0: Praise God. Amen. When I'm with the Lord, this is so great. And, you know, calls are coming in from all around the place. Here from a place called Duncanville, Texas, is somebody who said they were looking for some parts for a particular appliance in the house, and there was a problem, I guess, not only of finding the parts, I suppose, but paying for them. And they prayed. They couldn't find the parts anyhow, and all of a sudden they got the parts fixed, and it was, the whole machine was fixed for about $6.79, and for them that was a tremendous miracle of God's provision. Here's in LaPorte, Indiana, a girl there who was saved. This girl has been on drugs since she was in grade school. She was mainlining hard drugs. Mm. Mainlining, that's shooting them in the veins. And Debbie in LaPorte, Indiana, called in and said, "I want to know Jesus." So she prayed with us or did something. I don't know how it happened or what circumstances. But Debbie's saved now, and she's free of drugs.
1: Hallelujah.
0: Praise God. You've got another great one too, Henry. What do you have?
1: Yes, Pat. This comes in to us from Mrs. Hall in Toledo, Ohio. And she said, "Dear brothers and sisters in Christ, last February, I was very sick with arthritis of my right knee. I'd been to see two different doctors, and both told me there was no cure for it, and that shots would be the only thing that might give me relief for a while. We called CBN. As you began praying, I began to feel better, and the pain left, but the soreness was still there. I'd had a knot on my knee, and it was getting smaller right away. Now, today, the knot is all gone. Praise God, I'm healed. Enclosed, you'll find the word from my doctor. When I told him about God healing me, he said, 'There is no doctor that can deny the power of God.'"
0: Praise God. Did she give the name of her doctor?
1: Yes, who said that? His name is Dr. Weber in Maumee, Ohio.
0: I tell you, we ought to salute Dr. Weber, who knows the power of God in Maumee, Ohio. And she was watching our station, our affiliate in Detroit, I guess?
1: Yes. Must have been. Okay. And she had arthritis and bursitis of the right knee.
0: And the Lord had done it.
1: And she winds up by saying, "My husband and I pray for CBN every morning from 8 to 8:15, but prayer is such a wonderful blessing, we very often go over our time. God is good, and we thank CBN."
0: Well, listen, you can cheat on that time all you want to. I mean, if you want to cheat an extra 15 minutes or half an hour, you just pray all you want to. And for those of you who may just have tuned in, let me remind you again of our prayer clock. I want to mention that prayer clock. It's the most wonderful thing here. This prayer clock, you see, this is divided into 15-minute segments on a 24-hour concept. And so we have the AMs and the PMs and whatever in 15 minutes all the way around the dial. And every one of these little cubicles represents people. We have the listing of people there who are praying all the way around the clock. And these people are saying, in essence, we pray a little bit longer than 15 minutes. Some of them said we'll pray an hour. But you see, this is a chain of

0: person, however older, to have appendicitis, and it's especially wonderful in a word of knowledge, the Lord healing. We've had two great prayer meetings, Wednesday, today, and in both of them, God gave two messages in the Spirit, two interpretations. In both instances, there was an encouragement to move forward. And on yesterday's, at least Thursday's broadcast, we had a doctor from India who challenged us for the East. And while the broadcast was being broadcast in our central studio, Stan Ditchfield was up in our offices, our vice president of marketing was up in our offices on the phone, on overseas telephone to Hong Kong. He said it was as easy as ringing somebody next door. Just the operator says, you want it, you know, he said, I want Hong Kong. The operator says, this is Hong Kong. Who do you want to talk to? You know, you want it person to person? And just like that, he was talking to him. I mean, you know, Hong Kong. So this man in Hong Kong is interested in distributing Christian television programs in the Orient, in Philippines, in Japan. And we're going to have a picture on this broadcast about the Philippines. Partially. That's where Clarita was. But a man was in our prayer room today, and he said, after these other two messages, he said, I felt like I've quenched the spirit. And he was talking to Henry, and he wrote something down, and he had not been in our prayer meeting previously when we had a much similar discussion to this in Wednesday's prayer meeting.
1: Right. And we had also on the broadcast been talking about the end of the time of the Gentiles,
0: the days of the Gentiles.
1: And
0: he didn't know about that.
1: No.
0: And the twilight coming and everything, that this is the time of darkness. And here's what he said. The Lord gave this to him, and he didn't know any of the things that we've been talking about, from what I understand. Day is sinking in the west. Work while there is still daylight. A new day is dawning in the east. I will have workers who will run and not grow tired, workers who, though weary, need not to rest. And I was just in my office as the sun was setting, and I was writing the article for this edition of The Flame, saying this very thing, talking about the sun setting and the sun is setting on the Gentile nations. We haven't got much time. And Lester Summerall may feel led to tell you something he told me concerning what the Lord spoke about a particular period of years and things. Well, so much for that. Praise God. Father, we thank you for your word. We thank you for the glory of God.
1: Praise you, Jesus.
0: Bless us, we pray.
1: Hallelujah.
0: In Jesus' name.
1: Yes.
0: Amen.
1: Amen.
0: You'll be hearing more about these things. Keep your eyes on Jesus. I hardly think I need to introduce Corrie ten Boom to you. She is the author, along with John Sherrill, of a book called The Hiding Place. It's being made into a film by the Billy Graham Evangelistic Association. Her recent book is called Tramp for the Lord, which is a sequel to it, written in association with Jamie Buckingham, who did Shattered from the Housetops with me. She's got another little book called Not Good If Detached. and this lady has gone all over the world. She was just... spoke to a just rapt audience in Jerusalem last March at the what we called Jerusalem 2. She's thrilled people all around the country. She's been at the Billy Graham Crusade and various places. And more than anything, this dear lady, who I don't guess she'd mind us telling, she's about 80 plus. I don't know what it is. She's the only guest I ever had on the 700 Club who spoke for 3 minutes and had me cry, and that takes a lot to do. She just talked for 3 minutes. All of a sudden, I could feel tears come to my eyes.
1: You really did, Pat. Watched it.
0: I've never had that happen. She just talked for 3 minutes. So, just very simply, but she loves God. I wonder if you might welcome right now a very wonderful lady, Corrie ten Boom.
1: Praise God.
0: We're so delighted to have you back with us on the 700 Club. We appreciate you so much. You know, as we were talking before, perhaps some of the people who are watching now were not familiar with your experience when, as I understand, you were hiding Jewish people in Holland. And the Nazis, the Germans, took you and because of this and put you into prison.
2: Yes.
0: And how long will you...

0: Were you in the prison?
1: I was 11 months a prisoner. First 4 months in solitary confinement, alone in a cell, and then in a concentration camp in Holland, a German concentration camp, and then in Ravensbrück, the terrible place north of Berlin. And that's where my sister died.
0: She died there.
1: Yes.
0: And in that time, God somehow kept you sweet and tender towards him. How did you do it? How did you keep from being just terribly despairing? What kept you buoyed up at this time?
1: That's good. What you have. What kept you? Who kept me up?
0: Who kept you?
1: I can tell you, there are circumstances that you cannot do anything. And it was only the Lord who has carried me through. And it is so good that I have experienced that. Mm-hmm. For I had always believed. Now I know from experience that Jesus' light is stronger than the deepest darkness.
0: Praise God.
1: And a child of God cannot go so deep, always deeper are the everlasting arms that carry you.
0: It matters not how dark it is. No. His light is always
1: greater.
0: Yes,
1: yes. The devil is strong, but his power is limited. And Jesus' power is unlimited.
0: And you've been there, and you know. His grace always sufficient? There was never a time when his grace was not sufficient for you.
1: Indeed, it was always sufficient, but sometimes I lost courage.
0: You did?
1: And yes, and I remember that once I said, when I looked on the stars, I said, "Oh Lord, all the stars are in your guidance, but have you forgotten your child, Corrie ten Boom?" Mm-hmm. And then, but I had my Bible with me, and that was such a great joy. Huh? And then in the Bible I read that the hairs of our head are numbered.
0: Yes.
1: And God has the whole universe in his hands. That means that God has a telescopic and a microscopic interest in us.
0: And he knew you by name and everything about you, and he loved you, even in the midst of it.
1: Yes.
0: Did you feel at this time that maybe some of the people who were holding you captive may have been under the power of demons? Did you sense a demonic force doing some of these very cruel things?
1: Yes, of course. They were quite in the power of the devil.
0: They were, and you knew it.
1: Yes.
0: Why did you think so? What showed it? Just their actions in general, or
1: yes, their actions and what they said, and they hated God and Jesus.
0: They did.
1: Yes, and the Bible was a forbidden book.
0: How did you get that copy, or the copy into the concentration camp?
1: That was a miracle.
0: Yeah.
1: You know, when we entered, I had a little Bible, but it was a small Bible, but a whole Bible, Old and New Testament. And I had it hidden under my clothing on my back. Mm-hmm. And I saw that they took away everything what we had hidden, huh? Mm-hmm. And I was so scared that I said, "Oh Lord, send your angels, let they surround me."
0: Yes.
1: But then I thought, yes, but angels are spirits, and you can look through a spirit, and these people may not see me. So I said, "Oh God, let your angels this time not be transparent." you can pray very unorthodox when you are in great need, but sure. God did it. Mm-hmm. The woman who stood before me was searched, and then my sister who was behind me, and they did not see me. And so I came in the prison with my Bible.
0: God just actually blinded them. They couldn't see you. The angels had just...
1: No. We mustn't be too amazed when God does miracles.
0: Well, of course.
1: And then it was really so that when we were there, I had to live in a room with 700 prisoners, and it was built for 200. And it was terrible dirty. Mm-hmm. But we had so many lice and fleas that the guards and officers would never come into our room. They were afraid to get lice from us. That was good.
0: I always wondered why the Lord put lice here. Maybe that's the reason.
1: Now, I can tell you, twice a day we had a Bible message. Mm-hmm. And that was God has used angels and lice for that. God can use everything.
0: He can.
1: And now you must think what that meant, that we had a Bible. The people around me, Many had never heard of the Lord Jesus.
0: Yeah.
1: And many died. But many died with Jesus' name on their lips. And God used Betsy and me to bring them to the Lord. That was worthwhile, all our suffering, even Betsy's death, to be used to save a soul for eternity is worthwhile.
0: Yes,
1: your whole
0: it is.
1: Life.
0: And they were hungry. Was there any resistance among those prisoners to accepting Jesus, or were they all open to know of God's love?
1: I cannot say that there was resistance. The people who didn't like to hear didn't come to my meetings.
0: I see.
1: The people who came were just very hungry, or it was a joy to speak to them about these things. And, you know, during roll call in the morning, 3 hours we had to stand on the roll call, and that time I got my messages. And every day the Lord gave me a message. And Betsy said, "Corrie, you have never preached so good as here." And she was always very critical, healthy critical. But she said, "Here, your language is good. It is the biblical truth is so clear." And it was just the Lord who spoke through me. Eh?
0: Even in the midst of all that suffering, his spirit came through. Well, that, of course, would give you the overcoming life.
1: Yes, and the Bible tells that we have not the spirit of fear, but of love and of power and sound mind. Mm-hmm. And the promises of the Bible are true.
0: It is. Corrie, there are many people who in this audience right at this moment believe that there will be no suffering for Christians, that somehow when Jesus comes that he will lift us up into a place of glory with no intervening suffering. Now, do you believe that's the case?
1: The Bible tells that the Lord Jesus has said, "Pray that you will be strong enough to come through all what will happen before my coming," and that Jesus is coming soon.
0: Yes.
1: I think we all can know.
0: Absolutely.
1: For all the signs of the time we can now read in the newspapers.
0: Yes.
1: And when these things happen, Jesus said, when all these things happen, that generation will not pass away before I come. And I believe we are the generation that these things happen. But the Bible tells that the Lord said, "In the world you will have tribulation, but be of good cheer. I have overcome the world." And
0: so you think that's a definite, in a sense, a promise of God. We will have tribulation.
1: Yes,
0: no question about it.
1: And you know, we mustn't be too amazed when we have to suffer for the Lord. For it is written in the Bible. You know, I believe that we will be translated. Oh, sure, the best is yet to be.
0: Yes.
1: We will meet the Lord in the air, and then we will be with him. The best is yet to be. But before that happens, I believe we will have to go through a part of the tribulation.
0: Mm-hmm.
1: And there is now tribulation. Sir, I have worked behind the Iron Curtain, and I can tell you, some said that 60% of the body of Christ is suffering. Now,
0: right now.
1: Watchman Nee said, "When my feet were whipped, my hands suffered pain." And I believe we as body of Christ must suffer with that part that is suffering now persecution, terrible much. But I was once in Usumbura in Africa.
0: Mm-hmm.
1: And I don't know the political background, but that week, every day, there was a new government, and every day Christians were killed.
0: Mm-hmm.
1: And I remember that I stood there in the church, and I saw that the people were afraid. They looked at each other. Mm-hmm. Will he be killed this week? Will she be alive next week? Will I be... have to... will they kill me? And then I said, "Oh God, give me a message for these people." And the Lord gave me 1 Peter 4:12 from the translation of Phillips, and I read, "Now, dear friends of mine, I beg you not to be unduly alarmed at the fiery ordeals which come to test your faith, as though this were some abnormal experience. You should be glad, because it means that you are called to share Christ's sufferings. One day, when he shows himself in full splendor to men, you will be filled with the most tremendous joy. If you are reproached for being Christ's followers, that's a great privilege, for you can be sure that God's spirit of power, the spirit of glory, is resting upon you."
0: Yes.
1: And I show these people that in heaven there will be a martyr crown. And life is short, eternity is long. And I told these people also this, what you can read in my book, The Hiding Place, and what you also will hear and see in the movie that is made of that book, that my father, I once said to my father, I was still a little girl, and I said, "Daddy, I will never be strong enough to suffer for Jesus." And then the father said, "When you go to travel with a train to Amsterdam, when do I give you the train ticket?" 3 weeks before. I said, "No, Daddy, the day that I go to travel." And Father said, "That's what God does. Today you do not need to have strength to suffer for Jesus, but the moment you will have the honor to suffer for him, he will give you all the strength." And then I was comforted. And I said to these people, when you have to suffer for Jesus, the Lord will give you the train ticket. There That's came right. such a tremendous joy in that church that the people started to sing a song. I will never forget that. Some started, it was at the end of the meeting, and they started to sing, "There's a land that is fairer than day, and by faith we can see it far. For the Father waits over the way to prepare us a dwelling place there. In the sweet by and by, we'll meet at a beautiful shore." And they repeated that singing, and so they left the church. And I heard still, "In the sweet by and by, we will meet on the beautiful shore." Half of these people were killed that week, but the spirit of glory was waiting on them.
0: Yes.
1: And some time ago, I was in the big congress in Lausanne in Switzerland, and there came a lady to me from Usumbura, and I said, "Oh, tell me, how is the work going on?" And she said, "Oh, the radio has been closed, but now it is open, and every day, 24 hours a day, the radio Kodak is bringing the gospel over Africa." I said, "Oh, what a joy is that." And I said, "See, tell me, how are my friends?" She said, "Your friends? They are all killed." Oh, when I heard that, I was so sad. And she said, she laid her hand on my shoulder and she said, "But Corrie, they are promoted ahead of us." And she smiled. And
0: Praise
1: do you know, I said, "And you, are you not in danger? Do you go back?" She said, "Immediately after the Congress, I go back." I know. It can mean that I will be killed, but I'm not afraid. Do you see? This woman had not a spirit of fear, but of power, of love, and a sound mind. And that is what the Bible tells. Everything we need for Praise. Times of tribulation is in the promises of the Bible. And the Lord will give us strength. And that is the great joy. It is what I have experienced when I was in tribulation. There the Lord was with me, and his strength was so secure. And you know, when the securities and the of the world all fall away, then is the security in the Lord the greatest strength.
0: You know, speaking from Peter Curry, he said, they that have suffered in the flesh have ceased from sin, even as he suffered. Did you find that in the suffering somehow there was a purification in your own life, that somehow that the worldliness sort of fell away and you began to draw closer to Jesus like you'd never known before?
1: You know, Paul writes in one of the translations, one of the new translations, I read this text in Ephesians 4:6. I count everything as loss compared with the priceless privilege of knowing Jesus Christ and of progressively more intimately getting acquainted with him. And that's what I experienced too. And then, you know, I understood the suffering of Jesus so much better than before. Mm-hmm. It brought my eyes to the cross. At the cross, when I first saw the light and the burden of my sins rolled away, it was there by faith I received my sight. One of the most terrible things I have experienced in the concentration camp was that they stripped us of all our clothing. We had to stand naked. 7 times it happened. The first time was the worst. I said to my sister Betsy, I cannot bear this. This is more cruel than all the other things that we had to go through. And then suddenly it was as if I saw Jesus at the cross. And the Bible tells they took his garments. Mm-hmm. Jesus hung there naked. And by my suffering, I could understand a very little bit of the suffering of Jesus, and made me so thankful.
0: Praise God.
1: That I could bear my suffering, love so amazing, so divine, demands my life, my soul, my all. Yes, that was the great privilege, the blessing that I got from my suffering, that I understood the cross better than before.
0: Praise God. What do you think God is calling Christians to do today? And you know, in light of the suffering that you've had, these people in Bujumbura and other places, what do you think God is calling Christians for today? What task has he got for them?
1: There is a tremendous task for us Christians in this time. For never there has been such a sick world. Mm-hmm. And who is it that overcomes the world? He that believes that Jesus is the Son of God. That means that when you believe that Jesus is the Son of God, you have to overcome a world that is terrible sick. I'll tell you something. It was when I came in the concentration camp. We were there just a short time. And we were there in that room with 700 people. Mm-hmm. And there was no room for them. It was a room for 200 people. Suddenly, some started to fight. That was a danger. Mm-hmm. Fighting made hatred. And these people were in such a tension. Mm-hmm. So when this hatred came in their hearts, there was a chance for the devil. And not only that, very soon others joined in the fighting. And we heard swearing and beating and crying. It was a hell. And Betsy said, my sister, Corrie, let's pray. And she started to pray. And she prayed. And she prayed. And she prayed. And when she prayed, it was as if a silence came. It was as if a storm was laid down. Till everything was quiet. And then Betsy said, amen. Do you see the situation?
0: Yes.
1: Do you see the happening? Here was a room with 700 poor prisoners, and the devil tried to make them fighting and hating. Eh? And there was an old, starving woman. Betsy starved after some time. And she saved the situation because the Lord gave her prayer. And that is a task we all can have. What we have to do, pray for the peace of Jerusalem, pray for your leaders, pray. Oh, there are so many people who need prayer, and that is a work that we all have to do, and very important work. And I know some people say, I don't know how to pray. Yes, this man is a prayer warrior, and these people there, they are prayer warriors. But I don't know how to pray. And then I always say what is written in Romans 8, that the Spirit himself will teach us how to pray. And I heard a very good little illustration. There was a little boy, and they said to him, you must pray. He had never prayed before. And he went home, and he was sitting in the corner of his room. And he knew one thing, when you pray, you fold your hands and you close your eyes. And his mother was in the same room, and she heard suddenly that he said, A, B, C, D, E, F, G, A. The mother said, what are you doing? He said, Mom, they say I must pray, but I've never prayed before. I don't know how to do it. So I have said, Jesus, I give you all the letters of the alphabet. Now you must make a good prayer of it. That boy understood what Paul said in Romans 8. The Holy Spirit will teach us how to pray. And everyone can pray, also you.
0: And that's the test.
1: And it's very important. Yeah, yeah. And then you must think, there has never been such a terrific hatred in the world as now. It is what in the Bible is said, that before Jesus comes, those who are clean will be cleansed, those who are filthy will be filthier. Everything goes through the top. Mm. It is now or either. There's nothing in between. And oh, what is there a terrible hatred. And the love of many will wax cold, the Bible says. And now, you and I, we are called to represent God's love in this world. And the Bible says, live your lives in love. The same sort of love which Christ gives us and which he perfectly expressed when he gave himself as a sacrifice to God. You know, there is a love that never fails. That is not human love. That is God's love. And that is not only God's love in his heart, but the love of God is shed abroad into our heart through the Holy Spirit who is given to us. And that love we must live. And there is written, he has made us welcome into the everlasting love he bears for his Son. We are accepted in the beloved. This is a new translation. Uh-huh. Did you ever doubt your love for God? I doubted mine. Mm-hmm. Did you ever doubt God's love for Jesus? Yeah. Never. Yeah. And into that love, you and me have been made welcome. Isn't that tremendous? And we can represent that love of God in this world that is in the grip of hatred and of fear. And that love is available through the Holy Spirit.
0: That's right.
1: And there is one thing that there is written in the Bible when we know that Jesus is coming very soon. We must be sure that we are at peace with God and men. How is that possible? To be at peace with God. Our sins come between God and us. But the Bible tells us very clear what to do with our sins. There are two ways to know your sins. When the devil tells you your sins, he says, and so you are, and you are proud, and you are unfaithful. That's exactly your character, and there's no hope for you, and you will always remain like that. Quite different is it when the Holy Spirit shows us our sins. It is always in the floodlight of the cross of Jesus. And the Holy Spirit says, for these sins of yours, Jesus died at the cross. And the Bible is very clear what he will do with our sins when we confess it. He cast them into the depths of the sea, forgiven and forgotten. It is not in the Bible, but I always think there comes a sign, no fishing allowed. That's what the Lord does with our sins. He blot them out like cloud. Did you ever see a cloud for the second time? Never. When a cloud is away, it disappears. And that's what God will do with that's our sins. So when we bring our sins to the Lord, he forgives and cleanses our heart. And a heart cleansed by the Holy Spirit, he fills. Cleansed by the blood of Jesus, he fills with the Holy Spirit. And the fruit of the Spirit is love, peace, kindness, goodness, self-control. Just opposite of our sins. You know, I like that little poem of John Bunyan. He said, run, John, run. The law commands, but gives us neither feet nor hands. Far better news the gospel brings. It bids us fly and gives us wings. Isn't that good? For instance, he said, love your enemies. When Jesus tells you that, he gives you the love that he demands from you. And that is how to be at peace with men. We have to forgive. I was not at peace with men. There was hatred in my heart. When guards were cruel for my friends and for Betsy and me, there came such a hatred in my heart. Oh, and then I learned to take the promise of Romans 5:5. The love of God is shed abroad into our hearts by the Holy Spirit. And I learned this prayer. Thank you, Jesus, that you have brought into my heart God's love through the Holy Spirit who is given to me. And thank you, Father, that your love in me is stronger than my hatred. And the hatred went, and I could love my enemies.
0: Praise God. Praise the Lord.
1: But it is a huge joy that we can.
0: Let me ask you, as you have been, most people would have retired a long time ago, secure that you had suffered for Jesus, but now you're tramping for the Lord. That's this book. Where are you tramping? You're all around the world, aren't you? This is book Jamie Buckingham did called Tramp for the Lord.
1: Betsy once said to me, Corrie, when we are free, we must travel over the world. We have a message. Mm-hmm. Because we can tell from experience that Jesus' light is stronger than the deepest darkness. She died. I was set free. And after the war, I started to go over the world. And I worked in 63 countries. Praise and God. Now I am 82, not 84, or 82.
0: Can I say that?
1: But I'm 82, and now I'm still working. And now the Americans make me to work hard.
0: It looks that way. You're just on the go. Yes. 68 countries, though. Are you going overseas again, do you think?
1: My times are in God's hands. And you know that film that is made of the hiding place that comes in the theaters, and that will come in the theaters all over the world.
0: Praise the Lord! What a testimony!
1: You understand that when people have seen the story of Corrie ten Boom and the real Corrie ten Boom comes to give a message, then No, then people will come to see and to hear the real Corrie ten Boom.
0: Well, I think they're doing it now without the movie, but they'll do it a lot more.
1: And you know, that film that is so beautiful, that movie shows what it means to go through terrible suffering with Jesus.
0: Praise God.
1: And that is the message that we must know now. Because many people go through terrible suffering.
0: You think in America we're going to go through suffering?
1: Yes, sir.
0: You think it?
1: I believe that. Yes. It is what the Bible tells.
0: Yes.
1: That we can, but we have nothing to fear.
0: Amen.
1: Because Jesus is victor and he will never let us down.
0: Praise God.
1: But, my times are in God's hands. Well, and I go where he tells me to go.
0: Well, you go with our prayers, and I'm going to ask people to pray for Corrie ten Boom. You've heard this marvelous, just a little bit of her testimony, but as you think of this dear saint of God and who's going stronger than most of us at 82, but she is than most of us at 30, 40 or so thereabouts, and serving God and leading thousands of people into a deeper walk with Jesus. You pray for her. Is there anything particular that they should pray for? Is there any particular burden that you'd like prayer
1: for? Yes, pray for the movie. He is already ready and so far, and right now they must edit it and make the music. Pray that it will be a good movie. It is beautiful. It shows so clear a message. Mm-hmm. Pray for the people who are working with it. But do you know, I believe that the devil doesn't like that movie, for he tries to come in between. Mm-hmm. Well, Jesus is stronger than the devil.
0: He sure is.
1: There's nothing to fear. But yes, pray for it. And when there are people who like to keep in contact with me, every 3 months I write a letter to my friends, and they can have it.
0: Well, how would they get in touch with you? I know people would like to do that, and I think that people need to pray for our dear sister in Christ, and I want to solicit your prayers for this movie that's being produced by Billy Graham. And
1: this is my address.
0: All right, this is easy to remember. It's Corrie ten Boom, Box 2040, 2040, Orange, California. That's 92669. So if you want Corrie ten Boom's letter of the activity as the one who is tramping around the world for the Lord, just write Box 2040, Orange, California, 92669.
1: It is a three-monthly paper, and in that paper you can always read what I need and for what I need your prayer.
0: Praise God. Well, let me thank you again for being with us, and may the Lord continue to attend your ministry and your walk for him.
1: Thank you.
0: Thank you.
1: What I'm so glad that I could tell a little bit about it, because let us really do what the Lord tells us to do, and let us be the light of the world. We stand on victory ground, because Jesus was victor, he is victor, and he will be victor, and he's coming soon. What a joy, the best he's yet to be.
0: Hallelujah. God bless you. Thank you for being here. Praise God. Thank you again. God bless you. Magnificent, I tell you. When you've been to German concentration camp, seen your sister die of starvation in your arms, been tortured, made to walk naked in front of leering guards, and who knows what else, starved, beaten, worked to death, come out loving Jesus and saying the best is yet to come. Hallelujah. Pray for Corrie ten Boom for this special movie. Scott Wesley Brown's here right now to sing, and then we're going to introduce to you Lester Summerall with some more reports. He's going to sing a song called Rejoice.

0: Praise God. We are rejoicing in what Jesus has done here on the 700 Club. And let me remind you that as we continue, even though the guests are very interesting, and we've got a tremendous guest coming up, Lester Sumrall, just some of the things we're going to be talking about, whether somebody who's a Christian can be demon-possessed. We're going to talk about how do you get involved, how did he get involved with praying for people who were possessed by evil forces, and what nations in the world have the biggest problems of demon possession. We're going to have some very interesting things to talk about, so stay with us. But during this, you can still call in prayer requests, and we'd be delighted to hear from you, and counselors are here to pray with you. Henry has a fabulous report that's just come in from the Waco, Texas area. And would you tell us about that, Henry?
1: Yes, Pat, I'd be happy to. Pat had a word of knowledge last night about a woman who was partially paralyzed from a blood clot on the brain. Now, a woman in Waco, Texas, who that day had had a stroke and was being prepared for surgery. Her family had been praying and believed God, and when that word of knowledge came, they claimed it for her. Today, she sat up in bed, recognized her daughter, the surgery was canceled, and the doctor says she'll probably go home tomorrow. Hallelujah. Praise God.
0: Praise God.
1: Hallelujah.
0: Thank you. It's a great pleasure right now to introduce to you the author of some books, Destroying Your Deadliest Enemy, Weapons of Our Warfare, Dominion, The Devolution of Civilization, Seven Ways to Recognize Demon Power. This man born in New Orleans has traveled, well, I'd give you a few of the countries he's preached in: Indonesia, French Indochina, Tibet, China, Mongolia, Soviet Siberia, Russia, Poland, European and Scandinavian countries, Central and South America. He's visited 100 countries and preached in more than 1,000 cities, just for starters. So this is right now our pleasure to welcome to the 700 Club Reverend Lester Sumrall.

0: always great to have you here.
1: Thank you. It's glad to see you too, Pat.
0: As another fellow Christian station owner, Lester has WHMB in Indianapolis, Indiana, a Christian station on the air. This is just tremendous. You know, how did you get into this business of, it's not a business, but in part of your ministry of praying for people who are possessed by evil spirits? How did you get into that?
1: Well, I grew up in what you'd call a fundamental church, a Bible church.
0: Mm-hmm.
1: And, of course, we, as I grew up, they prayed for the sick. But I don't remember that I ever heard an entire sermon in my life about the devil or what to do with him. I'd heard remarks about him, but not a whole sermon that would, you know, constructively tell you about his works or anything.
0: Mm-hmm.
1: And so when I was a grown man, and even in the ministry, I knew very little about the devil.
0: Mm-hmm.
1: And when I was 20 years old, the Lord indicated that I should be a missionary, so I went off around the world to be an evangelist on the mission field.
0: Mm-hmm.
1: And in Indonesia, in Java, I'd been there a few nights, and I was in a meeting one night, and right down on the front, in front of the altar, a girl began to get on the floor and go up and down like a snake, and lick out her tongue.
0: And went up and down.
1: Yeah, and green stuff came out of her mouth that covered from her nose under here.
0: Yeah, yeah.
1: And I thought the church, you know, would do something about it, but they didn't. They just let her do it. About 1,500 people there.
0: Yeah.
1: And it was very strange. And I said, Lord, save people. You know, I was there as an evangelist. And the Lord said, you can't get anybody saved back there, and you take care of this problem down here.
0: Mm-hmm.
1: I said, Lord, you take care of that. And he said, well, that's your job. And I sat there for 45 minutes, and that girl went back and forth and went back and
0: forth. She never stopped, kept on
1: just
0: doing
1: it. Just going back and forth across the front of the building.
0: Yeah.
1: And I'd never seen anything like it, but I wanted to get a lot of people to the Lord, and it was a lot of sinners there.
0: Mm-hmm.
1: The Lord says, you can't reach them until you reach these.
0: Mm-hmm.
1: And I said, Lord, I don't know what to do with that. So when I stood up to preach, without any premeditation at all, I looked down at the girl and I said, you get up and sit down. And I said it in English just as strong as I could. The interpreter, he expected me to say, good evening, I'm glad to be here, and so forth, you know.
0: Mm-hmm.
1: He didn't say a word. The girl did not understand one word of English, and I didn't know any Javanese.
0: Yeah.
1: But instantly, she wiped that mess off of her face. And she got up and she sat down.
0: Wow.
1: And she sat there, not like a human, but like a statue. When I got through preaching 45 minutes later, I said, and now you come out. And immediately she was delivered. And when I did, hundreds of people rushed down the aisles and got saved.
0: This is just the start of what we're going to be talking about. In just about one more minute, we've got to take a pause for station identification. We'll be right back with the 700 Club.

0: 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This is Pat Robertson, your host, and we're delighted to have all of you with us. Remember that as we're discussing various things here with our guests, we do invite your calls both to our central number, which is available to you, and also on various local numbers, wherever you happen to be, as they're appearing on your screen. 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And as the Lord touches you and does something for you, you share it with us. And we're going to continue right now. Our special guest in this portion of the broadcast is the Reverend Lester Sumrall, missionary statesman, who lives in South Bend, Indiana. And we get into South Bend from Chicago, I guess, on cable or something. Are we off the air?
1: Well, both ways.
0: Both ways?
1: On 44, you come in on the air, and also you're on cable. It's called Cable 6 in South Bend.
0: Great.
1: Yes.
0: Well, anyhow, so people out there.
1: That's two ways.
0: Yeah, all right. We'll be seeing a local, one of the local men. And you still have a church, by the way?
1: Yes. We have a church in South Bend. It's called Christian Center.
0: Mm-hmm.
1: We have a wonderful congregation.
0: I've had the privilege of being out there. It's just delightful.
1: Yeah.
0: Now, we were talking, and I think this is so important today because of the film The Exorcist and Rosemary's Baby and who knows how many other occult films and so forth that are being shown today. It's just a rash of them. Everything occult, and then you've got Bewitched and, you know, various ones. Lester Sumrall, before the break, was telling us about a woman who was undulating like a serpent, and her tongue was going in and out just like a snake's, that he commanded. You'd never cast out a devil in your life before.
1: I had never seen one cast out. I never read a book about it. I mean, if God hadn't showed me what to do, I'd have been in a
0: And you just
1: fix.
0: And here's this girl,
1: and 1,500 people
0: coming out,
1: and the interpreter didn't even help me. That was an amazing thing.
0: You spoke to that thing in English?
1: Yeah, he just went dead.
0: Mm-hmm.
1: I hope there'll be a few interpreters in heaven. I'm not sure.
0: Yeah.
1: They've sure messed up my sermons around the world.
0: You know, I had one that used to, you know, Sixto Lopez used to do that to me down in South America. I know just enough Spanish to know when they're not translating me right. And I'd say something, and he'd say something different. I'd say, no, Sixto,
1: no,
0: you know, that's it. I'd say something a little hard. He didn't want to offend the people.
1: Yeah, that's right.
0: But he didn't want to offend this demon, so he wouldn't translate for you. But you told that demon. You didn't tell the girl. You told the demon to sit up and behave himself, and then at the end you cast him out.
1: Yeah, that's right. She went across the floor for about 45 minutes. You know, they sung and they took an offering and they prayed and read the Bible and let that girl do that. And I kept looking at it, and I'd never seen it before. And I said, Lord, save those sinners back there. And God says, I can't until you take care of this.
0: Well, they weren't even concerned about that girl.
1: No, I guess she'd been doing it for quite a while.
0: They just thought that was natural.
1: Well, no, they knew they couldn't do anything with her. And she,
0: well, now, when you cast it out and it left, did she scream or fall on a faint or anything?
1: No, no. She became like an angel. Suddenly, she just lifted up her hands and the sweetest face, the sweetest eyes, and people, the Spirit of the Lord came on the whole congregation, and hundreds of them came running down the aisle and got saved.
0: Fantastic.
1: They just, when they saw the power of God.
0: Well, now, did this trigger something within you? You said, I'm going to do this more often, or did you have to wait till the next time something happened?
1: I was traveling with an Englishman, and he was in another place that night, and I says, I don't think you're going to want to travel with me anymore. I said, I wasn't very nice in that meeting tonight. So I told him about it, and he said, well, I think that'll be all right. Do it some more. And so two or three nights later, I went into we want to spend a night or two in each town.
0: Mm-hmm.
1: I went to another city in Java, and I came in a little late, and this building was packed full of people. And as I came in the front door, it was a long building. I got about a third of the way down, and my interpreter went off and left me. He went clear to the front of the building, and a woman grabbed me by my coat. And I turned around to see what she wanted. And she said, you have a little black angel in you, and I have a white angel in me. And I paused for a moment, and the anointing of the Lord came upon me, and I said real loud and strong, I said, you're a liar. I said, you've got the devil in you, and I've got Jesus in me. And I grabbed her on both sides of her head, and I said, and come out of her. And she was delivered, and the people started getting saved before the meeting started.
0: Oh, man.
1: Yeah.
0: You got a little black angel in you.
1: She said, I had a black angel
0: and
1: in me.
0: And she had a little white one
1: she
0: in
1: said,
0: her.
1: And I could see immediately that by the contortion of her face, you see that she was possessed of the devil.
0: You didn't try to be sweet and nice to her at all,
1: you
0: did
1: can't
0: you?
1: Be sweet and nice to the devil.
0: You just laid it on
1: you
0: her.
1: You have to set them free first.
0: Yeah, yeah.
1: And then you can be nice to the person.
0: And just
1: but when they're under the control of the devil, you have to bring him out like Jesus did with a strong voice.
0: Just right there, right, yeah, on them. Oh, did, yes, you ever talk to them or anything?
1: Not normally. When I'm with a demon-possessed person, I speak to the devil and I says, I forbid you to manifest yourself, and I forbid you to speak because you're a liar. Mm-hmm. Even if you tell me your name, it won't be true. And if you tell me how many there are, that won't be true. Mm-hmm. So I don't permit you to speak because you're a liar. So come out. And they come.
0: That's it.
1: They come, yeah.
0: Well, some of these people, you know, they spend all this time conversing with these things, and they...
1: I think in anything... Yeah. If you consult the Bible, you know, you're very right. You know? If you just see, how did Jesus do it? How did Paul do it? How did Peter? If you do it exactly like that, you'll always be right.
0: Amen.
1: If you let circumstances guide you, you'll almost always be wrong.
0: Yeah, yeah. Well, Paul put up with one for a couple of days, and that woman with the spirit of divination, and then he just took all he could
1: take. It took him 30 seconds to clean it out, though.
0: Yeah, he didn't.
1: He turned around and said, come out, and... She was healed.
0: So, some of these people, they like the priests of Baal. They pray all night, and they call to the demons, and they sing to them. They sing about the blood, and they sing songs.
1: I would
0: songs
1: rather pray for a person, and if I didn't have the strength or the power to cast it out, I'd rather retire to myself and talk to Jesus and ask him what to do, then come back for the attack. I think when you're in a battle, the battle should be as limited as possible. Mm-hmm. But your preparation for the battle. When I prayed for the girl in the Philippines, I fasted and prayed for... Oh, 2 whole days.
0: You did.
1: Yeah.
0: In
1: I prepared myself for it. Yeah.
0: Yes.
1: Yeah.
0: And this girl had been, well, we'll get into that in a minute or two, because I think it's important. We've got some clips about that and also a newspaper article. But you got ready for it, and then when you went after it, you just said it, and that thing was, it had to do what you said.
1: No, that one was rather strange.
0: Yeah.
1: This devil loved this girl, or made love to her, and would not permit a man to touch her. When the doctors touched her, when the thing would bite her, you see.
0: Oh.
1: When the nurses would touch her, it didn't bite. And I didn't know this.
0: Mm-hmm.
1: Now, when I went into the jail to pray for her in the Bilibid prison, we were led over into a building, and there were about 125 newspaper reporters and doctors and military men and so forth for observers. I didn't invite them. This doctor invited them, the head of the jail. They took us into this room that was empty, and I went in first, and all the newspaper men came in, and the doctors and all came in. And when she saw them, she didn't say anything. Mm-hmm. But when she saw me, she screamed at me. She says, I don't like you, as loud as she could scream. Mm-hmm. She hadn't said anything to the others. And when she did, I grabbed her, and I says, I know you don't like me. I've come to cast you out. I spoke to the spirit,
0: mm-hmm,
1: you see.
0: Mm-hmm.
1: I've come to cast you out. And immediately, it bit her all over. Ooh, did the most terrible thing you ever
0: see. You could see the bites in her body?
1: Oh, yes, anybody could.
0: Yeah, tooth marks, wet, and everything?
1: Yeah, the doctors looked at it for 3 weeks. But there are a lot of frightening things about it that most people don't know about. A doctor one day said, you know, you're just playing up to the newspapers and for publicity and all. She said, you will die. The next day, at the same hour, he died. And the head jailer there kicked her one day because she acted like an animal sometimes. She said, you will die, and 4 days later, he was dead. So there was fear on the whole city.
0: Oh, and of course, the newspapers, big...
1: It was headlines for, you know, and it's been headlines ever since. They don't even forget it.
0: Here's this paper, September the 8th, 1974, the Philippine Panorama. Now, on the front of this particular article is something that says the Filipino of the century. He's talking about President Marcos.
1: That's right.
0: But the next thing, it says the exorcist of the thing.
1: Yeah, that's what they call it, the thing.
0: The thing.
1: Yeah.
0: See that? The thing. And here he is. And here's a picture of Brother Summerall casting out that demon. I mean, they took pictures while he was going on. That's the girl.
1: Oh, yeah, the newspapers were there. The press from the whole world was there.
0: And that triggered a tremendous revival when that thing
1: came
0: out.
1: Yes, God gave us a whole nation. The mayor of the city gave us a plaza. We had 150,000 souls that came to Jesus in one revival meeting.
0: Yeah. This says the demon in the movie was a weak demon, one of the inferiors of Satan. He was talking about the exorcist, and he said it was nothing like that one that was working on that girl in the Philippines. That was a pennywise demon compared to this one. This demon was actually able to kill people. He killed two people. They were scared to death.
1: Right there in the jail, yes.
0: Whew,
1: they died.
0: Fantastic.
1: At her command. And the mayor begged anybody to come and help. I mean, he put notices in the paper begging anybody to come and help. And I heard about it on the radio. I wasn't paying much attention. I was building a church, and I wasn't paying much attention to the news. And so It had been going on for 3 weeks before I knew anything about it.
0: And in
1: two people already dead before I heard about it.
0: And that thing, when you commanded it to come out, it left. Did it leave right then?
1: Oh,
0: did,
1: yes, it
0: didn't struggle with you.
1: Well, yeah. We had a terrible struggle the first day. Mm-hmm. I never heard anything like it, and there's never been one like this that I've ever met with. I've dealt with hundreds of cases. This thing blasphemed God the Father, and I would hold her head. And when it would finish, a spirit would come up out of me, the Holy Spirit, and I would... It permitted me to speak in the behalf of God the Father. I didn't know that God would ever let you do that. And I told how holy he was and how wonderful he was and what a great one he was. And then when I stopped, it began to curse Jesus. Called him a bastard and a son of a bitch and all of that. It was awful. And I kept quiet. And when that was finished, another anointing came. And I told about his preexistent glory and how he was born of a virgin, how he was overshadowed by the Holy Spirit. And then when I stopped that, it cursed the Holy Spirit. Blasphemed the Holy Spirit. And then I stayed quiet, and then I answered that back, and then it cursed the blood, and called the, it talked about the blood as if the blood was a human, and cursed the blood with the most dreadful language you ever heard. And then when it answered, that same spirit came up out of me, telling how the blood saves.

0: Spirit of God answered every single thing. Well, you didn't know what was happening. Just this tremendous power coming up from inside.
1: Yeah, I only spoke the words that came up out of me. I did. My mind did not conceive the words. I wouldn't have done it. I was too angry.
0: Yeah.
1: You know?
0: Yeah.
1: I wouldn't have had the patience. But God did. Spoke back
0: incredible?
1: To that thing.
0: And gave your pedigree and everything, as if you were a third person.
1: Yeah.
0: I mean, somebody standing aside.
1: I never called my father William. Never. And that thing said William Summerall.
0: The sixth child.
1: Yeah, and says I was the sixth of seven children.
0: That's
1: pretty wrong there.
0: Well, you were probably, that was some sort of a demon, some big shot in the demon lore here.
1: He was evidently a prince,
0: A demon prince.
1: Because the Philippines had never had a great revival in its history.
0: Mm-hmm.
1: Never. There had never been a great revival for the whole nation. And this gave it. When the mayor gave us the plaza, Rojas Park, people came from every city and village in the whole nation. Every night at 6 o'clock, I went on national radio, and everybody heard me at 6 o'clock. Tell them about the meeting.
0: Mm.
1: And they came in ox carts, they came in wagons, they came in jeeps, they came in every way. There would be 10,000 people there by 4 o'clock in the afternoon.
0: Praise
1: and then
0: God.
1: By night, there'd be 40, 50, 60,000.
0: Well, you had bound the strong man, and you could despoil his house. Had freedom.
1: And all the gates were open. And the mayor took me and hugged my neck, says, you can have anything you want. Anything you want. And he was that way until he died. He and I were the closest of friends. He just bound himself to me.
0: Praise God.
1: From that hour.
0: Let's see that film clip now. I said we weren't quite ready to get into it. We're ready. I mean, we're there. So let's this is a movie that was showing this, and it's just a few moments of this particular movie.
2: The girl. Tell me, Clarita, what is it that happens to you? Come on. If I am to help you, you must confide in me.
3: They bite me.
2: Let us see where they bite you. There's certainly something like a bite. Now tell me, Clarita, who is biting you?
3: There are two. The big one is very tall and very hairy and very black. The small one, he also attacks me.
2: Of course. Can you tell me why they attack you? Please. I really don't have time for this tall, dark, and hairy fellow and his small companion. When they are ready to appear, call me. What's wrong? Take it easy, man. Take it easy. Yes, I can see. But it can be. But I tell you, it's still wet with saliva.

0: Morning, Clarita. How are you today, Clarita? Are you better?
1: No. Go away. Go away. Go away. Go away.
0: I will not go away. But you devils will go away. Clarita must be healed today.
1: No. Leave us alone. Go away.
0: I wish you would help me by joining me in prayer. In the name of Jesus Christ, I bind every power

0: Okay, that's a little shot. It wasn't quite that gentle, though, when it actually happened, was
1: it? No, that was the second day.
0: Well, that was the second
1: day. We went back to teach her how to stay free, and the thing had come back to her.
0: Oh,
1: but
0: I
1: only commanded it once.
0: And it left that time.
1: Yeah, and it left. And then I took her out of jail myself. One of my members was a doctor, and kept him in the home, and took her to church with me a number of times, and showed her how to remain free by God's power.
0: Well, what area of the world is the worst in relation to demons? Do they vary from place to place?
1: Well, the what we call the pagan world was at one time, and especially the animistic world, where they opened themselves up to the worship of spirits at one time. But I am amazed that in our country today you find almost as many people needing deliverance in America as you do anywhere in the world today.
0: You don't mean it. This country's as bad now as the so-called pagan Orient and
1: yes,
0: the Africans over.
1: Yes, I have in South Bend where we live, I have people coming almost every day to be set free. I had a psychiatrist to come. I guess he drove 400 or 500 miles with two or three of his patients. He says, "We don't know what to do for them." I says, would you please pray for them and set them free? They said this medical science can't help these people.
0: Have you ever had an instance where the demons did not come out? If you want to use the term, successful every time in the name of the Lord?
1: If a person would stay with us, you know, they would be set free. I mean, there's no doubt about them being set free. The only ones that wouldn't be set free are those that are so busy they got to go off somewhere or go back someplace.
0: Can people want to keep a demon in them?
1: Yes.
0: And that would more or less resist the...
1: Yes. Many times they need teaching before you set them free, how to stay free. It's more important to stay free than it is to get free.
0: In other words, you can cast the thing out, and if they don't fill their life with the Holy Spirit, he'll
1: return,
0: come back.
1: Yes, that's right.
0: And it'll be worse then than it was before.
1: Yeah, that's right.
0: Well, now, what about the question of a Christian having a demon, being possessed by a demon?
1: That's one of the chapters in our textbook that we use for teaching in the school. There, we have a syllabus that we teach on demon power here. And that's one of the chapters.
0: Yeah, is this, by the way, is this available for people? Or it's a whole syllabus about all these.
1: Yeah, it has 22 chapters.
0: Yeah.
1: Regarding demon power.
0: Yeah.
1: And I don't know how much time we would have to talk about the subject, but there's a lot of controversy in America today regarding can a Christian be possessed of the devil? And it all comes to a point of definition.
0: All right.
1: What is a Christian? Now, just because a person belongs to a certain church is no sign they cannot be possessed.
0: Well, certainly.
1: Now, that's the problem right there.
0: Yeah.
1: I don't deal with a person anywhere at any time by what they belong to.
0: Mm-hmm.
1: I deal with them by what need they have within them.
0: Right.
1: You see, a person could have cancer and says, "I don't believe in cancer." They still need healing from cancer,
0: you see.
1: Now, the Bible says that if you resist the devil, he will flee. Now, the word flee is a very powerful word.
0: Mm-hmm.
1: You know, it don't mean run even. It means run with terror.
0: Yeah.
1: And so a person that really knows God, that's covered by the blood of Jesus, the devil doesn't want to have any part of them.
0: Mm-hmm.
1: But if a person today lives an immoral life, becomes a habitual liar, plays with the occult, it don't matter what church he belongs to, he can become possessed, you see. I was in a full gospel church, and a woman came up and says, "I need prayer." And I went to pray for her, and I said, "There's something strange about you." And I went to pray for her the second time, and I said, "It's more than healing you need."
0: Mm-hmm.
1: And I went to pray for her again the third time. And as I did, I said, "What are you anyway?" I spoke impulsively those words. And something like a man's voice spoke out of her mouth and said, "She went to an adult movie, and I was there, and I have a right to stay here."
0: I have a right to stay there.
1: Yeah. I came to myself. You know, I was in a full gospel church. I shook her and I said, "Woman, did you hear what came out of your mouth?" She said, "Yes." Now, she was a Sunday school teacher. She was a member of that church. And I said, did you do what that thing said?" She said, "Yes." She said, "You know, I thought that you wouldn't be able to teach about these things if you hadn't seen it."
0: Wow.
1: I says, "Dear me." I says, "You saw it all right. You brought it back with you." I said, "You went to the house of sin.
0: Mm-hmm.
1: And you went to the house of lasciviousness,
0: mm-hmm.
1: and to the house of adultery, and this evil thing was there, and when you walked on his territory, he said he had rights on his territory,
0: mm-hmm. Mm-hmm.
1: and so he came into you there, and it took her stronger than him, myself, in order to tell him to leave." And so I commanded her to come out, and she was set free.
0: But
1: See, when I lived in Hong Kong, I lived in Hong Kong with my family for 2.5 years when we raised up our church there. As long as I stayed in the Royal Colony, I was safe.
0: Mm-hmm.
1: But there was a little bridge leading into communist China.
0: Yes.
1: On one end of it was a British Tommy with a gun. On the other end was a communist soldier with a gun.
0: Mm-hmm.
1: I had to make up my mind which side of the bridge I wanted to be on. On this side of the bridge, I had the security of the British Army.
0: Right.
1: When I got to the middle of the bridge, I lost it.
0: Mm-hmm.
1: When a Christian crosses the middle of the bridge, he loses his security.
0: And the enemy's got the privilege and power from
1: the enemy has a privilege. When you yield your members,
0: mm-hmm.
1: when you yield your members to the devil, then he has privileges that he does not have otherwise. Now, if people knew this, they'd live clean and they'd live right. And don't go around telling people what church you belong to.
0: Yes.
1: What's inside of us, you see?
0: Mm-hmm.
1: Are we clean and free? Now, I think maybe depression is, I have a little book there called mm-hmm. 5 Steps Toward Demon Possession.
0: Yeah.
1: 5 Steps. Depression is one of these steps that one can go. Yeah, that one. That's right. The devil never stops. If he can get you to become depressed,
0: mm-hmm.
1: he'll lead you down further until he possesses you. Now, there are many people today that are depressed by circumstances,
0: mm-hmm.
1: marital problems,
0: right.
1: financial problems, maybe even world problems, and this becomes a cloud over them. If the devil can succeed in putting a cloud over you, he'll take you deeper and deeper and deeper until he just takes a hold of you and says, well, why don't you commit suicide?
0: Mm-hmm.
1: And suicide is a spirit.
0: Yes.
1: And then he
0: yes.
1: takes you to be with himself.
0: And he can do that to just anybody.
1: If it permits it.
0: It'll go along with him the next.
1: That's right.
0: Well, there are literally millions, tens of millions of American people that have depression. Actually, depression is getting to be now, so the psychiatrists, they recognize schizophrenia and depression as the only two major categories of mental disease almost.
1: That's right.
0: It's those
1: two
0: big things.
1: And Christians must never be depressed.
0: Mm-hmm.
1: No matter what condition, there is a peace that passeth all understanding.
0: Yeah.
1: The kingdom of God is righteousness, peace, and joy. God's righteousness, God's peace, and God's joy. And if we're in the kingdom, we got all of that. We got God's righteousness by the blood of Jesus. We got God's peace, and we have God's joy. And if we have that, we've got it.
0: Praise God. Oh, man. There's so many things. We've got about 4 minutes left, and I think we've...
1: Well, let me tell you why I went into television.
0: Yeah, all right.
1: And I wouldn't want to frighten our friends there, but they ought to know.
0: Tell them.
1: I'm a missionary.
0: Yeah.
1: I've spent over half my adult life on the mission field. I've spent many years in the Orient, all through Latin America, and different parts of the world. I'm a missionary. And God sent me home in 1965 because he said, your country is worse than this country. And I said, well, Lord, what can I do? He says, get into the mass media with your magazine, with radio, and with television. And God spoke to me and said, within 10 years, there will be 100 million Americans depressed, oppressed, and possessed by demon powers.
0: Wow.
1: And they will receive this mostly through television.
0: Now, he told you that when?
1: About 3 or 4 years ago now.
0: 3 or 4 years ago?
1: Yeah,
0: within 10 years, 100 million Americans.
1: Yeah, will come under this awful influence.
0: I believe it.
1: I think many of them did during the Watergate.
0: Sure.
1: America became an oppressed nation during the Watergate.
0: Yeah, just feeding on that garbage day and all
1: that's
0: night.
1: Right.
0: And then all these films that are coming in, and there's
1: that's
0: so
1: what's gonna
0: much
1: do it.
0: Of the occult.
1: It's going to open up sex, and it's going to open up all kinds of wicked things. And Christians are going to sit and watch it until the thing comes into them. And they will start doing the things that they wouldn't have done a few years before.
0: Well, the lewdness right now, some people are watching in Toronto. They've got a channel up there just for filthy movies. The
1: That's
0: dirtiest,
1: right.
0: every kind of intercourse and all sorts
1: and
0: of
1: And a friend of mine
0: things.
1: Called them and says, why don't you do something about it? And they laughed at him and said, change your dial.
0: Well, we've got about a minute and a half. I wish we had about 3 hours right now. I know the people in the audience do, too. But I wonder, would you pray? And I'm going to ask everybody in the audience who has a need to pray, and pray for this depression, and just, brother, just speak the word, and we just
1: All right.
0: pray
1: and
0: with
1: let's
0: you.
1: Tell them how they can get some material on how
0: All right, well, your address is what now? It's in South Bend, Indiana.
1: It's Post Office Box 12.
0: That's easy to remember. 12.
1: Post Office Box 12.
0: Like the number of the apostles.
1: Yeah, and the name is Summerall, S-U-M-R-A-L-L.
0: Summerall, Lester Summerall in South Bend, Indiana, where Notre Dame is. Box 12. That's easy to remember.
1: All right. Shall we
0: pray?
1: Pray?
0: Yes, sir.
1: Father, we bind every foul spirit
0: right now.
1: That belongs to the fallen angels that came down out of heaven because
0: Jesus.
1: Of rebellion. Now they're causing rebellion upon the earth. Thy power is greater and stronger and wonderful. And tonight let thy power be released.
0: In Jesus' name.
1: To set people free. Let thousands be set free now. By the blood of Jesus.
0: Hallelujah.
1: I command them to be loosed and set free. And believe in the blood. And go to church. And read their Bible and pray until they meet Jesus face to face. We believe it.
0: Praise God.
1: Right now. Amen.
0: Amen. Hey, it's done.
1: Amen.
0: It's done.
1: Amen.
0: Praise the Lord. I believe there are people in this audience all over. And those of you who have been delivered, just right then, all of a sudden something left you. You were free. I want you to call in or write in and let us know about it. And remember, Box 12 in South Bend, Indiana. You can get some of these tremendous books. There are a whole bunch of them. 7 Ways to Recognize Demon Power. And this is a real authority on it. I appreciate so much Corey Ten Boom being here, Lester Sumrall, Scott Wesley Brown, and we just look forward to your coming back. I hope you will.
2: Thank you.
0: God bless you. Lester Sumrall. Thank you again. This is Pat Robertson. Have a wonderful time in the Lord. We'll see you soon. Bye-bye.

0: 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Jim Allen was a clown for Ringling Brothers Circus. 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
12: What it takes to deck the White House halls.
13: This room always looks really magnificent.
12: And the newest D.C. traditions of the season. Sending Christmas to the troops.
14: That in itself that speaks so much to them.
12: The essential items that make holidays away from home a bit easier.
15: Welcome, ladies and gentlemen, to this special Christmas Eve edition of the 700 Club. Do you feel it?
16: I feel it, Pat. I feel it. This is exciting. It's cold.
15: Yeah.
16: It's yummy.
15: It kind of sneaked upon us. It just rushed upon us. And here we are.
16: I know.
15: Christmas Eve.
16: I love it.
15: Well, the spirit of Christmas is alive in the nation's capital, where holiday concerts and celebrations abound.
16: And the President and Mrs. Bush are at Camp David for Christmas. But Melissa Charbonneau shows us the glittery traditions of the holiday at the White House.
17: Before President Bush lit the national Christmas tree or Santa made his rounds at the Pageant of Peace, the White House halls were decked for the holidays.
13: This room always looks really magnificent, but especially during this holiday season. It's so pretty with the snow and the garlands and the gold ornaments and the beautiful gold drapes.
17: The White House is a winter wonderland, rooms filled with more than 40 live trees adorned in snow and crystal.
13: Oh, we have to remove the chandelier to get the tree in. It's so big.
17: Nestled in the blue room, the 18-foot official White House Christmas tree is covered with musical ornaments. The red room is featured on this year's official Christmas card, sent to a record 2 million of the first couple's closest friends and supporters. A lucky 6,500 visitors will be viewing these decorations firsthand for holiday receptions as guests of the President and First Lady.
18: The most wonderful time of the year.
17: Some could catch a sighting of Barney, the presidential pooch, or a glimpse of the annual gingerbread White House created by the new pastry chef who bakes for the president's parties.
11: We did 24,000 cookies, about 450 assorted style cakes, 12,000 assorted pastries.
17: With such high traffic, the White House Historical Association hopes to preserve these rooms with another Christmas tradition, the White House Christmas ornament.
18: She's got 100 in the back, and then we've got 8.
17: Hundreds of thousands are sold each year.
19: If they hang it on their tree or put it on their dining room table, they'll also take a few moments to learn a little piece of White House history along the way.
17: This year's design depicts President Rutherford B. Hayes' family on a White House sleigh ride.
20: Presidents normally count on White House workers to be on call 24/7. Historians say Christmas is traditionally when presidents try to give something back. That's why President Bush is spending the holiday at Camp David, so that White House staffers can have the day off to spend with their families.
21: Little candy cane.
17: Mindful of those who can't be with their family this season, the president is pitching in at the USO, making care packages for troops deployed overseas. The program has produced 500,000 packages this season.
21: I know it's hard for our families, military families, to be separated from a loved one during any time, but in particularly during the holiday season. And so we ask for God's blessings not only on our troops who are overseas, but we ask for the Lord's blessings on our family members.
17: Desiree Saley heads the president's volunteer program, Freedom Corps.
13: President and Mrs. Bush have been lifelong volunteers and have always supported our military members. So regardless of if it's during the holiday season or any other time during the year, they like to do volunteer service and support and encourage Americans to show their compassionate spirit to their neighbors in need.
17: While the White House is a national focal point for Christmas celebration, the president is urging Americans in this season of giving to stand with the men and women who stand up for America and to seek the promise of peace on earth and goodwill toward men. Melissa Charbonneau, CBN News, Washington.
15: That is really beautiful.
22: Gorgeous.
16: Gorgeous. See those trees and the decoration?
15: Magnificent.
16: I love Christmas, don't you?
15: Yeah, it's nice. It's nice. All right.
16: Well,
15: That's nice.
16: This Christmas Eve, we remember our servicemen and women who are overseas fighting the war on terror. And unfortunately, war doesn't take a break for the holidays. And that means thousands of military families are separated from their loved ones this Christmas season. But as Wendy Griffith reports, a Virginia Beach church is offering support and comfort to those on the front lines and here at home.
23: We send them out some hand sanitizer. That's always a big hit, when you're, especially when you're on the shore somewhere. And a little extra shampoo or body wash soap, because those are always really easy to use and they don't get sticky like soap. And we send them a lot of snacks and cookies and microwave popcorn.
24: Members of this military cell group, part of Virginia Beach Christian Life Center, are making sure their deployed soldiers have all the essentials. Well, maybe not essentials, but at least something special to open this Christmas.
23: Coffee's a very big item. Everybody seems to like coffee, so we send the bigger the better. Just something from their church family, let them know we're thinking about them and we care about them.
24: Gwen Mann, whose husband Ryan is currently serving on the USS Harry S. Truman, has lived through many deployments as a military wife, but says it's never easy for her or her children, especially at Christmas.
25: Even though it's hard to go through this, that I'm proud of what my husband does, and no matter what we have to go through, it's worth it to know that he's doing this for our country.
24: This will be Carla Hogg's second Christmas in a row without her husband, Soldier James Hogg, who's stationed in the Persian Gulf.
26: He didn't want to be emotionally affected by missing his family, and I believe he'll be working that day to keep his mind off of what day it is.
24: Virginia Beach Christian Life Center, home to more than 250 military families, is particularly sensitive to the sacrifice and demands required of its military members.
27: One of the first things God ever spoke to me about when I was flying to be the pastor of this church from Australia here to America, that, you know, of all the things God could have told me to do for the church, leadership, vision, all the rest of it, the first thing he said to me was, honor the military. Anything we can do just by saying, hey, thank you, by giving them an extra Christmas gift, by just acknowledging the fact that we understand the price you're paying. And that in itself speaks so much to them, because they say it's worth it.
24: Helicopter pilot Matt Lovering was not supposed to be home this Christmas, but a helicopter crash changed that. He was released early. Fortunately, no one was injured. Although he did miss the birth of his new baby boy, he won't be missing Christmas.
1: I've never been gone over a Christmas, but I've missed many others, some important ones. But, you know, having that faith in God and knowing that He's sustaining you and just praying for people that even to have peace with their families, because it's a hard time for their families with husbands and wives being gone.
2: I'm very proud of what they do in order that the rest of us and everyone else can have a Christmas and be free.
24: So this Christmas, as our servicemen and women take the battle to the terrorists, churches are playing their part in keeping the home fires burning. Wendy Griffith, CBN News, Virginia Beach, Virginia.
3: The men and women in Iraq and in Afghanistan need to know that we're with them as a nation. So anyhow, at Christmas, pray for them and send them whatever you can send them. All right?
16: That's the truth. When we think of Christmas, we got to think of the old traditional Sound of Music, one of the best movies in the world. In fact, the Hughes are alive with the new generation of Von Trapp children. The Sound of Music comes to life when these children perform a Christmas concert. Hear how the Von Trapps are truly living a legacy and how a visit to church transformed their family. 40 years ago, The Sound of Music premiered in movie theaters everywhere, and can I tell you, that is one of my favorite movies of all time. And the story of the singing Von Trapp family became an instant classic, because if you ask me, I know every single song, I know everything. Anyway, now the great-grandchildren of Captain and Maria Von Trapp are performing around the world, and recently, Ken Hume caught up with the famous family at a Christmas concert. Take a look.
4: The hills are alive with the sound of music from the next generation of Von Trapp children singing their way into the hearts of audiences across the globe. We caught up with the Von Trapp children as they performed a series of Christmas concerts in Bethlehem, Pennsylvania. The Von Trapp children include 16-year-old Sophie, 14-year-old Melanie, 13-year-old Amanda, and Justin, the only boy. He's 10. Then there's Annie, their mom, and this is Stefan, the one from whom they got their famous name.
9: Stefan, tell me about your famous ancestors.
5: Well, you mean Butch Cassidy and the Sundance
9: Kid? Yeah.
5: My granddad was the captain in the...
9: So there really was a captain?
5: There was a captain.
9: And there was a Maria?
5: There was a Maria, yes. The basis of the movie and the whole story is true.
9: If the captain was your grandfather, who was your father? Which of the characters?
5: Would have been Werner, who was portrayed as Kurt in the movie.
4: In 1938, the Von Trapps, including Kurt and his brothers and sisters, fled Austria and Hitler and came to America, where they performed as a family until the 1950s. It is from this musical lineage that the newest generation of Von Trapp children have sprung. But like their famous counterparts in The Sound of Music, this family also had to learn to sing.

0: The Children have an amazing range of rich harmonies and angelic vocal blends. And to make the experience more authentic for their concert audiences, they perform in costumes worn by the original Von Trapp family singers.
1: Oh, we love singing bluegrass, and we love to sing gospel and just some Broadway pieces.
2: Hey, Josh.
3: What?
2: There's something you should know.

0: The Von Trapp children and their parents have lived 9 of the past 12 months out of suitcases, performing in such exotic places as Australia, New Zealand, and Korea. The rest of the time, they live here on the family farm in Kalispell, Montana, where life is simpler and a whole lot more fun. But if you ask them what is the glue that holds their family together, you may be surprised to learn that it is their deep faith in God and the trust they've placed in the Savior that has created a bond that is unshakable. It all started 10 years ago when the kids were exposed to a children's ministry at a church near their home.
1: The kids came to learn who Jesus was and accept the Lord all on their own before we even knew it.
2: They really brought the Bible into our house and started us reading the Bible. And I tell you, it's so funny, growing up, I never realized that you have to ask Jesus into your heart and you have to ask Him to forgive your sins. And it's that simple.

0: So, during each and every concert, the children do a couple of numbers that present the simple message of the gospel. And as for the legacy of the Von Trapp children, how do they want to be remembered?
1: Not being afraid to do God's will, whatever it is He's asked of us. To have the courage to, you know, not be afraid of that, so we can actually say, well, I was your faithful servant.
0: And as for the children, well, we all know how they like to say goodbye.

0: Can I tell you, it's taken me every ounce of energy not to bust out a song. I love The Sound of Music.
1: Yeah, one of the great movies of all times. It was so heartwarming. Mm-hmm. And those children, I don't know who the actors were, but they were the real, but anyhow. Yeah.
0: And the movie's timeless. And listen, if you're interested in getting some music, Christmas with the Von Trapp Children and the Von Trapp Children, Volume 1 and Volume 2, and you can get the CD. It's fabulous, can I tell you?
1: But what are you going to get for Christmas? Are you going to get like a Ferrari or something interesting like that?
0: Listen, in my world, Pat, I would have a Ferrari. I would have a lot of stuff, but I'll probably just get a candy cane and call it a day.
1: Candy cane's a nice thing to have.
0: What are you going to get me? Did you buy me a gift? I put you on the spot.
1: A whole new you. That's over the last several months. I have created something that I'm very proud of.
0: Oh, my Lord, Pat. On that note.
1: The gift of radiant beauty.
0: Oh, my goodness.
1: I mean, that's a lasting thing. Goodness gracious. Woo! Let's get off this subject. Well, on Christmas Day, ladies and gentlemen, dark secrets from her past tormented Mary Hutchison.
2: Christmas is supposed to be so joyous and fulfilling and whatever, but I felt so empty inside that I just couldn't take the emptiness.
1: Hear how a Christmas miracle filled Mary's life with joy. Coming up next. For the woman in our next story, Christmas was a time of pain and loneliness until she got what she calls the greatest Christmas gift of all.
2: I just felt different from everybody else, and ashamed and dirty, and I had so much anger inside me towards my uncle that I used to fantasize about hiring somebody to kill him.
3: Little Mary Roselle grew up in Albany, New York, and there, dark family secrets haunted her childhood. Mary's father left her family when she was 5 years old, and at age 9, her uncle began to sexually abuse her on a regular basis. But one fateful day in 1967, her uncle's abuse took a wicked turn.
2: And then when I was 12, for reasons that are still kind of a mystery, he decided that he wanted to murder somebody, and he picked me.
3: Mary's uncle took her to a motel where he tried to rape her and forced her to drink rat poison.
2: And I remember just sobbing and sobbing and sobbing the whole time. And then it made me sick, and I vomited in the toilet in the hotel room.
3: When the poison didn't work, he drove her to the countryside and tried to kill her with a hatchet.
2: And he proceeded to beat me all about the head with the hatchet. And I was hit here and on the top of my head and the side of my head, and I was just hysterical. And somehow he dropped it, and I got a hold of it, and I opened up the door and I threw it out.
3: And just as quickly as her nightmare began, her ordeal ended.
2: He just stopped and he started crying, and there's been different stories told over the years about what happened, and one was that he had seen a vision of somebody that made him stop. And then I found later on that my mother had been praying that night, that she felt that something was wrong and that I wasn't coming home.
3: Mary's uncle took her to a gas station restroom and cleaned her wounds. He called the police and turned himself in.
2: I went to the hospital. And at the police station in the hospital, they kept saying, what did he hit you with? But I didn't tell him. I didn't tell him about the sexual abuse for years. I didn't tell about the attempted rape. I didn't tell about the poison. I didn't tell about anything. I just said he hit me with his hands, because that's what he told me to say.
3: She lived for years with these dark secrets from her childhood, never opening up to anyone about the hellish ordeal she went through as a child.
2: I went to a religious school. I had never read the Bible and was never taught to read the Bible. It was like a fairy tale, like Cinderella or Sleeping Beauty or The Three Bears. So he never was anyone that I thought I could approach, or he was real, or that I could go to. I don't remember ever asking him to help me.
3: In a later interview, Mary shared how her life changed during the 1980 Christmas holidays.
2: Christmas time and leading up to it, that emptiness just got bigger and bigger, and I remember crying out to God and asking him to help me, and that was when my best friend became a born-again Christian. She was telling me about the Lord, but then the holidays came, and I wasn't feeling that happiness that you're supposed to feel around the holidays.
3: After a small family get-together, Mary's emotions hit rock bottom.
2: My siblings had all come over to my house that Christmas Day, and we had Christmas dinner, and everything was fine, and then they left, and that hole that I had in my heart and that emptiness that I had for years and the sadness, it just got so big that I couldn't take it anymore, and I finally decided to give in to what my friend had been telling me about asking the Lord to come into my life. And that night I just laid in bed and I asked him to come into my life, and my life completely changed. And from the moment that I asked him into my life, it was almost like this big weight came off my shoulder, like the cloud was gone. I didn't have to carry all those secrets anymore.
3: It took years, but Mary's deep wounds began to heal. Eventually, she met and married Wally Hutchinson, an answer to prayer. But it was through Christmas that Mary discovered the greatest gift of all.
2: I learned that the greatest gift is out there for everyone, and it's free for the asking. And all they have to do is just take it and receive it. And he's there, and he just will be your all and your everything. I mean, he'll be your best friend, your healer, your provider, whatever you want. And it's a free gift, and that's what Christmas is all about.
1: The greatest gift. I wonder what dark secrets you may have. What tragedy has taken place in your life that you're covering up? About one out of every four children in America is molested, so that means 25% of this audience, you've had something in your past that's still haunting you. Something is there where somebody's hurt you, somebody has done something mean to you, and you've carried those scars, and you don't know what's the matter. And it may be that on this Christmas Eve, this is the time to say, God, I want to do what Mary did. I want to get rid of these things. I want you to come take it over. And there's balm, the Bible says in Gilead. There's a great healing balm that God will put on those wounds. He'll take away the pain. He'll take away the suffering. He'll take away the sorrow, because he is a God of love and compassion. And right now, he's reaching out to you. He's talking to you wherever you are. And he says, child, I love you. I was there when that was happening. I know about it. And I'm here right now to heal the wounds, because you belong to me and I want you. I want you to come home. I want you to live in peace. I want you to be forgiven, and I want you to forgive others. I'm coming to take you to myself. I want to make you part of my family, and one day you'll be with me in glory. But at this moment, if you'll open your heart, I'll come in. And so if you want that, all you have to do is ask him. And then turn your life over to him. It's not just an empty statement. You're turning your life over to Jesus. And at this moment, on this Christmas Eve, I'm going to pray for you. And I ask you to bow your head wherever you are. Whatever grief you may suffer, whatever problem you may have, whatever addiction may have seized you, whatever's wrong, give it to the Lord right now and pray these words. Lord Jesus Christ. That's right. Pray with me. Lord Jesus Christ. You know me, Lord. You know what I've been through. You know what I've done to others. You know the pain. You know guilt. You know fear. You know all these things. Lord, right now, I surrender my life to you. I turn it over to you. And I ask, Jesus, that you will come into my heart. Live your life in me, and I will live for you, and I will serve you all the days of my life. Thank you, Jesus, that you've heard my prayer. And thank you, Jesus, that you have come into my heart.
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22: Well, welcome to 700 Club Israel. In just 1 week, America will celebrate its 250th birthday. Well, today we look back at what kindled the sacred fire of liberty. Our founders recognized that our rights are God-given ones. And while our declaration may have been written in 1776, the ideas that inspired it were written down long before the Revolution.
23: America stands on the eve of its 250th anniversary. The grand experiment of democracy and liberty has brought freedom and prosperity, the likes of which the world has never seen. The ideas that formed our nation were built on a Judeo-Christian foundation, the biblical belief that all men are created equal in God's image, the idea that moral law is written on the heart, and the conviction that governments exist to secure God-given rights. Our founding fathers drew upon these notions to draft our Declaration, our Constitution, and our laws. As we celebrate this milestone, we are again at a pivotal moment. This country was built for a moral and religious people. Will we remain true to this heritage?
22: Well, joining us now for more on this is former Congresswoman and for presidential candidate, current Regent University Dean Michelle Bachmann. And Dean Bachmann, thank you so much for being with us.
0: Gordon, a privilege. Thank you.
22: Let's talk about the book of Deuteronomy. I've heard that Monroe, Madison, Jefferson, Adams, they were all quite familiar with how Moses sort of laid down the constitution of what would then become the state of Israel, the nation of Israel. How important is Deuteronomy to our concept of freedom?
0: It's extremely important because Deuteronomy was extremely important to Jesus Christ. Jesus quoted from the book of Deuteronomy because that was important to Jesus. That was also important to our founders who understood and who studied what Jesus said. But also more than that, they studied the entire Bible. They revered the entire Bible from Genesis to Revelation. And the book of Deuteronomy, that is laying down the foundation stones for Israel. And so our founders looked at the foundation stones for Israel as the foundation stones for America. And they wanted to emulate that. They wanted to live that. It was Madison and the founders during the time of the Revolution. But really, we'd have to go back prior to that to the time of the landing at Cape Henry in Virginia Beach, Virginia, but also at Plymouth. I think if you look at the spirit of America, Gordon, you would have to look at Plymouth Plantation, because it was there that the pilgrims who suffered tremendous persecution, both in Europe, but also when they came to the United States, half of them died in about a 2-month period of time. They fervently studied the scriptures. They fervently believed the God of the Bible, and they fervently saw the truth of God's word, and they wanted to live that truth. I think it's illustrative when you go to the rotunda of our nation's capital, and there are seminal paintings on the wall. One of the greatest paintings of all is of a prayer meeting. And it isn't when the pilgrims landed in the United States at Plymouth, it's when they left, because that's when faith was at its height. Because they had been revived personally through the scriptures, they had been revealed and repented in accordance with the word of God. What they did is they got down on their knees on the docks with their pastor, a very intellectual, godly man who was one of the intellectual giants at the college at Leiden in the Netherlands. They got down on their knees. They were going as a church plant, as a prayer meeting, because they knew there were human beings that lived in what today we call the United States of Americans, of America. It was Native Americans at that time. They knew there were people there who needed the gospel. So they had a dual-fold purpose. They believed that the Spirit of God called them to the shores of America, but they believed the purpose that they were called is because they wanted to live their lives according to the Hebrew scripture. They wanted to put in place what they saw perhaps were some of the errors of the early Jewish people who turned their back on the God of the Bible. They wanted to live for God according to the Hebrew scriptures. But more than that, they wanted to come also to bring the gospel and share it with who was in now known as the United States. The book of Deuteronomy defines those building blocks. They are the very foundation stones that the pilgrims look to, and then ultimately that the founders looked to when they wrote our founding documents. In fact, that's how we got an executive branch, a judicial branch, a legislative branch. It came from the inspiration of the Bible, like so much else that defines America, whether we're looking from the New Testament ideas of equality before God or looking from the Old Testament that blessed is the nation whose God is the Lord. Even our very founding motto, in God we trust, that comes from the Bible. One nation under God, that comes from the Bible. And so what set apart both the very beginning peoples who came to Cape Henry and also to Plymouth Colony, but then also the founders, is that they really truly believed that the Bible was the inspired word of God. And they saw that America would be the place for inspired believers to live out that faith as well as they could under the power of the Holy Spirit.
22: Well, Cape Henry in Virginia, Plymouth Rock in Massachusetts, both were prayer meetings, and it began in prayer. Yes. And let's turn our attention to not July 4th, but May 17, 1776. And so the Continental Congress, the beginnings of our nation, called all the colonies to prayer and set aside May 17th as the day for united prayer before God, asking for the mediation of Jesus Christ into their affairs, that he would come and forgive them of their sins, but also they were entreating him to guide and to lead us. How important is that prayer meeting to the future of the United States?
0: It was extremely important. I have that painting hanging in my own home. I had it hanging in my offices because this wasn't just a five-minute prayer before a political session began. This was a three-hour prayer meeting that they held because they knew this wasn't being romantic. This wasn't trying to be nice before God. They were desperate. They were desperate because they didn't know the future. We have the luxury of looking back 250 years. We take it for granted that all of these miracles happened that created the United States of America. They didn't have that perspective. They saw that it was absolutely miraculous that they even got to the point of that prayer meeting, of dedicating the nation to the Lord. But they knew if they forgot him, if they forgot their powerful friend, as they would refer to God, if they forgot him or if they forgot his word, that this new nation would be no more than a byword. These were some of the most profound, intellectually vigorous people that had ever come together. I think the genius that came together of the people who wrote our founding documents, who fought the battles, but also who were living their lives. They were living lives as committed believers. They were selfish, they were arrogant, they were prideful, just like we are, no different than we are. But what they strove to do was to take our negative human impulses and ask God to deal with those in their lives so that they could put aside their petty selfishness, put aside their arrogance, put aside their pride, and instead take on the helmet of salvation and live according to the Hebrew scriptures and live according to the New Testament. As a matter of fact, they were so committed to the Hebrew scriptures that from the time of the founding of Plymouth Colony all the way to the establishment of the United States during our founding documents with the Declaration of Independence and the Constitution, they seriously considered making Hebrew the official language of the United States. That's how highly they reverenced the Hebrew Bible, the Hebrew language, and the Jewish people.
22: Well, Ezra Stiles, the president of Yale University during the Revolution, his sermon in front of the Connecticut Assembly was is legendary as one of the benchmarks for our religious liberty and for asking for God's protection for the new nation. He mandated that the freshman class at Yale start learning Hebrew. It wasn't exactly a popular mandate, but he mandated it. Because he was looking at Scripture and saying, there will be a restoration of Israel. It's prophesied clearly in Scripture, and we need to pay attention to it. And he wanted to prepare his students for a future where there would be a modern state of Israel. So looking at that, how do you view the current problems that we're having politically, where it seems to be almost a litmus test in Democrat primaries today, that you declare

0: and it, with our actions, both with our heart and with our mind and with our actions in accordance to the word of God, the greater the growth of society, the greater the prosperity, the greater the peace in society. And as this is really a measuring stick, and it's a measuring stick showing how far the nation, academia, has moved away from God, it is shocking to see the recent elections that happened in New York City, because again, this is really a call for godlessness, and it's also a call for rejecting the God of the Bible and embracing a false God, and to reject what God loves. We're to love what God loves, which is the Jewish people and the nation of Israel, and we're to hate what God hates, and that's evil, sin in our own lives, and evildoers. So what we're seeing really is a measuring stick, and that's why I'm so thankful for this 250th birthday, so we can talk about what led to American greatness. It was Abraham Lincoln in his second inaugural address who laid it out very clearly that we cannot possibly imagine that we gained the prosperity that we have by our own hands. We didn't. This was a miracle of God. And again, it's proven true, not just for America, but for any people in any period of history, in any time on earth. If we fervently look to the Bible, but also take our heart and believe the Bible with our heart through eyes of faith, and then live out the Bible the way that the founders did, the way that the pilgrims did, being willing to sacrifice all to put the Bible and God and his word and obedience to his word above all else, then all these blessings were added to this nation. And we became the premier economic and military superpower nation on the face of the earth. Again, as Lincoln reminded us, not by our own hands, our own power, but by the divine providence of the God of the Bible, the God of the Hebrew Scriptures, and the God of the New Testament.
1: Well, Dean Bachman, thank you so much for being with us. 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
0: Thank you, Gordon.
1: Well, up next, she had a beautiful home in California, a great job, tons of friends, then left it all behind to live in Israel. Why she and many other Americans are making Aliyah. That's after this.
2: To the ones who rise before the world wakes, to the ones who train while others take breaks, to the ones who remain driven with no applause, to the ones who live for a higher cause, to the ones who defend those who cannot stand, to the ones who overcome every obstacle at hand. This is your moment. You have greatness within. Regent University, where your story begins.
3: We also had members who fought in the war to fight for the cause of liberty.
4: Making sure that army is staffed and supplied. And he's able to identify British intelligence agents and send that information on to Washington. After they've served in the army, they look forward to a government which gives to bigotry no sanction, to persecution no assistance.
5: Washington's words are powerful because they express an idea of a world that's different from the one everybody grew up in.
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4: Is this going to be a place where you can be free to say what you want about God

I'm so excited about this latest film from CBN. It tells the story of the unsung heroes of our country. It's called Jewish Patriots of the American Revolution. It shows how a tiny community played a huge role in the earliest days of our nation. You'll see how their courage, their sacrifice, helped win the War of Independence, secured our religious freedom.

0: 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Well, when Jewish people immigrate to Israel, it's called making Aliyah. 8 million around the world are eligible to make that move. The majority of them are right here in the USA. And there's a growing interest among them to live in the Jewish state. CBN's Julie Stahl brings us that story from Jerusalem.
1: Shortly after the war in Gaza began in 2023, California resident Leori Rush decided to immigrate to Israel.
2: I made Aliyah because of October 7th. That was my wake-up call. All of a sudden, my Jewish soul, my neshama, woke up and said, "You can't do that to us."
1: Rush, a cybersecurity executive, had a very happy life in the Golden State.
2: I did very well. I have a beautiful home in Silicon Valley. I had tons of friends. I practiced jiu-jitsu. We used to go to my Reform synagogue. And life was great.
1: She said things changed, however, in California after terrorists invaded Israel and war began.
2: I did notice after October 7th that there was a lot more showing of Muslim pride, maybe, where you'd see hijabs, like everybody was wearing hijabs. And then there were a couple of like Palestinian protests in some of the shopping center areas. So I did notice more of that. And I also was accused of being a Jew.
1: That's not why she decided to leave, though.
2: I didn't feel like I was afraid, but I felt like I needed to support my people. People couldn't believe that I was going. The vision that they had was that I was moving to Gaza, I was moving to a war zone, which I knew I was, and I knew that it was in certain areas.
1: January 15th, 2024, Leori submitted her application to Nefesh B'Nefesh, which handles Aliyah requests from North America. And months later, she and her two dogs, Herbert Samuel and Baby Rose, moved to Israel.
2: Shema, my little babies.
3: We've seen a quite dramatic increase in Aliyah interest from North America since October 7th, October 8th, the start of this war.
1: Mark Rosenberg, a vice president at Nefesh B'Nefesh, tells CBN News that's resulted in a 40% to 45% jump in people applying, which has continued the last 2.5 years.
3: It's remarkable. I think it shows a lot to the spirit of people exploring Aliyah, that it's not just a flash, it's not an emotional connection. I think the main motivator for people who are interested in Aliyah really has to do with quality of life. They want to build their lives here, or they want to raise children here, or they want to open their professional careers here or take it to the next level. There's a lot of commonality that they feel as if that Israel is this great project of the Jewish people.
1: Since it began in 2002, Nefesh B'Nefesh has helped more than 85,000 North American Jews navigate the immigration process to Israel, settle into their new home, and help them find jobs.
3: The biggest obstacle to Aliyah, in my opinion, is fear of the unknown. I think any time people are going to move to a place, they want to make sure that they have a plan in place, whether it comes to schooling for their kids or just their general budget for what they're going to live off of. Another obstacle for people is family, is being far away from family. I think that the internet and these gadgets that we have that have made the world a lot closer for us have caused people to realize that you can stay connected even though you're living on the other side of the world.
1: Despite the war, Leori says she felt safe because her destiny is in God's hands.
2: So something could have happened to me in California. You know, maybe I didn't wake up one morning, right? So I had no fear that of coming here at all, not even for the language.
1: She would like everyone to visit and encourages Jewish people who would like to make Aliyah to take the plunge.
2: I think once you come here, you're home. I never really understood what welcome home meant until I came here. It's just an absolutely amazing place, and I think everybody should come and visit and live here if you want to. It will be an amazing experience.
1: Julie Stahl, CBN News, Jerusalem.
0: I absolutely encourage people to visit Israel. It's a wonderful country. And the lies of apartheid and genocide become very clear that, no, that's not really happening. when you see Muslims on the streets of Tel Aviv freely transacting, freely walking, no harassment, no problems at all for them, it really comes crystal clear that this is a massive propaganda campaign against the state of Israel. And it's so surprising for me to hear from educated people that they're buying into it and they're buying into the slander. Just the mere fact that you frame it as a Israeli-Palestinian problem as opposed to an Arab nation against Israel problem. Just the population of Cairo alone exceeds the entire population of Israel. It has been the Arab nations surrounding Israel that have been at war with Israel since 1948. The Palestinian problem frames it as, big bad Israel against a minority. No, it's the surrounding nations that have been fueling this for years. It's high time we come to peace. It's high time that Israel is allowed to flourish and fulfill what Scripture clearly says, a light to the nations. Well, up next, for years she hid herself from the world. The single mother rarely went out, and when she did, she had to cover her face. See how a simple act of kindness brought a smile back to her. That's up next.
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0: For years, Isabella did everything she could to hide her face. 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It left her feeling embarrassed, hopeless, and alone. The hardest part, feeling like no one would help. 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
15: I will never forget when you came to take me to the dentist in Jerusalem. I hadn't been outside in a long time, about a year and a half. You gave me new teeth, and now I have the confidence to speak and to smile. I gained a lot of self-esteem because of CBN. It's a miracle and a blessing for an organization to come in and bless a person's life. Thank you, CBN.
0: 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We'll send you a link to a donation page. Either way, do it now and be a part. Well, here's a word from Proverbs, and I love this one. There is surely a future hope for you, and your hope will not be cut off. Let that verse inspire you in the difficult days we're all facing today with these wars, the rise of anti-Semitism. Realize God is with us, and our hope will not be cut off. God bless you. We'll see you again.
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1: Coming up on Jerusalem Dateline, Iranian aggression in the Strait of Hormuz, all parties on alert after an IRGC drone strikes a Singaporean cargo ship, and spelling it out, in a video gone viral, Lebanese journalist Waleed Aboud tells Hezbollah to leave his country. Plus, gathering for such a time as this, hundreds of pro-Israel leaders at the 2026 JNS International Policy Summit, and plans underway for a July 4th harp concert on the Washington Mall. All this and more coming up on this edition of Jerusalem Dateline.
23: Hello and welcome to this edition of Jerusalem Dateline. I'm Julie Stahl.
24: And I'm Joshua Swanson. As the ceasefire between Israel, Iran, and the U.S. holds, attention is shifting from military operations back to diplomacy.
23: Yesterday brought a surprise, however, when an IRGC drone struck a Singaporean cargo ship as it was exiting the waterway. Meanwhile, Israel continues confronting threats along its northern border. Here's the latest on these and other stories.
24: Despite the war of words over Iran's nuclear program, the U.S. and Iran are preparing to return to the negotiating table in Switzerland. Speaking at the National Mall, President Trump said the U.S. military strikes forced Tehran back to diplomacy.
2: And thanks to the power and skill of the United States Armed Forces, today Iran has no Navy, no Air Force, no anti-aircraft capacity, no missile launches, no manufacturing, and their leadership has been obliterated. And for the first time in 3,000 years, we are finally going to have peace in the Middle East.
24: Secretary of State Marco Rubio sought to calm fears about the Strait of Hormuz as he traveled to Kuwait Wednesday, part of a three-country Gulf tour to reassure U.S. allies in the region.
3: I think the whole world will be against any mechanism that charges money to use an international waterway. It's that simple.
24: Meanwhile, Israel's Channel 14 reported comments attributed to IRGC Commander Ahmad Vahidi that offer a sharply different view. He stated, "We brought President Trump to his knees. We got what we wanted. And our goal right now is to keep the Americans on a short leash. Any violation, no matter how small, will allow us to threaten the closure of the Strait of Hormuz." Saudi journalist Abdulaziz Al-Khamis told CBN News that many in the region believe Iran is now politically stronger.
4: President Trump, and we think about him as a brave man when he did the decision to have a war with Iran. But what we saw, the result, the job is not complete.
5: Is the perception in the Middle East that Iran is winning?
4: Yeah, until now, yes. When they stay alive, it's meaning they win. They don't care about the damage. They don't care about how many people killed, how many bases destroyed. They win because they stay alive.
24: As to Israel's northern border, talks between Israel and Lebanon made little progress this week as disagreements continue over the proposed Israeli withdrawal from southern Lebanon. Prime Minister Benjamin Netanyahu reaffirmed Israel's position.
6: As long as I'm prime minister, Iran will not have nuclear weapons. And another thing, as long as I'm prime minister, we will maintain the security zone in southern Lebanon.
24: Meanwhile, the IDF says it has surrounded dozens of Hezbollah fighters inside an underground tunnel complex in Tebnit after sealing the entrances. According to an Israeli security source, the message delivered through mediators was clear: surrender or be killed inside the underground system. While diplomats prepare to meet again, events on the ground suggest the struggle to contain Iran's influence across the region is far from over. Joshua Swanson, CBN News, Jerusalem.
25: The Revolutionary Guard struck a Singapore-flagged cargo ship in the Strait of Hormuz using a drone, according to U.S. officials. The strike hit the vessel's bridge near Oman's coast. British maritime authorities report no injuries, but confirm damage to the ship. The warning led the International Maritime Organization to suspend its operation to move hundreds of stranded ships out of the Persian Gulf while it reassesses security conditions. Arsenio Dominguez, IMO Secretary General, said evacuation process was paused to reconfirm that the necessary safety guarantees continue to be in place for the ships on our evacuation list and all those in the region. Hours before the strike, the Revolutionary Guard Navy announced that safe passage through the Strait of Hormuz is only possible via the routes designated by the Islamic Republic of Iran. Meanwhile, in Bahrain, Secretary of State Marco Rubio met with Gulf Cooperation Council foreign ministers and the Saudi foreign minister. Rubio said the U.S. and Gulf states will ensure there are no tolls charged on ships moving through the Strait of Hormuz.
26: We will not be making any decisions or commitments that in any way undermines the prosperity, stability, or security of our Gulf partners.
25: Rubio also warned Iran against interfering with commercial shipping.
26: If that stops, then we're going to have a problem.
25: Even as Iran's Revolutionary Guards escalated pressure on shipping in the Strait of Hormuz, the Trump administration opened a direct military channel with Iran's forces. Vice President J.D. Vance said that a new deconfliction mechanism had been established during negotiations in Bergenstock, Switzerland. The Islamic Revolutionary Guard Corps and U.S. Central Command will meet in Doha, Qatar, to establish a deconfliction mechanism aimed at preventing military escalation and implementing agreements covering the Strait of Hormuz and the regional ceasefire. Vance said in a podcast with Unheard, "One of the things we wanted to come out with was a channel on the Iranian side for reducing conflict, which we did. They were like, okay, fine, we'll send somebody from the IRGC to go hang out in Doha with somebody from CENTCOM. And that's how we're going to settle a lot of these disputes." The United States continues to designate the Revolutionary Guard as a foreign terrorist organization, even as U.S. Central Command prepares for direct coordination with it. And the new conflict prevention channel for Lebanon would exclude Israel and limit Israeli military action to only responding to imminent threats, rather than to the broader category of emerging threats. Vance indicated that Hezbollah would be part of the conversation between Israel, Lebanon, and other partners in the region. Israel has opposed any Iranian role in post-war arrangements because of Tehran's backing of Hezbollah. Israeli Prime Minister Benjamin Netanyahu issued a statement stressing,
7: "My stance is firm on our remaining in the security zone in southern Lebanon for as long as is required to protect the residents of the north and all citizens of the state."
1: Coming up, analysis about war-torn Lebanon. What will it take for the fighting to stop?
8: I'm calling in regards about my mother, and I'm here, and I just want to thank you because it saved my mother's life yesterday. And I'd like to know the names of the people that came in and saved her so I could call and thank them. And she's doing fine. It's a wonderful thing. Thank you.
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23: Welcome back. Joshua, you know, one of the areas that keeps getting left out of the news and coverage seems to be Lebanon and what's going on there.
24: Yeah, we've been reporting on it all week, Julie. The Lebanese government has officially banned Hezbollah's military and security operations, yet the fighting continues between Hezbollah and the IDF.
23: Right, and it was in the Memorandum of Understanding, but it was between Israel or between the U.S. and Iran, leaving Israel and Lebanon out of the talks, and they're the sovereign nation.
24: Yeah, pretty frustrating for the Israeli government and for the Lebanese government to have the U.S., as you say, and Iran negotiating and pulling them into their negotiation for their peace deal, keeping the two of them separate, the two deals separate is what they wanted.
23: You know, there was a statement, a post by a very brave and famous Lebanese journalist, Walid Aboud, and we saw it on Memory, and he says what the Lebanese people are thinking about Hezbollah. Mm-hmm. So take a look.
12: Hillu anna. Enam, hillu anna. Hillu anna, antum wa silahukum ومسيراتكم وصواريخكم وأبواقكم وراياتكم ومرشدكم وإيرانكم ومحوركم. حلوا عنا. إيرانكم العظيمة زرعت قنبلة نووية في خصيرتنا وبررت امتلاكها باسم الكرامة، بينما نحن وشعبكم 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
23: You know, Joshua, as we said, Walid is very brave. He could easily be killed for that.
24: Well, yeah, just several years ago, he would have been killed for that. And it just goes to show the shift in power that's happening. At least there's some hope for the Lebanese people that a journalist like this can speak out so publicly. And I mean, even putting air quotes around godly, I mean, that is that is really an affront or it's a shot. He's taking a shot at Islam. And that is brave in a place like Lebanon.
0: Yeah, because Hezbollah means the Hezbollah is the party of God, supposedly the party of Allah. So it is, you know, and it's not. The people don't like it. They don't want them there. Mm-hmm. You know, the other complication is that Hezbollah is not only this military, extra military organization, but it's also in the government. Mm-hmm. So it makes it very complicated for the Lebanese, and their army isn't strong enough to overcome them. So basically, you've already kind of got Iran in control there.
24: Well, and that is the key, the army. A lot of reports are saying the only way that this ends well is if the U.S. military comes in and not only backs the Lebanese army, but funds them and even gives military aid to the Lebanese army in order to equip them to actually push Hezbollah back out of the country. And that would be the only solution to where we would actually see lasting peace, because Netanyahu has made it very clear they are not leaving until the north is secure, until rockets stop being shot, and until Hezbollah is completely eradicated.
0: Yeah, you know, Israel had a security zone there before, and they left, and nobody took care of it, so Hezbollah decided to move in. And, you know, this is like Iran's dream to have, I mean, they're trying to destroy Israel. Wow, they could be on Israel's border to destroy them. And that's not what Lebanon wants, and that's not what Israel wants, for sure.
24: Yeah.
0: So, you know, it is a complicated situation, and I truly do believe that if Hezbollah wasn't in this equation right now, Lebanon would gladly join the Abraham Accords or whatever. It was the only other non-Muslim country, majority country in the Middle East before a couple of decades ago.
24: Well, and people need to be reminded, soldiers in the IDF are still dying in the north. This is the underreported war. And the tie between the U.S. negotiations with Iran and this war have got to be cut once and for all, because to the point of a lot of the Israeli politicians, it's giving Iran leverage. And to your point, it's giving Iran leverage and influence in a country which they should have none, because it's not Lebanon is a sovereign nation.
0: Yeah.
24: With a sovereign government.
0: Absolutely.
24: You know, as Marco Rubio said. And that tie needs to be cut. But the U.S. continues to bring Hezbollah and bring Lebanon into the negotiations, thereby really muting the conversation between the Israelis and the Lebanese government.
0: Yeah, and you know, like you said, it really needs to be dealt with. The fact that Lebanon doesn't want Hezbollah there. They're not looking at Hezbollah saying, oh, they're our defenders. They're looking at them saying, can somebody help us to get rid of them? So, you know.
24: Well, and these are what a statement. They are blackmailing us, and they are blackmailing the world.
0: Yeah.
24: That quote from Waleed Aboud is likely the most powerful moment in that clip.
0: Yeah.
24: Iran continues to blackmail the world.
0: Yes, indeed. And what else he says is stop killing our children. So, yes. So we have to pray for Lebanon.
24: We need to keep praying.
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24: This week, a historic gathering happened in Jerusalem, the JNS 2026 International Policy Summit. Leaders and thinkers came to discuss issues affecting us all, the MOU, the war with Iran, and some of the West's blind spots concerning the Middle East.
0: Chris Mitchell and I spoke with a few of the heavy hitters. Here's what they had to say. What's your take on this memorandum of understanding?
2: So Trump is basically, I think, my theory is, taking a pause, taking his foot off the gas pedal, going into neutral, so that he can get through the midterms. If this is a head fake, as I call it, to the Iranians, this MOU, if it's a head fake in order to bring down the price of oil, mm-hmm. I'm not sure it's going to work because the Iranians are that belligerent and that difficult.
3: What do you say to people that really would rather have peace or the price of gas lower as opposed to a nuclear Iran?
5: Radical Islam does not want peace. Radical Islam believes that if you're an infidel, whether you're a Christian, you're a Jew, or you're nothing, that you either need to convert to Islam or you need to die. And we need to understand, you know, we just saw a demonstration of that, unfortunately, in Ireland. Mm-hmm. And we need to make sure in America, you know, people are saying England's lost, France is lost, et cetera, et cetera. With God, nothing is lost. And I want to encourage Christians across Europe to begin to pray for the presence of God to come in. But we also, in America, in the United States, we need to pray that America will wake up. We need to be a nation that comes back to being one nation under God, and that God is the God of Abraham, Isaac, and Jacob.
3: What would you say to people in the U.S. and or Europe that really, what do they need to understand about the situation?
16: It's more important than anything about economics or gasoline prices is to protect our safety and security. That's why we have to stop this regime from getting a nuclear weapon. The most important way to do that is to have a normal government in place in Iran. Because the people of Iran, their polls show over 80% say they want to get rid of this regime. The people of Iran are decent people. It's the regime that's a nightmare.
0: What do you think the West, Europe, the U.S., people in general are missing regarding the Middle East?
18: I think they have to understand the nature of this regime in Iran, right? Iran isn't just another country. And it's even not just another dictatorship, because there are many dictatorships across the Middle East. I don't think there's a single Arab country that qualifies as a democracy. What's dangerous about Iran is the nature of the regime. They have a global agenda of expanding their revolution, the Islamic revolution, and they'll start with Israel, but it won't end with Israel. And if these people ever got a nuclear weapon, that would be terrible. Not just for the region, but for the world.
3: You think in a matter of saying that maybe in the 1930s, the world was asleep? Is the world asleep right now?
21: I think in the 1930s, the world wasn't so much asleep as it thought it could live with the Nazi regime. It thought that if they just let the Nazi regime persecute the Jews or take a little territory or take over Austria or maybe take over Czechoslovakia, they wouldn't be harmed. Today, many people in Europe think, well, they just let the Islamist regime in Iran take over parts of the Middle East, achieve regional hegemony, kill as many Jews as they want. It won't hurt them. Well, I've got news for you. As people in Europe found out after the 1930s, when they had appeased Hitler, if you appease Iran, you're going to get a similar result.
13: Still ahead, giving God a musical thank you, planned for the Washington Mall on the 4th of July.
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23: As America gets ready to celebrate 250 years of independence, a major worship event is being planned on the National Mall in Washington.
24: Kate has joined our Bureau Chief Chris Mitchell earlier to talk about the inspiration behind that gathering, the connection to Israel, and why she believes this is a pivotal moment for prayer and thanksgiving.
3: Hello and welcome back to Jerusalem Dateline. I'm here with Kate Hess. You're the founder and director of the King's Harpers.
6: That's right.
3: And also you're the chief administrator of the Jerusalem House of Prayer for All Nations.
6: Yep.
3: And the wife of Tom Hess.
6: That's right.
3: Author of Let My People Go.
6: That's right.
3: You have something very significant planned on the Mall on July 4th,
6: yes,
3: celebrating the 250th birthday of America.
6: Yeah, we're so excited about it. We're going to be the King's Harpers. Right now, there's about 25 of the King's Harpers, along with Joshua Aaron, along with the Light of the World Ballet, and working in conjunction with David's Tent. And we will have both an event with the Great American State Fair, which President Trump has instituted, as well as just all the events that are happening that day with a special time at the David's Tent.
3: Yeah. What's the heart behind what you're going to be doing?
6: Well, to be honest, I was in the fall, I was in Kentucky visiting my grandmother. And she took me to this quilt museum, and they did this incredible exhibit on 250 years of America and quilts made all about the mm-hmm. our history of our nation. And the Spirit of the Lord came upon me, and I was the only person in the museum that day, and I was just weeping. And the Lord said, I have something for you to do. I want you to make an offering for me. I want you to make a call and call the King's Harpers to worship me on the Mall and once again to thank me for what I've done for America. And he said, I've seen that you've been fighting all these years for Israel, my covenant nation, but now I want you to fight for America. And it was so beautiful because in my family history, I have 4 of my grandfathers I'm considered a daughter of the Revolution. 4 of my grandfathers fought in the Revolutionary War. 1 of my grandfathers fought with George Washington. And I could feel my blood. I don't know how to explain it, but it was on fire. And I felt the Lord say, this is very important to me that you will do this, that you will make this sacrifice of praise. And you know what it came to my mind? Was when King David reinstituted the tabernacle,
3: yeah,
6: and he made a call to all the people. And he said, bring your offering, whatever it is, however generous you can be, bring it to my tabernacle and offer it to God. And that's how I felt. I said, God, let me give the most generous offering. Let me thank you, give the most generous thanksgiving for what you've done for our nation. And don't forget us. Don't forget the blood that was shed for this nation. Don't forget the great sacrifice that so many people have paid for the freedom that the United States still has and we hope will continue for the future.
3: Mm. Do you think this is a pivotal time to be standing in the gap as you are for America?
6: Yeah, for sure. We see like what is happening between our two nations, between the United States of America and Israel. And I think there's never a time like this time where all of the church, all those who call upon his name should be arising in prayer. And not just prayer, because sometimes our prayers become complaining sessions. You know, we need to thank him. We need to praise him for everything that he's done. And that's what I feel like the Lord, since this war started in Israel, the Lord said, don't glorify the enemy. And I said, what do you mean? And he said, you glorify the enemy when you exalt the bad news. When you glorify the bad news, glorify the good news. Glorify the one who has given you good news. Give the good news, which can be quite challenging in the midst of war.
3: Sure. How can people find out more about the King's Harpist? And maybe people would like to come and join you on the Mall.
6: Oh, we would love that. So we'll be, look up David's Tent. We'll be there at the David's Tent. And I know the stage, they haven't told us the exact location of the stage, but it will be very close to the David's Tent on July 4th at 10 a.m. and then again at 12 noon at the David's Tent. So you can look them up online and you can look us up on YouTube. You can see King's Harpist, and we have so many videos now, and millions of people are watching, and it's a lot of fun.
3: Yeah, well, that's a wonderful, wonderful sacrificial offering.
6: Yeah, we invite everyone to join us. People have been writing me from all over, so we hope as many as possible will come and join and be a part of that.
3: Yeah, and so everything that you have is on YouTube, and you can, the King's Harpist?
6: Yep.
3: And when you say harpist, people are playing the
6: hundreds
3: harp.
6: And thousands of people, and we have programs all over Israel as well. It's really beautiful what God is doing.
3: Yeah. Kate Hess, God bless. Thanks so much.
6: Thank you.
23: That's all for this edition of Jerusalem Dateline. Thanks for joining us.
24: Remember to follow us at Jerusalem Dateline on social media. And please keep praying for wisdom for our leaders, President Trump and Prime Minister Netanyahu.
23: And pray also for the protection of Israel and for the peace of Jerusalem. And remember, the God who watches over Israel and you and me neither slumbers nor sleeps. I'm Julie Stahl. For all of us here at the Jerusalem Bureau, we'll see you next time on Jerusalem Dateline.
1: 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Are angels and demons real? 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
25: Your mumbo-jumbo, where's the bell?
26: And the one from the driver's side reached over and put his hands right in the middle of the flat spot. My heart started supernaturally. No CPR, no medicine.
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35: The truth is, the Caribbean, we were seeing Christianity through the eyes of a colonial lens. Growing up, we would see this white European image with blue eyes. So we thought that, okay, something was off here. So when we heard about the Rastafarian faith pointing to a black king, a black messiah, King Selassie from Ethiopia, we said yes.

0: Family, welcome to TPI Amuyiwa. Viewers in the Caribbean, I need you to stand up. DJ Nicholas is in the building, and he'll be sharing his powerful journey of faith, as well as lighting up the TPI stage. You don't want to miss this. But first, what happens when pain becomes the architect of your life? For the woman at the center of our first story, brokenness, abuse, and addiction were the only constant until hope finally broke through. Take a look.
1: At 43, when I was tired of everything, I was living with my brother, strung out on crack cocaine. I was so tired of fighting over the drug. I was so tired of working, functioning, and feeding just to get high. It was a horrible, it was just horrible, horrible.
2: Lucha Cabrera's life began in brokenness. By the age of 5, she had no memory of a stable home, no knowledge of a mother, only a father who abandoned her repeatedly.
1: I do remember screaming when my dad left me, telling my dad not to leave me. I begged him, "Daddy, Daddy, please don't leave me." And he left me.
2: Left in the care of a strange woman and her grandchildren, Lucha endured unspeakable abuse, molestation, humiliation, being treated like a dog, eating on the floor while others sat at the table. Lucha's childhood innocence was destroyed.
1: I remember like it was yesterday. She would sit her 2 grandkids and feed them a bowl of cereal while I would sit on the floor Indian style and eat.
2: She was molested nearly every day for 5 years. By age 12, Lucha was sexually active, addicted to cocaine, and full of rage. Life had taught her survival, not love.
1: I was feeling hate towards everybody. I'm so sexually active that I didn't even care. I'm going behind the house having sex. I'm going to school, skipping school, going into the woods having sex. I was all over the place.
2: For the next 2 years, Lucha was shuffled from one family member to another. She ended up living with an aunt who introduced her to witchcraft.
1: She started idolizing some saint. And there was a time where I would kneel down to it and I would pray. I don't know what I was praying.
2: Then, 3 years later at 17, Lucha married an older man, not out of love, but confusion and desperation. He drew her deeper into heavy drugs throughout their volatile marriage. Then, in the midst of her drug-filled lifestyle, Lucha found out she was pregnant.
1: I remember sitting in the corner just crying, how could this be? God, I promise I would never smoke weed again if my baby comes out healthy.
2: Lucha's child was born without major issues. However, her lifestyle continued, and from age 22 to 43, Lucha lived in a cycle of survival, cleaning homes by day, prostituting herself by night, all to feed her addiction and her growing family.
1: I got desperate. I didn't have a car. I had no education. I don't know anything. I need money to get diapers for my child and formula, milk for my baby. I was in my addiction. I do good for a little bit. Then I fall off. I do good, then I fall off. My life was just a roller coaster.
2: But in her grief, in her isolation, came a whisper, a soft, relentless pull toward a God she didn't trust, but couldn't ignore. That whisper became a voice. That voice became a savior. Lucha started going to church. Shortly after, she received Christ as her savior, and so began to heal what decades of pain had buried.
1: I started going to the church, but I'm trying to change. Oh my God, the love. I didn't get judged. They didn't talk about the way I dressed.
2: In that time, she met Marcos Cabrera. He encouraged her to change her destructive lifestyle. Though he was in prison himself, the couple eventually married. When he was released, he had also come to faith in Christ, and they began to build a new foundation together.
1: My husband got poured into while he was incarcerated. I started sharing with him everything that I was learning at church. I stopped smoking cigarettes. I stopped desiring doing powder. I stopped desiring a lot of stuff. And you know what it was? When I let go and I forgave.
2: The Cabreras have been married for over 8 years now. Lucha is an ordained minister, and the couple participate in ministry together. They have a message for those who feel they can never be free from their past.
1: God is with you, and I just encourage everyone that is going through something that they don't have to stay there, to get connected, find a church, to know that Jesus died on the cross for us, for our sins. There is no sin greater than the other. God is here to, with open arms. All you have to do is call on Him and let Him in, and He will hear you and He will embrace you just as you are.
0: Lucha's story reminds us no wound is too deep for God's grace. Listen to these words from Jesus found in Luke chapter 19, verse 10. I came to seek and save the lost, Jesus says. The Apostle Paul in his writings declares in Romans chapter 5, verse 20, where sin increased, grace abounded. And Philippians chapter 4, verse 13 says, I can do all things through Christ. Hear this loud and clear. You're not too far gone. You are not forgotten. Jesus is pursuing you, pursuing a relationship with you. Would you say yes to Him with a simple prayer? Let's pray together. Say these words after me. Heavenly Father, I accept that I am a sinner, and I accept that Jesus died for me on Calvary. Jesus, come into my life. Be my Lord and Savior. Give me a brand new start. I welcome you today. And Lord Jesus, I pray for my brother and my sister who've said those words, who've opened their heart to you and let you in. I ask you to visit them in such an incredible way that they will know that the words they've spoken are not just mere words, but that you have come into their lives. Let there be a significant shift in their lives right now so that they might know that you are with them. We pray this in your name, Jesus. Amen. If you prayed with me, this is a new beginning. Would love to walk alongside with you on this new journey. Message us on WhatsApp and someone from our team will contact you. And our viewers in Europe and in the United States of America, you can call the number on your screen. Also, you can find our contact details on our website. Now stay with us because after the break, DJ Nicholas joins us in the studio. You don't want to miss this.

0: Welcome back. DJ Nicholas has been shaping Christian reggae and dancehall music for over two decades. But behind the music is a powerful journey of faith. DJ Nicholas, thank you for joining us.
1: Grateful for the opportunity.
0: You're still looking like a 20-something-year-old man.
1: Yeah? Only the grace of God.
0: What oils do you use? What herbs?
1: The oil of the Holy Spirit.
0: Now, take us back to the beginning. You have a journey in Rastafarianism through that.
1: Yes.
0: How did you get into that? And what drew you at that time in your life?
1: Well, first, let me say it was a short experience. I became a Rastafarian by faith in my teenage years. And then by I was 20, I got saved. So it was a few years. However, I was totally consumed with the movement, very rebellious, you know, totally sold out to it. So what happens, growing up in Jamaica, Christianity is the primary or the dominant religion there. Mm-hmm. However, the Rastafarian religion was very attractive, especially because of the music, hearing people like Capleton and Sizzla, and then the truth is, the Caribbean, we were seeing Christianity through the eyes of a colonial lens. You know, I'm just being honest, because growing up, we would see calendars given out to us, and it had this white European image with blue eyes. So we thought that, okay, something was

0: as lost as I was, as confused as I was, I remember still seeking. And one day I was reading the word and I came across a scripture in Acts chapter 4, verse 12. Mm-hmm. And that scripture said to me clearly, there is no other name given among men whereby mankind can be saved, yes, except the name of Jesus. And that's starting my conviction and transformation.
1: And it's interesting reading that scripture, and then you truly got to overstand at that point.
0: Yes.
1: But let me ask you, you've always said that you shouldn't be here.
0: Yes.
1: Can you tell me about some parts of the journey, why you say that, and how God's hand rescued you in those moments?
0: Well, let me go pre-Christianity. Going through the movement, again, I was very rebellious. I remember one day I was standing on a piece of open land and some police came to me and told me to move. Mm-hmm. But I was adamant that I am not moving because this land belongs to black people. And they took out their guns and pointed it at me. And I hit away their hand with their gun in it. That's to show you how rebellious I was and
1: Hold on, Nicholas. The policemen then were black themselves.
0: Yes.
1: And here you are saying it belonged to the black man.
0: Yes, because I believe they were a part of Babylon. And I believe, I know the truth and the truth shall set me free. So while I was there standing, he was telling me to move and I decided I wasn't going to move. So when he pointed his gun at me, I hit away his hand with it and he was surprised and I shouted out, Jah, Rastafari, and I walked away and I came back again with my hand in my pocket. Now that I'm older and I think about all of that, I'm saying it's only the grace and the mercies of God why those police didn't kill me. Nothing else.
1: I'm telling you. So when you eventually said yes to God, what began to change first for you? Was it your heart or your mindset or the way you lived?
0: It was all of the above. When I read the scripture and got that conviction, I cut off my hair. I didn't have locks, but I had stopped cutting my hair for a good time. I threw away the marijuana. I used to smoke the marijuana. You know, I stopped listening to the music. I had bought a lot of books, the Rastafarian books, like the Kebra Negas, you know, the Glory of the Kings. I used to buy the philosophies, the opinions of Marcus Garvey, some of the Apocrypha. And I threw away all those books because now I have found the truth. I changed my life. Style and I started to walk according to how the Bible instructed me to walk.
1: Mm-hmm. So for some people, that process of surrender is not so easy. What would you say to someone whose their mind is filled with the knowledge?
0: Yes.
1: They've read everything there is to read, but in their heart, they're feeling the tug of Jesus.
0: There is a scripture that I love that the Jews, they seek sign, but the Greeks seek wisdom. Mm-hmm. And I love that because that's exactly how this life is. A lot of people, they are looking for sign and miracles and wonders and prophecies. And then another set of people, they are looking for the knowledge. They are reading all the books. For example, I was reading all the books. I saw that we were brought to the Caribbean through slavery. And I was reading all of this knowledge. However, the truth came through the cross. Mm-hmm. The foolishness of the preaching of the cross, Christ dying on the cross for our sins. And it's for us to understand that this is because of his love towards us, and this is where our salvation starts. It's not through the knowledge.
1: How about for someone who's praying for someone who's like that, and they've been frustrated by the fact that every time they get into conversation with this person, before they say one thing, the person's given them 10 references of books and readings. What encouragement can you give them in terms of praying and trusting in the work of the Spirit to do his work?
0: There's a script. You said they give scripture, but that's the only thing I know, scripture. Proverbs chapter 3, verse 5 says, trust in the Lord with all thine heart. Lean not unto thine own understanding in all thy ways. Acknowledge him and he shall direct thy paths. Mm. I would tell them that it first begins with a genuine repentance, a genuine trust, genuinely saying, God, I want to know who you are. And as the Bible says, they that seek me early will find me. If you absorb yourself with other things to distract you, yes, there are a lot of distractions out there. But if you genuinely want to know who God is, he will reveal himself to you.
1: DJ Nicholas, there's so much I want to talk to you about. You've been to London a number of times.
0: Yes.
1: I mean, there have been a couple of times bumped into you at the radio station. You're one of the most recognized names when it comes to reggae and dancehall globally.
0: Oh, I do. Thanks for
1: telling
0: me that.
1: Over two decades. How have you stayed? What has kept you grounded in all of that? Because

0: in that time that you've been around,
1: yes,
0: we've seen a few come and go.
1: Yes.
0: We've seen, you know, a few accidents, but you have continued to be grounded. How have you done that?
1: For me, there is no other way. It's my conviction and calling. I remember some disciples were there and Jesus was telling them that, listen, you got to eat my flesh and blood. And the Bible says many of them left and some of them were there. And to paraphrase, he was saying, so what are you guys doing? And they're basically saying, where are we going to go? If it's not after Jesus, where am I going to go? If it's not following the Savior, who am I going to follow? There's no other way for me.
0: DJ Nicholas, such a joy talking to you. Now, family, don't go anywhere. You know the hits, but you don't know the story. DJ Nicholas will be back to break down the music that defined an era, and then he's taking over the TBI stage. Don't move. We'll be right back.
2: 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Follow us on your favorite social media.

0: Welcome back. Before the break, DJ Nicholas shared the foundation of his faith. Well, he's back to discuss the music that grew out of it. Thank you so much for staying with us.
1: Yes.
0: Now, as I've said a few times, and I'll say again, over two decades, I mean, that is something to have stayed in it and still be at the top of it, not in terms of, you know, lording over someone, but staying true to them and your message still cutting through.
1: Yes.
0: That's something of a legacy. What changes have you seen in gospel, reggae, and dancehall music, especially in terms of sound, style, or message in that time that you've been doing the journey?
1: Well, I've seen a lot of new artists emerge, you know, both singers and DJs who represent the kingdom well. Mm. I've also seen it got more diverse. For example, back in the days, it was primarily Jamaican artists who dominated reggae, gospel, dancehall. However, now we are seeing people from Guyana, Trinidad, you know, all the islands representing for the kingdom of God. So those are some of the major changes I've seen, which I believe is good for the kingdom of God.
0: Who are some of the names, some of the youngers,
1: yes,
0: that are coming through that warms your heart to say, God, it's working?
1: I wouldn't say young, but I started before them. For example, Samuel Midas, you know,
0: ooh,
1: he does great reggae worship. Mm-hmm. Some of the newer kids on the block from Jamaica, for example, Prince Saj, you know, he's hardcore, you know, biblical. Mm-hmm. Some of the other guys, John Mark, a lot of them are just emerging from all over the Caribbean and representing the kingdom well.
0: Now, early songs like God, cut it off.
2: cut it off. Anything I try distract you, you for cut it off.
0: You never shied away from addressing the truth of calling out sin. Today's culture, it could be problematic for, you know, you're judging someone, or, you know, you don't want to be cancelled. People have become more sensitive.
1: Yes.
0: Does it feel harder to remain as bold as you were before for you now?
1: Can I tell you what is ironic? Two of my most popular songs in today's, I call it the social media era, mm-hmm, are two of my songs which hit out against sin directly. Back to the Owner, Cut It Off. I've posted Back to the Owner. It went over 1 million views. It went 500,000 views. It's one of my most viral songs, and it's the song that hits out against sin, mm-hmm, directly. So it confirms to me that you need to just stand on your grounds, believe what you believe, and just preach the gospel. Because a lot of times, I know sometimes artists may start to begin to think about marketing. You know, I'm going to be careful what I say, careful what I sing safer topics. I'm not about that. I'm about just preaching the truth, preaching the gospel.
0: What's the story behind Back to the Owner?
1: Back to the Owner came out of a real life experience. Mm-hmm. As you touched earlier, what were some of my struggles and changes? I threw away a lot of things, but again, I'm being very open and transparent because I believe it can help someone to overcome. Mm-hmm. As a young Christian, I struggled a lot with pornography. And for years, I fought with this struggle so much that some songs were birthed out of that struggle. Back to the Owner was one of those songs. It was me just getting fed up and saying, no, I'm tired of this. I'm giving it back to the enemy because this has nothing to do with God.
0: Now, you took a bold step of going back to education.
1: Yes.
0: And what inspired that? And what's the journey been like, honestly, for you, especially for someone who's watching, they've been on a certain route so long, they feel in their heart they want to retrain and don't have the boldness. So what inspired it for you, and what's the journey been like for you?
1: I wasted all my time in high school because I was thinking about music. At that time, it was secular music. Mm-hmm. Now I'm a Christian. I moved to the U.S. with my family, and I realized, to be, again, transparent, it's not easy to rely totally on gospel, Caribbean music to provide for my family. So I decided I will always do music and ministry, but I wanted another source. So I went back to school, and God has been good. You know, I went, I did my associate, another associate, my bachelor, now working on the master's degree. I start in August. And to know that I came out, as I say, a rebellious state, smoking marijuana, to now pursuing a master's in science, it shows me that with God, all things are possible. No matter your age, no matter your background, if you give your life to God, eyes have not seen, ears have not heard.
0: You want me to run off the stage, start shouting, you know, it's bad the way you're carrying on. But what's next musically for DJ Nicholas?
1: Presently, I'm working on my 6th studio album, and by the grace of God, it should be out in July, by the grace of God, because I have a lot of things balancing at the moment, including school, as you mentioned. But yeah, it should be out this July.
0: Now, I want to try and squeeze a couple of questions
1: sure,
0: in.
1: Sure, go ahead.
0: So actually, maybe just one, because they're telling me my time is up. You have to come to London so we can talk for hours.
1: I want to be
0: because out here in America, you've got people on the clock. You know? When it's all said and done, DJ Nicholas, what do you want people to say about you? What do you want the epitaph to say?
1: I want to be remembered as someone who, even though my medium or my format of ministry was very unorthodox, you know, dancehall, gospel, but I want to be remembered as someone who was very undiluted with preaching the word, who shared the word with power, with clarity, and a genuine heart towards God, to God's glory, and not about himself.
0: It's been such a joy talking to you.
1: Yes.
0: I mean, you've infused my blood with life, DJ Nicholas. Great to see you. Well, DJ Nicholas gets ready to take the stage. Please take a moment to subscribe to our YouTube channel, where you can find extended interviews and exclusive behind-the-scenes content. We've come to the end of the show, but we're sending you out with DJ Nicholas performing his hit single, Back to the Owner. From all of us here at TPI, be blessed, and we'll see you next time.
1: Well, the Bible said the enemy comes to kill, steal, and destroy. It also said the enemy and the father lies.

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1: The beginning of the gospel of Jesus Christ, the Son of God, as it is written in the prophets.
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0: Welcome to The Healing Plan with Dr. Josh Axe. In the moments ahead, you're going to learn some great information about how you can live a long, healthy life. I'm Lori Johnson, CBN's health reporter, and now let's meet Dr. Josh Axe.
1: Do you feel tired and worn out? What about those extra pounds you're struggling to lose? You are not alone. The average American's waistline is growing. The CDC reports that over 93 million Americans are obese. This problem is quickly becoming a major health crisis. Diseases like diabetes, heart disease, and cancer are on the rise. What we are eating is killing us. Dr. Josh Axe is on a mission to help turn this around. Every day, through his website, draxe.com, and his YouTube channel, he's sharing all natural solutions to help people live healthier lives. It starts with the idea that food is medicine. Dr. Axe believes that changing what we eat can radically transform our health. Start your journey today to enjoying a healthier and happier you.
0: Welcome, Dr. Josh Axe. Such a pleasure to have you here.
2: Awesome. Hey, thanks for having me, Lori.
0: You know what I love about your message is it's one of empowerment. So folks, if you don't like the way you look, you've got the spare tire going on, or you don't like the way you feel, you have the achy joints, there are simple changes that we can make that will rectify those problems.
2: Yeah, I'm excited to go over these simple dietary changes today. And if people can make some of these simple food swaps, I guarantee you're going to have more energy, you're going to look and feel better, and you'll probably be blown away at how fast you can see results by making these simple dietary changes.
0: Now, you say sugar is one of the worst things we can eat.
2: Yeah, you know, sugar really has been linked to conditions like diabetes, cancer, heart disease. And so processed sugar is also what feeds yeast and candida overgrowth in our bodies, and it's hidden in almost everything, including things like pasta sauces, salad dressings, but almost every packaged food, of course, cereals. So we want to get sugar out of our diets because, again, it's been linked to almost everything. The good news is there are all natural sweeteners that you can use instead of sugar.
0: All right, so take the processed sugar and, folks, trash it. Goodbye. Good riddance.
2: So here's some things we can do instead. One is organic stevia. Stevia is a no-calorie natural sweetener that comes from the herb of a flower. Again, it's all natural. And so this is a perfect sweetener for if somebody's looking to lose weight, fight diabetes, balance blood sugar. It's great if you're trying to get in ketosis on something like a keto diet. So again, organic stevia, great all natural sweetener, along with another great sweetener. This may be one that a lot of people have never heard of before, and it's monk fruit.
0: Monk fruit.
2: So monk fruit, again, you can see here, zero sugars. These are two of my favorites. Now, if you want to get another sweetener that's often referenced in the Bible, I do think raw local honey is a good option. Now, there is some sugar in there, but if you, as it says in the Proverbs, have just a little, I think that can be good for your health too.
0: Moderation is important. Let's talk about another no-no, processed flour. Now, this is in baked goods, but also pizza dough, in buns, and in almost everything we eat, it seems like.
2: It is. You know, flour, especially white flour and wheat flour, they sort of gunk up your arteries. They cause inflammation throughout the body, and that's one of the keys to healing. Almost every condition you can imagine, health problem, it's related to inflammation. So ulcerative colitis is inflammation of your colon. Inflammation of your arteries. That's why you get high cholesterol in the first place. So if you can reduce inflammation, your body will heal very, very quickly. One of the first steps in doing that is getting rid of sugar. And flour, the reason it's so bad for you is it turns into sugar immediately after you eat it.
0: Your body thinks it's sugar. So folks, get rid of the processed flour. Trash it. Bye-bye.
2: Good news is we have flours here that are nutrient dense, very healthy, like almond flour and coconut flour. Now, these are the flours that we use in the Axe household. My wife, Dr. Chelsea Axe, uses these. In fact, she recently made some almond flour pancakes at home with these.
0: Yum.
2: And you can see it's high in magnesium, high in vitamin E, also high in fat, fiber, and protein. Those are things that help balance your blood sugar levels. And then coconut flour. Chelsea and I together the other day made blueberry muffins with coconut flour. And again, full of fiber and high in a type of healthy fat that's good for your body to burn for energy.
0: So you can still have your favorite foods, just substitute out some of those ingredients.
2: 100%. You can still have fudge, you can have brownies, you can have pancakes, you can have chocolate chip cookies. You just have to switch out and use these natural ingredients instead.
0: Wonderful. Now talk about another no-no. These are what you call industrialized or processed oils. A lot of folks don't know what these are.
2: Yeah, you know, vegetable oils are highly processed oils that, again, of all the things that cause inflammation, these are the most inflammatory. They're high in something called omega-6 fats, which imbalance omega-3 fats, so they cause inflammation throughout your entire body. These have been linked directly to heart disease and heart attacks, so you want to stay away from any and all vegetable oils, soybean oil, corn oil, and even, I'm really not a fan of canola oil either when it's genetically modified. So staying away from these oils, again, these need to
0: go in
2: the trash.
0: Let's trash them. This trash bag is getting pretty full.
2: Now, good news is there's a lot of natural oils people can use instead, Lori. Here are some of my favorites. One is olive oil. And when you're buying olive oil, you want to look for extra virgin olive oil made with 100% olives. Now, a warning on olive oil, you don't want to heat it too high. If you put it at high temperatures, it will oxidize and then actually become a bad oil. So again, this is great to throw on salads or put on meals after you cook them, but olive oil is great. Another oil I love here, and I know, Lori, you love avocados.
0: Oh, yes, the healthy fats.
2: It is, these healthy fats. So avocado oil, one of the ideal oils for you to cook with at home, has a really high what's called smoke point. So you can do stir fries or cook eggs or fry chicken that's not made with regular flour, but made with coconut and almond flour at home. So we got the avocado oil there. Also, one of our favorites, coconut oil. Now, coconut oil contains a type of fat called MCTs that's medium chain triglycerides, and it's the easiest type of fat for your body to burn as fuel. And when buying coconut oil, you want to buy unrefined coconut oil. And a few other fats you may consider cooking and using is ghee and grass-fed butter. Those contain healthy saturated fats, which actually can be good for your metabolism and supporting your cellular health.
0: This is great information, Dr. Axe. So folks, get rid of these processed foods and swap these ones out for them instead, and you'll look and feel better in no time. We're going to take a quick commercial break and be right back with Dr. Josh Axe right after this.
1: Next, Dr. Axe shares delicious meals that are great for you and easy to prepare. Later, we will meet a woman who faced cancer and lived to tell about it.
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0: Welcome back to The Healing Plan with Dr. Josh Axe. Josh, we're so excited about eating healthy. Show us what that looks like, starting with breakfast.
2: All right. And one of my favorite recipes here is doing an omelet, a veggie omelet, that's loaded with, you can see here, vegetables, some diced onions. We've got some bell peppers here. This is a great go-to meal. Now, eggs, when you're buying eggs, you want to buy pastured eggs, which are typically, you notice when you crack open an egg, you don't want it that sort of light yellow. You want it to be a bright orange yolk. That tends to mean it's organic and pastured, so it's higher in vitamin E, omega-3 fats, and a lot of other healing nutrients. Also, adding herbs on like basil, rosemary, and oregano. When I've used the term before that food can be medicine, and it's the most true when talking about herbs and spices like this plant here, oregano, which we put on this very omelet. And then a few other things. One of the things that my wife and I love to do is get our collagen every single day. This is a great source of protein, but collagen is incredible for your skin, hair, and nails. It's great for your gut. It's great for your joints. So making some certified organic coffee or espresso, adding one single scoop of collagen or specifically a multi-collagen protein goes a long way for helping our overall health.
0: This looks absolutely delicious. And folks, I wish you could smell it. I want to eat it right now, but let's move on to lunch.
2: All right. So for lunch here, Lori, what we have is, starting off here, we have some grass-fed burgers. Now, you can make grass-fed beef burgers, bison burgers, or turkey burgers. These specifically are turkey burgers. 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So turkey burger with avocado and bell peppers, you'll see the ingredients here. It's protein, fiber, and healthy fat, getting rid of any sugar and processed flours. And then, of course, as a snack, handful of almonds is fantastic. Almond butter, and of course, we have a little snack here for you, Lori. You may want to try.
0: Oh.
2: These are brownies made with coconut flour, almond flour, pastured eggs, a little grass-fed butter. They are delicious. We'll see what you think there.
0: Mmm.
2: Pretty good.
0: Mm. You can't tell the difference between these and the kind you get at the grocery.
2: Yeah, so again, this is a great option here. And one of the things that, you know, we have as part of the healing plan that we've talked about before is you can eat, you can have chocolate chip cookies, you can have brownies, you can have fudge. You just need to use the healthy ingredients like organic eggs, almond flour, coconut flour, grass-fed butter, and you can still have some great tasting desserts.
0: Those are delicious. You'd never know they were so healthy.
2: Yeah, I think so too.
0: So what about dinner?
2: So for dinner, it's really a similar thing. Remember, healthy fats, protein, and fiber. And if you follow this right with the meals we've just laid out for you, this is a key part of what people call a healthier, healing keto-type diet, which is the sort of diet people can follow on our healing plan, where your body starts burning fat for energy. You start reversing disease. People will notice less inflammation, less joint pain, blood sugar balance, energy boost, and they will look and feel younger. So for starters, we have wild-caught salmon. Now, wild-caught salmon is the ultimate omega-3 rich food. It's full of healthy fats, reduces inflammation. Also, it's on a bed of sprouts here, but you could do any type of lettuce, just get some veggies there. And of course, we have this beautiful looking salad with lettuce, which is high in fiber, some beans here, specifically sugar snap peas, some avocados, some almonds here. And so doing a salad like that that's high in the fiber and healthy fat is fantastic. And then one of the last things here, getting more liquid in our diet. We should be drinking lots and lots of water. Take your total body weight, let's say you weigh 160 pounds, cut that in half, and drink at least that amount in ounces of water a day. So that'd be about 80 to 100 ounces of water a day people should be getting.
0: That's a lot of water. Now, what about tea and coffee, juices? Do those count as water?
2: Well, I recommend staying away from most juices unless it's just green veggie juice, which can count as water. Herbal tea can count. Coffee would not necessarily count as water consumption, but I would say herbal tea and vegetable juices definitely can.
0: Well, this is amazing food. It's beautiful and so healthy. But let's talk about not eating, this whole notion of fasting or intermittent fasting. What's your take on that?
2: You know, intermittent fasting can have big health benefits, including helping you lose weight and heal your gut. So basically what you do is you skip breakfast and you eat in about an 8-hour eating window. You can eat at noon, eat your second meal at 3, and your last meal at 6, or just eat 2 meals. But by doing that, you're resting your body, letting it heal and regenerate itself. So the benefits of intermittent fasting are amazing. Everything from boosting human growth hormone, which helps you age slower, lowering stress hormones like cortisol, allowing your digestive system to heal, your cells to regenerate. But there are a lot of big benefits of fasting.
0: Very fascinating and cutting-edge information. 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
0: Welcome back to The Healing Plan with Dr. Josh Axe. And Josh, we just saw some gorgeous prepared foods, but you know, a lot of us love smoothies either in place of a meal or in addition to one.
2: Yeah, you know, smoothies can be a great way to take your health to the next level. They're easy, they're fast. And this is my secret recipe for my keto collagen smoothie, which is high in antioxidants, healthy fats, collagen, of course, and fiber. So for starters here, we're gonna start off with coconut milk. Now, coconut milk is full of MCTs, that's medium chain triglycerides, that are high in healthy fat. In fact, it's the easiest type of fat for our body to burn as energy. And you can pick up coconut milk. If you can't find that, almond milk works as well. The next ingredient to get some more healthy fats is avocado, okay? We're just gonna take this avocado here and add that. And the avocado really adds creaminess to the smoothie. The next thing we're gonna add in here is some bone broth protein. Now, bone broth protein is sort of one of the ultimate collagen supplements. It also has glucosamine, hyaluronic acid. It's great for supporting healthy skin, hair, and nails, gut, joints. So we're gonna do one scoop here, and this is my favorite chocolate flavor. It's a great way to satisfy your sweet tooth there as well with this product, bone broth protein. And then I love to add a little bit of cinnamon, get some more antioxidants there. So I'll just add a few dashes there.
0: That looks so good.
2: I'm excited here to try it. And then sometimes you want to add just a little more water. I'm going to add just a little bit of water there. And we are going to go ahead and blend this up. And this is a great thing. You can make this in under a minute. We'll get it going there and blending. All right, pretty quick and easy. Pour it here in a glass, and we will see how it tastes. All right, you want to give this a try, or should I?
0: I would love to.
2: Okay, here we go.
0: Chocolate, you betcha. Delicious.
2: Yeah, it's pretty great. This is keto-friendly. It's high in protein, specifically lots of collagen, fiber, all those healthy fats, and the antioxidants. And you can have this after a workout, for breakfast, as a snack, or even as dessert, as my parents love to do.
0: It tastes like a chocolate milkshake, and you cannot taste the avocado, which is weird.
2: Yeah, and it's one of the healthiest smoothies you could ever consume.
0: So Josh, you're really big on the healing powers of essential oils. Talk about that.
2: Yeah, you know, as you're saying, I'm a huge fan of essential oils, especially the oil, number one here, frankincense. You know, frankincense is referenced in the Bible. The three wise men brought the infant Jesus gold, frankincense, and myrrh. And frankincense was used widely to support the body in ancient nutrition. And so again, frankincense, I kind of say when in doubt, frankincense. It's great for really everything. And so I'll put two or three drops, rub it on my temples and my neck area. And the other great thing about essential oils is you can inhale the benefits. That's why I use a diffuser all the time. This is a great diffuser. You can see here that you can use sort of on a regular basis. And my wife, Chelsea, and I, we use lavender oil. We have one of these set up by our bed, and we put 10 drops of lavender oil in. It sort of goes throughout the night and actually supports us in sleeping better.
0: I noticed you have oregano oil. What are the health benefits of that?
2: Yeah, you know, oregano oil has a lot of antimicrobial properties, and a lot of us have bad bacteria and other things that we struggle with, even when we don't feel well. Oftentimes, it's good to get an oil that has these antimicrobial or antibiotic properties, like oil of oregano is one of the absolute best. And a few others I love, turmeric oil. Turmeric oil isn't one a lot of people have heard of, but turmeric oil, especially as a CO2 extract, has curcumin, it has turmerone. These are compounds that really support a healthy inflammatory response in our own bodies. And we know that inflammation is a big problem for people today, so turmeric is a great option for that. And then lemon oil is a great natural cleanser for people. And peppermint oil, one of my favorite for supporting overall digestive health.
0: Oh, and they all smell so good. You know, you see essential oils everywhere these days. Are there some tips that you can give us on how to know which ones to buy?
2: Yeah, I recommend always looking for certified organic essential oils. You want to buy from a company that's reputable. Unfortunately, a lot of essential oils today are synthetic and processed. So always look for organic and a high quality brand. Typically, you get what you pay for with essential oils.
0: And you say that some of these cleaning products on the market that have a lot of chemicals in them are very harmful to our health, and we should replace those products with ones that are based with essential oils.
2: Absolutely. Using things like tea tree oil or clove oil or cinnamon oil, like Chelsea and I, we have cleaning products at our home that we make with essential oils. We just use vinegar, water, and essential oils. Chelsea loves adding these to her skincare routine. She's really noticed a difference in the overall toneness and firmness of her skin because she adds just a few drops of like lavender oil and other essential oils like frankincense to her skincare routine. So there are so many ways we can get the toxins out of our home simply by using essential oils.
0: And you were saying about the beauty products and the skincare products, there are some very concerning aspects of skincare products such as deodorant.
2: Yeah, you know, deodorant today, a lot of it has aluminum in it. And aluminum has been linked to a number of health problems. And so if you can start using something natural, in fact, you can make your own deodorant at home by using baking soda, coconut oil, and essential oils like frankincense for men and lavender for women. It's a great way to go.
0: Well, you literally wrote the book on essential oils. I love your book. It's like a reference manual because in one section you have the list of all the essential oils and what they're good for, and in the other section of the book you have what is ailing you and what essential oils would be good for that ailment.
2: You got it. And so again, I just believe that essential oils should be our go-to. I think about like what King David would have had in his medicine cabinet. It wouldn't have been all the synthetic stuff. It would have been something like essential oils.
0: All right. This is good stuff. Well, we'll be back with more with Dr. Josh Axe right after this.
1: Next, she was given news no one wants to hear. You have cancer. Learn how she not only survived it, but is enjoying the best health of her life. You don't want to miss her amazing story.
6: Every grandparent should have the Superbook Bible app because it's a way for them to connect to their grandchildren. There are so many great features. The newest one that I've discovered is the Bible verse of the day. I get a notification of that. It's a place where the children want to go on that device. It's about God, His Word, His promises, and it's fun. My name is Peggy. I'm a grandmother, and I love the Superbook Bible app.
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0: Welcome back to The Healing Plan with Dr. Josh Axe. Josh, what inspired you to develop this plan?
2: Well, you know, it actually all began with my mother.
8: The day the doctor called and said, "You have cancer," it was on my 42nd birthday. We had a very active lifestyle. Three children, they were all in sports, and life sort of came to a stop. And you're hearing survival rate. We don't know, you know, if you have a 60% chance of living 70, if it's 30, 40. Then I just kept thinking, God has a plan. I know He has a plan for me. He's not going to leave me. He's not going to forsake me.
9: I remember seeing her hair fall out. I remember her looking like she had aged 20 years in just a couple weeks, and just thinking to myself, how is this possible? And so my mom went through all the treatments with chemo and had a mastectomy, and she eventually was diagnosed as being cancer-free and healthy. But really, after she went through chemo, to me, she seemed sicker than ever.
8: I was constantly tired, and I just kept pushing and trying to go, but just was sick all the time. And all I knew was medical model. So I knew that every time you get sick, you go get an antibiotic. But the problem is my health was declining with each course of treatment. And then the day came where I developed a cough that didn't want to go away. They start running tests and they find this mass on my lung, and it looks like my cancer's returned.
9: And she calls me just in tears on the phone, and she said, I've been diagnosed with cancer again. This time it's on my lungs, and they want to go in immediately and do radiation and surgery. And she asked me, she said, what do I do?
8: He said, Mom, the way God created your body, it will naturally heal. But there's things that we need to do. You need to change things. You need, like, to change your diet. And I'm like, I eat a salad for lunch and I have a vegetable for dinner. Like, what are we talking about here? So he flew home.
9: First thing we did is prayed together, and we both felt led to take care of her all naturally.
8: He took me to the grocery store, and we basically shopped the perimeter of the store. We started in the produce and got tons of vegetables. We got some fruits. We went to the meat counter, clean meats, no antibiotics, no hormones. Of course, then there were things in the refrigerator and the cupboard that had to be thrown out because those aren't things that would actually feed my body.
9: You know, I had her get rid of all the sugar, all the hydrogenated oils, all the bad stuff, and she started consuming lots of vegetables, lots of berries, and we just changed everything.
8: I had it on my refrigerator that food is medicine, so that I knew that as I was eating this food, that actually was the medicine. And we started walking, exercising, because Josh was telling me, Mom, you gotta oxygenate your system, you've gotta exercise. But I started feeling better. I would come home from work and I didn't have to take a nap. I still had the cough, but I was believing that God was healing me. As I was reading his word, I would say, God's word is healing me. It's medicine to my mind, to my body, to my soul. And each day I would do that.
9: And we went back to her oncologist after 4 months, and they called us the next day after doing a CT scan, and they said, their exact words were, this is highly unusual. We don't typically see this, but your tumors have shrunk by more than half. They said, come back again in several months. We went back months later, almost complete remission.
8: She said to me, keep doing what you're doing. We're gonna postpone your surgery. Everything started lining back up. All the blood work, the scans, everything they were doing, everything was looking within the normal range.
9: And you know, my mom is probably the best patient I've ever had. You know, she went, and if I said, use essential oils this time of day, she would use them. I said, juice these vegetables, she did it. Today, my mom is completely cancer-free in the best shape of her life.
8: Every morning, I get up and I thank the Lord I'm alive. I want to encourage you, if you've been given the diagnosis of cancer today, that there is hope. So live your life. Don't let cancer rob you of living.
0: Josh, I'm so glad the plan you developed for your mother is now available to the rest of us.
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1: The veil between us and the Lord is thinnest when we're in our suffering. You know, this brain tumor that keeps coming back, craniopharyngioma you're born with. And when they diagnosed me, they gave me all of the different ways that I could deal with this tumor through, you know, these actions and prayer and exercise and just do everything I can. And the last two appointments with my physician, it shrunk. They don't shrink. They just don't. And it's, God gets all the glory. We're here by His grace and mercy. Our bodies are fragile but resilient, temporary. So we live our days joyfully. We live our days hopefully. We live our days faithfully. And in doing that, my goodness, it changes the world.
0: Get 40 days of praying for America, seeking the peace of the nation.
2: 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And this booklet, 40 Days of Praying for America, serves as a tremendous guide.
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3: The story of redemption and restoration is a beautiful journey when it's guided by the gospel. The founding member of the Newsboys shares his story today. Welcome to Faith and Culture. I'm your host, Trey Gons Phillips, and today we're talking about the messy but beautiful work of grace and redemption that comes only through the gospel. And we're joined by John James. John, you're the founding lead singer of Newsboys, and I'm grateful to have you here with us today. So thank you for joining us here at CBN.
4: G'day, Trey. Appreciate your time, mate. It's pretty awesome to be here.
3: Well, it's a blessing to have you, and I'm excited to talk about your story and also your brand new book, Newsboy, My Story of Hope and Second Chances. So let's dive right into the conversation. Look, you were, as I said, the founding lead singer of the Newsboys, the band that ultimately became the Newsboys, but you left the limelight some years ago when the band was really at the top of the music charts. I mean, you sort of paved the way in what we now know as CCM, and you're detailing a lot of your vulnerable testimony in your new book. So first of all, tell us why you chose, John, to write this book now.
4: Yeah, you know, it's pretty amazing. You look, and it's a little bit surreal for me thinking, crikey, you know, I left the Newsboys almost 30 years ago, a lifetime ago, and 30 years later that I believe the Lord sort of orchestrated different events and seasons in my life and brought me to a place of actually telling my testimony and my story of salvation, of success, of brokenness, and then redemption. And I think in the current culture we live in, Trey, we more than ever need to be reminded. I think we regularly need to be reminded of the power of God's mercy and grace of redemption and how God is able to take the most broken people, the most undeserving people, and bring us back to a place of repentance at the foot of the cross. And, you know, so often, you know, we're our worst critics, and so often we're so quick to pick up the stones and throw them at others and be the redemptive police and, you know, who we think should deserve redemption and who doesn't. But man, I'm just humbled that God was able by His mercy and grace draw me back to the foot of the cross in redemption. And now that, again, 30 years later, to whatever degree, Trey, I don't know, but He's giving me an opportunity to share my story of brokenness and redemption to people across this great nation.
3: Well, you know, take us back to small town Australia. Right at the start of your book, you begin with talking about your humble beginnings and some of the trials and tribulations that you went through as a child. So who were you before joining the band that would ultimately become the Newsboys? And how did you go from there in small town Australia to co-founding what would become one of the biggest Christian music bands in CCM?
4: Yeah, I deliberately wanted to go back to the early years to lay a foundation, not to use the early years of brokenness and abandonment and dysfunction as an excuse, but to allow the reader to understand so often those formative years, those early years of our life, though they may be buried over the years, powerfully impact who we are as adults, powerfully impact the way we respond, the way we think, the way we live years later in our life. So to me, it was important to lay that foundation, but also to share the testimony of God's powerful redemption. You know, I love sharing the testimony of how God redeemed my biological dad. And when you read it in the book, it's powerful. You know, the very man that was responsible for utterly destroying my family, emotionally, mentally, physically, was the very vehicle that God chose to use to bring a redemptive message of the kingdom of God and that there is new life found in Christ at the foot of the cross. And then as the book goes on, you'll see a clear pattern of how those issues that I thought were long buried and gone, you know, that were at the grassroots of who I was, that were influenced from my childhood, really became issues later on in life because they were never dealt with. They were never healed, or I was never ever ministered to, or I learned to grow in those areas.
3: Well, looking back, when did you start to see some chinks in the armor that ultimately led your decision to leave Newsboys?
4: When I confided in the band about my personal issues, the state of my marriage, the state of my personal life, the state of my walk with the Lord, the band really had no choice, you know, and I think very quickly it was decided that I'd be forced to step down and resign from the band. There was one side of me that wanted that, Trey, because I think I just couldn't deal with the guilt or the shame or the hypocrisy. So I wanted that burden to be finally in the open. But then there was this another side of me that, man, you talk about my identity being shipwrecked, because for, you know, almost 18 years, my identity was wrapped up in who I was with the Newsboys, my career, the music, the influence, the stage, the platform, the ministry. That was my sense of validation, my sense of worth, and the reason I got out of bed every day. And to lose that, mate, you talk about, oh, your world being shattered. But it was a necessary journey that I guess the Lord had to take me on. And looking back, it was the most painful season, but it was the best thing that ever happened to me.
3: Well, for some people who might not know some of the details of your story, John, give us a picture into what were some of the things that you were struggling with, because you describe it as a sort of living a double life at the time.
4: Yeah, for me, I think the greatest testimony and the hypocrisy of was the state of my marriage. You know, I'm on stage every night bringing a valid message of hope, a valid message of the kingdom of God. But, you know, I always say to folks, look, don't judge me by my performance on stage. Anyone can be great from a distance. Yeah. But when I'm off the stage, if you want to know who I really am, go up and ask my wife. You know, ask her, you know, who is he at home? Who is he when it's not lights, camera, action? Who is he when he's not in a, you know, an interview, a podcast? What does he do at home? How does he treat his children, his spouse? What sort of things does he watch on the internet? What sort of movies does he watch? That's it. You know, so losing the integrity of my marriage, I made the toxic, sinful mistake of being consumed when the whole internet craze began to unravel, and being online, you know, my first computer I bought was, you know, and got Windows 95 when the whole internet thing was just an infinite. And I really got caught up in the wonder of that. But I also discovered these chat rooms, where I could begin to confide and talk to people. And unfortunately, I made the terrible, terrible, sinful mistake of actually enjoying the adrenaline rush of really being anyone I wanted in secrecy online and chatting to women who weren't my wife, which, you know, when you open that door and you start to walk down that road, mate, it's the most addictive, toxic, dysfunctional drug on the face of the planet. And unfortunately, at that time, I was consuming way too much alcohol. And for me, I justified a tray as just a means to unwind and relax. And initially, it may have started that way. You know, I'm just going to have a glass of wine. I'm going to have one beer. But then eventually, one glass of wine, one beer doesn't cut it. Then it's two, then it's three, then it's four. Then after a while, you start enjoying that on a daily basis, and then which leads to eventually it gets out of control.
3: Yeah, look, I'm eager to talk about the page turning and the redemption that came. So everybody stick with us. We're going to fit in a quick break, but we'll be right back with more Faith and Culture.
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11: I wanted to be a boy one week. I wanted to be a girl next week. It was constantly like that, confusion always in my mind. I always felt like I was more in tune to femininity.
12: At 16, Tommy decided it was time to give in to those desires. Now addicted to meth, he dropped out of school and began frequenting gay chat rooms and nightclubs.
11: I had an internal knowing that it was just wrong.
12: Despite his doubts, Tommy started taking female hormones and making plans to have a sex change operation. Tommy was doing drugs with his brother and sister when he felt an oppressive, paralyzing fear.
13: Terrified, Tommy left the house and went to his mom, who had recently committed her life to Christ.
11: I had to cry out to God because I just knew in that moment that he was the only one that was able to help me. So I remember just telling him, I'm sorry of the lifestyle that I was living. I just went into this deep place of repenting and asking for forgiveness. If Jesus did it for me, he could do it for you. We all need a savior. We all come from a place of brokenness.
3: Welcome back to CBN's Faith and Culture. We're joined by John James. You know, John, you were just detailing before the break a lot of your testimony and some of the messy parts of your testimony. When you saw in that moment, the reputation you had been severely damaged, the marriage you had known had fallen apart, and the trajectory that you had imagined for your

0: had other plans. And without getting into everything, you know, in the book it articulates obviously a lot more. God really closed the door through different situations and circumstances for me to come back to America. And he took me on a journey to the wilderness to die, figuratively speaking. I wish I could say instantly right then I had this epiphany, this revelation of I need to turn my life around. But, mate, I was so lost. I was so angry. I was so broke. I was angry, and I was still living this delusion of, you know, don't you people know who I am? I'm the lead singer of one of the biggest Christian bands in the world, blah, blah, blah. And there were so many layers that God had to strip away of my pride and my arrogance and my self-indulgence and my sense of worth, how valuable I am and to every, you know. And I really, it was a journey of brokenness, Trey. Some people break sooner, and unfortunately for me, I did walk some time of just continuing to be broken until one day I just, like you said, I just broke down and wept at the foot of the cross in repentance. You know, I've learned, Trey, that the flesh, the self, doesn't want to die, mate. And the self, the flesh, mate, the old John James, will kick and scream all the way to the grave. The flesh is in self-preservation mode. The sin doesn't want to die, you know, but to take up your cross and follow him and die to self daily, ouch.
1: Well, and, you know, I think our flesh is so eager to tell us what freedom is, but really it's keeping us shackled to our sin. And you write in the book that it was God's grace that ultimately and truly freed you. So what does that freedom look like in a practical daily reality in your life?
0: Yeah, I think that freedom looks from a day-to-day practical reality is allowing our lives now and our thoughts and our attitudes to be that of Christ in regards to the importance of developing and nurturing a daily intimacy with God. You know, doctors tell us, psychologists tell us that our lives are constantly heading in the direction of our strongest thoughts, that our thought life has the ability to rewire the neural pathways of our mind and influence every area. And, you know, doctors, psychologists are just discovering that now, when the Bible told us that several years ago about the importance of renewing your mind, the importance about that transformation of the mind in regards to the renewing of the Word of God. And so one of the foundational things, Trey, for me was beginning to cultivate and protect and nurture a daily intimacy with God and realizing that I need this time of intimacy with God every day, not out of religious duty, not out of obligation, but out of necessity of need and relationship now. And allowing the Holy Spirit to have room and deliberately making room in my life. I implemented being plugged in and accountable in an awesome local church family, Trey. I wouldn't be here today if it wasn't for a wonderful local church that took me in and began to disciple and walk that journey of change and repentance and transformation that I had people in my life that knew me warts and all, that I had people in my life that were loved me enough to actually get in my face, mate, and tell me the truth. Don't sugarcoat it. And, you know, well, we don't want to offend John or upset him. He's been through a lot. Now, mate, I needed people in my life that would be blatantly honest, even if I didn't want to hear. And having those guardrails, those safety nets, being implemented in your life were life-changing for me. Just those two things, Trey, of the importance of beginning to develop an authentic daily intimacy of God through the meditating and studying of his word,

0: rewards of being a plugged in, serving and accountable. I remember the pastor of the church, you know, one of the first things he was excited about, encouraging and pushing me to be involved, was serving at a soup kitchen every week. And mate, my attitude sucked. You know, don't you know who I am? And what are you? I'm serving at this soup kitchen, and there were just, you know, smelly, grotty, homeless people there. And he goes, no, you can do that. And just being there and serving and dealing with my terrible attitude, my attitude of pride and entitlement, and just that journey, that local church was so instrumental. And I'm glad there was a pastor there that had half a brain in his head and didn't try to put a Jesus Band-Aid on me, you know, patch it up. Oh, and now let's put him up on stage in the music ministry. Oh, because he can definitely add a lot. Woo! I, mate, for several years I was in that church. I did absolutely nothing with music, platform, nothing. All I did was serve. And just sat and allowed the Spirit of God just to move and bring a healing, mate. So often we live in a culture that wants the fast track. Give me the instant healing, the instant deliverance, the instant change. You know, I got a busy life. Can I just scroll and get a quick 2-minute tutorial how to change and be victorious? It was a journey, mate.
1: Well, we're going to fit in a quick break, but there's a lot more we want to get to in the remaining time we have with John James. Everybody stick with us. We'll be right back.
2: You considered yourself an atheist.
3: Yeah.
2: What did you specifically have against Christianity?
3: My dad was a former music minister. You know, I saw a lot of hurt in that church.
2: In 2015, Walker lost his record deal and had their family van repossessed by the label. That's when Craig decided to give their family van to Walker.
3: Their unconditional love, it was so different from what we were used to. I went and got a Bible and just started reading and reading and reading.
4: It was amazing to watch the transformation and just the power of the Holy Spirit.
2: Walker had given his life to Christ and couldn't wait to share the news with Craig.
3: I said, I believe.
5: Are you telling me that you believe that Jesus is the Son of God and that you want to live your life for him? He said, that's exactly what I'm saying.
6: The veil between us and the Lord is thinnest when we're in our suffering. You know, this brain tumor that keeps coming back, craniopharyngioma you're born with. And when they diagnosed me, they gave me all of the different ways that I could deal with this tumor through, you know, these actions and prayer and exercise and just do everything I can. And the last 2 appointments with my physician, it shrunk. They don't shrink. They just don't. And it's, God gets all the glory. We're here by his grace and mercy. Our bodies are fragile but resilient, temporary. So we live our days joyfully. We live our days hopefully. We live our days faithfully. And in doing that, my goodness, it changes the world.
1: Welcome back to Faith and Culture here on the CBN News Channel. We're joined by John James talking about his brand new memoir, Newsboy, My Story of Hope and Second Chances. And, you know, I feel like we can't close out this conversation without talking about the unfortunate scandal that has racked the Newsboys over the last year and a half or so. And I know you obviously come at it from a unique vantage point yourself as a former Newsboy, a former founding member of the Newsboys, and also as someone who's dealt with your own scandal in your testimony. So talk a little bit about what you make of where the Newsboys are.
0: Yeah, obviously, you know, it breaks my heart to see the legacy end this way. And my heart goes out to the people who were wounded, the victims, the people who were betrayed, just absolutely tragic. But to let the viewers know, you know, my time with the Newsboys as the original lead singer and co-founder, you know, I left the Newsboys 30 years ago. But do I have something to say about this? Yes. And That's why I think the importance of the ministry, what my wife and I do with the ministry, iReach USA, and now having the platform with the book in regards to shouting louder than ever a redemptive story, not to validate the tragic events that unfolded with the newsboys. Absolutely heartbreaking, mate. Terrible. But to remind us all that no one is beyond redemption. Are there consequences to sin? Absolutely, yes. And I carry the consequences and the scars of my mistakes and my sin, that shipwreck, my time with the newsboys. I carry those scars for the rest of my life. But we cannot take redemption off the table, Trey, because if we take the redemption off the table, what hope is there for you? What hope is there for me? Because we're all sinners. We're all hopelessly broken, and it's only by the grace of God. You know, the scripture talks about those who are leaders, those who are teachers, to be really mindful of wanting to be a teacher, because when you're in a position of leadership and influence, mate, you're going to be judged more highly than other people who aren't in that position of as teachers or leaders. And so the importance of that integrity, but not only to believe for healing and help for the victims, but to honestly and have a truthful conversation, not to throw stones, but to look at why did this happen and how can we continue to mentor and foster people and discipleship people so that we can do our best to avoid these type of scenarios. Somebody asked me once, how could this have happened? They're in the Christian music industry. How could this pastor have fallen? He was in a, and I say, well, the one common denominator is people. And unfortunately, when you have people in the mix, it's nothing new. Look at the New Testament. Look all through the Bible, you know, people who may have started the journey with good intentions, holy intentions, right intentions, made sinful, terrible, tragic choices that not only shipwrecked their lives, but wounded and took out so many others. So my prayer for everyone involved with the Newsboys tragedy is that somehow God would weave a redemptive story out of it. I don't know how long, but one day, Trey, we would look back and think, man, that was the worst thing that ever happened. But man, what a testimony, God, of forgiveness, of repentance, of mercy, of grace, of healing that you brought out of that. And if anyone can do that, mate, then the God we serve, is that's his specialty. So that's my prayer, Trey.
1: Yeah, amen to all of that. Well, the book is called Newsboy, My Story of a Hope and Second Chances. It's out everywhere on June 2nd. You can get it wherever you order your books. John James, thank you so much for joining us.
0: Thanks, mate.
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27: 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And Monty finds the strength to move on.

0: Welcome to 700 Club Canada. We are so glad that you have joined us today. We're going to be talking about what true forgiveness looks like. And I think, Bill, that forgiveness is something really hard that we are forced to wrestle with because we get hurt.
1: Yes.
0: And God requires it of us.
1: And I actually think a lot of us think forgiveness is maybe a good suggestion when really Jesus makes it a command.
0: Yes.
1: We must forgive because we have been forgiven. And it's hard and difficult, but it's the only way to find freedom.
0: And I think that forgiveness, people think that it's about letting the offense go.
1: You're right.
0: But God helps us to do what it is that we need to do when we're going to be forgiving.
1: It's letting go of the hurt that the offense causes.
0: That's right.
1: It's not forgetting, but it is choosing to let God be greater than the injury caused to us. And so I hope that you find that freedom today, no matter what has happened to you. We all have bad things that happen to us, but God can set us free today through the power of forgiveness. Well, now, what happens when time runs out and words matter the most? One father's final message to his son, Derek, brings healing, clarity, and a lasting sense of peace.
2: Derek Wright doesn't just play the drums for a living. It's in his DNA. As the son of the late Reverend Timothy Wright, who's known to many as the godfather of gospel music, Derek was destined to be a musician. He was only 12 when he made his drumming debut, playing in his father's band.
3: They wasn't expecting that from a 12-year-old kid.
2: Over the years, he honed his craft and became an A-list drummer for artists like Toni Braxton, Alicia Keys, and others. In 2006, he landed a gig as music director for the famed artist Adele. Still, Derek doesn't allow himself to get caught up in the trappings of showbiz. Instead, he says drumming is a way to connect with God.
3: I can sit under drums and I can just be like, you know, almost like when you go in your prayer closet, you know, that's your place of comfort. And you can just, like, go to God in prayer right there. Sometimes I sit there on the drums, put my head down, just pray before I even play. And it's just a good feeling that you get and just feel like, you know, God got your back.
2: His family life is centered on God, too. He married his high school sweetheart, Michelle, and they have two kids with one on the way.
3: She's not with me because of the glitz and glamour. She doesn't care about that. Sometimes she lets me know that she doesn't care about that. And she really has my back, and sometimes she prays with me, you know, just covering me, too. You know, I love her for that.
2: Derek says most of his life went pretty smoothly until July 4th, 2008. His brother called him and told him their father, mother, and 14-year-old nephew had been hit by a drunk driver. He also told him their mother had died at the scene.
3: Next thing I know, I'm like speeding down the highway, trying to get there and see if this is true because I'm not believing it. My wife just grabs my hand, start praying with me.
2: His nephew died a day later, and his father was in critical condition. Derek started to burn with anger.
3: I was like, how can God do this to us? My little nephew was 14 years old. How can that happen?
2: He sat at his father's bedside for months and listened to him sing. His dad also talked about forgiving the person responsible. But Derek couldn't understand why his father would forgive someone who killed their family.
3: The forgiveness, and that made me like, I was like, wow, whoa. You sitting in your deathbed right now and you forgive the person that did this.
2: Derek started having long talks with God. He often thought about his father's example of forgiveness.
3: Just seeing how he can be in this situation and he still forgave. And I was like, wow, that's the man I want to be like. You know, I want to be able to forgive. I want to be able to love and forgive just like this man right here, like my father.
2: In time, Derek was able to follow his father's example.
3: I honestly can say that I forgive the guy, the young man that was driving drunk on the wrong side of the road. I forgive him.
2: 7 months later, his father passed away. By then, Derek had made his peace with God.
3: God was doing that for me, I felt like, so that he can turn certain things around in my life.
2: Yeah. Now Derek was more focused on sharing God's love with others and decided to produce a gospel album that would do just that. The album is called Driven.
3: It just seemed like I had a push to do it, and I called it Driven because it was something that was driving me to do it.
2: Derek also continues his father's music legacy in New York. He works with young people at a church in Brooklyn, where he encourages them through music. And across town, he directs a 300-voice choir at his father's former church.
3: My goal is to not to be a household name for me, but that everybody can know God and just show them that God is good and God can, like, save and he can heal and he can forgive. You know, he can make you forgive with, you know, anything that you went through. Jesus is the answer, and he always was, and he always will be.
0: For Derek, drumming is like being in his prayer closet, his connection to God. He knew the gift that God had put in his hands, and yet Derek learned that a connection with God was more than drumming. One lesson he had to learn was true obedience of forgiveness. What a legacy and an example his father left for him. True forgiveness is not just an emotional release. It is an act that brings the ultimate freedom and opens the door to healing. It allows us to live out purpose and extend God's love to others. It brings a connection with God that we never had before. You can choose to break negative effects that trauma and grief can have on our future. In life, we frequently face unfair pain and sudden loss. And Reverend Wright's example to his son proves that this power changes our hearts and lives for God's glory. Jesus works miracles in our lives through our obedience and our choice to forgive. Colossians 3:13 tells us to forgive others as we have been forgiven. Unforgiveness is a heavy weight for us to carry, and there is no peace in that choice. Look at what it allowed Derek to step into. He's now honoring his father's musical and pastoral legacy through his own ministry and music in Brooklyn. Derek has found the true success beyond the worldly fame that God allowed him to have. And now his life shares more than talent. It extends God's love to everyone that he encounters. Father, I pray today that people will choose to forgive so that your love can heal them and heal their relationship with others. Have your way in all of our lives, I pray. In Jesus' name, amen. If you need prayer today, please call us at 855-759-0700 and do request our pamphlet, Forgiveness. Coming up, a closer look at a word that can feel heavy but carries a light message, repentance as a turning point towards turning to something better, not something broken.

0: Today's question is, what does repentance really mean? You know, many people hear the word repentance and they think of guilt, shame, or punishment. But biblically, repentance is actually one of God's greatest invitations to freedom. In the New Testament, the word for repentance is the Greek word metanoia, which means to change the way you think. But this word is more than a mental exercise. It actually describes a complete change of direction. Imagine you're driving down a road and you realize you're heading the wrong way. Repentance is simply admitting you're lost and it's turning around and moving toward the right destination. And that's why repentance was at the heart of Jesus' message. In Matthew 4:17, he says, "From that time, Jesus began to preach, 'Repent, for the kingdom of heaven has come near.'" In other words, Jesus was saying, turn around. God is closer than you think, and he has something better for you today. Now, I need to be clear. Repentance doesn't earn God's forgiveness, because forgiveness is a gift God already made possible through Jesus Christ on the cross. Repentance is simply how we receive that gift. It's the posture of a heart that says, God, I don't want the world's way or my way anymore. I want your way. See, repentance is less about what you're turning away from and more about who you are turning toward. And here's the beautiful truth. Every time we turn toward God, we discover he has been there all along, ready to forgive us, restore us, and lead us into life. So, if you feel like you're heading in the wrong direction, in your relationships, in your priorities, habits, faith, or even maybe about the future, you can turn to God right now. He's ready to meet you with grace and a fresh start. Because repentance isn't the end of your story. It's often where a new story begins.
1: Psalm 73:1 says, God is good. And 1 John 4:16 says, God is love. During times like this, it's easy to forget that.
2: It didn't take long for Monty Williams' touching eulogy for Ingrid, his wife of 20 years, to go viral. But it wasn't because of his status as an NBA player or coach. It was for the message of forgiveness he offered the woman who killed her in a car accident and her family.
1: Everybody's praying for me and my family, which is right. But let us not forget that there were two people in this situation. And that family needs prayer as well. And we have no ill will towards that family.
2: It was February 9th, 2016. Monty was told that a driver under the influence of meth crossed lanes and hit Ingrid's car with three of their children inside. The kids suffered minor injuries, but Ingrid was in the hospital fighting for her life.
3: It was the slowest time of my life. Once I got the news, to the time that I heard that it wasn't going well, to my last few seconds with her, it was all slow. And the thing that I remember clearly is everything was really simple. Not much mattered. It was just me and the Lord. And it wasn't a wrestling match or any of that stuff that you hear about. It was just a pleading for God to intervene.
2: But despite all of their efforts, Ingrid passed away the following evening.
3: You know, I was in this part of my life that had changed in a split second, and it brought me right to a kind of anger that was indescribable. And I was upset about what happened. I was upset about my children having to live their life without their mom, me going forward without Ingrid, and the whys.
2: Monty and Ingrid were college sweethearts at the University of Notre Dame. He learned about having faith in Jesus Christ from her.
3: She was the most consistent example of graciousness that I had met. And I didn't even know what grace meant when I was 17, 18 years old. I just knew that the things that I read about in the Bible, I was seeing it in her.
2: Through Ingrid's example and prayers, Monty accepted Jesus Christ into his heart. And as Monty entered the NBA, the two married and started a family. For the next 20 years as a player and coach, Monty leaned on God and Ingrid as they followed God's direction for their lives.
4: You know, again, you're spending all these years in a league that's changing. It's a roller coaster ride. I mean, you don't know what turns, what dips, what tunnels are coming. Yeah. How has your faith helped you stay resilient through all of that?
3: Yeah, I think Colossians 3:23 has always been a verse for me, in Matthew 6:33. Doing my work as unto the Lord and seeking God first. I think those have been a lighthouse for me with the ups and downs of the NBA.
2: But when Ingrid was killed, Monty didn't know how to move forward. But he found his first steps toward healing during a meeting with a pastor.
3: It was the Lord, because Brett met her, who was the father and pastor from Oregon. He was talking about forgiveness. And somehow, some way, the Lord impressed it on my heart to make sure that my kids understood that.
2: A message that, through Ingrid's eulogy, Monty wanted others to understand as well.
1: In my house, we have a sign that says, "As for me and my house, we will serve the Lord." We cannot serve the Lord if we don't have a heart of forgiveness.
4: How essential was forgiveness in helping you to heal?
3: Yeah. I think forgiveness took the focus off of the accident, and it really brought me before the Lord, because I was really disappointed in how it all went down. I wasn't disappointed in anyone. I was really disappointed in the Lord, because I know how awesome God is, and I know that it could have gone the other way. And I just couldn't understand that, and I still don't. I don't question God. I don't question his love for me. I don't like what happened. I don't like this part of the plan. And I know that God's going to do more with what happened with us than he could do in any other situation, with or without me. And I want to be a part of it.
2: Today, Monty is married to Lisa, and currently serves as vice president of basketball operations for the Spurs organization. And as he continues pressing forward, he's using every opportunity to lead people to Jesus Christ.
4: What message has the Lord given you to give?
3: Gosh, I think quitting is okay. Just don't stay there. You know, it'd be easy for me to sit here and say that I've been strong through this whole deal. But that's just not the case, man. I've had days where I just gave up, and the Lord picked me up. The strength that he provides, you know, we're able to continue to go forward. And I want that to be the message out of all this, is how God brings you through all of this stuff. So to be able to share that with my kids, and God using that through us to do whatever he's going to do in the kingdom, that's an awesome thing that I can't lose sight of.
5: Instead of giving in to bitterness, Monty chose forgiveness. And this choice laid a foundation of continued life and faith for him and his five children. His response shows how deep faith can guide someone through unimaginable grief. Trusting God and letting go of anger isn't always easy, but we are rewarded with his presence, his help, his comfort. When everything falls apart, forgiveness helps heal the heart and keeps us moving forward, and frees us to know that even in our darkest moments, there is still purpose on the other side. And Monty's purpose was his family. He was still left with five children to raise. And through his grief, Monty chose to trust God, to let grace guide him and move beyond pain into an unknown future. His response shows that faith isn't just for easy days, but it makes the hard days easier. He didn't allow anger to consume him. He placed his hurt and heart into God's hands and trusted that God had a plan. He reminded his family and the public that true strength comes from surrendering control when you are at your lowest. Monty's extended grace freed his heart from bitterness. Ephesians 4:32 asks us to forgive like God forgave us. And he knew staying frozen in anger and sorrow would not help his family move forward. They all needed to move into their new normal, their new future without his beloved wife and their beloved mother. And he honored her memory by choosing to live, to coach and guide his family forward. As 1 John 4:8 says, God is love and his love always heals. His journey serves as a powerful reminder that while we cannot always control tragedy, we can choose how we respond. And Monty's choice teaches us that love and light turn the darkest chapters of our lives into a space that God redeems and heals. If you need prayer today to help you forgive, please call us at 855-759-0700 and request the pamphlet, Forgiveness. Coming up, we explore why the deepest wounds don't have to write the rest of your life and how hope can still shape your future even after betrayal.
6: Summer reminds us how quickly moments become memories. One minute it's dock days, campfires, and sticky popsicle hands, and the next those days become the stories we tell for years. That's the thing about legacy. It's not about what you leave behind, it's about what carries forward. The love, the faith, the generosity, the people who matter most. The memories fade, the impact doesn't have to.
5: On tomorrow's 700 Club Canada, Joel shares how he uses social media to share the gospel and see how thousands around the world came together in prayer for Blair.
0: When most people think about forgiveness, they think about the past, the betrayal, the wound, the disappointment, and understandably so. The need for forgiveness usually begins when someone else's sin leaves us carrying a wound we never asked for. But think about this. What if forgiveness is actually less about the past and more about the future? Let me explain. One of the awful things pain does is it tries to write the next chapter of our lives. Hurt never arrives alone. It comes carrying a story about who we will become. And when someone betrays you, pain whispers, never trust again. And when someone rejects you, it says, never open your heart again. When someone hurts you, it says, protect yourself. Don't let anyone get close. In other words, the offense doesn't just wound us. It tries to shape us. It tries to form our identity and determine our future. But according to Scripture, that role belongs to God alone. Isaiah 64:8 says, yet you, Lord, are our Father. We are the clay. You are the potter. We are all the work of your hands. Pain and his ugly partner, bitterness, if left unchecked, will try to form and mold you into its image. But only God has the right to define who you become, because he is the one who created you. And that's why forgiveness matters so much. It's not saying what happened to you was okay. It's refusing to allow what happened to you to determine who you become. Joseph could have become bitter. David could have become vengeful. Peter could have become ashamed. Yet each of these godly examples chose a different path. And ultimately, Jesus and the cross is the greatest example. Those who crucified Jesus, they mocked him, rejected him, and nailed him to a cross. Yet Jesus prayed, Father, forgive them. Why? Because Jesus refused to allow the hatred of others to determine the condition of his heart. And that's forgiveness. It's refusing to allow someone else's sin to become your identity, hardening your heart, making you bitter or cynical. And in Romans 12:21, it says, do not be overcome by evil, but overcome evil with good. See, notice the assumption there. Evil wants to overcome you, not just hurt you, but shape and define you. And forgiveness is refusing to let your pain shape your future and choosing instead to trust the God who is already there waiting for you. The God who can take what was meant for evil and turn it into something beautiful, something meaningful, something good. And so maybe the question for us today is this. What will I allow to define me? My pain or the God who made me? Make the decision today to let God have the final word. And when you do, you walk in forgiveness. And that is a stepping stone to becoming who God has created you to be.
5: 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And when we stand together with those who need it most, God is able to move in power.
7: Is there a spiritual war going on around us? Are angels and demons real? 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
8: And I was struck that all throughout history, the vast majority of cultures not only believed in evil spirits, but believed in possessions.
9: In every major religion, believes in angels.
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8: All of a sudden, we hear this guttural sounding voice come out of her in the back.
12: Your mumbo jumbo prayers will fail.
13: And the one from the driver's side reached over and put his hands right in the middle of the flat spot. My heart started supernaturally. 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
0: I actually love the fact that we live in a day and age where you can access incredible content, information, inspirational stories, and hope every day through the phone. 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And so use this tool for good. 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
5: You know, today we have been talking about what true forgiveness looks like. And I think it doesn't look the same for everyone except for the fact that it's an act of obedience. I think forgiveness is messy.
0: It is. But if we don't do it, it's actually messier.
5: That's right.
0: And the invitation is into freedom. And I love today, I was really trying to reframe these words, forgiveness and repentance, because often we're tied to our past. But these words actually give us a way forward, that there's a better tomorrow, and it's actually found in repentance and forgiveness.
5: And God is the ultimate one that forgives us, and he wants us to experience the freedom that forgiveness brings to our lives. When we receive his forgiveness, we're free. When we offer forgiveness, we're free.
0: Yeah, and I think there's a misconception that God is hunting us down to punish us, when really he is a loving father hoping we'll turn around to receive his embrace. And I've learned this with God in so many circumstances and situations, actually daily. When I need to repent, God is there to forgive and restore. And so that is available to you today as well. And so one of the ways that we do remind ourselves of that possibility is through prayer.
5: Yes.
0: Prayer aligns our hearts. It turns us around and connects us to God. And so thank you for sending in your prayer requests. We pray for each and every one of them. And Jade asked us to pray today for encouragement, strength, and motivation. I've been feeling discouraged over the past few weeks. And so, God, I pray for Jade that she would know you are there with her. Give her the future you have as she trusts you in this next step. Amen.
5: And Aaron asks, I struggle with a pattern of anger. Please pray that I would be slow to anger and not become upset so easily. So, Lord, we pray that anger would not be what leads us, that being upset so easily would not be what leads us, but may we have your spirit work in us so that we have patience and kindness. In Jesus' name, amen.
0: Amen. Our power verse today is found in 1 John 1:9, where it says, if we confess our sins, he is faithful and just to forgive us our sins and purify us from all unrighteousness. So know that you can be forgiven so you can forgive others. Thanks for watching.

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0: You go to bed and you can't fall asleep. Maybe you wake up in the middle of the night and stare at the ceiling because you can't fall back to sleep. In the morning, you lie in bed tired, worn out, and not ready to face the day. You're not alone. Insomnia disrupts the sleep of millions of people every day. But you don't have to lose another night of sleep. Here's how.
1: So if you were going to try to stand in an airport and pick somebody out that had insomnia, here's what's interesting is insomnia affects every racial profile, every gender, every socioeconomic status. It doesn't matter. Insomnia is an equal opportunity disorder for sure.
0: Dr. Michael Bruce is a clinical psychologist, sleep expert, and passionate about sleep. He shares on his website, thesleepdoctor.com, in his best-selling books, and on a weekly Facebook Live program called Wake Up Wednesdays, how you can get the sleep you need. Dr. Bruce answers people's questions about sleep so they can live fully awake lives.
1: So sleep turns out to be sounding more complicated than it really is. Turns out in your brain you have two distinct systems that help you with sleep. So first one is this adenosine, which is your sleep drive. The second is what we call your sleep rhythm. This is a circadian rhythm, or an internal biological clock that actually tells your body when to sleep. So when your drive is high and your circadian rhythm is sync, you sleep. But if either one of those is off, that's when you could have a sleep disorder.
0: This vicious cycle of not sleeping can go from a couple of nights to months on end. When this happens, life can be a struggle just to get out of bed. The crippling effects of chronic insomnia can touch every area of your life.
1: So if you do have insomnia and you don't do anything about it, you just think, oh, I'm going to be tough, I'll make it through it, here's what you're kind of in store for. You'll have heightened levels of anxiety. You'll have heightened levels of depression. Also, we know that reaction time slows down. Your thinking time slows down. I mean, honestly, everything you do better with a good night's sleep.
0: If you are experiencing fatigue, hopelessness, you are irritable or sad, and these feelings don't go away, then you could be slipping into major depression. An underlying health problem could be the cause. It's time to get some help. The first step is to partner with your doctor.
1: We also have insomnia, for example, due to pain. Right? So people who are experiencing pain, whether it's chronic fatigue, whether it's a low back pain, leg pain, muscle cramps, that can wake somebody up or make it difficult for somebody to fall asleep. It doesn't stop there. There are certain medical disorders that we know can cause insomnia. An example of one of those would be hyperthyroidism or Hashimoto's hypothyroidism, right, where your thyroid goes up and down or your thyroid is just high. That can cause a big generation of cortisol, which makes it very difficult to fall asleep.
0: The next step is to look at where you sleep. Is your bedroom sleep friendly? If you are like a lot of people, your bedroom has been invaded by sleep distractions. It's time for an extreme bedroom makeover.
1: What's going on in your bedroom? I mean, we're here in a beautiful bedroom, and there's lots of different things that can affect your sleep. I can't count the number of people where I just got them to get a new pillow and mattress, and it saved the day as far as sleep was concerned.
0: If you want to create the perfect sleep environment, then you need to take care of the five senses. Each of our five senses play an important role in sleep. Start with sight.
1: Install dimmer switches into your bedroom so that you can start to dim those lights about an hour before bed.
0: Light can be a problem. Blue light causes our bodies to be alert. When this happens, your biological clock gets out of sync.
1: Would you believe me if I told you that there are actually now light bulbs that have special filters inside them that you can put by your bedside table that filter out the blue light? So that way your bedside table isn't telling your brain it's morning.
0: Sound is next. It turns out that lullabies aren't just for babies. Soothing music before bedtime has been shown to help people fall asleep faster. And it's not just music. Sounds of nature can help too.
1: So having a little bit of background noise is actually turns out to be a good thing. This is where things like sound machines, music that you can play on your music player or something like that can actually be very effective and help people quite a bit. And after sight and sound comes touch. What do I mean by touch? Pillow, mattress, comforter, sheets. All of these are pieces of sleep equipment. So number one, if you haven't changed your mattress in probably about 6 or 7 years, there's a very high likelihood that you need to.
0: Next is smell. Researchers at Rockefeller University and the Howard Hughes Medical Institute estimate the average human being has the ability to distinguish 1 trillion different odors. So getting good sleep includes getting the right smell.
1: What aromatherapy does is it causes a relaxation response in your body. So some of the lavender pillow sprays or the ylang ylang, those sprays have actually been shown to help people fall asleep.
0: The last one is taste. When we eat and when we go to bed are important. If your stomach is still digesting dinner, it could keep you up at night.
1: Our bodies were meant to digest food standing up or sitting, not lying down. So giving yourself a healthy amount of time, like 3 or 4 hours, where you've had no food or liquid intake, if your doctor says that's appropriate, can actually be a great way to help you get a good night's rest.
0: When you start your day, go outside and get some sunlight. It will help kickstart your morning by keeping your internal clock ticking in time.
1: So it turns out that when sunlight hits the optic nerve, it turns off the melatonin faucet in your brain. So folks out there who might be experiencing brain fog in the morning and they're kind of working their way through the kitchen to grab that cup of joe to hopefully make it better, it's not gonna make it better. Water and sunlight will definitely make it better.
0: You might be asking, but what about my cup of coffee? Drink it about 90 minutes after you get up. During the day, stop drinking coffee or any caffeinated beverage by 2 o'clock in the afternoon. This will help you later when you are ready to go to bed.
1: One of the things I tell people is halfway through the day, you know, when that dip comes in the middle of the day, when people start to get tired and they're reaching for that cup of coffee between 1 and 3 in the afternoon, actually, that's a biological situation. So instead of taking a coffee break, go outside and take a sunshine break for about 15 minutes. You don't have to ingest caffeine. It stops that melatonin production, and that siesta that your body is naturally wanting to take will go away.
0: As you begin to end your day, you need to prepare your body for bed. A solid bedtime routine will help do this.
1: So let's say, for example, that you're going to go to bed at 11. Set an alarm clock in your bedroom for 10 o'clock where you have to physically walk into the bedroom, right, to turn off that alarm and to remind you with all the cues in a bedroom, hey, I need to start getting ready for bed. Take that hour and chop it up into 3 20-minute segments. Take 20 minutes to just do the things you gotta do. In our house, we're getting kids' backpacks together, finding shoes, you know, all the crazy stuff that goes on in our household. Take 20 minutes for hygiene, so brush your teeth, wash your face. This is also a great time to take a hot bath or shower.
0: After taking a hot bath and changing your bedclothes, spend the last 20 minutes relaxing and thanking God for all that He has done for you.
1: But that 20 minutes just before lights out is really a great time to sort of check in with yourself, prayer, reading scripture, all of those types of things, just to help end your day on a really good note.
0: You can get the sleep you need starting tonight. If you're battling insomnia, get help right away. Don't fight it alone. Make your bedroom sleep friendly and create a bedtime routine. In the book of Proverbs, the Bible says, when you lie down, your sleep will be sweet. Enjoy the sweetness of sleep tonight by thanking God for all that He has done for you.
2: I was so determined not to be like my mom. I was so determined to be completely different. And I said I was never gonna let a man beat me. I was never going to do drugs like my mom or anybody. I was gonna be a good girl, but I didn't know how to be. I was just a mess, exactly like my mother and worse. The Lord dealt with me when I was in jail, talked to me about surrendering your life and about making Him the Lord of your life and completely turning over everything to Him. There was a night where God spoke to me. He said, you need to forgive your mother. And when He did that, I forgave her, a flood of tears just came over my eyes and I had cried like I had never cried in my whole life. Today, I know that God is real because He saved me as I was dying. And no one can convince me otherwise.
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0: The signs are all around us. It's the man at the traffic light yawning. It's a woman in a meeting at work fighting to keep her eyes open. And maybe it's you. Over 60 million Americans suffer from a sleep disorder. What might surprise you is some of the answers to your sleep problems aren't just in the bedroom. They're in your kitchen, too.
1: You know, so if somebody is generally cranky, if people have bags under their eyes, if people have that rounded forward posture, those are all warning signs that, you know,

0: of these stressors we have today, and that's really a big part of why people aren't getting enough sleep.
1: Our bodies aren't built for the pace of life that technology has brought us. It probably started when Thomas Edison introduced electric lights to streets and homes, and people have been losing sleep ever since. Today, people are overexposed to light by our always-on lifestyles. The result is our bodies aren't getting the restorative sleep that they need.
0: People had candlelight. That's a natural orange light that your brain doesn't react to as well, and you get sleepy. You know, our ancestors, they would go to bed an hour or two after the sun went down and wake up at sunrise, so they got plenty of sleep.
1: We're designed to work best when given enough time to rest and restore.
0: So when you're sleeping and your body isn't having to process food and be using energy to think and all these other interactions within your body, it is the time where your body is best able to repair, recover, and actually heal itself.
1: You can give yourself a head start to a good night's sleep. Surprisingly, it begins with overhauling your kitchen. Take some time to get rid of all the foods that are draining you of your sleep and replace them with foods that will charge up your life.
0: The big things we want to stay away from in terms of food, you want to stay away from sugar, refined grains, artificial sweeteners, hydrogenated oils, and any packaged processed foods.
1: Not only will these foods rob you of sleep, they've also been linked to chronic illnesses like heart disease, high blood pressure, diabetes, and cancer. So if it comes in a package and has a list of ingredients a mile long, stay away. Here are foods that you want to add to your shopping list.
0: So number one, herbs. 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Berries are contain antioxidants and certain types of carbohydrates that can create a healthy night's sleep. Number four, nuts and seeds. Number five is going to be whole sprouted ancient grains like rice, oats, and quinoa.
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0: Turmeric is fantastic. In fact, there are more clinical and medical studies on turmeric proving its overall health benefits for reducing inflammation and supporting the brain and the gut than any other herb out there today. So turmeric is very high on this list. And then ginger. You know, ginger is anti-inflammatory and really one of the ultimate herbs for supporting your digestive system.
1: You might have heard that chicken soup is good for the soul. It's also great for your health. A study by the University of Nebraska Medical Center found that chicken broth helps boost your immune system. It also supports respiratory and digestive health, and that means more restorative sleep.
0: Now, bone broth is really high in collagen, which we all know is great for your skin, hair, nails, your joints, your immune system, your gut and digestive health, but also the amino acids in bone broth are great for supporting your body's sleep cycles, partly because of how it supports your gut and your neurological health.
1: Another food that is great for your gut and your brain is kale. It's been called a superfood, and there are many reasons why. Here's one of them. It's loaded with magnesium. Magnesium helps fight insomnia by calming your nervous system. So go green and add kale to your diet. After that, reward yourself with a piece of dark chocolate. It's high in magnesium too.
0: Number one, if you can't change your whole diet, just change breakfast. Think about this. If you just change your breakfast, you're changing 33% of your diet. Wake up in the morning and do a superfood smoothie. You know, one scoop of a collagen protein or a bone broth powder that's high in protein. And maybe a little bit of coconut milk and almond milk in there, cup of berries, a little bit of cinnamon. So do a superfood smoothie for breakfast.
1: Limit the amount of coffee you drink during the day. If you don't, you are sabotaging your sleep.
0: If you're having coffee after 3 o'clock in the afternoon, starting to get later in the day, or especially at nighttime, even if you do fall asleep, that caffeine is keeping cortisol high.

0: year, and it is affecting your sleep cycle. So coffee later in the day or lots of caffeine is a big no-no when it comes to getting quality sleep.
1: If you want to sleep like a baby at night, then you need to move your body during the day. Exercise is an important part of your health and primes your body for sleep.
0: If we don't move at all during the day and we're not working out at all, our body kind of says to itself, well, I didn't do much today, so my sleep tonight isn't as crucial. So exercise, listen, whether you go in the gym and lifting weights or on the treadmill, or you just go for a 20-minute walk outside, that's great as well.
1: As your day comes to an end, be sure your bedroom is a sanctuary for sleep. Here's a list to help create the perfect sleep environment. Keep it clean and quiet. Get rid of all electronic devices. That includes a TV. Use a bed that is not too firm and not too soft. Set the temperature below 70 degrees. And use an essential oil diffuser.
0: You know, one of the number one things I recommend all my patients do to get a better night's sleep is start using essential oils. You know, essential oils are referenced more than 300 times in the Bible. My three favorite essential oils to get a better night's sleep are going to be lavender, Roman chamomile, and holy basil.
1: Don't lose another night of sleep. Start making changes to your diet today. Go for a walk outside with a friend. Remember, life is a gift from God. He wants you to experience a life that is abundant and full. You can with a perfect night's sleep.
2: 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And if God can do that for me, then He can do that for anyone.
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18: The veil between us and the Lord is thinnest when we're in our suffering. You know, this brain tumor that keeps coming back, craniopharyngioma you're born with. And when they diagnosed me, they gave me all of the different ways that I could deal with this tumor through, you know, these actions and prayer and exercise and just do everything I can. And the last two appointments with my physician, it shrunk. They don't shrink. They just don't. And it's, God gets all the glory. We're here by His grace and mercy. Our bodies are fragile but resilient, temporary. So we live our days joyfully. We live our days hopefully. We live our days faithfully. And in doing that, my goodness, it changes the world.
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1: When was the last time you held your breath? It probably wasn't long before you needed some air. Well, millions of Americans stop breathing every night, and they don't even know it's happening. They stop breathing over and over, and they wake up the next morning feeling tired. And they're more prone to heart attacks and stroke. This pattern of not breathing is called sleep apnea, and it's a real threat to your health and life.
22: The word apnea means without breathing. A means without, P-N-E-A refers to breathing. And so there's actually a collapse, closing off of the upper airway. So what happens when we're not breathing? A constriction of blood vessels makes the heart work harder, may cause heart enlargement, and may contribute to heart attacks and death.
1: Dr. J. Catesby Ware is a sleep specialist and professor at Eastern Virginia Medical School. He has been studying sleep for over 45 years. He knows that our bodies give us clues that we might have a sleep disorder. See if these clues could be pointing to you.
22: Well, I tell people who are sleepy, for any reason, that it's a sign of brain dysfunction. If somebody stops breathing 5 times per hour, so that's 30 or 40 times during the night, that is enough to cause high blood pressure. And that's probably the most dramatic and earliest thing that has been shown with sleep apnea.
1: High blood pressure sets the stage for heart disease and stroke. According to the CDC, 7 out of 10 Americans who have their first heart attack also have high blood pressure. Here are a few warning signs that you might have high blood pressure. Severe headaches, fatigue and confusion, vision problems, and chest pain. If you are experiencing any of these signs, you need to get them checked out by your doctor. It could be that sleep apnea is the cause of the problem.
22: You may sleep very poorly and not be aware of it. And you may think you sleep poorly when actually your sleep was okay. So that's what makes it such a challenging problem for physicians to deal with. Most sleep apnea events, their average duration is 20 seconds long. Then you wake up, you breathe 6 times, and fall back asleep because you're very sleepy. It's not enough to register in your memory. And so what you realize is, well, I didn't have very restful sleep. I didn't have very deep sleep.
1: Here's another sign that you might have sleep apnea, and it's one that you probably aren't even aware of, snoring.
22: We have a big army of helpers to identify sleep apnea patients, and they're usually the bed partner. The bed partner notes snoring, maybe some pauses in the breathing. So those are the typical things we look for.
1: The sad reality is that 80% of sleep apnea sufferers go undiagnosed. What's usually seen as a condition that affects only overweight, middle-aged men is now becoming a growing problem for women, too.
22: Well, early on, we thought the typical sleep apnea patient was an overweight, male, middle-aged, who snored. and women were ignored. But now we realize that an awful lot of women have sleep apnea. Women look more like men after menopause. So not only do they have a hormonal change that relaxes the muscles in the upper airway, but they usually gain weight.
1: If you have any of these symptoms, now is the time to talk to your doctor about getting a sleep study. The sooner you discover what's happening while you sleep, the sooner you can get the help you need.
22: What a sleep study entails is actually measuring many of the same things that are measured during a physical exam during the day. You measure heartbeat, you measure breathing, you measure oxygen, you measure muscle tone. And so when somebody gets a sleep study, we put sensors on their body to measure those things. And then we look at the sleep the next day by looking at what happened to all those measures. And it's really remarkable that some people can have enormous heartbeat irregularities during sleep. And during the 30 seconds when you listen to it or less during the day, it sounds completely normal.
1: If you are diagnosed with obstructive sleep apnea, then one of the treatment options is a CPAP machine. CPAP stands for continuous positive airway pressure. During the night, pressurized air is used to make sure that the airway is kept open to prevent apnea events. When used properly, the benefits can be seen almost immediately. You'll have lower blood pressure and won't feel sleepy during the day. In addition to CPAP, other new treatments are being developed and used.
22: There are other treatments. For example, we can use an oral appliance, which changes the position of the jaw and opens up the airway. There are actually some medications that seem to increase the tone. And so if we understand the specific things that contribute, then we can help far more than help the patients.
1: One of the best ways to reduce the impact of sleep apnea is by making the commitment to live a healthier lifestyle.
22: Well, weight loss, number one. So if you can change your lifestyle to eat less, maybe exercise more, eat better diets, hang out with people who don't have a weight problem. And it's really interesting that obesity is contagious in the sense that if you hang out with obese people, you're more likely to be obese. And again, none of these things are easy, but it's a choice people have to make. You know, what am I going to do to get rid of this?
1: Don't let sleep apnea rob you of a healthy life. If you are experiencing poor sleep, have high blood pressure, and are overweight, don't ignore the problem. Partner with your doctor and see if you need to get a sleep study. Take charge of your health today and enjoy the gift of life that God has given you.
0: Because of Superbook, my parents and brother know Jesus just like I do.
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1: 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If you've ever stubbed your toe or sprained your ankle, you know what I mean. Yet millions of people suffer with chronic pain. It's more than just bumps and bruises. It's crippling pain that turns life into a daily struggle and robs them of a good night's sleep. The good news is you don't have to let pain keep you from enjoying your life any longer. Here's how.
30: When you are in pain, I mean, your world gets awfully small. People don't realize that as pain becomes chronic, it really alters everything.
1: Sue Hitzman, New York Times bestselling author and creator of The Melt Method, is no stranger to chronic pain. She's lived it. While rising to the top of a promising fitness career, she experienced a little ache that turned her world upside down.
30: My late 20s, I was at the absolute peak of my fitness career. I had a best-selling boot camp video, and one day I woke up and the bottom of my foot hurt me. What started out as being something that was just a little ache in my foot turned into almost entire body-wide pain. I really just thought that I had permanently damaged myself.
1: According to the National Institutes of Health, 1 out of 10 Americans experience chronic pain daily. It affects the lives of more people than diabetes, heart disease, and cancer combined. And it comes with a big price tag, too. It's estimated to cost the U.S. hundreds of billions of dollars in lost workplace productivity. Chronic pain has also given rise to the skyrocketing use of prescription drugs to manage pain. The numbers suggest we are facing a pain pill epidemic. Whether we know it or not, chronic pain is hurting all of us.
30: Chronic pain is not selective. It can happen to anyone at any age. It doesn't matter if you're fit and healthy and eating right. And that's, I think, a big wake-up call for a lot of people is even if you do eat right and exercise, it doesn't mean that you're not going to walk around with no pain.
1: So what does chronic pain look like? It could be anything from nagging back pain that won't stop to intense migraines. Pain becomes chronic when it continues to last and doesn't go away. But before pain turns chronic, there are warning signs. A stiff neck in the morning, or that sudden lower back pain that comes and goes, might be a sign you are heading for trouble. Don't ignore it. Pay attention to these little aches and pains and become more aware of what's going on in your body.
30: When we have what we call pre-pain signals and we ignore them like most people do, then you start getting those symptoms that are a little bit more aggressive, joint stiffness, neck pain, and all of these kind of things. And the thing about those types of pains or aches is that they seem so common, people do one of two things. They either take a pain reliever or they ignore it. And that causes more problems.
1: One of these problems is lack of sleep. According to the National Sleep Foundation, one out of three Americans loses an average of 20 hours of sleep per week because of pain. If you are not getting the sleep you need, then you're at a greater risk for a long list of diseases like diabetes, high blood pressure, and heart disease. There is growing evidence that a lack of sleep could even contribute to Alzheimer's disease.
30: You don't get a restful night's sleep, you wake up the next day with an accumulation of stress, a backlog of stuck stress that now you're dealing with day in and day out, and it's just time over tension, overload. After a while, you are in a state of chronic pain and nothing you do makes a dent.
1: Balancing the demands of life can be stressful. If you feel like there aren't enough hours in the day to keep up, then you're not alone. In a recent Gallup poll, 79% of Americans reported experiencing stress during their day. And if you feel stressed out, so is your body. Stress and pain are connected. If you don't manage the stress in your life, then you're setting yourself up for a vicious cycle of chronic pain.
30: And if you're living in that state of stress all the time, your nervous system kind of thinks that's the balanced place to be at, and it just takes one thing to tip you over the edge, and then you're just down and out, which is what's happening with most people.
1: Slow down and take a moment to relax. Go outside and take a walk with a friend. Write a gratitude list. And thank God for all the good in your life. Remember, managing your stress is another step towards reducing pain in your life. Growing research is suggesting that the source of pain in our bodies is rooted in the connective tissue, or fascia. This long-ignored flexible network of tissue is found throughout the body. It was once thought that its only role was to act like a sort of packing material and help give our bodies form and support. But now, research is suggesting that this fluid-filled network of tissue plays an important part in keeping our cells hydrated. There's even the idea that it might also act as a secondary nervous system. These discoveries are changing our understanding of pain and giving us new ways to treat it.
30: So, connective tissue is truly the stability system of everything. Your skin, bones, nerves, organs, every cell in your body relies on this extracellular matrix to remain stable. But if you kind of think of connective tissue as a fluid-based architectural matrix, like a river, daily living is laying sediment down in this river. And scientifically, we call that cellular dehydration.
1: What Sue learned radically changed her thinking and helped free her from the chronic pain she was experiencing. Today, she is helping others find relief with MELT. This self-treatment program focuses on eliminating stuck stress and keeping the connective tissues healthy.
30: The MELT method is a simple self-treatment technique to educate the general public on how to rehydrate their connective tissue and quiet the stress reflex in the nervous system to essentially deter all of the negative effects that we would associate with daily living and to address the repetitive habits and movements and postures that we have to manage and deal with from day to day, and to educate people how to deter accumulative stress from our daily lives.
1: Peggy has been using the MELT method for over 15 years. Now it's just a part of what she does to help ease the aches and pains of everyday life.
9: I very often have pains in my fingers and in my forearm, particularly because I type and I'm texting and I do all the things that, you know, we weren't necessarily designed to do. And I find if I melt my forearm, it literally changes the way my, you know, my entire hand and arm feels for the day, if not for longer. And I've had conversations with my doctor, who's a big proponent of working on the fascia and feels that it's a very big part of our structure. And every time I tell her, oh, I did this in melt, I did this, she's like, keep it up. It is absolutely helping you.
30: If we could all learn how to treat the cause of pain becoming chronic and allow our nervous system to adapt to a new, nice environment, I think people would live a more active, healthy, pain-free life.
1: The Bible says in Isaiah, those who hope in the Lord will renew their strength. They will soar on wings like eagles. They will run and not grow weary. They will walk and not be faint. Let today be your new beginning. Don't let chronic pain interfere with getting a good night's rest or limit your enjoyment of the life God has given you.
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32: Drank until about 5 o'clock in the morning. Passed out. Hit a car head on. I can't really express in words the hollowness of that feeling. I was sentenced to serve 7 years in prison. My bunkmate, he just looked at me and shook his head. Said, it's a real shame. You really have a heart that God could use if you would just let Him.
33: God is a God of restoration, reconciliation, and redemption. There is always hope in Jesus.
1: Sleep. It's something we all need, but most of us say we aren't getting enough. According to the CDC, 1 out of every 3 Americans isn't getting a healthy night's sleep. What's this life in the fast lane costing us? Well, unfortunately, our health. Take a few minutes to slow down now and find out how to get the sleep you need.
0: There's only two things that cause sleepiness. You are not spending enough time in bed getting sleep. You're staying up till 3 o'clock in the morning, you're getting up at six, you will be sleepy. Or you're spending a lot of time sleeping, but there's something dysfunctional about your sleep.
1: 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The one thing they all have in common is broken sleep. The good news is Dr. Winter believes your sleep can be fixed. 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
0: Most people have built their sleep problems over time. I mean, I've never met somebody who said, I'm a great sleeper, but 3 days ago I started having bad sleep, so here I am in your office.
1: One thing keeping us from great sleep is our gadgets. From smartphones to big screen TVs, we're surrounded by artificial light from technology. All of these electronics have a dark side. They are robbing us of our sleep.
0: The numbers of distractions that we have right now, the amount of lighting in our face, you know, we've got this whole sort of technology piece, this whole 24-hour culture that has just gotten more profound over the years.
1: Adding to the problem is our out-of-control schedule. Many people are trying to juggle long hours at work and a long list of activities at home. This schedule stuffing is costing us dearly.
0: People will routinely overstep their bedtime. Okay, it's 11 o'clock and you have to get up at 6 for your meeting, that's 7 hours. So any time after now that you're going to bed, you're cutting into that time. They're kind of a ticking time bomb when it comes to their sleep.
1: Fixing your sleep begins with taking an honest look at your habits. Are you up late answering emails or playing a game on your smartphone? Or maybe your schedule is so packed it's impossible to get it all done. If this is you, then it's time to make some changes, or you could be heading for big trouble.
0: We know that people who have these very irregular schedules, they're much more prone to have chronic conditions, dementing illnesses, and the big thing right now is cancer.
1: If you want to stay healthy, then you need to make sleep a top priority. Start by figuring out how much sleep you need. Determine what time you need to get up in the morning to get to work on time, ready and refreshed. Count back 8 hours from the time you need to get up. Start with 8 hours. You may find you need a little less or a bit more. Now track it. Keep a diary of your sleep for at least a month. Record how you feel. Energized, tired, optimistic. Keep a record.
0: When you sit down in the morning, you say, okay, what time did you go to bed last night? I went to bed probably around 11:15 last night. How long did it take you to fall asleep? 15 minutes. Did you wake up any during the night? I woke up once for 5 minutes to use the bathroom. What time did you wake in for good? 7 o'clock. What time were you out of bed? 7:45. So as you fill that in, you know, add up all the hours, divide by 30 days, and whatever that number is the average time your body's seeking every 24.
1: Determining the amount of sleep you need is what's important here. Think about sleep like you would food. When you are hungry, you probably need to eat. If you are feeling tired, then you need to sleep.
0: People have this fear of, oh, if I don't get my 8 hours or 9 hours, well, that's fine if you need 9 hours. So it's important that we want sleep to match what you need.
1: Getting a great night's sleep starts before you turn off the lights to go to bed. If you want to keep your sleep on track, you need a plan of attack. You need to think like a soldier.
0: The military schedule is wonderful. The brain loves to know what's coming. Breakfast every day at 6 a.m., lunch every day at noon, dinner every night at 6 p.m. You exercise first thing in the morning. You don't deviate from the plan. And it really is a helpful thing because everything our brains do in our body is on some sort of schedule.
1: There's always going to be a night when you don't go to bed on time. The important thing is to try to stick to your new schedule. You don't want to slip back into the bad habits that were stealing your sleep in the first place.
0: You know, had a difficult night or didn't sleep and now the alarm clock goes off at 7 o'clock, you need to be out of bed at 7 o'clock. Too many people give themselves license to sleep in, to take naps when they have difficult nights, which only perpetuates the problem. The wake-up time needs to be set in stone.
1: Sleep is like the stock market. It goes up and it goes down. Sometimes you will need more of it, and other times you need less. The amount of sleep you need is connected to your activities and to your age. If you notice that you are getting sleepy or you are having trouble going to sleep, then you need to adjust your sleep schedule.
0: You know, a lot of people, as they retire, they'll say things like, I can't sleep. Well, what time do you go to bed? 9 o'clock. What time do you get out of bed? 8 o'clock. Do you work? No. Do you have kids? No. What do you do all day? Well, that's great. You've decided that you're done with the day at 9 o'clock, but your brain is very much not quite ready to sleep, so I need you to stay up till 11.
1: If this is you, then you need to add more activities to your life. Meet a friend and go for a walk. Exercise is great for your health, and so is being social. Plus, walking with a friend will help you stick to it. Get out and volunteer. There are opportunities to share your years of experience with others. You might be surprised at how good you feel and how well you sleep by adding some extra activity to your routine. What if you've tried all these things and are still worn out? If you face every day without any energy, it's time to partner with your doctor to discover if sleep is really the issue.
0: Fatigue to me is body energy, you know, and you talk to people who say, if I walk up a flight of stairs, I am incredibly fatigued from that. That is a different concept than sleepiness. Sleepiness is, how driven are you to sleep?
1: When you get the sleep you need, you will get the energy you need to live a full and vibrant life.
0: If you're not a great sleeper, you can do things to make yourself a great sleeper. If you're already a pretty good sleeper, you can enhance your sleep and be even better. One of the things I love about sleep as a neurologist is we can really help people.
1: Your broken sleep can be fixed. Take charge of your sleep today. Start by finding how much you need and get up at the same time every morning and stick to a schedule during the day. Rest is a gift from God. Let's make sure we're doing all we can to enjoy the rest that God provides.
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0: Welcome to Studio 5. We've got a great lineup in today's show. Let's take a look now at the rundown.
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9: 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Toy Story 5 brought in $160 million this weekend, becoming the biggest domestic debut of 2026.
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0: Toy Story 5 is a new adventure for Woody, Buzz, and Jessie as they navigate their biggest threat yet, modern technology.
15: What are the toys dealing with now that technology has come into our world? I mean, they're like little vampires, Andrew Stanton would say. They don't age, but the rest of us do, and the world passes by.
16: I see Sammy got bigger.
17: Oh, that's Sammy number two.
16: No.
18: Yeah. I'll explain it. There was a Sammy number one, and then he died.
19: Oh, Samuel.
0: Toy Story 5 is in theaters right now.
20: Halt! Who goes there?
16: Whoa. Sorry. My name is Woody. I come in peace. Used to live here.
20: All right. It's been too long, cowboy.
2: At number four. American Idol winner Hannah Harper marks another major milestone, performing on country music's most iconic stage, the Grand Ole Opry.
21: We did ministry with our family growing up for many years, and obviously this is the stage that we always dreamed of being on.
2: The Missouri singer and songwriter performed alongside American Idol judge and veteran winner Carrie Underwood, thanking God for answered prayers.

0: And the remaining three stories in Uplifting Entertainment are coming up. We are soon to celebrate Independence Day, and one film has many people talking about the meaning of Disclosure Day. Filmmaker Steven Spielberg is with us, along with the film's star, Emily Blunt. At the center of this story is a cybersecurity whistleblower and a meteorologist on a mission to unravel government cover-ups and to reveal the truth about extraterrestrial life.
1: Semi-9-year terror campaign of lies has to end.
2: What are you gonna do?
3: Full disclosure to the whole world.
4: That truth will upend all established order across the entire world. If you do this, there's no undoing it.
0: Stephen, I've heard you say that our film is about a true disclosure day. How true to life is this story to you?
5: Well, the story to me is a yearning for a disclosure day. All the movies that I think I've ever made have a lot to do with yearning. And I can't tell a story unless I myself have a yearning to have a great question or a great mystery resolved. And so I've always been obsessed with, are we alone? I know we're not in the universe, but are we alone here on Earth? And that has been haunting me since I was a little boy. And I've been telling stories in this sandbox for a long time. Mm-hmm. But in 2017, when the New York Times published that story about the Tic Tac running circles around a high-performance F-18 fighter jet, and people started to take this story seriously, and the story stopped becoming tabloid journalism and started appearing in major newspapers, that's when I said, you know, there's more to the story than just science fiction, and I want to tell one more story called Disclosure Day.
0: Emily, what's it like to get the phone call from Steven Spielberg to be invited to play in the sandbox?
2: Oh, it's like a party goes off inside your body. You are so excited to meet him. And it's surreal. You know, it's sort of a blend of complete excitement and surreality that you're going to get to be around Steven Spielberg and maybe make something together. But what I loved when we got the phone call was that it was clouded in so much secrecy.
5: Yeah, I didn't tell you a lot.
2: Oh, I love it when the industry doesn't know anything. Yeah. It's fantastic.
5: Even
2: my agent was like, I don't know what it's about. And so that was really fun.
5: Yeah, we kept the secret better than the government.
2: Really, really, truly.
0: So we hear references to scripture and see religious undertones in the film. How important is faith to telling this story?
5: This is a story about faith. It's a story about faith in humanity. It's a story about the faith in humanity that a lot of us have lost. And it's a story about trying to keep the faith between people of the human race. This is a humanistic story. And the fact that we are questioning whether we are alone or not calls into question, are we so self-possessed as a species we can't even imagine that there could be a higher civilization of off-world species out there and perhaps interacting amongst us? And that hubris, that arrogance, you know, would be dispelled the second a real disclosure day would occur or could occur. And I hope it does occur someday.
0: Emily, when the story is finally disclosed to you and the work is ahead of you, what's your initial thought in bringing this character's role to the screen?
2: I mean, really had to make her as believable as possible, even though what she's going through is incoherent and extraordinary and not something most people have ever experienced in their life. I think it's finding your way in to make her very relatable. And I think it's, for me, she feels like quite a classic Steven Spielberg hero, that she is not, she doesn't have all the answers. She's not this kind of elite action hero. She's in way over her head. And I think, so she is you. And I didn't realize that as much as I did when I watched it for the first time. I was like, oh, she's the audience. She's them.
5: I remember when Emily and Josh saw it together in a long time ago, my cut of the film, and they called me, and the greatest compliment they could have given all of us, the film, the writers, everybody, is they said, Emily said, and Josh said, after 10 minutes of watching the movie, we forgot we were in the movie.
2: Yeah. And that's never happened to me before. Yeah. Normally, when you're first watching a movie, you're micromanaging like what you've done, and we just forgot we were in it.
6: Oh, that was the best ever! Thank you so much, guys. Beautiful, beautiful cut.
0: In case you haven't seen it yet, Disclosure Day is in theaters right now. Still ahead, as America celebrates 250 years, we've got a look at George Washington like you've never seen him.
6: We didn't get it right yesterday. We didn't get it right today. We might not get it right tomorrow, but quitting is never an option.
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17: It's a Studio 5 first look at the new installment of Minions. It's called Minions and Monsters, and it hits theaters July 1st.
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19: Secrets.
20: Steven Spielberg's Disclosure Day landed in a distant second place for its second weekend with $78 million domestically. Despite the science fiction seeing a dramatic 62% drop from its debut, its worldwide gross is already more than Spielberg's last two films combined.
21: You have to be courageous to do a movie like this. I think this is a film where you're stepping out on a limb in many ways. But I think he's done it with such elegance and grace and thoughtful interrogation of its subject matters. I think only Steven can do a movie like this.
0: And the number one story in uplifting entertainment this week is around the corner. Young Washington tells the early story of George Washington as the commander of the Continental Army that led American colonies to independence, all before serving as the first president of the United States.
22: Why can I not become a British officer?
23: Because you are not British, George.
24: There must be a path.
25: There is not for you.
0: So, John, you're a writer and director on this project. How does the George Washington we know from history compare to the George Washington we're seeing this time?
24: You know, as I go on in my career, I've come to the idea that I just want to tell the stories that are most meaningful and life-changing to me.
26: I look forward to changing your opinion.
24: About 10 years ago, I just started reading books on the American Revolution. I think because I couldn't get into Hamilton in New York, and that was an injustice to me. So I'm like, I'm just going to start reading books. And so out of that exercise, I was blown away. I love a great hero's journey. I love a great coming of age story. I love an adventure. But it was profoundly moving to me that Washington was not forged in success. He was forged in failure and hardship and tough lessons and loss and risk, and yet he endured, and he kept going, and he kept trying, and he learned, and he kind of assimilated from some of the difficult things he experienced. And I just thought that was such a profound lesson. It's like, just keep going, just don't quit, and learn from what you endure, and just know that if you're in a hard season of life, or if you failed in some way, your mistakes don't have to define you, but they can shape you into the person that you're meant to become.
27: So you have ambition.
28: Since the Crown sent me to serve, I've yet to have a good experience with a colonist.
1: Kelsey, you play Lord Fairfax. Who is Lord Fairfax to George Washington in this phase of his life?
3: He's his benefactor.
4: I sense a storm looming over the Ohio Territories.
3: I mean, he's the guy that says, why don't you go try to do something? Here's something, here's something. I have an idea you might be capable of greatness. I don't know what it is exactly. Maybe you don't know what it is exactly, but let's both find out. And I think that's the gesture.

0: love the idea of any way that we can celebrate the nation together. And a movie theater is just such a great way to kind of come into a space with people, you know, and experience a story together. And I love the idea that that America is something we can all celebrate and we're all a part of. Mm-hmm. And to tell a story to be able to do that. My hope is that people, and the early people that have seen the film, what I love is people say they love the film, but then they're like, I was on Google all night, like researching, like, did this happen? Did that happen? Did this happen? That's what I hope happens, that people, that their curiosity is sparked, and they'll revisit the origin of our nation, because Kelsey said in some of these interviews, you don't know who you are until you know kind of where you came from. And I think it's a worthy thing for us all to revisit the origins of the country and its first founder and those that forged this nation, and to celebrate what it has become together.
1: The birth of our country is a subject of great controversy these days, and some is celebratory, some is condemnation. But knowing who George Washington was as a young man and understanding that we are connected to that kind of courage and that kind of commitment and that kind of perseverance is important for us today. To understand that we didn't get it right yesterday, we didn't get it right today. We might not get it right tomorrow, but quitting is never an option.
2: And prove them wrong.
3: Young Washington is in theaters July 3rd. You know, they say a picture is worth a thousand words. It's one of the reasons why we pause each week to bring you our Studio 5 snapshot.
4: The music world called him the man with the golden ear, and today we join that world celebrating the life and legacy of Clive Davis. The lawyer turned music mogul helped to launch the larger-than-life careers of Janis Joplin, Aerosmith, Barry Manilow, Aretha Franklin, Whitney Houston, Alicia Keys, and more. Davis also helped to create Bad Boy Records, and his annual Grammy Awards party was the hottest ticket in town. He died Monday at age 94.
3: And that's this week's Studio 5 Snapshot. Still ahead, author Catherine Crick is here with her new book, Ignite Revival.
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13: Breaking news. Hymns is released. I think you had like barely 11 days out and you are number one.
14: Unbelievable. I can't believe it.
15: Great is thy faithfulness, O God, my Father.
14: I hadn't even planned on putting this out as a project. And I wanted to just record some hymns as content.

just something really stripped down, and just make sure that younger generation is connecting to these older songs. To get this type of news, I am

0: That wraps this week's countdown. Catherine Crick was a Christian pop singer and songwriter until a spiritual encounter redirected her into full-time ministry. She's the founder of Fivefold Church in Los Angeles and a best-selling author. Her latest book is called Ignite Revival.
1: Are you ready to be ignited even more? Yes, God has been giving a greater preparation than ever before.
0: Your latest book, what inspired it? What happened?
2: Yeah, so it's called Ignite Revival. And, you know, I was called into ministry. I started a church in 2017, and our church had about 20 people the first year. The next year it had 15. The next year it had 10. The next year it had 5. Then COVID hit. Now, this was my refining fire. This was my season like Joseph, where, you know, it seemed like Joseph was going backwards, going further away from the promise that God had made him, but actually he was going closer and closer. The most important process is the spiritual molding to be more like Jesus that comes in the refining fire. So that's what God was doing for me in that time. And one day in 2021, God's promise that he had made me of revival breaking out, it happened. We were dwindling down every year at my church, and I kept professing, revival is now. I felt that conviction that God was calling me to keep that flame of revival alive until I saw the promise be fulfilled. And what happened in 2021 was that I put a video out in obedience to God. I didn't have much of a following on social media at that time. That video overnight went viral. By a day and a half later, on my 30th birthday, January 1st, 2021, it reached 1 million views. But the greater miracle is that there was thousands of people testifying in the comments of miracles they have received while watching that video. People were healed, people were freed. Even atheists said that they felt God's power as they watched. So then, fast forward a couple months later, so many videos started going viral that I had put out, and suddenly every live stream I'm doing, God is doing so many miracles suddenly, glory to God. And so it's like God just really decided to move in power, and people started flocking into our church in the park. So we grew from about 20 something in March with that first deliverance to about 300 2 months later. And then soon after, people were traveling from all over the US and different nations. Now fast forward to 2026, we've had people travel from different nations and around the US every single Sunday since that summer when revival broke out. And so I have seen revival break out beyond my wildest dreams. I've seen revival truly be ignited and spread and be sustained. And so God has led me to write this book, Ignite Revival, because God wants to do this in my ministry. He wants to do this in others' ministries, and not just pastors and ministers, but also in every believer's life. The Bible says that these signs shall follow all who believe. They shall lay hands on the sick and be healed. They will cast out demons. So God wants to use every believer in power. He wants to use you to spread revival, to ignite and spread revival, to be a vessel of God's love and power. And this is the season. Prophetically, this is the season that God is igniting and spreading revival like never before, but he's doing it through people, through his believers. So I wrote this book to share the keys that God has revealed to me to see revival ignited and spread.
0: How would you advise people to tap into the gifts of the Spirit that you talk about God wanting to use us to deliver?
2: Humble yourself to see where God's moving in power and where you're seeing other servants of God walking in these gifts and testimonies that other believers have received impartation and are walking in these gifts too. And be open for God to move out of the box and do something new. The Bible says, behold, I do a new thing. This is a new thing God's doing. Not new, like he's never done miracles before. It's a revival of the book of Acts. Mm-hmm. God is reviving what has been dead and lost in the church.
0: Catherine Crick's book, Ignite Revival, is available wherever you purchase your reading material.
3: The veil between us and the Lord is thinnest when we're in our suffering. You know, this brain tumor that keeps coming back, craniopharyngioma you're born with. And when they diagnosed me, they gave me all of the different ways that I could deal with this tumor through, you know, these actions and prayer and exercise and just do everything I can. And the last two appointments with my physician, it shrunk. they don't shrink. They just don't. And it's, God gets all the glory. We're here by His grace and mercy. Our bodies are fragile but resilient, temporary. So we live our days joyfully. We live our days hopefully. We live our days faithfully. And in doing that, my goodness, it changes the world.
4: Every grandparent should have the Superbook Bible app because it's a way for them to connect to their grandchildren. There are so many great features. The newest one that I've discovered is the Bible verse of the day. I get a notification of that. It's a place where the children want to go on that device. It's about God, His Word, His promises, and it's fun. My name is Peggy. I'm a grandmother, and I love the Superbook Bible app.
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0: On that musical note, we are just about out of time for this week's edition of Studio 5. So let's take a quick look now at next week's rundown.
1: I'm feeling good. God is being glorified in the basketball season, in the basketball.
2: Utah Jazz's Oscar Tshiebwe shares basketball and big lessons.
3: A big part of your story is your dad. Right. You lost him at 12, right? Mm-hmm. What do you remember most of that?
1: Most of the thing I remember about him, how faithful he was to God. Mm. He dedicated his entire life to God. And he pushes us so much to know the Lord, follow the Lord. Even it was very frustrating growing up because he had no money. He was struggling, but even he was struggling, we were not missing food.
0: Please join us for that and much more come next week. As for this week, we've got time for just one more thing. Let's give the final word to filmmaker Steven Spielberg.
4: Some people don't want to know. Some people would like things to go along just as it is, and there's a lot of people who would like to know, and I think they could live with it. I think the danger of a disclosure day would be the ontological shock that would reverberate through different countries, different religions. Certainly, you know, it would test your faith, but at the same time, who's to say? It says, you know, God made the heavens and the earth, but maybe perhaps made the earth, but also made the heavens. Mm-hmm. And we're not alone for certain in the heavens. That's where I'm completely certain we are not alone.
0: That is a great final word for this week's edition of Studio 5 and this week's look at uplifting entertainment. Until next time, make time to uplift someone around you, and then please come on back and see where Studio 5 takes you next week. Bye-bye. Thank you so much for watching.
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12: 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I'm Gordon Robertson.
13: Hey, everyone, and I'm Ashley Key. Biting, tearing into her legs, just ripping and ripping. That's how Cassidy describes the brutal attack she suffered at the mercy of a black bear.
12: In those terrifying moments, Cassidy thought she was going to die. Well, then suddenly, she was somehow lifted to safety. Take a look.
14: They let people know that he was around, but they weren't particularly afraid of it, or everybody wasn't hiding out, and they just kind of went about their business knowing that there was a bear there.
15: In the summer of 2018, Cassidy Schroeder and her family went to a Bible camp in northern Canada to share about their coming move to the mission field of Thailand.
14: Our kids were super excited about the weekend, get to go camping and get to spend the weekend on the lake. We had three sessions that we were invited to share. We were the guest speakers for the weekend.
15: When they arrived on Friday, their kids quickly discovered an uninvited guest right outside their cabin.
14: I think it was my older son who was like, Mom, there's a bear out here. And so we ran out there, and there was a bear, and it was kind of going in and out from under our cabin.
15: They took the kids safely into the cabin, and eventually the bear wandered back into the wilderness.
14: They were alarmed that he wasn't scared off easily. They really had to chase him down and throw rocks at him and be very aggressive towards him.
15: The next night, The camp pastor felt an urgency to pray for Cassidy and her family.
14: I sense that we need to pray for you. And you're going into enemy territory, and we need to pray for protection for you. In that moment, we just received prayer, and everybody got into small groups and just prayed for our safety.
15: They would need that protection sooner than they expected. The next morning, Cassidy's son woke to the bear trying to get into the cabin.
14: And he's like, "Mom, the bear is outside." And so I opened up the curtain, and sure enough, the bear had been pushing on the front door. Then he went to the other side of the cabin and crawled up the side of the cabin and proceeded to swipe away the screen.
15: Fearing for the safety of tent campers, Cassidy went out to warn others the bear was back on camp property. She found him trying to enter the mess hall window.
14: He just right away backed up from the window and started slowly sauntering towards me. I slowly back away. I start making noise. I never thought that he would ever attack me. Bears just typically don't attack people. They're scared of people.
15: But this bear wasn't afraid. He charged Cassidy suddenly and attacked.
14: I just remember all of a sudden he was in front of me. Just bam. And then the next thing I remember is he had knocked me down and he was just tearing into my legs and biting in and then just ripping and then biting in and just ripping. He was just way stronger than I ever thought. And the way he was tearing into my legs, I just thought if he went for my neck, this could be it.
15: Desperate for help and knowing she might die, Cassidy prayed.
14: It was a moment of surprising clarity, and it wasn't till that point in my life where I actually felt like I am ready, and I really didn't have a lot of thoughts about my family. I just thought, okay, God will take care of them, and I'm going home, and I'm ready.
15: At that moment, her husband Brad ran to the scene of the attack and fought the bear until it released Cassidy.
16: Just started engaging the bear and kicking and hitting. I have one kind of stark memory of connecting with the bear with my fist and just thinking this thing's really solid. Eventually, she was able to get free, and I yelled at her to run, and so she took off running to the closest cabin, which wasn't our cabin, but another cabin.
14: And I just started pounding on the door and saying, "Let me in, let me in. A bear is eating me." At that point, the bear caught up to me again and took me down and started tearing into my legs again.
15: Brad engaged the bear again. As he fought the bear, Cassidy says she was somehow lifted by her legs into the cabin, as if by an angel.
14: I do honestly feel like God was protecting me, and so I wouldn't be surprised if that was just another miracle, that I was just being released by the bear and lifted into the cabin.
15: Brad made it into the cabin, and the bear eventually left. Cassidy was taken to a hospital and treated for her wounds.
14: It was quite painful. I was just black and blue because this bear was just so strong. He just tore me to shreds.
15: Amazingly, Cassidy suffered no life-threatening injuries.
14: The first thing the doctor said to me was, this is actually, I know this feels bad, but this is best case scenario. Because he said if that bear would have got you anywhere from the waist up, and I hardly had a scratch above the waist. And he said anywhere from the waist up, you're looking at, possibly fatal injuries. And they just stapled all the holes together, and I walked out of the room by myself just a couple hours later. Nobody helped me. I just got up and left.
15: Her physical wounds healed, but for a time, Cassidy says she was wounded emotionally and questioned God's plan for her.
14: Why, if he's so powerful, why would this happen to me? He gave me a picture of him holding my upper body up and away from the bear. And for me, that was a powerful picture because I really believe that he was protecting me from worse injury and possibly something fatal. And I just felt him ask me, "Will you trust me? Will you trust me even though you don't understand it all? Will you trust me even though you're in pain? Will you trust me when you don't have answers?" I felt like, yeah, I have no place else to go. You were it. And so, of course, I trust you.
15: She says the following months brought her overflowing thankfulness for her life, health, and the prayers of people who stand with them now and in their coming mission.
14: I actually had a lot of joy. Just so thankful that I could hug my kids and do the simple things and enjoy people. And we had so many people praying for us, and there's no doubt in my mind that it was a miracle that the bear didn't get my upper body. There's no doubt in my mind that it was a miracle that I could walk out of the hospital room a few hours after a bear attack. Like, what? God showed up and he worked miracles, and he is working miracles all around us. And we just, yeah, to remember and to open up our eyes and to have faith.
13: Wow. God showed up and showed out. I mean, surviving a bear attack just with minor lesions on her legs and walking out of there.
17: They didn't look minor to me.
13: Well, could have been worse. Could have been a lot worse.
17: That happened to me. I would call that very painful.
13: Well, I'm
17: but
13: sure it
17: here's
13: was,
17: the
13: yeah.
17: deal, and it's a question that ask yourself. It's the question that she was asked, you know, Cassidy was asked. Will you trust me? Mm-hmm. And trust is another word for faith. Will you rely on me? Will you put your hope in me? Because he is our very present help in time of trouble. Now, we always want to say, okay, Lord, could you have the hedge of protection around us? And mm-hmm. why does a bear have to attack me? And you have all these whys. Mm-hmm. But in the middle of the trouble, will you have the faith to trust him, to rely on him? Cassidy did, and in that, and in her cry, angels came to her rescue to have her say, somebody lifted my legs. Now, on top of her legs was a bear. So imagine the strength it took to do that. Somebody lifted my legs, and I suddenly was inside the cabin. He is our very present help in time of trouble. Call to him, and he will answer you. He will deliver you in the day of trouble. These are the promises of God, and you can always rely on his promises. Amen. Well, we have a magazine. It's called Miracle Living Today. It has stories of people who have seen God answer their prayers. 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We want to encourage you in your faith. Faith comes by hearing, hearing by the word, hearing by the word of testimony. So what God did for others, he will absolutely do for you.
13: Yes, and amen to that. All right, guys, well, still ahead, a heart attack in the middle of the highway. This woman blacked out and crashed into the median. She was dead for 28 minutes. Find out what brought her back to life. And coming up later, they didn't know if her baby was dead or alive. That's what doctors told this pregnant woman. And even worse, they said she had a mass growing on her uterus and her own life was also in danger. Stay tuned to hear the prayers that saved two lives. Plus, Gordon and I will be praying for you, so don't go away.
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13: Morgan Peterson had a mass growing inside her and a baby who didn't seem to be growing at all. She was only a few weeks pregnant, and doctors were already fearing the worst. They said it wasn't a question of if, but when she was going to lose her baby. And through the litany of bad news, Morgan felt powerless. So she turned to the power of prayer.
19: I went to go to the bathroom, and after I had looked down and I saw blood. And that's not something you want to see ever, being pregnant.
20: Morgan and Luke Peterson had been thrilled to learn they were 4 weeks pregnant in October 2021. Now, a week later, they feared for their baby's life.
21: When Morgan first started bleeding, my initial thought was that we were losing the baby actively, which threw me into a tailspin. I was so distraught.
20: Morgan and Luke prayed and also called several friends and family to pray for them.
21: I immediately put my hands on her belly and started praying, and I just started thanking the Lord for healing and for making sure that this little one that was in there was okay.
20: Luke drove Morgan to the hospital emergency room, but had to stay in his car due to COVID regulations. Alone in the waiting room, Morgan started reading Psalm 91, a prayer asking God to deliver one from all troubles.
19: And the verses were so uplifting, like, I'm going to protect you, I am with you. And I knew that same verse applied to my baby. There was a peace in the sense that I knew whatever was going on in that moment was going to be okay.
20: An ultrasound test revealed Morgan had a blood clot in her uterus and a cyst on her left ovary. At only 5 weeks old, the baby's heart was too faint to register.
19: And I remember seeing a little small, like, circle, and I had no idea what it was. And the doctor was like, hey, this is your baby. But I didn't see any movement. I didn't see anything. So immediately there was that terrifying feeling seeping in.
20: Doctors told them they couldn't tell if the baby was alive and sent Morgan home on bed rest to wait. It would get worse. By the end of 2 weeks, the amniotic sac was completely surrounded by blood, and doctors had found a mass near the uterus.
19: So in the doctor's mind at that point, it wasn't an if, it was a when. The baby wasn't going to make it, because there's just not a lot of comebacks in that kind of situation.
20: Now, people from their church and friends were agreeing with the couple and their family in prayer.
21: My prayers were constant throughout all of this bad news that we kept receiving, and I just kept thanking God for healing no matter what I heard, because I truly believed that it was in His hands.
20: Morgan admits it wasn't always easy.
19: And having to fully trust and place my faith in the Lord to handle all of that, it's hard. I was completely powerless.
20: Then at Morgan's next ultrasound a week later, there was no sign of a mass or blood around the amniotic sac.
19: Luke is like, I knew he would do it. I knew he would do it. And then that's when I remember feeling the excitement bubble, like, we're in the clearing. Like, we've made it through this.
21: Then there were actually doctors asking the question, saying, is this the same person? Is this the same uterus? And it was just miraculous.
20: Their need for prayer and a miracle, however, wasn't over. At 33 weeks, Morgan went into early labor and was admitted to the hospital. After several hours, her blood pressure and heart rate dropped dramatically, as did the baby's. Morgan became unresponsive. Doctors said if she didn't improve soon, they'd need to do an emergency cesarean section to save her and her baby's life. Luke, who was by her bedside, prayed, texting and calling everyone he knew to pray again.
21: The thought of losing not only her, but losing this person that we made together was heartbreaking. And there was nothing that I could do in that moment, just sit alongside her and pray.
20: After several hours and much prayer, Morgan and the baby stabilized. 3 days later, on May 18th, 2022, Morgan went into labor again. This time, she gave birth to a healthy boy they had named Simon, weighing 4 pounds and 11 ounces.
19: I just remember seeing him, and I was like, I've known you, it seems like forever. And it was like he knew me, and it was just so, so, so precious. And it was every answer, like, to prayer that I could have ever wished for.
21: To see Morgan take him in her arms was something special. She was so beautiful in that moment. And I remember standing and looking at him as I held him and just saying, thank you, Lord, over and over again.
20: Although born premature, Simon had no complications and was home within a week. Today, he's a normal, healthy toddler. The Petersons know the blessing of their healthy child was all because of prayer and trusting in God's healing power.
21: And I know today, having such a beautiful family, my wife and my son, it all comes from being able to trust God. He really is the good father who takes care of his children.
19: This experience is to spread hope and faith in the sense that God cares so much about your baby. You know, you can go through the difficulties, you can have a hard time, but the Lord will deliver you and then some beyond your wildest dreams.
13: Amen to that. The Lord will deliver you and then some.
17: That's beyond amazing. Your wildest
13: beyond
17: dreams.
13: Beyond what we could ever ask, think, or imagine.
17: If you just wait on him believing. Yeah. Just, you know, fair disclosure.
13: Yeah.
17: That whole family is very, very dear to me. And what they went through, what Morgan went through, what Luke went through, and then Simon coming into the world, what a great, great story and a great miracle. Morgan works for CBN. She's part of our internet team now. She was in the phone center. Regent University graduate. I've known her since she was 17. And just to see how she's just developed in her faith and the faith her father's a both her parents are pastors. And it's just wonderful to see faith being transmitted to the next generation. And then what is Simon going to do? What great things are in store for him. But a miracle all the way through. A miracle pregnancy. It all happened during COVID. We couldn't go pray for her. Only Luke was allowed to be with her in the hospital. But it's just amazing what God does. He answers the prayers of his people.
13: Amen.
17: He delivers us. He heals all our diseases. He does all of these things. Why? Because he loves you. And when you get that motivation, boy, it changes your prayer life. You come to a father who loves you and wants to provide for you.
13: I want to ask you a quick question, because you are one of those prayer warriors praying and interceding on behalf of Morgan and Simon and
17: Luke.
13: Oh,
17: I was on the text chain. Oh,
13: yeah, absolutely. So how do you not feel sometimes overwhelmed by just praying for a situation like that?
17: Well, you have to go back into these words. You know, faith means trust. That was our first story. Faith also means rely. And when you you pray with that way, and you just get the sense in your innermost being, yeah, I've been heard. And if I've been heard, I know I've been answered.
13: Amen.
17: You know, there are panic moments. And I'll be the first to admit, when you're praying for somebody and they're on these machines that are making this noise as you're trying to pray in a hospital room, sometimes faith can evaporate on you, and you go, oh, you know, can I believe in this moment? But there was, you know, same family, just different branch with Rebecca and John and their little baby when he was being born. You know, that you've got to sort of power through. I got the phone call, I'll never forget it. You know, they're saying I could lose her and him. And okay, where do you go with that? Well, you go to God.
13: Amen.
17: And you know that he loves you. You know he loves them and he wants to provide. So, okay, I know your motivation. I know what you want to do. Let's pray that into being. Thy kingdom come, thy will be done, your heart be done in their lives.
13: Yeah.
17: And then you get the peace. And that was a long night, but in the middle of it, I found myself, well, I'm going to just go to bed because God's got this.
13: Yeah.
17: And
13: joy
17: yes,
13: comes in the morning.
17: And there was a lot of joy
13: Amen.
17: In the morning.
13: Amen.
17: Well, Kim Gustin was driving when she had a heart attack. She blacked out, and then her car smashed into the highway barrier. When first responders found her, she didn't have a pulse. Her husband came to the hospital prepared to say goodbye, all while praying for a miracle.
2: It was a hot summer afternoon in Argyle, Texas, when Gerald Gustin got an unusual message from his wife, Kim.
3: She goes, I don't like the way I feel. I'm going to go home.
2: She never made it there.
3: I kept calling her over and over again, and finally somebody answered the phone. Your wife's been in an accident. Right now, CPR is being administered to her. Is it bad? And she said, yes, sir, it's bad.
2: Kim had passed out at the wheel and brushed the highway barrier. The woman who'd answered was a nurse who had stopped to help. Gerald stayed on the phone as she and a police officer performed CPR, trying to get a pulse.
3: Reality sank. I'm like, she's dead. And Lord, just let me get to her. Let me get to her. Let me see her. Don't let this happen.
2: Kim was taken to Medical City Denton, where she was intubated and treated for cardiac arrest. It was estimated she had been without a heartbeat for 28 minutes. Gerald remembers talking to the doctor soon after he arrived.
3: Her body, her liver, and her organs are shutting down. One thing they need to do is control the bleeding in their lungs and get the lungs stabilized. We're not sure that she's going to make it through the night.
2: Already, Gerald was trying to come to terms with losing his wife.
3: To say, I'll release you or I'll let you go. If God really wants you, this is the ultimate. I mean, you can't choose between this place and heaven.
2: Even then, Gerald and their friends and family put their hope in God.
3: I said, you're the God of the impossible. And I remember saying, your word says in 2 Corinthians that your grace is sufficient and that your power is made perfect in our weakness. I said, I'm begging you for a miracle.
2: Although Kim survived the night, she was still in critical condition. As Gerald prayed in the coming days, he says God spoke to him.
3: He said, I'm doing a miracle. I'm answering your prayer. If he tells me this is what's going to happen, it doesn't matter what man says. This is what's going to happen. You just hold on to it.
2: Kim began to stabilize, and doctors ordered an MRI. The results proved worrisome.
3: She's had a stroke on her left side of her brain. It's scattered over to the right side. We don't know what we're looking at. It's highly likely that she's going to be a vegetable. I kind of broke down after he left. I'm like, this can't be acceptable for me, please.
2: Though her heart and lungs had improved, there was no way to gauge Kim's mental state until they took her off the ventilator and brought her out of the coma. That day soon came. Gerald held on to God's promise of a miracle.
3: Remember what he's told you and cling to what he's told you and know that his promises are yes and amen. And his word says he has begun a good work and will bring it to completion. So if he says something, when God speaks, I don't care if he says no, you've heard the voice of God.
2: After being extubated the next day, Kim was awake. She couldn't talk, but her family knew she was well on her way to healing.
3: 24 to 36 hours, she was up in her bed looking at her phone, and I thought, this is remarkable. Me and my son would stand over her, and she would follow our voice and our face, and we're like, this is awesome. I mean, I was just like, man, let's just go. Let's bring her home.
1: Hello.
4: What do you really want to tell him?
1: Hey, easy.
22: Feed the dogs.
1: Feed the dogs.
2: On August 4th, 3.5 weeks after her accident, Kim left the hospital to continue her journey to healing through prayer and rehab.
23: Literally the day that I left the hospital and I was transported there, I remember that whole day. And I realized that it wasn't going to be a quick fix. You know, it was going to be a journey. And it was going to be something that, with God, I would have to do.
2: Kim would spend several weeks in rehab before finally coming home with most of her functionality returned. And though she nearly died that afternoon in July, today Kim enjoys time with her family as they give thanks for the life she's been given back.
23: And I'm thankful that they were able to see God work and see the miracles that a lot of people don't get to see. He completely restored what was supposed to be taken away from me.
3: Kim is a living proof of a resurrection. We see it every day. She lives a resurrected body.
17: Living proof of the resurrection. Miracles are living proof that God exists because he wants to give us a sign. He wants to give us the signal. He wants to open our eyes and open our ears that we may understand the greatness of his power towards us who believe. If you think you have never seen a miracle, well, think again, because you are a miracle. The very fact that you exist, the very fact that you can hear, that you can understand words, that communications can come to you that give you a hope and give you a future, that message of the good news, the fact that you can hear it and understand it is a miracle. It just doesn't happen in this universe without divine intervention. Life itself is a miracle. So let's hold on to that And with that, realize God wants to pour out miracles over you. He wants to give you even more and add to it and have you have more of Him so that you can walk in miracle power. Because when He heals you, He wants you to be a healer too. When He saves you, He wants you to spread the good news of salvation to everyone around you. He wants you to be a communicator of these wonderful words, these messages that give people hope. Let's pray. Let's believe God. And what He's promised to do, He will do for you. Let's pray. Lord God Almighty, we come to You. We come hearing of these promises. Your word has caused us to hope. So with that hope, we turn it into faith. We turn it into reliance. We turn it into trust. And we just lean into You right now. And we ask that You would wrap Your heavenly arms around us. Give us the peace that passes all understanding and heal our bodies now in Jesus' name. There's someone you're suffering with a brain tumor, and it's very aggressive. It's expanded. The doctors are fearful. You are fearful. God has got you. He's going to take that tumor away from you right now. In Jesus' name, be healed and be made whole. Ashley?
13: Amen. Yeah, I think there's somebody watching with a severe lung infection. It's almost like pneumonia, bronchitis, just it's very difficult for you to breathe. And I just declare that the breath of life is inside of you. And Jesus is healing that and clearing that up. And you'll be able to take deep breaths once again in Jesus' name. Amen.
17: Someone else, you've got a tangled cluster of veins. God's healing you as well. If you've been healed or you need healing, call us. 1-800-700-7000. Here's a word from Mark. If you can believe, all things are possible to him who believes. For Ashley, for me, God bless you. We'll see you again.
0: The beginning of the gospel of Jesus Christ, the Son of God, as it is written in the prophets.
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12: Hello, I'm Brian Allen. Welcome to our show. Let me ask all of you watching at home a question. How many of you honestly get enough physical activity on a daily basis? Now, how many of you spend way too many hours a day sitting inactively? My guess is many of you do. Whether it's because you feel discomfort while walking, maybe you lack mobility because of poor balance, stiff joints, and weak legs, or perhaps we've fallen into the bad habit of leading a sedentary lifestyle, or because of your job, you probably sit inactively way too many hours a day. Let's face it, we all do. Leading a sedentary, inactive lifestyle is terrible for your health, and standing in place for hours can be just as bad. It's time to add some extra steps to your day. Introducing Ellipse by Legsercise, the automatic seated exerciser that strengthens your legs, increases your mobility, and boosts your circulation without physical strain or impact. Stay tuned and you'll see and hear how easy it is to exercise with Ellipse while watching TV, talking on the phone, or while you work.
14: I had both knee surgery and hip surgery in the last 4 years. While at rehab, my therapist recommended Ellipse as a way to get some extra movement at home and supplement what I was doing with him. He also explained that increased circulation in my legs could assist in the healing process. I was willing to give anything a try that could help speed up my recovery. Ellipse helped so much. The ability to continue my therapy whenever I wanted in the safety and comfort of my own home. It was a blessing. Ellipse is so smooth, so easy on my joints. My legs are stronger. My joints are no longer stiff. I can walk without pain. My mobility is as good as it was 20 years ago. My therapist is so proud of me.
15: I spend 8 or 9 hours a day sitting at my desk, and I had been looking for a way to get some movement and some exercise while working for a long time. Now, the problem is most normal exercisers or peddlers, they force you to focus on the exercise, not stopping, and that just wouldn't allow me to concentrate on my work. When I saw Ellipse online and realized it provided motorized motion to keep your legs moving, I knew it was exactly what I needed. Ellipse fits perfectly under my desk, and it is so quiet that none of my coworkers even know I'm using it because it moves my legs for me and I can focus on my work. I'm getting a workout every day, and because it raises my legs, now my lower back doesn't hurt anymore, and I feel energetic when I get home.
11: My clients use it after the recovery phase, all the way through the end of therapy, and most continue using it after that. 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Because of Ellipse, they are better able to handle my sessions because they are stronger, have more range of motion, and flexibility. An 80-year-old recovering from hip or knee surgery can easily use Ellipse on speed 1, and a 30-year-old coming back from a sports injury can use it on speed 3, and both are getting exactly what they need.
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9: Before, when I used to take care of the grandkids, I was pretty active. But now that they've gotten older, I admit, I sit way more than I should. I was suffering from poor circulation, and most of the days, my legs were uncomfortably swollen. My doctor was always on me to be more active. My daughter bought me Ellipse. I was skeptical at first, but because it was a gift from her, I knew I had to give it a chance. Right away, I could tell that Ellipse was going to be a huge help. After my first use, I could see that my legs were not as swollen. I could feel that my usually cold legs were getting warmer, and I could feel that my circulation was improving. My legs felt great, and my doctor was really, really happy. Ellipse is so easy to use. It's so smooth. There's no strain and no impact at all.
2: 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And as I've gotten older, my knees are becoming an issue too. 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
4: After I retired and stopped working, I managed to stay busy for the first couple of weeks, maybe a month. But eventually I was spending my whole day sitting on the couch and leading a very sedentary lifestyle. So being inactive became part of my daily routine, and it didn't take long before I started feeling the negative effects of inactivity on my mobility. My legs felt weaker and my balance had deteriorated, and when I wanted to walk, I wasn't the same anymore. It was harder. I saw Ellipse on Facebook and hoped it could help me get back to the way I was. So I bought it. Ellipse was exactly what I needed. Now my legs feel stronger, I have less stiffness and more flexibility. I have better balance and it increased my mobility. Ellipse gave me back what I had lost and I feel great about that.
5: 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I also try to eat healthy, take vitamins and minerals to complement my diet. 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I could supplement my exercise routine while I'm sitting at home. 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While doing some work at home, or it's cold, raining, or late at night, I burn extra calories. I feel my muscles working, it's relaxing, and my legs feel great.
6: 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Because of Ellipse, they are better able to handle my sessions because they are stronger, have more range of motion, and flexibility. An 80-year-old recovering from hip or knee surgery can easily use Ellipse on speed 1, and a 30-year-old coming back from a sports injury can use it on speed 3, and both are getting exactly what they need.
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7: After about 2 years of using Lexercise Pro and going for walks again, I felt like I could do more. The Pro started to feel too easy.
6: Because we participated in the original Lexercise commercial, I kept in contact with the people at Lexercise. One day, I decided to call and find out if they have anything new that was a step up from the Lexercise Pro.
7: And that's when we were introduced to Ellipse. I got one before it was even available for sale. Again, it was exactly what I needed. It feels like a workout, like I'm challenging myself, but it's still super easy on my joints with no impact whatsoever. Now I can walk longer than before. I feel stronger.
6: Even I decided to try it. At the office, I spent all day walking around, talking to my coworkers, but working from home was limiting the amount of movement I was getting daily. I was sitting so many hours a day, and my sciatica was really starting to bother me. Ellipse is perfect. I keep it under my desk all day, and it keeps my legs moving without even thinking about it. Ellipse is so quiet that when I'm doing my work, I forget I'm using it. Just having your feet on it keeps you in the right posture. I can feel the chair supporting my lower back. Now at the end of the day, my back feels great, my circulation is moving, I'm burning calories, and it makes me feel energetic.
7: It turns out that Ellipse was exactly what we both needed.
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15: Hey, I'm Blair Underwood. 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I'm beyond excited because today you're going to get the red carpet treatment, a glimpse behind the scenes of my life, and all the fun and action that goes into a studio production. Today, we're filming a story that I think would interest anyone out there. So let me ask you, have you ever experienced occasional aches and pains like I used to? Well, I've got some good news. Enter the star of our show, Omega XL, the natural joint relief supplement that has helped millions of people flip the script on their occasional joint pain. I'm taking it, and have for the last 10 years, plus it's changed my life. I believe it can change yours too.
22: Hey, Blair, yeah. I'm ready to be on set.
15: All right, good. So, listen. Sounds like it's call time. I invite you today for an exclusive look at the process as we tell you the story of Omega XL. Amazing scenes, special appearances, and maybe even a plot twist or two. As we say in Hollywood, lights, camera, action.

0: Are you starting to feel the wear and tear? The grind? Well, you're not alone. Did you know that there are more than 50 million Americans living with joint pain every day? That's why I know that I know that I know there's an audience for Omega XL, the natural joint support supplement that's already impacted the lives of millions. This is the story of a game-changing product, the natural product.
1: It will help you stay active and enjoy your days. 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Overcome pain.
0: Just like the millions of people who have found success with Omega XL.
2: My name is Helen, and I was an EMT for 20 years in New York City. The job was very tough. We never knew what call we were going to get, but I was one of the first responders for the plane on the Hudson. After years of working EMT, my body took a toll. My back, my knees, my neck. I could not walk half a block. I ordered Omega XL, and now, last week, I walked 6 blocks. I was so proud of myself. My husband says it's a big difference. He wants to know, what did I take? It's been the best thing that I did. Everything changed for the best. I can go out. I can hang out with my sisters, do whatever I can and want to do. Now it's let's go, baby. This product is the best thing. You will remember what did it to you, and it was Omega XL.
3: I had considerable pain in my knees, my back. There was always discomfort. It was so bad that I just thought it was age, because I've gotten older and I wasn't that flexible anymore. When you can't bend your leg, it's hard to climb stairs. I didn't want to go up and down the stairs. I went into the kitchen and I was looking for a plastic container. I could no longer stoop. I had to hunker down or either hold on and kneel one knee down at a time. I started using Omega XL. There was such a change and such a difference. It has revived me. I started noticing that I could go up and down the stairs. I just came down. I ran down the stairs. I ran up the stairs. And I had an aha moment. I was at the kitchen cabinet, and I stooped down before I realized. And I was like, oh, I'm stooped. I'm squatting down with my knees bent, and I wasn't holding on and shaking or needing some assistance in standing back up. 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
0: My story starts with a bottle of Omega XL. This is a product that has made a world of difference in my life. Picture this, a young, eager actor looking for your break. You finally get it, and have the privilege of breaking into the Hollywood scene. Well, it's definitely glamorous, it is, and it has its upside. It also involves working long hours, sometimes 15, 16 hours a day, walking around sets nonstop, not to mention the stress of physically demanding scenes, and all of it adds up, the wear and tear, the grind. Suddenly, what you used to do when you were younger starts to become more difficult. You develop the aches and pains that go along with aging. The job gets harder, life gets harder. Sound familiar? Now, while you might not be starring in a Hollywood film, you are the star of your life. So let's get to it. Hey, guys, how are we looking?
6: Moments away.
0: All right, good. Places, everyone, while we're getting ready. I'd like to take you on a journey across the world. Let's start this one at the beginning. A jaw-dropping location of natural beauty, the perfect backdrop. The origin story of Omega XL begins in the pristine waters of New Zealand. See you on the other side of the world. The secret behind Omega XL begins here, in the Marlboro Sounds, the home to one of nature's most beneficial creations, the green-lipped mussel. These mussels piqued the interest of scientists. What they discovered were that green-lipped mussels were rich in EPA, DHA, and additionally, 30 fatty acids, giving them natural anti-inflammatory properties. 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Omega XL, made by nature, backed by science. Made by nature, backed by science. 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You're good. You're definitely an improvement.
6: Thank you. You're all set.
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7: Hello, my name is Thomas Jackson. Everybody call me Samson. Here, I'm a pastor. Helping people has always been my life's biggest passion. It is my biggest purpose. And that's always been the foundation of who I am. And my ministry is all about movement. Movement is one of the biggest purpose for letting people to learn to interact, and it actually gets people's attention and let them know that you're also concerned about them. I'm moving all around that whole place. I'm shaking hands and talking to people, giving hugs. And when I'm up in front of my church, I'm all in. That's what I'm here for. In 2015, it was a very big moment in my life. The strength of my legs wasn't there. I felt like I was breaking down. I didn't see that there was a light at the end of the tunnel. That's when I discovered Omega XL. It helped me to get back to where I can actually start using both legs at the same time. And they're not that big. There's the aftertaste, there's none. You're just gonna feel the effects of it and how potent it is being a natural substance. Because it helped in the process of my joints movement where I was limited, I wasn't as stiff. Now I'm back up functional. Now I'm moving again. All thanks and due to Omega XL. People living with pain, I'm telling you, don't cheat yourself and think all is lost. This product actually can help you get back into that thought process of saying, you know what, I still can do this. And this will help you. Thank you, Omega XL, for giving me back my life.
8: This one here. Mm-hmm. And then this one here, which
0: I know,
8: it's the best,
0: Let's
8: right?
0: Do that.
8: All right, I'll wrap it up and then I'll bring it over to you.
0: All right, perfect. Great, welcome back. So, Omega XL, what do you think? A natural joint supplement that can help you take back your life and your mobility and be liberated from that nagging joint and muscle pain from aging or overuse. Sounds too good to be true, right? You know what? I was in your shoes until I decided to give it a shot and I made it a part of my story. It really worked for me. And I think it can help you too. And I know just the person to tell you why. Ken Mears, the founder of Great Health Works, the maker of Omega XL.
9: Hey, Blair, how's the shoot going? How's your family?
0: Family's great. Shoot's going great. Actually, we're rolling right now. I'm with the audience, and I wanted them to hear about the Omega XL straight from the man himself, the source.
9: Of course, Blair. It's like my favorite thing to talk about. When do you want to do it?
0: Well, I was thinking about tossing it to you kind of like right now.
9: Let's do it. Let me get on my mark.
0: Let's do it. 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
13: My name is Gerald Haynes. In college, I played football. And, you know, over the years, you know, still working out and, you know, doing things and playing with your kids and coaching, you know, little league sports. In the last probably 6 or 7 months, man, I've really, really felt the pain. My ankles and then my back of my heels, it felt like somebody was driving nails into my heels. And I tried all kinds of stuff. Medicines over the counter, nothing worked. I found this product, and it's called Omega XL. You know, I'll give it a shot. All that pain that was in my ankles, that pain is gone. It just went away. You can get that joy back in your life. I mean, even just going for a walk. I could even go for a mile and a half walk with my wife. Why don't I spend your money on something that works? I mean, this works.
14: My name is Connie Cantillo. I am an executive assistant and conference administrator. Before Omega XL, I would get out of bed and the first thing I would feel is a pain on my knees in order to get up. It was painful to do anything that I had to move my knees for. The moment that I said I needed to take action was when I felt that I just couldn't keep up with my kids and my grandchildren and my coworkers. I felt frustrated. I wasn't able to go up and down the stairs. I wasn't able to go out with my dog or even play with my grandchildren on the floor. It was really, really strong pains on my knees. It was something that I thought I would never be able to overcome. And then I found Omega XL, and it really has brought my life back. And I found out that it was a natural product. I jumped into it, and 5-6 years later, here I am being able to do everything that I wasn't able to do back then. And believe me, it has changed my life. Getting my independence back is a feeling like no other. I don't have to think if I can do something. I can just do it. It worked for me, and I feel very confident in recommending it to everyone and anyone.
15: My name's Nelson George. I was a firefighter for 30 years, retired in 2007. Before Omega XL, I was having a lot of pain in my fingers. It seemed like most of the pain was in the morning after I woke up. When I went out to feed the animals and do work around the house, I was in a lot of pain. My hands are in constant use. I do all the mechanical work on my outboard motors, and I also make anchor rings consist of bending pieces of steel, welding them together, and to not be able to do the things that you enjoy, and it was depressing. I worked with a friend of mine. I talked to him. I said, hands bothering you? I said, you know, we do similar stuff. And he said, yeah. He said, actually, I found something that actually worked. And he said, Omega XL. That's when I started taking it. I can work all day with my hands without being in a lot of pain. And that's something I couldn't do before. My hands are in more pain at 50 years old than they are in my 60s. I would absolutely recommend Omega XL to my family and friends because it's made such a difference in my life. What a way to feel great with Omega XL.
11: 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So let's talk to Dr. Sharon McQuillan, the Chief Science Officer of Great Healthworks. Nate, how are we looking? We queued up? Let's get it.
16: Omega XL is one of the world's most powerful natural supplements and has over 35 years of clinical research
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16: It helps muscle soreness due to overactivity, and it can even help respiratory health. 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
17: 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So it can help policemen, firemen, healthcare workers, restaurant workers, grandparents that just want to play with their children. Anyone who doesn't want to live with the limitations of pain.
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11: I'm not mad at that. Yeah, thank you. Now, isn't it amazing that this small, easy-to-swallow soft gel can make such a huge difference in your life? It's truly one of a kind. Don't you think it's time to start living a better life without the limitations of occasional joint and muscle pain?
18: Hey, Blair, can we get something for social?
11: Absolutely, let's do it. Just one second, though. Listen, while we try to work our magic here, check out these amazing results from some of our Omega XL family. All right, what you got? So, the next time you try Omega XL,
19: my name is Hassan Omar. I was in the military from 1987 to 1997, so 10 years. The military was fun, but I was a very active, physically demanding lifestyle, a lot of moving heavy things around, which is cool when you're in your 20s. When I got older, I started to feel the effects of it, which means like my knees, my lower back, my shoulders. If I'm like working out in the yard or I'm exercising, I will feel the effects. I can't do all the things I want to do. Can't lift as much weights, you know, as I want to. Can't run as far as I used to or as fast as I used to. If I work too intensely, like squats or something like that, my lower back would hurt and I wouldn't want to do anything. Most men, we just grunt and bear it. Since I started taking Omega XL, I noticed that I could work out longer. Also, like it's a little bit more mental clarity, and I was able to focus on exercising, also focus on my work. And when I woke up in the morning, I wasn't feeling sore, which is really great. I didn't expect that. So now I can do more squats. I can do my curls. I can do my dumbbell presses. I can do my shoulder shrugs, all those things. Everything just feels better. And when I go home and go to sleep at night, I know that I'm going to be able to rest, because in the morning, I'm not going to have all that stiffness and aching that I used to have. When I have pain, I don't have energy. And Omega XL really made a difference.
20: Hi, I'm Joan. I'm a mother of 5 and a grandmother of 7. And I never stop moving. I'm lucky to have friends that were still very close from high school. The one friend we have is Sherry. We go back a long way.
21: We kept up as adult women after we graduated, had babies. We've been friends for a long time.
20: As we were aging, that we wanted to stay in good shape. So the only way to do that is to keep busy, right? And so we said, how about a walking club? It gave us a chance to be together, to recap all of our happy memories and have fun talking to one another again.
21: It's just fodder for continuing our relationships.
20: So before Omega XL, I was finding it very difficult to move like I wanted to move. I had a lot of joint pain, stiffness, and that slowed me down.
21: The conversation would drift from fun things to, oh, is your back hurting too?
20: I knew there had to be an answer to the pain that I was experiencing, and I found it in Omega XL.
21: I told my friend Joan about the aches and pains, and she recommended that I try Omega XL, that it would probably make me feel better.
20: And Omega XL has really helped us to keep walking and keep active and to keep going. And so this has been very beneficial for all of us. With Omega XL, we can really expand our walks, and we can walk longer and spend more time together, and it doesn't hurt at all.
21: Thank you, Omega XL.
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0: 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We take you from manuscript to the bookstore and online. There's a lot to do to publish a book, but your work is pretty much done once you send us your manuscript for review. If approved, let us do the work. As a Christian publisher, we review and publish all categories of books from authors just like you. It doesn't necessarily have to be Bible-based or even with a Christian theme. We're here for the author, any author, who wants to work with a moral, upstanding, and ethical company and wants to be treated as we all should be. If your book is accepted by us, you'll get the white glove treatment from day one. We understand that your labor for the written word is more than a book. It's unique, personal, and was likely written with a dutiful higher purpose to spread the word. We are looking to publish books with positive content in all genres. This is why we partner with our authors to provide them freedom and flexibility to write what they feel. Interested in learning more? Well, besides watching this, you can call the number on your screen today and we'll send you a free publishing kit that will provide you tips on what to expect and how the publishing process works. Call now!
1: Many authors often wonder what the phrase self-publishing really means. Well, not too long ago, the only way for an author to get their work published was to beg one of the large New York publishing houses to look at their work. The success rate was not great. Most publishing houses would reject your manuscript, shred it, and fail to respond to you. These large New York publishing houses held all of the cards. Without their clout and connections, an author could never get their book into bookstores. Luckily, Amazon and Apple, as well as new technology called print on demand, leveled that playing field and took away the iron-fisted grip the New York publishing houses held on the industry. Unlike the old days, now any author who has written a book can decide for themselves whether to publish that book or not. No more begging and pleading with publishing houses that would treat you rudely. Through our distribution partnership with Amazon, Apple, and Audible, Christian Faith Publishing can publish physical copies, ebooks, or audiobooks for our authors. We compete on all the same platforms as the large New York publishing houses. Any author is free to submit their manuscript to Christian Faith Publishing. We'll give every manuscript fair attention and the review that it deserves. We may not accept your manuscript, especially if it does not align with our Christian values, but we do promise to review it and notify you regarding our decision.
0: In the next few minutes, you're going to meet authors just like you who have published their books with Christian Faith Publishing. You'll also learn about the publishing process and how we help our authors complete their publishing journey successfully. That's right. You'll get an insider's look at the path each of these authors took, why they did it, and ultimately their experience in working with us, from editing, copywriting, to cover design, illustrations, and getting their books sold. You'll learn from them how they achieved their success and tips for how you can accomplish the same thing. You don't have to believe me. Let's hear from these Christian Faith authors.
2: My inspiration for this book was when I was six, I couldn't read. So I wanted to give a six-year-old a chance to read a book that they may learn to like to read. The best thing about Christian Faith Publishing is they care about my book. I described on my portal how my cover should look. I described it how, and they did exactly how I described it. It was exactly how I described it. It was just, they're so talented. They can do anything. We're all writers, but until you're, I think once you get published, I guess, then you're an author, but we're all writers in our own way.
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0: Interesting, right? There's a lot to do, but you've done the hard work. Just listen to this author.
7: I was really happy about publishing my first book by seeing my work that I've been working on for a culmination of years finally to completion and being published. I was on a faithful journey, and Christian Faith Publishing met the core values that I was looking for. I think that they're very grounded and rooted in Christian faith. Their principles show that throughout their work. They had a good revenue share model. I felt it was fair. After publishing my book, I really felt like I had achieved the goals that I set out to do. I, by trade, am an artist, so I am a content creator. I'm a survivor, so I got my inspiration off my own story, a story of survival and tenacity, but also a story that would bring me back to my core roots. That story supports my work forever, and it's, as someone best said to me, it's like my shadow in the wind.
0: Here's something you should know. Did you know that in the most recent year for which full figures are available, over 675 million print books were sold in the U.S.? That's more than two books for every man, woman, and child in the U.S. per year. Amazing! Remember, if you're ready with a manuscript and want to discover if your book will be accepted by us to be published, the first step is to call us for a free publishing kit. Did you know that CFP handles the editing, page design and layout, cover design, distribution, promotion, and royalty management for your book? We do it all for you. But first, you have to submit your manuscript for our peer review of your book. If it's accepted, we do the rest. But what do all of these services mean to you? Take a deeper look at how we take editing, cover design, promotion, and royalties seriously at Christian Faith Publishing. Let's watch and listen to some of the details that make CFP the publisher of choice for most Christian authors across the country. First, there's the copy editing process. Take a look.
1: A good book needs a good edit, plain and simple. 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The designer deals with a number of components of design that improve the overall appearance of the printed page. Our team of professional designers will consider the overall nature of your book's content, genre, and audience, and work with you to transform your manuscript into a high-quality finished book.
0: So you see, we don't leave you stranded if you have typos or other copy editing issues. But here's where a lot of authors need help. Cover design. Now, this is really important and interesting.
1: The old saying, don't judge a book by its cover, is nice in theory, but guess what? 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Our designers will work through several revisions until we receive 100% of your approval. A book is created more times than not to create an emotional experience for readers, and therefore the cover needs to create that same emotional experience visually that will delight, move, engage, and perhaps even elevate your readers. Our designers work with our editors in order to gain knowledge of the plot of your book, the tone of the writing, in order to get as much detail as possible so your cover design matches your book's content. In speaking with children's book authors, one of the most common questions is regarding illustrations. And that's great because it's one of the most important aspects of a children's book. I cannot emphasize enough how important a great illustration concept and illustrator are to a book's success. Again, at this time, you have no clue how many books you're going to sell, and neither do we. It's obviously an impossible question to answer at this stage, but what I can tell you is that your book's cover and illustrations play a critical role in the book's overall success. Just think about it. You have a mere few seconds to grab someone's attention. Illustrations and images are seen first, before text, so it is important to have high-quality illustrations that convey the story and grab onlookers' attention as your book sits in a sea of competition. Custom illustrations boost your book's identity with your personality. The goal here is to be creative, be unique, be original, and put forth the best product you can. Remember, your name is on the cover. Take as much pride in what it looks like as you did writing it. The great news is that every author publishing with Christian Faith Publishing who needs illustrations will work with one of our many talented illustrators to bring their story to life. We deliver unique, one-of-a-kind custom illustrations

0: script, illustration development is extremely important. We want you to be sure that characters and scenes match along with the storyline. Once you have approved your storyboard, the final step is full colorization. This is the most rewarding step because these professional illustrators bring the book to life. Overall, Christian Faith Publishing walks hand in hand with you through the process. We painstakingly pay attention to every detail, leave no stone unturned in order to deliver the absolute best illustrations for you and your manuscript.
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2: I really want to thank Christian Faith Publishing Company for publishing my book, giving me this platform to tell my story of how God is working through people and for redemption. That's what the story is about, redemption. So thank you for doing that for me. After I published my book, I felt relieved that I have accomplished something. I set a goal, put it on my vision board, and I did it with God's help.
1: Perhaps the smartest decision these authors made was to contact CFP. We take all authors through the publishing process, from the infancy of editing to copywriting, securing ISBN numbers, creating illustrations, production, sales, and distribution, along with the promotion of your book. And you have 100% ownership of your book. Christian Faith helps all authors and has its own who's who of authors that have published with us too. From Veronica Campbell Brown, Olympic sprinter and winner of 8 Olympic medals and 5 world titles, along with Creflo Dollar, a world-renowned Bible teacher, best-selling author and speaker with hundreds of books, CDs, and DVDs in distribution worldwide. His award-winning television show, Changing Your World, is broadcast across 6 continents. So many others have published with CFP, including Dr. Carol Swain, who along with Steve Fiesel wrote Abduction. But all of our authors took the first step by requesting a free publishing kit. You can too. Call the number here and we'll rush one out to you. Here's an interesting publishing fact. Did you know that the global book printing market is anticipated to reach values of around $49 billion by 2024? So right now, I want to give you an inside peek into the inner workings of Christian Faith Publishing to let you have an inside look of how we publish books every day for authors just like you. Discover how hard our family of dedicated publishers, coordinators, editors, designers, layout artists, royalty experts, and more work for you when you become an author with us. Remember, our publishing coordinators will walk you through all of these steps, like we do for every author that publishes with us. Take a peek.
3: Welcome to the world headquarters of Christian Faith Publishing in beautiful Meadville, Pennsylvania. Allow us to take you on a quick tour of our facility so that we can show you the professional and friendly staff who will be working with you to publish your book and get it out there for the world to see. Upon first receiving your manuscript, our editing department will thoroughly review your work and make all necessary changes, which will then be presented to you for approval. After editing, our page designers will format your manuscript to the preferred size so that the interior of the book will be ready for print and ebook distribution. The next and perhaps most exciting step is the custom design of your cover. Based on your input, we will create an irresistible book cover to attract the attention of your target audience. Thousands of press releases will also be distributed to make the public more aware of the newly released book and to further attract media attention. These are just a few of the many intricacies we manage on behalf of our authors when bringing a new title to market. We hope you can visit us soon. May God bless you.
1: Incredible, right? Who knew publishing could be such

0: 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Just ask these great authors we've helped.
1: 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It was just organized. Everything was laid out. I knew exactly what was expected of me at every point. And you knew where your book was in the publishing process at every point too. So that was awesome. And we, you know, Christian Faith Publishing gives you your own publication specialist. And I could not have had a better person. She, I don't even remember a time when I called her and she didn't pick up. It was just like a great connection from start to finish, easy process. Highly, highly recommend Christian Faith for this.
0: Did you know that religious books and Bibles are the most popular adult genre every year? 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
4: 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The largest wholesale distributor of books in the world is a company known as Ingram. Ingram also has a specialty Christian subsidiary known as Spring Arbor. Christian Faith Publishing is a member of the Ingram and Spring Arbor network, thus we have the ability to sell our authors' hard copy books through the entire network, which includes essentially all big and small bookstores throughout North America, as well as through Amazon's worldwide print distribution marketplace. So once we list one of the author's books in the Ingram and Spring Arbor catalog, that book is essentially available at any bookstore in North America and through Amazon around the world. It is up to each individual bookstore as to whether they will carry your book in stock or instead make it available for order. But one thing is for sure, your book will be available everywhere.
0: The simple truth is that you, as the author, need to be involved in selling your book. You need to go to book signings, use social media, or your friends to help. However, at Christian Faith, we will help you with promotions and press releases. Here's how.
4: There are several ways in which Christian Faith Publishing promotes and publicizes the new books of our authors to the masses. 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They're not advertised. This is an important distinction. You rarely, if ever, see an advertisement for a new book. Just think back. Have you ever seen an ad for a new book on a billboard, at the movies, or on television? No, because such media are inefficient for promoting a new book. The best way to spread the word and gain awareness about a new book is by using the same methods that famous authors do, newspapers and web articles about your book. To obtain useful press coverage, such as newspaper and web articles being written about you and your book, all industry professionals agree that press releases are the way to go. 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A press release is a professionally drafted article written about you and your book by your publisher's publicity team. 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Each press release is submitted to hundreds, if not thousands, of media outlets and contains a story about the author, the book itself, and the many outlets through which the book can be purchased. When a particular media outlet publishes one of our press releases, the goal is to drive readers of the article to purchase the book being written about. A successful press release campaign is a key element to publishing a new book. In the end, though, the success of any new book depends not just upon the efforts that we put into it as your publisher, but also the efforts that you as the author put into it. No one is a better cheerleader for your book than you. Your hard work combined with our efforts form the perfect partnership needed to give any new book a chance.
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4: 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But sadly, for too long, I couldn't hear them very well. The sounds were muffled. 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And that was a mistake that I corrected when I called Audion. For only $98, I can now hear the sounds of the ocean again. And today we're going to tell you how you too can experience the priceless gift of hearing for only $98. Audion hearing aids are nearly invisible with crystal clear sound. Of course, the main reason that people love Audion so much is because they help people hear so much better, hearing things they may not have heard in years. But don't listen to me. Let's hear what a few Audion customers have to say.
16: I feel much more confident driving now with them in. I didn't realize how much I wasn't hearing.
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27: All I know is that these $98 hearing aids work, as well as my ultra expensive ones.
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16: I just want to live my life again the way it was before hearing loss. My doctor told me that hearing loss can lead to dementia, so that night, I called to order my Audion hearing aids. This might sound crazy, but since I've been using them, I don't feel as tired. I know how that might sound, but it's true.
17: I would love hearing my wife say she loves me again.
25: I used to get so depressed, and now that I have my hearing back, I'm really enjoying my life again.
16: They made hearing aids for all of us.
25: Yeah.
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25: Yeah.
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4: So let's get right to it. The number one reason most people love their Audion hearing aids is the sound. They're absolutely incredible because it sounds the way you should be hearing, the way you used to hear, crystal clear. You'll never miss a word again. No more. Could you say that again? No more. Turn up the TV. No more. You're speaking too softly.
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9: 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If you have mild to moderate hearing loss, you do not need to spend anywhere near $5,000.
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5: I used to be king of the grill in my goofy apron, and now that I bought these, I can hear their orders again. 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
5: You too.
4: Most of us never wanted to wear a hearing aid, even if we need them, because it makes us look old. 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
16: I just want to live my life again the way it was before hearing loss.
0: My doctor told me that hearing loss can lead to dementia, so that night, I called to order my Audion hearing aids. This might sound crazy, but since I've been using them, I don't feel as tired. I know how that might sound, but it's true.
17: I would love hearing my wife say she loves me again.
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0: 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Oh,
27: yeah.
0: I think I paid $98 for them.
27: Yeah.
0: So now anyone can afford them.
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4: So let's get right to it. The number one reason most people love their Audion hearing aids is the sound. They're absolutely incredible because it sounds the way you should be hearing, the way you used to hear, crystal clear. You'll never miss a word again. No more. Could you say that again? No more. Turn up the TV. No more. You're speaking too softly.
7: For me, going out to eat was really tough. I had trouble making out what everyone was saying with all the noise.
4: And that's why we got Grandpa a pair of Audions, so we could get back to having quality family time.

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3: Audion hearing aids are nearly invisible with crystal clear sound. 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
3: 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Price, of course. And it's no surprise that the big brand name companies charge big bucks. It's not uncommon for them to charge $5,000, $6,000, even $7,000. And in this economy, who can afford that? And since insurance usually doesn't cover hearing aids, that's an awful lot of money out of pocket. But Audion believes hearing shouldn't have to be a luxury. That's why they developed a high-performance hearing aid for a price that's

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3: I just want to live my life again the way it was before hearing loss.
4: 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So that night I called to order my Audion hearing aids. This might sound crazy, but since I've been using them, I don't feel as tired. I know how that might sound, but it's true.
3: I would love hearing my wife say she loves me again.
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4: 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Yeah. I think I paid $98 for them.
1: Yeah.
4: So now anyone can afford them.
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0: So let's get right to it. The number one reason most people love their Audion hearing aids is the sound. They're absolutely incredible because it sounds the way you should be hearing, the way you used to hear, crystal clear. You'll never miss a word again. No more, could you say that again? No more, turn up the TV. No more, you're speaking too softly.
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0: 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So a walk-in tub is a very, very inexpensive alternative.
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3: 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The most common location for falls? The bathroom. Thousands of seniors are injured just trying to take a bath, and many of these falls are life-altering. Hospital stays and often weeks of rehab. And sometimes they'll have to move into assisted living centers or nursing homes.
13: I don't want to move into an assisted living center.
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3: 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And the average cost of assisted living, over $50,000 a year. So a walk-in tub is a very, very inexpensive alternative. Walk-in tubs are designed to be easy to get in and out of. Safety features include low thresholds, wider doors, handrails, and slip-resistant floors. 9 out of 10 seniors say they want to live in their homes as long as possible, but nearly 80% say they'll need to modify bathrooms in order to remain independent and safe.
1: Most of us want to stay in our homes as long as possible.
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3: The story of redemption and restoration is a beautiful journey when it's guided by the gospel. The founding member of the Newsboys shares his story today. Welcome to Faith and Culture. I'm your host, Trey Gons Phillips, and today we're talking about the messy but beautiful work of grace and redemption that comes only through the gospel. And we're joined by John James. John, you're the founding lead singer of Newsboys, and I'm grateful to have you here with us today. So thank you for joining us here at CBN.
4: G'day, Trey. Appreciate your time, mate. It's pretty awesome to be here.
3: Well, it's a blessing to have you, and I'm excited to talk about your story and also your brand new book, Newsboy, My Story of Hope and Second Chances. So let's dive right into the conversation. Look, you were, as I said, the founding lead singer of the Newsboys, the band that ultimately became the Newsboys, but you left the limelight some years ago when the band was really at the top of the music charts. I mean, you sort of paved the way in what we now know as CCM, and you're detailing a lot of your vulnerable testimony in your new book. So first of all, tell us why you chose, John, to write this book now.
4: Yeah, you know, it's pretty amazing. You look, and it's a little bit surreal for me thinking, crikey, you know, I left the Newsboys almost 30 years ago, a lifetime ago, and 30 years later that I believe the Lord sort of orchestrated different events and seasons in my life and brought me to a place of actually telling my testimony and my story of salvation, of success, of brokenness, and then redemption. And I think in the current culture we live in, Trey, we more than ever need to be reminded. I think we regularly need to be reminded of the power of God's mercy and grace of redemption and how God is able to take the most broken people, the most undeserving people, and bring us back to a place of repentance at the foot of the cross. And, you know, so often, you know, we're our worst critics, and so often we're so quick to pick up the stones and throw them at others and be the redemptive police and, you know, who we think should deserve redemption and who doesn't. But man, I'm just humbled that God was able by his mercy and grace draw me back to the foot of the cross in redemption. And now that, again, 30 years later, to whatever degree, Trey, I don't know, but he's giving me an opportunity to share my story of brokenness and redemption to people across this great nation.
3: Well, you know, take us back to small town Australia. Right at the start of your book, you begin with talking about your humble beginnings and some of the trials and tribulations that you went through as a child. So who were you before joining the band that would ultimately become the Newsboys? And how did you go from there in small town Australia to co-founding what would become one of the biggest Christian music bands in CCM?
4: Yeah, I deliberately wanted to go back to the early years to lay a foundation, not to use the early years of brokenness and abandonment and dysfunction as an excuse, but to allow the reader to understand so often those formative years, those early years of our life, though they may be buried over the years, powerfully impact who we are as adults, powerfully impact the way we respond, the way we think, the way we live years later in our life. So to me, it was important to lay that foundation, but also to share the testimony of God's powerful redemption. You know, I love sharing the testimony of how God redeemed my biological dad. And when you read it in the book, it's powerful. You know, the very man that was responsible for utterly destroying my family, emotionally, mentally, physically, was the very vehicle that God chose to use to bring a redemptive message of the kingdom of God and that there is new life found in Christ at the foot of the cross. And then as the book goes on, you'll see a clear pattern of how those issues that I thought were long buried and gone, you know, that were at the grassroots of who I was, that were influenced from my childhood, really became issues later on in life because they were never dealt with. They were never healed, or I was never ever ministered to, or I learnt to grow in those areas.
3: Well, looking back, when did you start to see some chinks in the armor that ultimately led your decision to leave Newsboys?
4: When I confided in the band about my personal issues, the state of my marriage, the state of my personal life, the state of my walk with the Lord, the band really had no choice, you know, and I think very quickly it was decided that I'd be forced to step down and resign from the band. There was one side of me that wanted that, Trey, because I think I just couldn't deal with the guilt or the shame or the hypocrisy. So I wanted that burden to be finally in the open. But then there was this another side of me that, man, you talk about my identity being shipwrecked, because for, you know, almost 18 years, my identity was wrapped up in who I was with the Newsboys, my career, the music, the influence, the stage, the platform, the ministry. That was my sense of validation, my sense of worth, and the reason I got out of bed every day. And to lose that, mate, you talk about your world being shattered. But it was a necessary journey that I guess the Lord had to take me on. And looking back, it was the most painful season, but it was the best thing that ever happened to me.
3: Well, for some people who might not know some of the details of your story, John, give us a picture into what were some of the things that you were struggling with, because you describe it as a sort of living a double life at the time.
4: Yeah, for me, I think the greatest testimony and the hypocrisy of was the state of my marriage. You know, I'm on stage every night bringing a valid message of hope, a valid message of the kingdom of God. But, you know, I always say to folks, look, don't judge me by my performance on stage. Anyone can be great from a distance. Yeah. But when I'm off the stage, if you want to know who I really am, go up and ask my wife. You know, ask her, you know, who is he at home? Who is he when it's not lights, camera, action? Who is he when he's not in a, you know, an interview, a podcast? What does he do at home? How does he treat his children, his spouse? What sort of things does he watch on the internet? What sort of movies does he watch? That's it. You know, so losing the integrity of my marriage, I made the toxic, sinful mistake of being consumed when the whole internet craze begin to unravel, and being online, you know, my first computer I bought was, you know, and got Windows 95 when the whole internet thing was just an infinite. And I really got caught up in the wonder of that. But I also discovered these chat rooms where I could begin to confide and talk to people. And unfortunately, I made the terrible, terrible, sinful mistake of actually enjoying the adrenaline rush of really being anyone I wanted in secrecy online and chatting to women who weren't my wife, which, you know, when you open that door and you start to walk down that road, mate, it's the most addictive, toxic, dysfunctional drug on the face of the planet. And unfortunately, at that time, I was consuming way too much alcohol. And for me, I justified a tray as just a means to unwind and relax. And initially it may have started that way, you know, I'm just going to have a glass of wine, or I'm going to have one beer. But then eventually one glass of wine, one beer doesn't cut it. Then it's two, then it's three, then it's four. Then after a while you start enjoying that on a daily basis, and then which leads to eventually it gets out of control.
3: Yeah, look, I'm eager to talk about the page turning and the redemption that came. So everybody stick with us. We're going to fit in a quick break, but we'll be right back with more Faith and Culture.
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8: I wanted to be a boy one week. I wanted to be a girl next week. It was constantly like that, confusion always in my mind. I always felt like I was more in tune to femininity.
9: At 16, Tommy decided it was time to give in to those desires. Now addicted to meth, he dropped out of school and began frequenting gay chat rooms and nightclubs.
8: I had an internal knowing that it was just wrong.
9: Despite his doubts, Tommy started taking female hormones and making plans to have a sex change operation. Tommy was doing drugs with his brother and sister when he felt an oppressive, paralyzing fear.
10: Terrified, Tommy left the house and went to his mom, who had recently committed her life to Christ.
8: I had to cry out to God because I just knew in that moment that he was the only one that was able to help me. So I remember just telling him, I'm sorry of the lifestyle that I was living. I just went into this deep place of repenting and asking for forgiveness. If Jesus did it for me, he could do it for you. We all need a savior. We all come from a place of brokenness.
3: Welcome back to CBN's Faith and Culture. We're joined by John James. You know, John, you were just detailing before the break a lot of your testimony and some of the messy parts of your testimony. When you saw in that moment the reputation you had been severely damaged, the marriage you had known had fallen apart, and the trajectory that you had imagined for yourself and for the band had vanished, where did you see God in that? Were you angry with him? Did you want to walk away from God? What was going on in your head?
4: Yeah, I think a little bit of everything, Trey. I know initially I went back to Australia and I thought I could just let things blow over and patch things up. And I, you know, I can't wait to get back to America, because for me, even though the end of my time with the Newsboys ended so tragically, for me, America still represented living the blessed life now. And I thought, man, let's just go back, try to let things blow over, patch things up, do whatever damage control and get back to America. But God had other plans. And without getting into everything, you know, in the book it articulates obviously a lot more. But God really closed the door through different situations and circumstances for me to come back to America. And he took me on a journey to the wilderness to die, figuratively speaking. I wish I could say instantly right then I had this epiphany, this revelation of I need to turn my life around. But, mate, I was so lost. I was so angry. I was so broke. I was angry, and I was still living this delusion of, you know, don't you people know who I am? I'm the lead singer of one of the biggest Christian bands in the world, blah, blah, blah. And there were so many layers that God had to strip away of my pride and my arrogance and my self-indulgence and my sense of worth, how valuable I am and to every, you know. And I really, it was a journey of brokenness, Trey. Some people break sooner. And unfortunately for me, I did walk some time of just continuing to be broken until one day I just, like you said, I just broke down and wept at the foot of the cross in repentance. You know, I've learned, Trey, that the flesh, the self, doesn't want to die, mate. And the self, the flesh, mate, the old John James, will kick and scream all the way to the grave. The flesh is in self-preservation mode. The sin doesn't want to die.
3: Yeah.
4: You know, but to take up your cross and follow him and die to self daily, ouch.
3: Well, and you know, I think our flesh is so eager to tell us what freedom is, but really it's keeping us shackled to our sin. And you write in the book that it was God's grace that ultimately and truly freed you. So what does that freedom look like in a practical daily reality in your life.
4: Yeah, I think that freedom looks from a day-to-day practical reality is allowing our lives now and our thoughts and our attitudes to be that of Christ in regards to the importance of developing and nurturing a daily intimacy with God. You know, doctors tell us, psychologists tell us that our lives are constantly heading in the direction of our strongest thoughts, that mm-hmm. our thought life has the ability to rewire the neural pathways of our mind and influence every area. And, you know,

0: obligation, but out of necessity of need and relationship now, and allowing the Holy Spirit to have room and deliberately making room in my life. I implemented being plugged in and accountable in an awesome local church family, Trey. I wouldn't be here today if it wasn't for a wonderful local church that took me in and began to disciple and walk that journey of change and repentance and transformation, that I had people in my life that knew me warts and all, that I had people in my life that were loved me enough to actually get in my face, mate, and tell me the truth. Don't sugarcoat it. And you know what? Well, we don't want to offend John or upset him. He's been through a lot. Now, mate, I needed people in my life that would be blatantly honest, even if I didn't want to hear. And having those guardrails, those safety nets being implemented in your life were life-changing for me. Just those two things, Trey, of the importance of beginning to develop an authentic daily intimacy of God through the meditating and studying of his word, and the importance of being a plugged in, serving and accountable. I remember the pastor of the church, you know, one of the first things he was excited about encouraging and pushing me to be involved was serving at a soup kitchen every week. And mate, and my attitude sucked, you know, don't you know who I am and what are you? I'm serving at this soup kitchen, and there were just, you know, smelly, grotty, homeless people there. And he goes, no, you can do that. And just being there and serving and dealing with my terrible attitude, my attitude of pride and entitlement, and just that journey, that local church was so instrumental. And I'm glad there was a pastor there that had half a brain in his head and didn't try to put a Jesus band-aid on me, you know, patch it up. Oh, and now let's put him up on stage in the music ministry. Oh, because he can definitely add a lot. Woo! Mate, for several years I was in that church. I did absolutely nothing with music, platform, nothing. All I did was serve. Just sat and allowed the Spirit of God just to move and bring a healing, mate. So often we live in a culture that wants the fast track. Give me the instant healing, the instant deliverance, the instant change. You know, I got a busy life. Can I just scroll and get a quick 2-minute tutorial how to change and be victorious? It was a journey, mate.
1: Well, we're going to fit in a quick break, but there's a lot more we want to get to in the remaining time we have with John James. Everybody stick with us. We'll be right back.
2: You considered yourself an atheist.
3: Yeah.
2: What did you specifically have against Christianity?
3: My dad was a former music minister. You know, I saw a lot of hurt in that church.
2: In 2015, Walker lost his record deal and had their family van repossessed by the label. That's when Craig decided to give their family van to Walker.
3: Their unconditional love, it was so different from what we were used to. I went and got a Bible and just started reading and reading and reading.
4: It was amazing to watch the transformation and the power of the Holy Spirit.
2: Walker had given his life to Christ and couldn't wait to share the news with Craig.
3: I said, I believe.
5: Are you telling me that you believe that Jesus is the Son of God and that you want to live your life for him? He said, that's exactly what I'm saying.
6: The veil between us and the Lord is thinnest when we're in our suffering. You know, this brain tumor that keeps coming back, craniopharyngioma you're born with. And when they diagnosed me, they gave me all of the different ways that I could deal with this tumor through, you know, these actions and prayer and exercise and just do everything I can. And the last two appointments with my physician, it shrunk. They don't shrink. They just don't. And it's, God gets all the glory. We're here by his grace and mercy. Our bodies are fragile but resilient.

0: temporary. So we live our days joyfully. We live our days hopefully. We live our days faithfully. And in doing that, my goodness, changes the world.
1: Welcome back to Faith and Culture here on the CBN News Channel. We're joined by John James talking about his brand new memoir, Newsboy, My Story of Hope and Second Chances. And, you know, I feel like we can't close out this conversation without talking about the unfortunate scandal that has racked the Newsboys over the last year and a half or so. And I know you obviously come at it from a unique vantage point yourself as a former Newsboy, a former founding member of the Newsboys, and also as someone who's dealt with your own scandal in your testimony. So talk a little bit about what you make of where the Newsboys are.
2: Yeah, obviously, you know, it breaks my heart to see the legacy end this way. And my heart goes out to the people who were wounded, the victims, the people who were betrayed, just absolutely tragic. But to let the viewers know, you know, my time with the Newsboys as the original lead singer and co-founder, you know, I left the Newsboys 30 years ago. But do I have something to say about this? Yes. And that's why I think the importance of the ministry, what my wife and I do with the ministry, iReach USA, and now having the platform with the book in regards to shouting louder than ever a redemptive story. Not to validate the tragic events that unfolded with the Newsboys. Absolutely heartbreaking, mate. Terrible. But to remind us all that no one is beyond redemption. Are there consequences to sin? Absolutely, yes. And I carry the consequences and the scars of my mistakes and my sin, that shipwreck, my time with the Newsboys. I carry those scars for the rest of my life. But we cannot take redemption off the table, Trey, because if we take the redemption off the table, what hope is there for you? What hope is there for me? Because we're all sinners. We're all hopelessly broken, and it's only by the grace of God. You know, the scripture talks about those who are leaders, those who are teachers, to be really mindful of wanting to be a teacher, because when you're in a position of leadership and influence, mate, you're going to be judged more highly than other people who aren't in that position of as teachers or leaders. And so the importance of that integrity, but not only to believe for healing and help for the victims, but to honestly and have a truthful conversation, not to throw stones, but to look at why did this happen and how can we continue to mentor and foster people and discipleship people so that we can do our best to avoid these type of scenarios. Somebody asked me once, how could this have happened? They're in the Christian music industry. How could this pastor have fallen? He was in it. And I say, well, the one common denominator is people. And unfortunately, when you have people in the mix, it's nothing new. Look at the New Testament. Look all through the Bible. You know, people who may have started the journey with good intentions, holy intentions, right intentions, made sinful, terrible, tragic choices that not only shipwrecked their lives, but wounded and took out so many others. So my prayer for everyone involved with the Newsboys tragedy is that somehow God would weave a redemptive story out of it. I don't know how long, but one day, Trey, we would look back and think, man, that was the worst thing that ever happened. But man, what a testimony, God, of forgiveness, of repentance, of mercy, of grace, of healing that you brought out of that. And if anyone can do that, mate, then the God we serve, is that's his specialty. So that's my prayer, Trey.
1: Yeah, amen to all of that. Well, the book is called Newsboy, My Story of a Hope and Second Chances. It's out everywhere on June 2nd. You can get it wherever you order your books. John James, thank you so much for joining us.
2: Thanks, mate.
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8: 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I thought you could tell me whether or not they're genuine.
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28: Coming up on Jerusalem Dateline, Iranian aggression in the Strait of Hormuz. All parties on alert after an IRGC drone strikes a Singaporean cargo ship. And, spelling it out, in a video gone viral, Lebanese journalist Waleed Aboud tells Hezbollah to leave his country. Plus, gathering for such a time as this, hundreds of pro-Israel leaders at the 2026 JNS International Policy Summit. And plans underway for a July 4th harp concert on the Washington Mall. All this and more coming up on this edition of Jerusalem Dateline.
29: Hello and welcome to this edition of Jerusalem Dateline. I'm Julie Stahl.
30: And I'm Joshua Swanson. As the ceasefire between Israel, Iran, and the U.S. holds, attention is shifting from military operations back to diplomacy.
29: Yesterday brought a surprise, however, when an IRGC drone struck a Singaporean cargo ship as it was exiting the waterway. Meanwhile, Israel continues confronting threats along its northern border. Here's the latest on these and other stories.
30: Despite the war of words over Iran's nuclear program, the U.S. and Iran are preparing to return to the negotiating table in Switzerland. Speaking at the National Mall, President Trump said the U.S. military strikes forced Tehran back to diplomacy.
0: And thanks to the power and skill of the United States Armed Forces, today Iran has no Navy, no Air Force, no anti-aircraft capacity, no missile launches, no manufacturing. And their leadership has been obliterated. And for the first time in 3,000 years, we are finally going to have peace in the Middle East.
30: Secretary of State Marco Rubio sought to calm fears about the Strait of Hormuz as he traveled to Kuwait Wednesday, part of a three-country Gulf tour to reassure U.S. allies in the region.
2: I think the whole world will be against any mechanism that charges money to use an international waterway. It's that simple.
30: Meanwhile, Israel's Channel 14 reported comments attributed to IRGC Commander Ahmad Vahidi that offer a sharply different view. He stated, "We brought President Trump to his knees. We got what we wanted. And our goal right now is to keep the Americans on a short leash. Any violation, no matter how small, will allow us to threaten the closure of the Strait of Hormuz." Saudi journalist Abdulaziz Al-Khamis told CBN News that many in the region believe Iran is now politically stronger.
5: President Trump, and we think about him as a brave man when he did the decision to have a war with Iran. But what we saw, the result, the job is not complete.
6: Is the perception in the Middle East that Iran is winning?
5: Yeah, until now, yes. When they stay alive, it's meaning they win. They don't care about the damage. They don't care about how many people killed, how many bases destroyed. They win because they stay alive.
30: As to Israel's northern border, talks between Israel and Lebanon made little progress this week as disagreements continue over the proposed Israeli withdrawal from southern Lebanon. Prime Minister Benjamin Netanyahu reaffirmed Israel's position.
7: As long as I'm prime minister, Iran will not have nuclear weapons. And another thing, as long as I'm prime minister, we will maintain the security zone in southern Lebanon.
30: Meanwhile, the IDF says it has surrounded dozens of Hezbollah fighters inside an underground tunnel complex in Tebnit after sealing the entrances. According to an Israeli security source, the message delivered through mediators was clear: surrender or be killed inside the underground system. While diplomats prepare to meet again, events on the ground suggest the struggle to contain Iran's influence across the region is far from over. Joshua Swanson, CBN News, Jerusalem.
8: The Revolutionary Guard struck a Singapore-flagged cargo ship in the Strait of Hormuz using a drone, according to U.S. officials. The strike hit the vessel's bridge near Oman's coast. British maritime authorities report no injuries, but confirm damage to the ship. The warning led the International Maritime Organization to suspend its operation to move hundreds of stranded ships out of the Persian Gulf while it reassesses security conditions. Arsenio Dominguez, IMO Secretary General, said evacuation process was paused to reconfirm that the necessary safety guarantees continue to be in place for the ships on our evacuation list and all those in the region. Hours before the strike, the Revolutionary Guard Navy announced that safe passage through the Strait of Hormuz is only possible via the routes designated by the Islamic Republic of Iran. Meanwhile, in Bahrain, Secretary of State Marco Rubio met with Gulf Cooperation Council foreign ministers and the Saudi foreign minister. Rubio said the U.S. and Gulf states will ensure there are no tolls charged on ships moving through the Strait of Hormuz.
9: We will not be making any decisions or commitments that in any way undermines the prosperity, stability, or security of our Gulf partners.
8: Rubio also warned Iran against interfering with commercial shipping.
9: If that stops, then we're going to have a problem.
8: Even as Iran's Revolutionary Guards escalated pressure on shipping in the Strait of Hormuz, the Trump administration opened a direct military channel with Iran's forces. Vice President J.D. Vance said that a new deconfliction mechanism had been established during negotiations in Bergenstock, Switzerland. The Islamic Revolutionary Guard Corps and U.S. Central Command will meet in Doha, Qatar, to establish a deconfliction mechanism aimed at preventing military escalation and implementing agreements covering the Strait of Hormuz and the regional ceasefire. Vance said in a podcast with Unheard, "One of the things we wanted to come out with was a channel on the Iranian side for reducing conflict, which we did. They were like, okay, fine, we'll send somebody from the IRGC to go hang out in Doha with somebody from CENTCOM. And that's how we're going to settle a lot of these disputes." The United States continues to designate the Revolutionary Guard as a foreign terrorist organization, even as U.S. Central Command prepares for direct coordination with it. And the new conflict prevention channel for Lebanon would exclude Israel and limit Israeli military action to only responding to imminent threats rather than to the broader category of emerging threats. Vance indicated that Hezbollah would be part of the conversation between Israel, Lebanon, and other partners in the region. Israel has opposed any Iranian role in post-war arrangements because of Tehran's backing of Hezbollah. Israeli Prime Minister Benjamin Netanyahu issued a statement stressing,
10: "My stance is firm on our remaining in the security zone in southern Lebanon for as long as is required to protect the residents of the north and all citizens of the state."
28: Coming up, analysis about war-torn Lebanon. What will it take for the fighting to stop?
11: I'm calling in regards about my mother, and I'm here, and I just want to thank you because it saved my mother's life yesterday. And I'd like to know the names of the people that came in and saved her so I could call and thank them. And she's doing fine. It's a wonderful thing. Thank you.
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29: Welcome back. Joshua, you know, one of the areas that keeps getting left out of the news and coverage seems to be Lebanon and what's going on there.
30: Yeah, we've been reporting on it all week, Julie. The Lebanese government has officially banned Hezbollah's military and security operations, yet the fighting continues between Hezbollah and the IDF.
29: Right, and it was in the memorandum of understanding, but it was between Israel or between the U.S. and Iran, leaving Israel and Lebanon out of the talks, and they're the sovereign nation.
30: Yeah, pretty frustrating for the Israeli government and for the Lebanese government to have the U.S., as you say, and Iran negotiating and pulling them into their negotiation for their peace deal, keeping the two of them separate, the two deals separate is what they wanted.
29: You know, there was a statement, a post by a very brave and famous Lebanese journalist, Walid Aboud, and we saw it on Memory, and he says what the Lebanese people are thinking about Hezbollah. Mm-hmm. So take a look.
15: Hillu anna. Inam, hillu anna. Hillu anna, antum wa silahukum ومسيراتكم وصواريخكم وأبواقكم وراياتكم ومرشدكم وإيرانكم ومحوركم. حلوا عنا. إيرانكم العظيمة زرعت قنبلة نووية في خصيرتنا وبررت امتلاكها باسم الكرامة، بينما نحن وشعبكم 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
29: You know, Joshua, as we said, Walid is very brave. He could easily be killed for that.
30: Well, yeah, just several years ago, he would have been killed for that. And it just goes to show the shift in power that's happening. At least so there's some hope for the Lebanese people that a journalist like this can speak out so publicly. And I mean, even putting air quotes around godly, I mean, that is that is really an affront or a it's a shot. He's taking a shot at Islam. And that is brave in a place like Lebanon.
1: Yeah, because Hezbollah means the Hezbollah is the party of God, supposedly the party of Allah. So it is, you know, and it's not. The people don't like it. They don't want them there. Mm-hmm. You know, the other complication is that Hezbollah is not only this military, extra military organization, but it's also in the government. Mm-hmm. So it makes it very complicated for the Lebanese, and their army isn't strong enough to overcome them. So basically, you've already kind of got Iran in control there.
30: Well, and that is the key, the army. A lot of reports are saying the only way that this ends well is if the U.S. military comes in and not only backs the Lebanese army, but funds them and even gives military aid to the Lebanese army in order to equip them to actually push Hezbollah back out of the country. And that would be the only solution to where we would actually see lasting peace, because Netanyahu has made it very clear they are not leaving until the North is secure, until rockets stop being shot, and until Hezbollah is completely eradicated.
1: Yeah, you know, Israel had a security zone there before, and they left, and nobody took care of it, so Hezbollah decided to move in. And, you know, this is like Iran's dream to have, I mean, they're trying to destroy Israel. Wow, they could be on Israel's border to destroy them. And that's not what Lebanon wants, and that's not what Israel wants, for sure.
30: Yeah.
1: So, you know, it is a complicated situation, and I truly do believe that if Hezbollah wasn't in this equation right now, Lebanon would gladly join the Abraham Accords or whatever. It was the only other non-Muslim country, majority country in the Middle East before a couple of decades ago.
30: Well, and people need to be reminded, soldiers in the IDF are still dying in the north. This is the underreported war. And the tie between the U.S. negotiations with Iran and this war have got to be cut once and for all, because to the point of a lot of the Israeli politicians, it's giving Iran leverage. And to your point, it's giving Iran leverage and influence in a country which they should have none, because it's not Lebanon is a sovereign nation.
1: Yeah.
30: With a sovereign government.
1: Absolutely.
30: You know, as Marco Rubio said. And that tie needs to be cut. But the U.S. continues to bring Hezbollah and bring Lebanon into the negotiations, thereby really muting the conversation between the Israelis and the Lebanese government.
1: Yeah, and you know, like you said, it really needs to be dealt with. The fact that Lebanon doesn't want Hezbollah there. They're not looking at Hezbollah saying, oh, they're our defenders. They're looking at them saying, can somebody help us to get rid of them? So, you
30: know. Well, and what a statement. They are blackmailing us, and they are blackmailing the world.
1: Yeah.
30: That quote from Waleed Aboud is likely the most powerful moment in that clip.
1: Yeah.
30: Iran continues to blackmail the world.
1: Yes, indeed. And what else he says is stop killing our children. So, yes. So we have to pray for Lebanon.
30: We need to keep praying.
28: When we come back, great minds gathered together, finding common ground in their love for Israel.
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30: This week, a historic gathering happened in Jerusalem, the JNS 2026 International Policy Summit. Leaders and thinkers came to discuss issues affecting us all, the MOU, the war with Iran, and some of the West's blind spots concerning the Middle East.
29: Chris Mitchell and I spoke with a few of the heavy hitters. Here's what they had to say.
1: What's your take on this memorandum of understanding?
0: So Trump is basically, I think, my theory is, taking a pause, taking his foot off the gas pedal, going into neutral, so that he can get through the midterms. If this is a head fake, as I call it, to the Iranians, this MOU, if it's a head fake in order to bring down the price of oil, mm-hmm. I'm not sure it's going to work, because the Iranians are that belligerent and that difficult.
6: What do you say to people that really would rather have peace or the price of gas lower as opposed to a nuclear Iran?
2: Radical Islam does not want peace. Radical Islam believes that if you're an infidel, whether you're a Christian, you're a Jew, or you're nothing, that you either need to convert to Islam or you need to die. And we need to understand, you know, we just saw a demonstration of that, unfortunately, in Ireland. Mm-hmm. And we need to make sure in America, you know, people are saying England's lost, France is lost, et cetera, et cetera. With God, nothing is lost. And I want to encourage Christians across Europe to begin to pray for the presence of God to come in. But we also, in America, in the United States, we need to pray that America will wake up. We need to be a nation that comes back to being one nation under God, and that God is the God of Abraham, Isaac, and Jacob.
6: What would you say to people in the U.S. and or Europe that really, what did they need to understand about the situation?
4: It's more important than anything about economics or gasoline prices is to protect our safety and security. That's why we have to stop this regime from getting a nuclear weapon. The most important way to do that is to have a normal government in place in Iran. Because the people of Iran, their polls show over 80% say they want to get rid of this regime. The people of Iran are decent people. It's the regime that's a nightmare.
1: What do you think the West, Europe, the U.S., people in general are missing regarding the Middle East?
20: I think they have to understand the nature of this regime in Iran, right? Iran isn't just another country. And it's even not just another dictatorship, because there are many dictatorships across the Middle East. I don't think there's a single Arab country that qualifies as a democracy. What's dangerous about Iran is the nature of the regime. They have a global agenda of expanding their revolution, the Islamic revolution, and they'll start with Israel, but it won't end with Israel. And if these people ever got a nuclear weapon, that would be terrible. Not just for the region, but for the world.
6: You think in a matter of saying that maybe in the 1930s, the world was asleep? Is the world asleep right now?
21: I think in the 1930s, the world wasn't so much asleep as it thought it could live with the Nazi regime. It thought that if they just let the Nazi regime persecute the Jews or take a little territory or take over Austria or maybe take over Czechoslovakia, they wouldn't be harmed. Today, many people in Europe think, well, they just let the Islamist regime in Iran take over parts of the Middle East, achieve regional hegemony, kill as many Jews as they want. It won't hurt them. Well, I've got news for you. As people in Europe found out after the 1930s, when they had appeased Hitler, if you appease Iran, you're going to get a similar result.
28: Still ahead, giving God a musical thank you, planned for the Washington Mall on the 4th of July.
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30: Kate has joined our Bureau Chief Chris Mitchell earlier to talk about the inspiration behind that gathering, the connection to Israel, and why she believes this is a pivotal moment for prayer and thanksgiving.
6: Hello and welcome back to Jerusalem Dateline. I'm here with Kate Hess. You're the founder and director of the King's Harpers.
8: That's right.
6: And also you're the chief administrator of the Jerusalem House of Prayer for All Nations.
8: Yep.
6: And the wife of Tom Hess.
8: That's right.
6: Author of Let My People Go.
8: That's right.
6: You have something very significant planned on the Mall on July 4th,
8: yes,
6: celebrating the 250th birthday of America.
8: Yeah, we're so excited about it. We're going to be the King's Harpists. Right now, there's about 25 of the King's Harpists, along with Joshua Aaron, along with the Light of the World Ballet, and working in conjunction with David's Tent. And we will have both an event with the Great American State Fair, which President Trump has instituted, as well as just all the events that are happening that day with a special time at the David's Tent.
6: Yeah. What's the heart behind what you're going to be doing?
8: Well, to be honest, I was in the fall, I was in Kentucky visiting my grandmother. And she took me to this quilt museum, and they did this incredible exhibit on 250 years of America and quilts made all about the mm-hmm. our history of our nation. And the Spirit of the Lord came upon me, and I was the only person in the museum that day, and I was just weeping. And the Lord said, I have something for you to do. I want you to make an offering for me. I want you to make a call and call the King's Harpists to worship me on the Mall and once again to thank me for what I've done for America. And he said, I've seen that you've been fighting all these years for Israel, my covenant nation, but now I want you to fight for America. And it was so beautiful because in my family history, I have 4 of my grandfathers I'm considered a daughter of the Revolution. 4 of my grandfathers fought in the Revolutionary War. 1 of my grandfathers fought with George Washington. And I could feel my blood. I don't know how to explain it, but it was on fire. And I felt the Lord say, this is very important to me that you will do this, that you will make this sacrifice of praise. And you know what it came to my mind was when King David reinstituted the tabernacle,
6: yeah,
8: he made a call to all the people. And he said, bring your offering, whatever it is, however generous you can be, bring it to my tabernacle and offer it to God. And that's how I felt. I said, God, let me give the most generous offering. Let me thank you, give the most generous thanksgiving for what you've done for our nation. And don't forget us. Don't forget the blood that was shed for this nation. Don't forget the great sacrifice that so many people have paid for the freedom that the United States still has and we hope will continue for the future.
6: Mm. Do you think this is a pivotal time to be standing in the gap as you you are for America?
8: Yeah, for sure. We see like what is happening between our two nations, between the United States of America and Israel. And I think there's never a time like this time where all of the church, all those who call upon his name should be arising in prayer. And not just prayer, because sometimes our prayers become complaining sessions. You know, we need to thank him. We need to praise him for everything that he's done. And that's what I feel like the Lord, since this war started in Israel, the Lord said, don't glorify the enemy. And I said, what do you mean? And he said, you glorify the enemy when you exalt the bad news. When you glorify the bad news, glorify the good news. Glorify the one who has given you good news. Give the good news, which can be quite challenging in the midst of war.
6: Sure. How can people find out more about the King's Harpist? And maybe people would like to come and join you on the Mall.
8: Oh, we would love that. So we'll be, look up David's Tent. We'll be there at the David's Tent. And I know the stage, they haven't told us the exact location of the stage, but it will be very close to the David's Tent on July 4th at 10 a.m. and then again at 12 noon at the David's Tent. So you can look them up online and you can look us up on YouTube. You can see King's Harpist, and we have so many videos now, and millions of people are watching, and it's a lot of fun.
6: Yeah, well, that's a wonderful, wonderful sacrificial offering.
8: Yeah, we invite everyone to join us. People have been writing me from all over, so we hope as many as possible will come and join and be a part of that.
6: Yeah, and so everything that you have is on YouTube, and you can, the King's Harpist?
8: Yep.
6: And when you say harpist, people are playing the
8: hundreds
6: harp.
8: And thousands of people, and we have programs all over Israel as well. It's really beautiful what God is doing.
6: Yeah. Kate Hess, God bless. Thanks so much.
8: Thank you.
29: That's all for this edition of Jerusalem Dateline. Thanks for joining us.
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29: 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I'm Julie Stahl. 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
0: 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Now, on today's show, we start with Tony Perkins, president of the Family Research Council. He's here to talk about shocking shifts surrounding Americans' views on gay marriage. Let's welcome him here to Newsmakers to break it all down. Well, Tony, I appreciate you joining me today. Big shifts, according to Gallup, when it comes to gay marriage in particular. And there's a couple of stats here I want to share, but 55% of Republicans, if you go back to 2022, 2021, they favored legalized same-sex marriage. Now, if you look today, it went from 55% down to 37%. Why do you think there was such a stark difference in just a couple of years?
1: Well, Billy, having the longevity here of watching this process, actually having, when I was in office working on marriage policy back in the 90s, passing the nation's first covenant marriage law, I've been very focused on marriage policy from the start of my my public policy career. Well, I was also there at the, when we began to see this first push nationally in Massachusetts for same-sex marriage, the redefinition of marriage. And as that spread over the next couple of years until Barack Obama embraced it, you'll recall, Billy, what they were saying is, how does our same-sex marriage affect yours? And I think most Americans are pretty much laissez-faire, whatever, this is just don't bother me. And they were sold that this was not going to affect them, that this was just about two people who loved each other being able to marry. Well, here we are, about a little over a decade removed from that, and we realize it's about much more. It's about the policies that govern bathrooms all across America. It's about what our children are being indoctrinated with in schools and the parents not being told about it. I think that is what's driving this decline, especially as the Biden administration was pushing the transgender ideology. I think that in particular is what has brought down the approval of all of this, is it's now on the doorsteps of America, of American homes all across this country.
0: It's interesting going back to the Republicans, because it feels like, and this is just speculation, but it almost feels like there's a realization, a renewed spiritual realization as well among Republicans that, well, maybe we shouldn't have supported this, or maybe there's something more to it. And maybe it's because of what you just detailed and outlined, watching the impact. It's one thing to say, I'm hands off, I don't care if it doesn't affect anything. It's another thing when you have Drag Queen Story Hour and these other events that are playing out. It then makes you think twice and say, well, not only is there a component of this is impacting my life, there may be a spiritual component to this as well. I don't know if you want to react to that at all.
1: I would pray that that would be the case. I mean, as a Southern Baptist pastor, one who preaches the gospel, I would love to say that it is a spiritual revival, and I do think there is an uptick in that interest. But I will say, The survey data on that front still shows that the worldview, the biblical worldview among Bible-believing Christians has remained pretty much flat, if not declined, in some demographics. So I wouldn't say that it's so much a resurgence of a biblical worldview as it is, I think, more of a pragmatic understanding of what these policies lead to that do have moral implications for your family. Now, I'm hoping that maybe out of this, we rediscover that biblical worldview from a standpoint when we deviate from God's design, there are horrible consequences that follow, like our children being transed and our schools taken over by this agenda and parents being locked out of the process.
0: Well, and I think you raise a really good point there, because I'm giving this sort of pie in the sky idea. Well, maybe there's a spiritual, but we do know that when you look at the biblical worldview numbers, as you were saying, 4% of Americans have a biblical worldview. So there's not a lot really at this point that would indicate that it's being spiritually driven. But this sort of raises another question. how should Christians and churches who are in that 4% with the biblical worldview respond to these changes to help bring people from the political and practical aspects into faith?
1: Well, that's a really good question to ask. And I think one of the approaches I'm taking to even this polling data with the Gallup, where there has been a downturn in support for same-sex marriage among Republicans who are more open to transcendent truth and morality than the Democrats of today, is that we connect the dots. That's why I take it back to the redefinition of marriage. We wouldn't be fighting over bathrooms had we not redefined marriage. Our children, we would not be having men in girls' sports if we had not redefined marriage. We would not be trying to protect our children from having healthy body parts cut off had we not redefined marriage. And once you deviate from the biblical truth of marriage, human sexuality, and life, it leads down a very destructive path. So I'm hoping that we can kind of reverse engineer where we are and show people how we got here so that we can go back in the right direction.
0: Well, Tony Perkins, appreciate you as always. I'll be very interested to see next year what we see in this survey data from Gallup. Thank you so much. We'll continue to share these trends as new developments unfold. Also, again, be sure to head on over to cbn.com/supernatural to watch Investigating the Supernatural, Angels and Demons. We'll be right back in just a moment with more Newsmakers.
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14: I wanted to be a boy one week. I wanted to be a girl next week. It was constantly like that, confusion always in my mind. I always felt like I was more in tune to femininity.
15: At 16, Tommy decided it was time to give in to those desires. Now addicted to meth, he dropped out of school and began frequenting gay chat rooms and nightclubs.
14: I had an internal knowing that it was just wrong.
15: Despite his doubts, Tommy started taking female hormones and making plans to have a sex change operation. Tommy was doing drugs with his brother and sister when he felt an oppressive, paralyzing fear.
16: Terrified, Tommy left the house and went to his mom, who had recently committed her life to Christ.
14: I had to cry out to God because I just knew in that moment that he was the only one that was able to help me. So I remember just telling him, I'm sorry of the lifestyle that I was living. I just went into this deep place of repenting and asking for forgiveness. If Jesus did it for me, he could do it for you. We all need a savior. We all come from a place of brokenness.
0: Welcome back to Newsmakers. Next up, Greg and Julie Alexander join us to talk about their powerful marriage ministry, the Alexander House. This is an effort that's very literally saving couples from divorce. Let's welcome them here to Newsmakers to break it all down. Well, Greg and Julie, thank you so much for joining me. You are both involved in a ministry that you created that is incredibly important, especially in light of where we are right now culturally, the struggles that so many marriages have. It's the Alexander House. And Greg, I'll start with you. For those who don't know the Alexander House, how would you describe it?
20: Billy, I simply would say that the Alexander House was born and created as a result of Julie and I bouncing back from the brink of divorce some 27 years ago. Previously, we were just living by the ways of the world, if you will. Everything was all about our jobs, our money, how much money we made, more importantly, what we did with that money and the accumulation of the materialistic things in life. And unfortunately, we allow for those things to kind of be our source of happiness, if you will. And as you know, those things don't bring a long-term happiness. So You get that momentary high, and it's on to the next house, the next trip, the next car, the next whatever. And after we can no longer derive any happiness from those things in life, unfortunately, we both start looking for that happiness in other people. And needless to say, when those secrets were discovered, Billy, I just simply concluded that if we're having to resort to these kind of behaviors in our marriage, then there can't be much of a marriage left. And I don't even know if it's what I wanted, but I went to Julie and I said, I think we need to get a divorce. And without even hesitating, she immediately agreed and said, yeah, that's the way we're living our life in anyway. And so we made the decision to divorce, but we did not. We continued to coexist together in a home, but we at least continued to go to church every Sunday. And this particular summer, we had a visiting pastor who came in and filled in our church for the entire summer. And his sermons just left our hearts on fire. And we started meeting with him and found that he was a guy who normally helped couples get divorced and kind of go their separate ways. So we made an appointment to see him, Julie did. And he in turn thought we were coming by for a social visit as we're embarking upon this new friendship. However, when we got there, we spent the next 45 minutes or so building our case as to why we felt we could no longer stay married. He did this, she did this, the whole nine yards, the infidelities and everything else involved. And he just sat there and listened, didn't utter words. But after we were done, he leaned forward and said, look, guys, I understand your plight and your situation, but let me ask you a few questions. What is God's plan for marriage? What does he teach from the church? What are some of the writings of St. Paul in regards to marriage? You're like, we don't know. And what does this have to do with us? I mean, we go to church every Sunday, we used to be in love, now we're not. And we were hoping you can help us get out of this. He said, but what I suggest is you go back and find the answers to the questions that I've asked. And so to make a longer story short, I went home and for the next 2 days, just holed up in our bedroom, reading and accessing scripture and anything that I can find that gave me an understanding of God's plan for marriage. And what I was finding was totally contrary as to how we were living our life. In fact, the next evening, that second evening, I called Julie into the room and said, I want to share with you what God's beautiful plan for marriage is. And I said, no wonder we're messing it up. We're not even coming close to living our marriage like this. Look at this stuff. So I spent about 30 minutes just giving her highlights of the notes that I was taking. But what I found in her is that she was just as much in awe as I was. In fact, she turned to me. She said, wow, this is incredible. What do we do? And instinctively, I said, I don't know, maybe we need to pray or something, because we had never prayed together. Billy, we at this point married,
0: wow,
20: two beautiful kids, awesome jobs, nice house, you know, everything that an individual would deem that was needed in order to be happy. But we never humbled ourselves to even give thanks to our Father for the things that we had. But I took Julie by the hand and I recited a simple prayer. I said, Heavenly Father, we tried living our life and our marriage based upon the things we think we should do. It doesn't work. We've also tried living by the ways of the world, and that doesn't work. And we sincerely invite you into our lives to show us how you want us to live marriage. And if you deliver us from this evil, we would commit the rest of our lives working in some kind of marriage or family ministry. And you know how the old saying goes, be careful what you pray for, right?
0: And here you guys, here you are. And I want to talk more about the ministry, but I have to ask you, Julie, I mean, when you go back to this, what you're both describing here, infidelity is one of the most horrific, difficult things to move past, right? I mean, there's a lot of other complaints people have in marriages, and we could talk about some of that. But when it reaches that level, it feels like for people such a betrayal that they feel like they can't come back from it. When you guys both realized what was going on, that there were affairs and there was infidelity, how were you able, obviously you just described going to the scripture, and I think that's how you were able to do it, but how are you emotionally able to work through the feelings that came along with that, that aren't just going to dissipate or disappear immediately, I would imagine?
6: Yeah, it takes work. One, it takes God first, as you said, and I want to reiterate what Greg said. I mean, we went to Mass every Sunday. However, we didn't know God. We didn't understand him, his plan. It's just something you did as a check mark. Gotta go, gotta make sure the parents know you're going, all those. You know, we didn't own our faith. And so living by the ways of the world, and when we hit that rock bottom, truly, it was us hitting that rock bottom and saying that we've tried it all and nothing fulfills, nothing satisfies. And the hurt and the pain, it was so devastating. And yet, thanks be to God, we were both willing to say, okay, we don't want this. We don't want a divorce. We don't want to be away from each other. We just want to figure out how to make it work. So that is the intuition and all the things that Greg was bringing to me at that point. Literally, it went immediately to, there is hope, because God is a God of hope. And yet then it took the work to understand that we need to figure out what went wrong. What were we thinking? What were we doing? Heal, forgive each other, and on from that. But it's still a work in progress. There's things that come up today. We've been married for 38 years, now almost 39.
20: Good job.
6: And it's beautiful. However, it's the hardest darn thing you'll ever do is marriage. And yet it's so worth it because it is God's plan. It is God's plan.
20: Yeah, if I could add to that, Bill, and I'll go back to the book of Revelation where our Lord says, I can make all things new again. And so I just have to attribute it to God, Christ, and the grace that they provide that allows us to get through those things. Now, of course, there are things humanly possible that we have to do in terms of ministering to each other's emotional needs, allowing our hearts to be filled and knowing that we're loved in the relationship. But the rest is God's grace. I always say that if we go back and do what God asks us to do, he makes good on his promises. He provides the grace that allows us to be able to get through those things.

0: back in just a moment with more Newsmakers.
1: The veil between us and the Lord is thinnest when we're in our suffering. You know, this brain tumor that keeps coming back, craniopharyngioma you're born with. And when they diagnosed me, they gave me all of the different ways that I could deal with this tumor through, you know, these actions and prayer and exercise and just do everything I can. And the last two appointments with my physician, it shrunk. They don't shrink. They just don't. And it's, God gets all the glory. We're here by His grace and mercy. Our bodies are fragile but resilient, temporary. So we live our days joyfully. We live our days hopefully. We live our days faithfully. And in doing that, my goodness, it changes the world.
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0: Welcome back to Newsmakers on the CBN News Channel. For our final segment, Matt Staver, the founder and chairman of Liberty Council, is here to talk about a historic settlement that will lead to the nation's first detransition clinic. Let's welcome him here to the show to break down the details. There's an interesting story coming out of Texas. Texas Children's Hospital is creating the nation's first detransition clinic. And this is a big story. Can you tell us what it is that led to this?
8: Well, Texas Children's Hospital violated state law when the state legislature passed a law in Texas saying that there were no more puberty blockers, opposite sex hormones, or mutilating surgeries permitted on minors. Texas Children's Hospital violated that law, and they then changed the medical codes so that the people that were looking at this for reimbursement for state funds would not understand that they're actually violating the law. So they fraudulently issued the billing codes to something other than what they were doing. And then Dr. Eitan Haim, he is a physician there. He saw what they were doing, knowing that they were violating the law. He became a whistleblower, along with Vanessa, a nurse, became a whistleblower as well. She was visited by authorities threatening her, telling her to stop information that she was sharing. Dr. Haim was threatened by the Texas Children's Hospital with the revocation of his license and the ruining of his career because Texas Children's Hospital wanted to continue to mutilate children, even though it was in violation of the law. And they wanted these whistleblowers silenced. That came to the attention of the state and Attorney General Ken Paxton, and he came after Texas Children's Hospital. That led up to this historic settlement.
0: You know, so this is interesting because the doctor at the center of this was also brought up on charges at one point, was he not, by the federal government during the Biden administration?
8: That's right. He was brought up on charges by the Biden administration. So Texas Children's Hospital thought that they had the Biden administration backing them, and they did. But Texas said, no, this is illegal. And Ken Paxton, to his credit, came after the Texas Children's Hospital and then pursued legal action against them. So now this historic settlement does a number of things. They not only have to stop this mutilation of children, the puberty blockers, the opposite sex hormones, but they have to create the nation's first so-called detransition multidisciplinary clinic. and operate that for at least 5 years free of charge at their own expense so people can come there who were harmed and get free medical treatment.

0: treatment to try to undo some of the harm that Texas Children's Hospital inflicted, as well as others that are pushing this ideology. But there's more to the settlement. In addition to that, they have to pay $10 million for their fraudulent codes. They have to fire and never re-credential five doctors who were involved in these mutilating procedures and the cover-up. And they have to do other things as well. So this is an amazing, historic settlement that has happened against Texas Children's Hospital, and it should send a major message across the country.
1: Well, that was going to be my next question, because you have a situation where in other parts of the country, perhaps they have not, you know, come to this place where they have stopped doing these things, or perhaps they're, you know, still trying to maybe secretly do them, even depending on where things are going on. You believe this will have a big effect, not just in Texas, across America, I assume, because people are watching this and they're seeing. I mean, at the end of the day, correct me if I'm wrong, but Texas Children's Hospital could have gone, this could have gone to trial. It could have gone further. They chose to settle. So I would imagine there's a reason they chose to settle.
0: Well, here's the reason, and it's not because they're sorry. It's not because they recognize that they've harmed children, but it's because they want to cut their financial losses. And they've actually issued a statement to make it very clear to everybody, they're not repenting. They're not changing their mind. They just wanted to end the legal expenditures and move on for the future. That's a sad commentary on the administration and the higher executives of Texas Children's Hospital. Obviously, I think that needs to change. But this is a good change as it relates to being forced to do so by Texas. But I think there's other states just like Texas that have also had similar laws or will pass similar laws. And there are doctors and there are hospitals that want to continue blindly pushing this radicalism of this gender ideology. This sends a message, because if you do so, places like Florida, other places that are very similar, there's about half of the states that have similar laws that ban this harm on children, you will be having to pay a significant price. So you ought to stop now and stop trying to subvert the system, stop harming our kids.
1: So I'm sure you're going to be on top of this and monitoring what this looks like, this detransition clinic, and, you know, will they actually operate it in a way that is helpful to people? What will that look like? We'll continue to, you know, track this with you. Just final comments, when you look at where the country is on this issue and how things have shifted, are you encouraged? Are you not? Not just on the legal front, but on the hearts and minds front.
0: I think so. If you go back to 1980, the book After the Ball by Kirk and Matheson, they were pushing what they called the LGBT. It wasn't really those numbers, those initials back then. They said that the last thing that they want to bring out of the closet are the trans, because then you need to develop a base and people get to be accepting. And if you bring it out too early, it'll destroy the whole movement. Well, it's out now, and it is the Achilles heel. And I think people are now, common sense people are saying, you know what, boys shouldn't be competing in girls' sports. They shouldn't be beating up or wrestling girls. They shouldn't be entering the private spaces. And I think just the common person who's not involved in issues like this, like we are, for example, like you are, or other people might be very knowledgeable, they're saying, you know what, this is nuts. You're either male or female, and I think it really is waking up people that God designed us as male and female in his image for a very specific and unique purpose.
1: Well, I appreciate you joining us to break this all down today, and we'll be checking back in with you as the story continues to develop.
0: Thank you.
1: We'll continue to cover this Texas Children's Hospital story as it unfolds. We'll be right back in just a moment with more Newsmakers.
2: I got out of my patrol car and I slipped.
3: I went from having a promising career as a neuroscientist to having a medical death sentence.
1: Are miracles real? Do they happen today? Let's investigate.
4: This movie is life-changing.
5: It's encouraging.
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26: Welcome to Miracle Living Today. I'm Gordon Robertson.
27: Hey, everyone, and I'm Ashley Key. Biting, tearing into her legs, just ripping and ripping. That's how Cassidy describes the brutal attack she suffered at the mercy of a black bear.
26: In those terrifying moments, Cassidy thought she was going to die. Well, then suddenly, she was somehow lifted to safety. Take a look.
28: They let people know that he was around, but they weren't particularly afraid of it, or everybody wasn't hiding out, and they just kind of went about their business knowing that there was a bear there.
29: In the summer of 2018, Cassidy Schroeder and her family went to a Bible camp in northern Canada to share about their coming move to the mission field of Thailand.
28: Our kids were super excited about the weekend, get to go camping and get to spend the weekend on the lake. We had 3 sessions that we were invited to share. We were the guest speakers for the weekend.
29: When they arrived on Friday, their kids quickly discovered an uninvited guest right outside their cabin.
28: I think it was my older son who was like, Mom, there's a bear out here. And so we ran out there and there was a bear, and it was kind of going in and out from under our cabin.
29: They took the kids safely into the cabin, and eventually the bear wandered back into the wilderness.
28: They were alarmed that he wasn't scared off easily. They really had to chase him down and throw rocks at him and be very aggressive towards him.
29: The next night, the camp pastor felt an urgency to pray for Cassidy and her family.
28: I sense that we need to pray for you, and you're going into enemy territory, and we need to pray for protection for you. in that moment, we just received prayer and everybody got into small groups and just prayed for our safety.
29: They would need that protection sooner than they expected. The next morning, Cassidy's son woke to the bear trying to get into the cabin.
28: And he's like, Mom, the bear is outside. And so I opened up the curtain and sure enough, the bear had been pushing on the front door. Then he went to the other side of the cabin and crawled up the side of the cabin and proceeded to swipe away the screen.
29: Fearing for the safety of tent campers, Cassidy went out to warn others the bear was back on camp property. She found him trying to enter the mess hall window.
28: He just right away backed up from the window and started slowly sauntering towards me. I slowly back away, I start making noise. I never thought that he would ever attack me. Bears just typically don't attack people. They're scared of people.
29: But this bear wasn't afraid. He charged Cassidy suddenly and attacked.
28: I just remember all of a sudden he was in front of me. Just, bam. And then the next thing I remember is he had knocked me down and he was just tearing into my legs and biting in and then just ripping and then biting in and just ripping. He was just way stronger than I ever thought. And the way he was tearing into my legs, I just thought if he went for my neck, this could be it.
29: Desperate for help and knowing she might die, Cassidy prayed.
28: It was a moment of surprising clarity, and it wasn't till that point in my life where I actually felt like I am ready, and I really didn't have a lot of thoughts about my family. I just thought, okay, like, just God will take care of them, and I'm going home, and I'm ready.
29: At that moment, her husband Brad ran to the scene of the attack and fought the bear until it released Cassidy.
0: Just started engaging the bear and kicking and hitting. I have one kind of stark memory of connecting with the bear with my fist and just thinking this thing's really solid. Eventually, she was able to get free and I yelled at her to run, and so she took off running to the closest cabin, which wasn't our cabin, but another cabin.
28: And I just started pounding on the door and saying, let me in, let me in. A bear is eating me. At that point, the bear caught up to me again and took me down and started tearing into my legs again.
29: Brad engaged the bear again. As he fought the bear, Cassidy says she was somehow lifted by her legs into the cabin, as if by an angel.
28: I do honestly feel like God was protecting me, and so I wouldn't be surprised if that was just another miracle, that I was just being released by the bear and lifted into the cabin.
29: Brad made it into the cabin, and the bear eventually left. Cassidy was taken to a hospital and treated for her wounds.
28: It was quite painful. Like, I was just black and blue because this bear was just so strong. He just tore me to shreds.
29: Amazingly, Cassidy suffered no life-threatening injuries.
28: The first thing the doctor said to me was, like, this is actually, like, I know this feels bad, but this is best-case scenario. Because he said if that bear would have got you anywhere from the waist up, and I hardly had a scratch above the waist. And he said anywhere from the waist up, you're looking at, you know, possibly fatal injuries. And they just stapled like all the holes together, and I walked out of the room by myself just like a couple hours later. Nobody helped me. I just got up and left.
29: Her physical wounds healed, but for a time, Cassidy says she was wounded emotionally and questioned God's plan for her.
28: Why, if he's so powerful, why would this happen to me? He gave me a picture of him holding my upper body up and away from the bear. And for me, that was a powerful picture because I really believe that he was protecting me from worse injury and possibly something fatal. And I just felt him ask me, will you trust me? Will you trust me even though you don't understand it all? Will you trust me even though you're in pain? Will you trust me when you don't have answers? I felt like, yeah, I have no place else to go. You were it. And so, of course, I trust you.
29: She says the following months brought her overflowing thankfulness for her life, health, and the prayers of people who stand with them now and in their coming mission.
28: I actually had a lot of joy. Just so thankful that I could hug my kids and do the simple things and enjoy people. And we had so many people praying for us. And there's no doubt in my mind that It was a miracle that the bear didn't get my upper body. There's no doubt in my mind that it was a miracle that I could walk out of the hospital room a few hours after a bear attack. Like, what? God showed up and he worked miracles, and he is working miracles all around us. And we just, yeah, to remember and to open up our eyes and to have faith.
27: Wow. God showed up and showed out. I mean, surviving a bear attack just with minor lesions on her legs and walking out of there.
2: They didn't look minor to me.
27: Well, could have been worse. Could have been a lot worse.
2: If that happened to me, I would call that very painful.
27: Well, I'm
2: but
27: sure it
2: here's
27: was,
2: the
27: yeah.
2: deal, and it's a question that, ask yourself, it's the question that she was asked, you know, Cassidy was asked, will you trust me? Mm. And trust is another word for faith. Will you rely on me? Will you put your hope in me? Because he is our very present help in time of trouble. Now, we always want to say, okay, Lord, could you have the hedge of protection around us? And why does a bear have to attack me? And you have all these whys. Mm-hmm. But in the middle of the trouble, will you have the faith to trust him, to rely on him? Cassidy did, and in that, and in her cry, angels came to her rescue to have her say, somebody lifted my legs. Now, on top of her legs was a bear. So imagine the strength it took to do that. Somebody lifted my legs, and I suddenly was inside the cabin. He is our very present help in time of trouble. Call to him, and he will answer you. He will deliver you in the day of trouble. These are the promises of God, and you can always rely on his promises. Amen. Well, we have a magazine. It's called Miracle Living Today. It has stories of people who have seen God answer their prayers. 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We want to encourage you in your faith. Faith comes by hearing, hearing by the word, hearing by the word of testimony. So what God did for others, he will absolutely do for you.
27: Yes, and amen to that. All right, guys, well, still ahead, a heart attack in the middle of the highway. This woman blacked out and crashed into the median. She was dead for 28 minutes. Find out what brought her back to life. And coming up later, they didn't know if her baby was dead or alive. That's what doctors told this pregnant woman. And even worse, they said she had a mass growing on her uterus and her own life was also in danger. Stay tuned to hear the prayers that saved two lives. Plus, Gordon and I will be praying for you, so don't go away.
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27: Morgan Peterson had a mass growing inside her and a baby who didn't seem to be growing at all. She was only a few weeks pregnant, and doctors were already fearing the worst. They said it wasn't a question of if, but when she was going to lose her baby. And through the litany of bad news, Morgan felt powerless. So she turned to the power of prayer.
3: I went to go to the bathroom, and after I had looked down and I saw blood, and that's not something you want to see ever, being pregnant.
29: Morgan and Luke Peterson had been thrilled to learn they were 4 weeks pregnant in October 2021. Now, a week later, they feared for their baby's life.
4: When Morgan first started bleeding, my initial thought was that we were losing the baby actively, which threw me into a tailspin. I was so distraught.
29: Morgan and Luke prayed and also called several friends and family to pray for them.
4: I immediately put my hands on her belly and started praying, and I just started thanking the Lord for healing and for making sure that this little one that was in there was okay.
29: Luke drove Morgan to the hospital emergency room, but had to stay in his car due to COVID regulations. Alone in the waiting room, Morgan started reading Psalm 91, a prayer asking God to deliver one from all troubles.
3: And the verses were so uplifting, like, I'm going to protect you, I am with you. And I knew that same verse applied to my baby. There was a peace in the sense that I knew whatever was going on in that moment was going to be okay.
29: An ultrasound test revealed Morgan had a blood clot in her uterus and a cyst on her left ovary. At only 5 weeks old, the baby's heart was too faint to register.
3: And I remember seeing a little small, like, circle, and I had no idea what it was. And the doctor was like, hey, this is your baby. But I didn't see any movement. I didn't see anything. So immediately there was that terrifying feeling seeping in.
29: Doctors told them they couldn't tell if the baby was alive and sent Morgan home on bed rest to wait. It would get worse. By the end of 2 weeks, the amniotic sac was completely surrounded by blood, and doctors had found a mass near the uterus.
3: So in the doctor's mind at that point, it wasn't an if, it was a when. The baby wasn't going to make it, because there's just not a lot of comebacks in that kind of situation.
29: Now, people from their church and friends were agreeing with the couple and their family in prayer.
4: My prayers were constant throughout all of this bad news that we kept receiving, and I just kept thanking God for healing no matter what I heard, because I truly believed that it was in His hands.
29: Morgan admits it wasn't always easy.
3: And having to fully trust and place my faith in the Lord to handle all of that, it's hard. I was completely powerless.
29: Then at Morgan's next ultrasound a week later, there was no sign of a mass or blood around the amniotic sac.
3: Luke is like, I knew he would do it. I knew he would do it. And then that's when I remember feeling the excitement bubble, like, we're in the clearing. Like, we've made it through this.
4: Then there were actually doctors asking the question, saying, is this the same person? Is this the same uterus? And it was just miraculous.
29: Their need for prayer and a miracle, however, wasn't over. At 33 weeks, Morgan went into early labor and was admitted to the hospital. After several hours, her blood pressure and heart rate dropped dramatically, as did the baby's. Morgan became unresponsive. Doctors said if she didn't improve soon, they'd need to do an emergency cesarean section to save her and her baby's life. Luke, who was by her bedside, prayed, texting and calling everyone he knew to pray again.
4: The thought of losing not only her, but losing this person that we made together was heartbreaking. And there was nothing that I could do in that moment, just sit alongside her and pray.
29: After several hours and much prayer, Morgan and the baby stabilized. 3 days later, on May 18th, 2022, Morgan went into labor again. This time, she gave birth to a healthy boy they had named Simon, weighing 4 pounds and 11 ounces.
3: I just remember seeing him, and I was like, I've known you, it seems like forever. And it was like he knew me, and it was just so, so, so precious. And it was every answer, like, to prayer that I could have ever wished for.
4: To see Morgan take him in her arms was something special. She was so beautiful in that moment. And I remember standing and looking at him as I held him and just saying, thank you, Lord, over and over again.
29: Although born premature, Simon had no complications and was home within a week. Today, he's a normal, healthy toddler. The Petersons know the blessing of their healthy child was all because of prayer and trusting in God's healing power.
4: And I know today, having such a beautiful family, my wife and my son, it all comes from being able to trust God. He really is the good father who takes care of his children.
3: This experience is to spread hope and faith in the sense that God cares so much about your baby. You know, you can go through the difficulties, you can have a hard time, but the Lord will deliver you and then some beyond your wildest dreams.
1: Amen to that. The Lord will deliver you and then some.
2: That's beyond amazing. Your wildest
1: beyond
2: dreams.
1: Beyond what we could ever ask, think, or imagine.
2: If you just wait on Him, believing. Yeah. Disclosure.
1: Yeah.
2: That whole family is very, very dear to me, and what they went through, what Morgan went through, what Luke went through, and then Simon coming into the world. What a great, great story and a great miracle. Morgan works for CBN. She's part of our internet team now. She was in the phone center. Regent University graduate. I've known her since she was 17. And just to see how she's just developed in her faith and the faith her father's a both her parents are pastors. And it's just wonderful to see faith being transmitted to the next generation. And then what is Simon going to do? What great things are in store for him. But a miracle all the way through. A miracle pregnancy. All happened during COVID. We couldn't go pray for her. Only Luke was allowed to be with her in the hospital. But it's just amazing what God does. He answers the prayers of his people.
1: Amen.
2: He delivers us. He heals all our diseases. He does all of these things. Why? Because he loves you. And when you get that motivation, boy, it changes your prayer life. You come to a father who loves you and wants to provide for you.
1: I want to ask you a quick question, because you are one of those prayer warriors praying and interceding on behalf of Morgan and Simon and
2: Luke. I was on the text chain.
1: Yeah, absolutely. So how do you not feel sometimes overwhelmed by just praying for a situation like that?
2: Well, you have to go back into these words. You know, faith means trust. That was our first story. Faith also means rely. And when you we pray with that way, and you just get the sense in your innermost being, yeah, I've been heard. And if I've been heard, I know I've been answered.
1: Amen.
2: You know, there are panic moments. And I'll be the first to admit, when you're praying for somebody and they're on these machines that are making this noise as you're trying to pray in a hospital room, sometimes faith can evaporate on you, and you go, "Oh, you know, can I believe in this moment?" But there was, you know, same family, just different branch, with Rebecca and John and their little baby when he was being born. You know that you've got to sort of power through. I got the phone call; I'll never forget it. You know, they're saying I could lose her and him. And okay, where do you go with that? Well, you go to God.
1: Amen.
2: And you know that he loves you. You know he loves them and he wants to provide. So, okay, I know your motivation. I know what you want to do. Let's pray that into being. Thy kingdom come, thy will be done, your heart be done in their lives. And then you get the peace. And that was a long night, but in the middle of it, I found myself, well, I'm going to just go to bed because God's got this. And
1: joy comes in the morning.
2: And there was a lot of joy in the morning.
1: Amen.
2: Well, Kim Gustin was driving when she had a heart attack. She blacked out, and then her car smashed into the highway barrier. When first responders found her, she didn't have a pulse. Her husband came to the hospital prepared to say goodbye, all while praying for a miracle.
5: It was a hot summer afternoon in Argyle, Texas, when Gerald Gustin got an unusual message from his wife, Kim.
7: She goes, "I don't like the way I feel. I'm going to go home."
5: She never made it there.
7: I kept calling her over and over again, and finally somebody answered the phone. "Your wife's been in an accident. Right now, CPR is being administered to her. Is it bad?" And she said, "Yes, sir, it's bad."
5: Kim had passed out at the wheel and brushed the highway barrier. The woman who'd answered was a nurse who had stopped to help. Gerald stayed on the phone as she and a police officer performed CPR, trying to get a pulse.
7: Reality sank. I'm like, she's dead. And Lord, just let me get to her. Let me get to her. Let me see her. Don't let this happen.
5: Kim was taken to Medical City Denton, where she was intubated and treated for cardiac arrest. It was estimated she had been without a heartbeat for 28 minutes. Gerald remembers talking to the doctor soon after he arrived.
7: "Her body, her liver, and her organs are shutting down. One thing they need to do is control the bleeding in their lungs and get the lungs stabilized. We're not sure that she's going to make it through the night."
5: Already, Gerald was trying to come to terms with losing his wife.
7: To say, "I release you," or "I'll let you go." If God really wants you, this is the ultimate. I mean, you can't choose between this place and heaven.
5: Even then, Gerald and their friends and family put their hope in God.
7: I said, you're the God of the impossible. And I remember saying, your word says in 2 Corinthians that your grace is sufficient and that your power is made perfect in our weakness. And I said, I'm begging you for a miracle.
5: Although Kim survived the night, she was still in critical condition. As Gerald prayed in the coming days, he says God spoke to him.
7: He said, I'm doing a miracle. I'm answering your prayer. If he tells me this is what's going to happen, it doesn't matter what man says. This is what's going to happen. You just hold on to it.
5: Kim began to stabilize, and doctors ordered an MRI. The results proved worrisome.
7: She's had a stroke on her left side of her brain. It's scattered over to the right side. We don't know what we're looking at. There's a highly likely that she's going to be a vegetable. I kind of broke down after he left. I'm like, this can't be acceptable for me. Please.
5: Though her heart and lungs had improved, there was no way to gauge Kim's mental state until they took her off the ventilator and brought her out of the coma. That day soon came. Gerald held on to God's promise of a miracle.
7: Remember what he's told you and cling to what he's told you and know that his promises are yes and amen. And his word says he has begun a good work and will bring it to completion. So if he says something, when God speaks, I don't care if he says no, you've heard the voice of God.
5: After being extubated the next day, Kim was awake. She couldn't talk, but her family knew she was well on her way to healing.
7: 24 to 36 hours, she was up in her bed looking at her phone, and I thought, this is remarkable. Me and my son would stand over her, and she would follow our voice and our face, and we're like, this is awesome. I mean, I was just like, man, let's just go. Let's bring her home.
8: Hello.
9: What do you really want to tell him?
8: Hey, easy.
10: Feed the dogs.
5: On August 4th, 3.5 weeks after her accident, Kim left the hospital to continue her journey to healing through prayer and rehab.
9: Literally, the day that I left the hospital and I was transported there, I remember that whole day. And I realized that it wasn't going to be a quick fix. You know, it was going to be a journey. And it was going to be something that, with God, I would have to do.
5: Kim would spend several weeks in rehab before finally coming home with most of her functionality returned. And though she nearly died that afternoon in July, today Kim enjoys time with her family as they give thanks for the life she's been given back.
9: And I'm thankful that they were able to see God work and see the miracles that a lot of people don't get to see. He completely restored what was supposed to be taken away from me.
7: Kim is a living proof of a resurrection. We see it every day. She lives a resurrected body.
2: Living proof of the resurrection. Miracles are living proof that God exists because he wants to give us a sign. He wants to give us the signal. He wants to open our eyes and open our ears that we may understand the greatness of his power towards us who believe. If you think you have never seen a miracle, well, think again, because you are a miracle. The very fact that you exist, the very fact that you can hear, that you can understand words, that communications can come to you that give you a hope and give you a future, that message of the good news, the fact that you can hear it and understand it is a miracle. It just doesn't happen in this universe without divine intervention. Life itself is a miracle. So let's hold on to that. And with that, realize God wants to pour out miracles over you. He wants to give you even more and add to it and have you have more of him so that you can walk in miracle power.
26: Because when he heals you, he wants you to be a healer too. When he saves you, he wants you to spread the good news of salvation to everyone around you. He wants you to be a communicator of these wonderful words, these messages that give people hope. Let's pray. Let's believe God. And what he's promised to do, he will do for you. Let's pray. Lord God Almighty, we come to you. We come hearing of these promises. Your word has caused us to hope. So with that hope, we turn it into faith. We turn it into reliance. We turn it into trust. And we just lean into you right now. And we ask that you would wrap your heavenly arms around us, give us the peace that passes all understanding, and heal our bodies now, in Jesus' name. There's someone you're suffering with a brain tumor, and it's very aggressive. It's expanded. The doctors are fearful. You are fearful. God has got you. He's going to take that tumor away from you right now. In Jesus' name, be healed and be made whole. Ashley?
27: Amen. Yeah, I think there's somebody watching with a severe lung infection. It's almost like pneumonia, bronchitis, just it's very difficult for you to breathe. And I just declare that the breath of life is inside of you. And Jesus is healing that and clearing that up. And you'll be able to take deep breaths once again in Jesus' name. Amen.
26: Someone else, you've got a tangled cluster of veins. God's healing you as well. If you've been healed or you need healing, call us, 1-800-700-7000. Here's a word from Mark. If you can believe, all things are possible to him who believes. For Ashley, for me, God bless you. We'll see you again.
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0: Welcome to 700 Club Canada. We are so glad that you have joined us today. We're going to be talking about what true forgiveness looks like. And I think, Bill, that forgiveness is something really hard that we are forced to wrestle with because we get hurt.
1: Yes.
0: And God requires it of us.
1: And I actually think a lot of us think forgiveness is maybe a good suggestion when really Jesus makes it a command.
0: Yes.
1: We must forgive because we have been forgiven. And it's hard and difficult, but it's the only way to find freedom.
0: And I think that forgiveness, people think that it's about letting the offense go.
1: You're right.
0: But God helps us to do what it is that we need to do when we're going to be forgiving.
1: It's letting go of the hurt that the offense causes.
0: That's right.
1: It's not forgetting, but it is choosing to let God be greater than the injury caused to us. And so I hope that you find that freedom today, no matter what has happened to you. We all have bad things that happen to us, but God can set us free today through the power of forgiveness. Well, now, what happens when time runs out and words matter the most? One father's final message to his son, Derek, brings healing, clarity, and a lasting sense of peace.
2: Derek Wright doesn't just play the drums for a living. It's in his DNA. As the son of the late Reverend Timothy Wright, who's known to many as the godfather of gospel music, Derek was destined to be a musician. He was only 12 when he made his drumming debut, playing in his father's band.
3: They wasn't expecting that from a 12-year-old kid.
2: Over the years, he honed his craft and became an A-list drummer for artists like Toni Braxton, Alicia Keys, and others. In 2006, he landed a gig as music director for the famed artist Adele. Still, Derek doesn't allow himself to get caught up in the trappings of showbiz. Instead, he says drumming is a way to connect with God.
3: I can sit under drums and I can just be like, you know, almost like when you go in your prayer closet, you know, that's your place of comfort. And you can just like go to God in prayer right there. Sometimes I sit there on the drums, put my head down, just pray before I even play. And it's just a good feeling that you get and just feel like, you know, God got your back.
2: His family life is centered on God, too. He married his high school sweetheart, Michelle, and they have two kids with one on the way.
3: She's not with me because of the glitz and glamour. She doesn't care about that. Sometimes she lets me know that she doesn't care about that. And she really has my back, and sometimes she prays with me, you know, just covering me, too. You know, I love her for that.
2: Derek says most of his life went pretty smoothly until July 4th, 2008. His brother called him and told him their father, mother, and 14-year-old nephew had been hit by a drunk driver. He also told him their mother had died at the scene.
3: Next thing I know, I'm like speeding down the highway, trying to get there and see if this is true because I'm not believing it. My wife just grabs my hand, starts praying with me.
2: His nephew died a day later, and his father was in critical condition. Derek started to burn with anger.
3: I was like, how can God do this to us? My little nephew was 14 years old. How can that happen?
2: He sat at his father's bedside for months and listened to him sing. His dad also talked about forgiving the person responsible. But Derek couldn't understand why his father would forgive someone who killed their family.
3: The forgiveness, and that made me like, I was like, wow, whoa. You sitting in your deathbed right now and you forgive the person that did this.
2: Derek started having long talks with God. He often thought about his father's example of forgiveness.
3: Just seeing how he can be in this situation and he still forgave. And I was like, wow, that's the man I want to be like. You know, I want to be able to forgive. I want to be able to love and forgive just like this man right here, like my father.
2: In time, Derek was able to follow his father's example.
3: I honestly can say that I forgive the guy, the young man that was driving drunk on the wrong side of the road. I forgive him.
2: 7 months later, his father passed away. By then, Derek had made his peace with God.
3: God was doing that for me, I felt like, so that he can turn certain things around in my life.
2: Yeah. Now Derek was more focused on sharing God's love with others and decided to produce a gospel album that would do just that. The album is called Driven.
3: It just seemed like I had a push to do it, and I called it Driven because it was something that was driving me to do it.
2: Derek also continues his father's music legacy in New York. He works with young people at a church in Brooklyn, where he encourages them through music. And across town, he directs a 300-voice choir at his father's former church.
3: My goal is to not to be a household name for me, but that everybody can know God and just show them that God is good and God can, like, save and he can heal and he can forgive. You know, he can make you forgive with, you know, anything that you went through. Jesus is the answer, and he always was, and he always will be.
0: For Derek, drumming is like being in his prayer closet, his connection to God. He knew the gift that God had put in his hands, and yet Derek learned that a connection with God was more than drumming. One lesson he had to learn was true obedience of forgiveness. What a legacy and an example his father left for him. True forgiveness is not just an emotional release. It is an act that brings the ultimate freedom and opens the door to healing. It allows us to live out purpose and extend God's love to others. It brings a connection with God that we never had before. You can choose to break negative effects that trauma and grief can have on our future. In life, we frequently face unfair pain and sudden loss. And Reverend Wright's example to his son proves that this power changes our hearts and lives for God's glory. Jesus works miracles in our lives through our obedience and our choice to forgive. Colossians 3:13 tells us to forgive others as we have been forgiven. Unforgiveness is a heavy weight for us to carry, and there is no peace in that choice. Look at what it allowed Derek to step into. He's now honoring his father's musical and pastoral legacy through his own ministry and music in Brooklyn. Derek has found the true success beyond the worldly fame that God allowed him to have. And now his life shares more than talent. It extends God's love to everyone that he encounters. Father, I pray today that people will choose to forgive so that your love can heal them and heal their relationship with others. Have your way in all of our lives, I pray. In Jesus' name, amen. If you need prayer today, please call us at 855-759-0700 and do request our pamphlet, Forgiveness. Coming up, a closer look at a word that can feel heavy but carries a light message, repentance as a turning point towards turning to something better, not something broken.

0: Today's question is, what does repentance really mean? You know, many people hear the word repentance and they think of guilt, shame, or punishment. But biblically, repentance is actually one of God's greatest invitations to freedom. In the New Testament, the word for repentance is the Greek word metanoia, which means to change the way you think. But this word is more than a mental exercise. It actually describes a complete change of direction. Imagine you're driving down a road and you realize you're heading the wrong way. Repentance is simply admitting you're lost and it's turning around and moving toward the right destination. And that's why repentance was at the heart of Jesus' message. In Matthew 4:17, he says, "From that time, Jesus began to preach, 'Repent, for the kingdom of heaven has come near.'" In other words, Jesus was saying, turn around. God is closer than you think, and he has something better for you today. Now, I need to be clear. Repentance doesn't earn God's forgiveness, because forgiveness is a gift God already made possible through Jesus Christ on the cross. Repentance is simply how we receive that gift. It's the posture of a heart that says, God, I don't want the world's way or my way anymore. I want your way. See, repentance is less about what you're turning away from and more about who you are turning toward. And here's the beautiful truth. Every time we turn toward God, we discover he has been there all along, ready to forgive us, restore us, and lead us into life. So, if you feel like you're heading in the wrong direction, in your relationships, in your priorities, habits, faith, or even maybe about the future, you can turn to God right now. He's ready to meet you with grace and a fresh start. Because repentance isn't the end of your story. It's often where a new story begins.
1: Psalm 73:1 says, God is good. And 1 John 4:16 says, God is love. During times like this, it's easy to forget that.
2: It didn't take long for Monty Williams' touching eulogy for Ingrid, his wife of 20 years, to go viral. But it wasn't because of his status as an NBA player or coach. It was for the message of forgiveness he offered the woman who killed her in a car accident and her family.
1: Everybody's praying for me and my family, which is right. But let us not forget that there were two people in this situation. And that family needs prayer as well. And we have no ill will towards that family.
2: It was February 9th, 2016. Monty was told that a driver under the influence of meth crossed lanes and hit Ingrid's car with three of their children inside. The kids suffered minor injuries, but Ingrid was in the hospital fighting for her life.
3: It was the slowest time of my life. Once I got the news, to the time that I heard that it wasn't going well, to my last few seconds with her, it was all slow. And the thing that I remember clearly is everything was really simple. Not much mattered. It was just me and the Lord. And it wasn't a wrestling match or any of that stuff that you hear about. It was just a pleading for God to intervene.
2: But despite all of their efforts, Ingrid passed away the following evening.
3: You know, I was in this part of my life that had changed in a split second, and it brought me right to a kind of anger that was indescribable. And I was upset about what happened. I was upset about my children having to live their life without their mom, me going forward without Ingrid, and the whys.
2: Monty and Ingrid were college sweethearts at the University of Notre Dame. He learned about having faith in Jesus Christ from her.
3: She was the most consistent example of graciousness that I had met. And I didn't even know what grace meant when I was 17, 18 years old. I just knew that the things that I read about in the Bible, I was seeing it in her.
2: Through Ingrid's example and prayers, Monty accepted Jesus Christ into his heart. And as Monty entered the NBA, the two married and started a family. For the next 20 years as a player and coach, Monty leaned on God and Ingrid as they followed God's direction for their lives.
4: You know, again, you're spending all these years in a league that's changing. It's a roller coaster ride. I mean, you don't know what turns, what dips, what tunnels are coming. Yeah. How has your faith helped you stay resilient through all of that?
3: Yeah, I think Colossians 3:23 has always been a verse for me in Matthew 6:33. Doing my work as unto the Lord and seeking God first. I think those have been a lighthouse for me with the ups and downs of the NBA.
2: But when Ingrid was killed, Monty didn't know how to move forward. But he found his first steps toward healing during a meeting with a pastor.
3: It was the Lord, because Brett met her, who was the father and pastor from Oregon. He was talking about forgiveness. And somehow, some way, the Lord impressed it on my heart to make sure that my kids understood that.
2: A message that, through Ingrid's eulogy, Monty wanted others to understand as well.
1: In my house, we have a sign that says, "As for me and my house, we will serve the Lord." We cannot serve the Lord if we don't have a heart of forgiveness.
4: How essential was forgiveness in helping you to heal?
3: Yeah, I think forgiveness took the focus off of the accident, and it really brought me before the Lord, because I was really disappointed in how it all went down. I wasn't disappointed in anyone. I was really disappointed in the Lord, because I know how awesome God is. And I know that it could have gone the other way. And I just couldn't understand that, and I still don't. I don't question God. I don't question his love for me. I don't like what happened. I don't like this part of the plan. And I know that God's going to do more with what happened with us than he could do in any other situation, with or without me. And I want to be a part of it.
2: Today, Monty is married to Lisa and currently serves as vice president of basketball operations for the Spurs organization. And as he continues pressing forward, he's using every opportunity to lead people to Jesus Christ.
4: What message has the Lord given you to give?
3: Gosh, I think quitting is okay. Just don't stay there. You know, it'd be easy for me to sit here and say that I've been strong through this whole deal, but that's just not the case, man. I've had

0: can guide someone through unimaginable grief. Trusting God and letting go of anger isn't always easy, but we are rewarded with his presence, his help, his comfort. When everything falls apart, forgiveness helps heal the heart and keeps us moving forward and frees us to know that even in our darkest moments, there is still purpose on the other side. And Monty's purpose was his family. He was still left with 5 children to raise. And through his grief, Monty chose to trust God, to let grace guide him and move beyond pain into an unknown future. His response shows that faith isn't just for easy days, but it makes the hard days easier. He didn't allow anger to consume him. He placed his hurt and heart into God's hands and trusted that God had a plan. He reminded his family and the public that true strength comes from surrendering control when you are at your lowest. Monty's extended grace freed his heart from bitterness. Ephesians 4:32 asks us to forgive like God forgave us. And he knew staying frozen in anger and sorrow would not help his family move forward. They all needed to move into their new normal, their new future without his beloved wife and their beloved mother. And he honored her memory by choosing to live, to coach and guide his family forward. As 1 John 4:8 says, God is love and his love always heals. His journey serves as a powerful reminder that while we cannot always control tragedy, we can choose how we respond. And Monty's choice teaches us that love and light turn the darkest chapters of our lives into a space that God redeems and heals. If you need prayer today to help you forgive, please call us at 855-759-0700 and request the pamphlet, Forgiveness. Coming up, we explore why the deepest wounds don't have to write the rest of your life and how hope can still shape your future even after betrayal.
1: Summer reminds us how quickly moments become memories. One minute it's dock days, campfires, and sticky popsicle hands, and the next those days become the stories we tell for years. That's the thing about legacy. It's not about what you leave behind, it's about what carries forward. The love, the faith, the generosity, the people who matter most. The memories fade, the impact doesn't have to.
0: On tomorrow's 700 Club Canada, Joel shares how he uses social media to share the gospel and see how thousands around the world came together in prayer for Blair.
2: When most people think about forgiveness, they think about the past, the betrayal, the wound, the disappointment, and understandably so. The need for forgiveness usually begins when someone else's sin leaves us carrying a wound we never asked for. But I've been thinking about this. What if forgiveness is actually less about the past and more about the future? Let me explain. One of the awful things pain does is it tries to write the next chapter of our lives. Hurt never arrives alone. It comes carrying a story about who we will become. And when someone betrays you, pain whispers, never trust again. And when someone rejects you, it says, never open your heart again. When someone hurts you, it says, protect yourself. Don't let anyone get close. In other words, the offense doesn't just wound us. It tries to shape us. It tries to form our identity and determine our future. But according to Scripture, that role belongs to God alone. Isaiah 64:8 says, yet you, Lord, are our Father. We are the clay. You are the potter. We are all the work of your hands. Pain and his ugly partner, bitterness, if left unchecked, will try to form and mold you into its image. But only God has the right to define who you become, because he is the one who created you. And that's why forgiveness matters so much. It's not saying what happened to you was okay. It's refusing to allow what happened to you to determine who you become. Joseph could have become bitter. David could have become vengeful. Peter could have become ashamed. Yet each of these godly examples chose a different path. And ultimately, Jesus and the cross is the greatest example. Those who crucified Jesus, they mocked him, rejected him, and nailed him to a cross. Yet Jesus prayed, Father, forgive them. Why? Because Jesus refused to allow the hatred of others to

0: determine the condition of his heart. And that's forgiveness. It's refusing to allow someone else's sin to become your identity, hardening your heart, making you bitter or cynical. And in Romans 12, 21, it says, do not be overcome by evil, but overcome evil with good. See, notice the assumption there. Evil wants to overcome you, not just hurt you, but shape and define you. And forgiveness is refusing to let your pain shape your future and choosing instead to trust the God who is already there waiting for you. The God who can take what was meant for evil and turn it into something beautiful, something meaningful, something good. And so maybe the question for us today is this: what will I allow to define me? My pain or the God who made me? Make the decision today to let God have the final word. And when you do, you walk in forgiveness. And that is a stepping stone to becoming who God has created you to be.
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2: Is there a spiritual war going on around us? 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
0: I actually love the fact that we live in a day and age where you can access incredible content, information, inspirational stories, and hope every day through the phone. 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
1: You know, today we have been talking about what true forgiveness looks like. And I think it doesn't look the same for everyone except for the fact that it's an act of obedience. I think forgiveness is messy.
0: It is. But if we don't do it, it's actually messier.
1: That's right.
0: And the invitation is into freedom. And I love today, I was really trying to reframe these words, forgiveness and repentance, because often we're tied to our past. Mm-hmm. But these words actually give us a way forward, that there's a better tomorrow. And it's actually found in repentance and forgiveness.
1: And God is the ultimate one that forgives us. Mm-hmm. And he wants us to experience the freedom that forgiveness brings to our lives. When we receive his forgiveness, we're free. When we offer forgiveness, we're free.
0: Yeah, and I think there's this misconception that God is hunting us down to punish us, mm-hmm. when really he is a loving father hoping we'll turn around to receive his embrace. Mm-hmm. And I've learned this with God in so many circumstances and situations, actually daily. When I need to repent, God is there to forgive and restore. And so that is available to you today as well. And so one of the ways that we do remind ourselves of that possibility is through prayer.
1: Yes.
0: Prayer aligns our hearts. It turns us around and connects us to God. And so thank you for sending in your prayer requests. We pray for each and every one of them. And Jade asked us to pray today for encouragement, strength, and motivation. I've been feeling discouraged over the past few weeks. And so, God, I pray for Jade that she would know You are there with her. Give her the future you have as she trusts you in this next step. Amen.
1: And Aaron asks, I struggle with a pattern of anger. Please pray that I would be slow to anger and not become upset so easily. So, Lord, we pray that anger would not be what leads us, that being upset so easily would not be what leads us, but may we have your spirit work in us so that we have patience and kindness. In Jesus' name, amen.
0: Amen. Our power verse today is found in 1 John 1:9, where it says, if we confess our sins, he is faithful and just to forgive us our sins and purify us from all unrighteousness. So know that you can be forgiven so you can forgive others. Thanks for watching.

0: I got out of my patrol car and I slipped.
1: I went from having a promising career as a neuroscientist to having a medical death sentence.
2: We started asking at that point, are there healings in the present day that go beyond what modern medicine can accomplish?
3: So how do you know this wasn't psychosomatic, a misdiagnosis, something that was being missed in that process?
1: So what if you look for evidence and don't find it? Are you going to end up losing your faith?
4: A lot of skeptics will say, well, miracles are impossible. Why? Because they violate the laws of nature. You can't violate the laws of nature.
1: People would pray for me, and sometimes it felt like this power that just zapped me.
5: Are miracles real? Do they happen today?
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9: The story of redemption and restoration is a beautiful journey when it's guided by the gospel. The founding member of the Newsboys shares his story today. Welcome to Faith and Culture. I'm your host, Trey Gons Phillips, and today we're talking about the messy but beautiful work of grace and redemption that comes only through the gospel. And we're joined by John James. John, you're the founding lead singer of Newsboys, and I'm grateful to have you here with us today. So thank you for joining us here at CBN.
10: G'day, Trey. Appreciate your time, mate. It's pretty awesome to be here.
9: Well, it's a blessing to have you, and I'm excited to talk about your story and also your brand new book, Newsboy, My Story of Hope and Second Chances. So let's dive right into the conversation. Look, you were, as I said, the founding lead singer of the Newsboys, the band that ultimately became the Newsboys, but you left the limelight some years ago when the band was really at the top of the music charts. I mean, you sort of paved the way in what we now know as CCM, and you're detailing a lot of your vulnerable testimony in your new book. So first of all, tell us why you chose, John, to write this book now.
10: Yeah, you know, it's pretty amazing. You look, and it's a little bit surreal for me thinking, crikey, you know, I left the Newsboys almost 30 years ago, a lifetime ago, and 30 years later that I believe the Lord sort of orchestrated different events and seasons in my life and brought me to a place of actually telling my testimony and my story of salvation, of success, of brokenness, and then redemption. And I think in the current culture we live in, Trey, we more than ever need to be reminded. I think we regularly need to be reminded of the power of God's mercy and grace of redemption and how God is able to take the most broken people, the most undeserving people, and bring us back to a place of repentance at the foot of the cross. And, you know, so often, you know, we're our worst critics, and so often we're so quick to pick up the stones and throw them at others and be the redemptive police and, you know, who we think should deserve redemption and who doesn't. But man, I'm just humbled that God was able by his mercy and grace draw me back to the foot of the cross in redemption. And now that, again, 30 years later, to whatever degree, Trey, I don't know, but he's giving me an opportunity to share my story of brokenness and redemption to people across this great nation.
9: Well, you know, take us back to small town Australia. Right at the start of your book, you begin with talking about your humble beginnings and some of the trials and tribulations that you went through as a child. So who were you before joining the band that would ultimately become the Newsboys? And how did you go from there in small town Australia to co-founding what would become one of the biggest Christian music bands in CCM?
10: Yeah, I deliberately wanted to go back to the early years to lay a foundation, not to use the early years of brokenness and abandonment and dysfunction as an excuse, but to allow the reader to understand so often those formative years, those early years of our life, though they may be buried over the years, powerfully impact who we are as adults, powerfully impact the way we respond, the way we think, the way we live years later in our life. So to me, it was important to lay that foundation, but also to share the testimony of God's powerful redemption. You know, I love sharing the testimony of how God redeemed my biological dad. And when you read it in the book, it's powerful. You know, the very man that was responsible for utterly destroying my family, emotionally, mentally, physically, was the very vehicle that God chose to use to bring a redemptive message of the kingdom of God and that there is new life found in Christ at the foot of the cross. And then as the book goes on, you'll see a clear pattern of how those issues that I thought were long buried and gone, you know, that were at the grassroots of my who I was, that were influenced from my childhood, really became issues later on in life because they were never dealt with. They were never healed, or I was never ever ministered to, or I learnt to grow in those areas.
9: Well, looking back, when did you start to see some chinks in the armor that ultimately led your decision to leave Newsboys?
10: When I confided in the band about my personal issues, the state of my marriage, the state of my personal life, the state of my walk with the Lord, the band really had no choice, you know, and I think very quickly it was decided that I'd be forced to step down and resign from the band. There was one side of me that wanted that, Trey, because I think I just couldn't deal with the guilt or the shame or the hypocrisy. So I wanted that burden to be finally in the open. But then there was this another side of me that, man, you talk about my identity being shipwrecked, because for, you know, almost 18 years, my identity was wrapped up in who I was with the Newsboys, my career, the music, the influence, the stage, the platform, the ministry. That was my sense of validation, my sense of worth, and the reason I got out of bed every day. And to lose that, mate, you talk about, oh, your world being shattered. But it was a necessary journey that I guess the Lord had to take me on. And looking back, it was the most painful season, but it was the best thing that ever happened to me.
9: Well, for some people who might not know some of the details of your story, John, give us a picture into what were some of the things that you were struggling with, because you describe it as a sort of living a double life at the time.
10: Yeah, for me, I think the greatest testimony and the hypocrisy of was the state of my marriage. You know, I'm on stage every night bringing a valid message of hope, a valid message of the kingdom of God. But, you know, I always say to folks, look, don't judge me by my performance on stage. Anyone can be great from a distance. Yeah. But when I'm off the stage, if you want to know who I really am, go up and ask my wife. You know, ask her, you know, who is he at home? Who is he when it's not lights, camera, action? Who is he when he's not in a, you know, an interview, a podcast? What does he do at home? How does he treat his children, his spouse? What sort of things does he watch on the internet? What sort of movies does he watch? That's it. You know, so losing the integrity of my marriage, I made the toxic, sinful mistake of being consumed when the whole internet craze begin to unravel, and being online, you know, my first computer I bought was, you know, and got Windows 95 when the whole internet thing was just an infinite. And I really got caught up in the wonder of that. But I also discovered these chat rooms where I could begin to confide and talk to people. And unfortunately, I made the terrible, terrible, sinful mistake of actually enjoying the adrenaline rush of really being anyone I wanted in secrecy online and chatting to women who weren't my wife, which, you know, when you open that door and you start to walk down that road, mate, it's the most addictive, toxic, dysfunctional drug on the face of the planet. And unfortunately, at that time, I was consuming way too much alcohol. And for me, I justified a tray as just a means to unwind and relax. And initially, it may have started that way. You know, I'm just going to have a glass of wine. I'm going to have one beer. But then eventually, one glass of wine, one beer doesn't cut it. Then it's two, then it's three, then it's four. Then after a while, you start enjoying that on a daily basis, and then which leads to eventually it gets out of control.
9: Yeah, look, I'm eager to talk about the page turning and the redemption that came. So everybody stick with us. We're going to fit in a quick break, but we'll be right back with more Faith and Culture.
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17: I wanted to be a boy one week. I wanted to be a girl next week. It was constantly like that, confusion always in my mind. I always felt like I was more in tune to femininity.
18: At 16, Tommy decided it was time to give in to those desires. Now addicted to meth, he dropped out of school and began frequenting gay chat rooms and nightclubs.
17: I had an internal knowing that it was just wrong.
18: Despite his doubts, Tommy started taking female hormones and making plans to have a sex change operation. Tommy was doing drugs with his brother and sister when he felt an oppressive, paralyzing fear.
19: Terrified, Tommy left the house and went to his mom, who had recently committed her life to Christ.
17: I had to cry out to God because I just knew in that moment that he was the only one that was able to help me. So I remember just telling him, I'm sorry of the lifestyle that I was living. I just went into this deep place of repenting and asking for forgiveness. If Jesus did it for me, he could do it for you. We all need a savior. We all come from a place of brokenness.
9: Welcome back to CBN's Faith and Culture. We're joined by John James. You know, John, you were just detailing before the break a lot of your testimony and some of the messy parts of your testimony. When you saw in that moment the reputation you had been severely damaged, the marriage you had known had fallen apart, and the trajectory that you had imagined for yourself and for the band had vanished, where did you see God in that? Were you angry with him? Did you want to walk away from God? What was going on in your head?
10: Yeah, I think a little bit of everything, Trey. I know initially I went back to Australia and I thought I could just let things blow over and patch things up. And I, you know, I can't wait to get back to America, because for me, even though the end of my time with the Newsboys ended so tragically, for me, America still represented living the blessed life now. And I thought, man, let's just go back, try to let things blow over, patch things up, do whatever damage control and get back to America. But God had other plans. And without getting into everything, you know, in the book it articulates obviously a lot more. God really closed the door through different situations and circumstances for me to come back to America. And he took me on a journey to the wilderness to die, figuratively speaking. I wish I could say instantly right then I had this epiphany, this revelation of I need to turn my life around. But, mate, I was so lost. I was so angry. I was so broke. I was angry, and I was still living this delusion of, you know, don't you people know who I am? I'm the lead singer of one of the biggest Christian bands in the world, blah, blah, blah. And there were so many layers that God had to strip away of my pride and my arrogance and my self-indulgence and my sense of worth, how valuable I am and to every, you know. And I really, it was a journey of brokenness, Trey. Some people break sooner. And unfortunately for me, I did walk some time of just continuing to be broken until one day I just, like you said, I just broke down and wept at the foot of the cross in repentance. You know, I've learned, Trey, that the flesh, the self, doesn't want to die, mate. And the self, the flesh, mate, the old John James, will kick and scream all the way to the grave. The flesh is in self-preservation mode. The sin doesn't want to die.
9: Yeah.
10: But to take up your cross and follow him and die to self daily, ouch.
9: Well, and you know, I think our flesh is so eager to tell us what freedom is, but really it's keeping us shackled to our sin. And you write in the book that it was God's grace that ultimately and truly freed you. So what does that freedom look like in a practical daily reality in your life?
10: Yeah, I think that freedom looks from a day-to-day practical reality is allowing our lives now and our thoughts and our attitudes to be that of Christ in regards to the importance of developing and nurturing a daily intimacy with God. You know, doctors tell us, psychologists tell us that our lives are constantly heading in the direction of our strongest thoughts, that our thought life has the ability to rewire the neural pathways of our mind and influence every area. And, you know, doctors, psychologists are just discovering that now, when the Bible told us that several years ago about the importance of renewing your mind, the importance about that transformation of the mind in regards to the renewing of the Word of God. And so one of the foundational things, Trey, for me was beginning to cultivate and protect and nurture a daily intimacy with God. And realizing that I need this time of intimacy with God every day, not out of religious duty, not out of obligation, but out of necessity of need and relationship now, and allowing the Holy Spirit to have room and deliberately making room in my life. I implemented being plugged in and accountable in an awesome local church family, Trey. I wouldn't be here today if it wasn't for a wonderful local church that took me in and began to disciple and walk that journey of change and repentance and transformation, that I had people in my life that knew me warts and all, that I had people in my life that loved me enough to actually get in my face, mate, and tell me the truth. Don't sugarcoat it. And, you know, well, we don't want to offend John or upset him. He's been through a lot. Now, mate, I needed people in my life that would be blatantly honest, even if I didn't want to hear. And having those guardrails, those safety nets being implemented in your life were life-changing for me. Just those two things, Trey, of the importance of beginning to develop an authentic daily intimacy of God through the meditating and studying of his word, and the importance of being a plugged in, serving and accountable. I remember the pastor of the church, you know, one of the first things he was excited about encouraging and pushing me to be involved was serving at a soup kitchen every week. And mate, my attitude sucked. You know, don't you know who I am? And what are you? I'm serving at this soup kitchen, and there were just, you know, smelly, grotty, homeless people there. And he goes, no, you can do that. And just being there and serving and dealing with my terrible attitude, my attitude of pride and entitlement, and just that journey, that local church. was so instrumental. And I'm glad there was a pastor there that had half a brain in his head and didn't try to put a Jesus Band-Aid on me, you know, patch it up. Oh, and now let's put him up on stage in the music ministry. Oh, because he can definitely add a lot. Woo! Mate, for several years I was in that church. I did absolutely nothing with music, platform, nothing. All I did was serve and just sat and allowed the Spirit of God just to move and bring a healing, mate. So often we live in a culture that wants the fast track. Give me the instant healing, the instant deliverance, the instant change. You know, I got a busy life. Can I just scroll and get a quick two-minute tutorial how to change and be victorious? It was a journey, mate.
9: Well, we're going to fit in a quick break, but there's a lot more we want to get to in the remaining time we have with John James. Everybody stick with us. We'll be right back.
13: You considered yourself an atheist.
20: Yeah.
13: What did you specifically have against Christianity?
20: My dad was a former music minister. You know, I saw a lot of hurt in that church.
21: In 2015, Walker lost his record deal and had their family van repossessed by the label. That's when Craig decided to give their family van to Walker.
20: Their unconditional love, it was so different from what we were used to. I went and got a Bible and just started reading and reading and reading.
22: It was amazing to watch the transformation and the power of the Holy Spirit.
21: Walker had given his life to Christ and couldn't wait to share the news with Craig.
20: I said, I believe.
23: Are you telling me that you believe that Jesus is the Son of God and that you want to live your life for him? He said, that's exactly what I'm saying.
24: The veil between us and the Lord is thinnest when we're in our suffering. You know, this brain tumor that keeps coming back, craniopharyngioma you're born with. And when they diagnosed me, they gave me all of the different ways that I could deal with this tumor through, you know, these actions and prayer and exercise and just do everything I can. And the last two appointments with my physician, it shrunk. They don't shrink. They just don't. And it's, God gets all the glory. We're here by his grace and mercy. Our bodies are fragile but resilient, temporary. So we live our days joyfully. We live our days hopefully. We live our days faithfully. And in doing that, my goodness, it changes the world.
9: Welcome back to Faith and Culture here on the CBN News Channel. We're joined by John James talking about his brand new memoir, Newsboy, My Story of Hope and Second Chances. And, you know, I feel like we can't close out this conversation without talking about the unfortunate scandal that has racked the Newsboys over the last year and a half or so. And I know you obviously come at it from a unique vantage point yourself as a former Newsboy, a former founding member of the Newsboys, and also as someone who's dealt with your own scandal in your testimony. So talk a little bit about what you make of where the Newsboys are.
10: Yeah, obviously, you know, it breaks my heart to see the legacy end this way. And my heart goes out to the people who were wounded, the victims, the people who were betrayed. Just absolutely tragic. But to let the viewers know, you know, my time with the Newsboys as the original lead singer and co-founder, you know, I left the Newsboys 30 years ago. But do I have something to say about this? Yes. And that's why I think the importance of the ministry, what my wife and I do with the ministry, iReach USA, and now having the platform with the book in regards to shouting louder than ever a redemptive story. Not to validate the tragic events that unfolded with the Newsboys. Absolutely heartbreaking, mate. Terrible. But to remind us all that no one is beyond redemption. Are there consequences to sin? Absolutely, yes. And I carry the consequences and the scars of my mistakes and my sin that shipwrecked my time with the Newsboys. I carry those scars for the rest of my life. But we cannot take redemption off the table, Trey. Because if we take the redemption off the table, what hope is there for you? What hope is there for me? Because we're all sinners. We're all hopelessly broken, and it's only by the grace of God. You know, the scripture talks about those who are leaders, those who are teachers, to be really mindful of wanting to be a teacher, because when you're in a position of leadership and influence, mate, you're going to be judged more highly than other people who aren't in that position of as teachers or leaders. And so the importance of that integrity, but not only to believe for healing and help for the victims, but to honestly and have a truthful conversation, not to throw stones, but to look at why did this happen and how can we continue to mentor and foster people and discipleship people so that we can do our best to avoid these type of scenarios. Somebody asked me once, how could this have happened? They're in the Christian music industry. How could this pastor have fallen? He was in a, and I say, well, the one common denominator is people. And unfortunately, when you have people in the mix, it's nothing new. Look at the New Testament. Look all through the Bible. You know, people who may have started the journey with good intentions, holy intentions, right intentions, made sinful, terrible, tragic choices that not only shipwrecked their lives but wounded and took out so many others. So my prayer for everyone involved with the Newsboys tragedy is that somehow God would weave a redemptive story out of it. I don't know how long, but one day, Trey, we would look back and think, man, that was the worst thing that ever happened. But man, what a testimony, God, of forgiveness, of repentance, of mercy, of grace, of healing that you brought out of that. And if anyone can do that, mate, then the God we serve is, that's his specialty. So that's my prayer, Trey.
9: Yeah, amen to all of that. Well, the book is called Newsboy, My Story of a Hope and Second Chances. It's out everywhere on June 2nd. You can get it wherever you order your books. John James, thank you so much for joining us.
10: Thanks, mate.
0: Blessed are you, Lord, our God, King of the universe, who has chosen us from all of the nations and given us his Torah.
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20: This week on Christian World News in Iran, government officials threaten a historic Christian church, demanding they turn over the property and leave or face arrest and imprisonment. Plus, in Nigeria, militant Muslims carry out a bloody attack. At least 31 Christians are killed. And in Europe, thousands of Ukrainian children are held captive in Russia, brainwashed and trained to fight against their own country. We'll tell you about the fight to get them back. Hello, everyone. Welcome to this week's edition of Christian World News. I'm George Thomas. We begin with some very disturbing reports coming out of Iran and the regime's targeting of Christians. St. Peter's Church sits on a site established by American Presbyterian missionaries 150 years ago. It sits right there in downtown Tehran. The site includes a church, a sanctuary, residential buildings, houses, and special housing for elderly Christians. Officials of Iran's Revolutionary Guard Corps recently visited the compound and informed church leaders that the property belongs to the state. And they have 2 weeks to leave or face arrest. Joining us now is Edwin Abnous of Heart for Iran, a powerful Christian ministry that is sending the gospel direct into the Islamic nation. Edwin, great to have you on the broadcast. Let's get right to it. What's the reason that the IRGC is giving for taking over the church?
21: Yes, thank you for having me, George. Yeah. You know, the evangelical churches, unlike the ethnic churches in Iran, like Armenian or Assyrians, are really mission-oriented. So they believe in preaching the gospel to Muslims. And as a result of that, they have a lot of activity in preaching the gospel in a one-on-one fashion. And we know that tens of thousands of mosques have been shot down because of the lack of attendance. And that is what the government, Iranian government, has said. So that is not a good look for the Islamic Republic of Iran to see that people are gravitating towards a different religion. And the reports has come out in 2020 that 1.5% of Iranians, the Muslim backgrounds, have become Christians. And this is comparing to numbers of 500 before the revolution. So the Islamic Republic of Iran has not done a good job to promoting the Islam, and the Christianity is spreading. And the church has evangelical churches and Presbyterian churches as they have a major role, and they don't like it.
20: St. Peter's Church is a place of worship for Syrian and Armenian Christians. And as I mentioned at the top of the broadcast, it also takes care of elderly Christians who live on the site. Edwin, what is going to happen to them?
21: Well, we know that the government does not care what will happen to these people. They don't provide any assistance. As a matter of fact, the Muslim citizens are lacking the provision from the government. So we know that they're not going to be taken care of by the government. But the church itself, being a church, will continue their legacy by caring for those in need. And I believe the Iranian church inside the country, those even who are not in these established buildings, will continue caring for their elderly.
20: You guys have been doing some incredible work over the years inside Iran, broadcasting directly to the Iranian people, millions of them. We are hearing very, very alarming reports of what's happening to the underground church in Iran. They're facing an increased level of persecution. Can you give us some details about that?
21: Yes, and it is true. This has been a systematic persecution continuing from the early years of revolution to these days. Many buildings have been shot down and many pastors have been martyred and many of them are imprisoned, even ordinary Christian. And, it's back in the day, it started with the Assemblies of God Church and the Presbyterian churches. Now they are more focused on the house churches because the buildings have been shot down. And these house churches are actively preaching the gospel and evangelizing. And as a matter of fact, the Iranian government, and it's been proven, we have verified facts about this, that they have agents pretending to be Christians infiltrating into these house churches and trying to be to gather information. And once they figure out what these networks are connected to, which ministries are helping each other, they crack down and then imprison a lot of them. This will continue, especially right now, that if this peace treaty happens, they're going to shift their focus from the international challenges they've been facing in these past 2 months to the churches inside the country. And I expect a lot more arrests.
20: Yeah, real quickly, in the last 30-some seconds that we have, how are the Christians in Iran responding to the news of this peace agreement? Real quickly.
21: The church is being the church and continue its mission, but they had the hope that these 50 years of the religious tyranny would be over, but this is not happening. This is very disheartening with a lot of people, including the church.
20: Yeah. Okay, Edwin, we'll have to leave it there. Edwin Abnous of Heart for Iran, a very, very amazing ministry that's doing great work inside the country. Edwin, thank you so much for joining us.
21: Thank you.
20: You're welcome. Folks, we turn now to Africa. Another very disturbing report. Mass murder of Christians by militant Muslims. There are new reports that Fulani militants in Nigeria killed as many as 22 people in the town of Musheri in Plateau State last Saturday. And just days earlier, another attack in neighboring Kaduna State left 9 people dead. This video shows Reverend Ezekiel Dochomo, an advocate for persecuted Christians, speaking at the burial service in Musheri. The attackers reportedly entered a home, locked the door, and began shooting everyone inside, including a pastor. This report and the video comes to us from iReach Global, a ministry deeply connected to that area. And joining us now is Clint Lyons, Executive Director of iReach Global. Clint, thank you so much for coming on the broadcast and for providing us those details, that video. Tell us, you guys have been doing tremendous work in the region for years. How would you describe the reality facing Christian communities there right now?
0: Well, thank you for having me on, George. I would say that this isn't just a tragedy. It's a pattern. These attacks are no longer isolated. They are becoming expected. We all can almost pinpoint where they're going to happen. And right now, it's looking like the Nigerian government is just simply not responding to the plight of Christians in the area. That's why our iReach Global team, we're on the ground with persecuted Christians in the area. And this is just another incident where Christians have been left unprotected.
20: As I mentioned, you guys have been in the region for quite some time. Tell us, Clint, when attacks like these happen, what are the immediate needs of survivors and displaced families and the folks that you guys have been reaching out to over these years?
0: Yeah, well, of course, as you said, homes are burned, and so people are obviously displaced. And many of them are fortunate to make it to an IDP camp, an internally displaced persons camp. But there, the conditions are many times horrendous. And so iReach Global, our mission is to go in and to lift up and to empower the Christians in this area. And so we do that through sending things like survival kits, where we send food, we send necessities, supplies, and we send Bibles to support Christians. Because that's what they need. And as we hear from them and they receive these kits and as they receive aid, they are just so grateful, not only for the kits themselves, but especially for the Bibles, the God, to have God's word to encourage them.
20: Obviously, you guys are responding in the immediate aftermath with these emergency kits. But I know that you guys at iReach, one of the most important things that you also want to do is trauma counseling and long-term sustainability and providing peace and comfort in that process. I did want to mention that. But I'm curious, why are you not seeing enough action from the Nigerian authorities to protect these vulnerable Christian communities?
0: Well, one thing that Reverend Tshomo in the video that you shared said is that many times because of political alliances, hands are tied. If the president of Nigeria wants to get reelected, then he has to, in a sense, cater to even the more extreme elements in his country. And so that's what we're seeing right now. We're seeing a reluctance to respond when Christians are hurting. In fact, in this very incident, there was a Nigerian army stationed about a mile away, and it took them 2 hours to respond. It was 2 hours. So slaughtering was happening, death was happening, while they sat and did nothing.
20: Okay, Clint, we'll have to leave it there. Clint Lyons with iReach Global. I'm hoping to tag along with you guys in the next couple of weeks to go to some of these hard-hit regions where Christians are suffering, and I look forward to bringing more reports of the good work that you guys are doing there. Clint, thank you so much for coming on the show.
0: Thank you, George.
20: You're welcome. Well, folks, coming up, the thousands of Ukrainian children held captive by Russia and the desperate attempts to get them back home.
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20: Folks, welcome back to Christian World News. Now to an untold story of Russia's war in Ukraine. In areas controlled by Russian forces, thousands of Ukrainian children have been taken from their homes, sent to Russia, and brainwashed against their families and their country. Charlene Aaron highlights the efforts of one group that's working to bring them all back home.
6: Since Russia launched its invasion more than 4 years ago, thousands of Ukrainian children have been taken into captivity.
7: These are the children that have been either deported to Russia or forcibly transferred.
6: Maxim Maximov oversees Bring Kids Back UA, an initiative launched by Ukrainian President Volodymyr Zelensky to identify, locate, and return their children. Although Ukraine confirms more than 20,000 cases, Maximov believes that number may be higher.
7: They have proudly boasted about welcoming, I quote, the Ukrainian children in the amount of 744,000 to Russia.
6: Many of those taken have been stripped of their identities, language, and culture. Children have also been placed in Russian state institutions, forced into military camps, put up for illegal adoption, and more.
9: They are told that the nation of Ukraine doesn't exist, that they have nowhere else to go, that their families have forsaken them. And in other terrible cases, also, we have cases of girls being exposed to sexual violence as well as sex trafficking.
6: To international human rights lawyer Sharanjit Parmar, these abductions should be labeled war crimes.
9: The European Court of Human Rights found that the Russian Federation has been violating children's right to family and right to their personal status as a result of these abductions whilst living under occupation. We also have seen the International Criminal Court issue arrest warrants against Vladimir Putin and Irina Belilova, who's the Child Rights Commissioner, who has openly declared having transferred Ukrainian children into areas under Russian control and with Russian families.
6: A coalition of countries, including the United States, is working to secure the return of these children.
7: The First Lady of the United States, Melania Trump, have been very much involved in this issue, not only raising its visibility to the new level, making sure that every policymaker on the planet Earth is aware that this is happening, but also have been contributing directly to 3 dozen returns. So 3 dozen kids and families have been reunited back in Ukraine in safety and in comfort with the assistance, with direct involvement of the United States.
6: The State Department has pledged $25 million to find and return children, while also providing critical resources to help those rescued heal.
7: There are multiple services provided across medical needs, psychological needs, humanitarian needs. It is most important that they are provided with a good environment.
6: Charlene Aaron, CBN News.
20: Thank you, Charlene. During the Soviet era, churches in Eastern Europe were restricted or closed altogether. For decades, Lithuanians lived under this oppression. Today, many of them are recovering their religious heritage as part of their national identity. CBN News reporter Caitlin Burke reports from the capital city of Vilnius.
22: In 1940, during the Soviet occupation, many of the churches here in Vilnius, Lithuania, were taken by the Soviet Union and turned into prisons, storage facilities, even asylums. But today, many of those same churches have been restored as Lithuanians take back not only their history, but their identity.
23: Catholicism was always a part of our identity. And of course, by removing one part of their identity, it's way easier to attack the rest of it.
22: Walking the capital city streets, signs of the Soviet Union's 50-year occupation are especially evident in its churches.
23: The church has this power of truth, power of resistance, power of inspiring people to choose the right thing. And when you attack that, you have all the strong weapons.
22: Many of the churches were so destroyed or modified that after Lithuania regained its independence in 1990, there was no funding for repairs, so they sat vacant. That's what happened with the Church of the Blessed Virgin Mary of Consolation.
24: This church was built 250 years ago. During Second World War, it was so destroyed that Soviets decided to destroy it completely. And after somebody had this idea to make here storage for vegetables, and so they made 3 floors. And after our liberation, what to do with church with 3 floors?
22: The answer came in the form of the police department's chief chaplain, Father Algirdas Tulia.

0: a place for discipleship courses, and the bottom floor is now a restaurant that employs people with disabilities.
1: So now these three floors became, now then I think, how to live with one floor.
0: Across the city, other vacant churches destroyed during the occupation are also now getting new life and slowly being returned to the Lithuanian people.
1: It's like monument of our fragile liberty. How fragile is liberty, and how easy you can lose it, and how easy you can forget what was. So for me, it's like monument of our freedom.
2: That's our heritage. It was, we were deprived of it, and we don't even know about some of it. Well, it's our inheritance. We have to learn about ourselves from those churches, about our culture, about our history, about what was important for our previous generations.
0: Caitlin Burke, CBN News, Vilnius, Lithuania.
3: 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That story in a moment.
4: Something has been happening on campuses across the nation.
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6: We did not plan this at all. 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
6: I don't know, I'm just in awe of God.
7: Gen Z has been written off. 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
3: Welcome back to the broadcast, folks. 2 weeks after a powerful earthquake struck the southern Philippines, some survivors have they've received little to no assistance. One of those communities is an indigenous tribe living in a remote mountain village. Lucille Talusan shows us how CBN's Operation Blessing became the answer to their prayers.
18: For decades, the Blaan tribe lived peacefully in Lao, Sarangani province. Then the 7.8 magnitude earthquake struck and destroyed their village.
19: I was so afraid. I cried out to the Lord for help. I grabbed my children and we ran to the plaza. Our house collapsed and the ground cracked everywhere.
20: It was too dangerous to stay because the ground had opened up with wide cracks. We left our homes and moved to a safer area. But there, we lacked food because landslides had washed away our crops. Getting help was difficult because the landslides cut us off and destroyed the roads.
18: Village teacher Jojo Blatang was in the town proper when the quake hit. He quickly traveled by motorcycle as far as he could go, then walked up the mountain to check on his students and their families. Jojo became their only link to the outside world.
21: I saw how miserable their situation was. They were living in makeshift shelters. I posted photos on Facebook and asked for help. People donated food, but they still needed much more.
18: A relative in Manila reached out to Operation Blessing for help. an operation.

0: And blessing team connected with teacher Jojo, who guided them through rough terrain and river crossings to the nearest point accessible by land. There, they distributed relief supplies to all 53 families.
1: These people had to walk for 2 hours through the mountain just to be here, to be able to receive the relief goods that Operation Blessing is giving them. It's been almost 2 weeks since the earthquake struck, but they're saying that this is the first time that an organization has come to be able to reach them and give them much assistance, and that is Operation Blessing.
0: Before receiving their supplies, the Christian tribe worshipped, thanking God for His goodness. An Operation Blessing church partner prayed for them, reminding them that their greatest blessing is their survival, and that God would remain faithful through their hardships.
2: You are a big answer to their prayers. I never expected you would give them so much. Seeing their faces filled with joy makes me so happy. I'm sorry if I told you there was only one stream to cross, when in reality we crossed the river 23 times. I was afraid you might back out, but despite all the difficulties, you still came. And that showed me your heart to truly want to help.
3: We received mats, blankets, canned goods and rice, solar lamps and tents. This is the first time we received this kind of big blessing. Operation Blessing, thank you.
4: 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We thank God for using you to help us, especially for providing tents. We are safer and more comfortable now.
0: For the Blaan tribe, these relief supplies are more than emergency aid. They are a reminder that even in the most remote places, God takes care of His children. Lucille Talusan, CBN News, Sarangani, Philippines.
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3: Finally this week, a new study confirms the power of prayer. Research conducted by the University of Maryland School of Medicine found that 5 minutes of in-person prayer improved a patient's physical and mental health. The report presents results of a 5-minute Christian proximal intercessory prayer. It states that in addition to medicine, prayer can be used to relieve physical pain and treat anxiety, producing immediate and long-lasting effects. That is the power of prayer. Folks, that is it for this week's edition of Christian World News. Thank you so much for joining us. Until next week, from all of us, goodbye. And as always, God bless you.
4: I got into a serious relationship, but his family was like involved in Santeria. They would do like Ouija boards and like, I mean, everything that you can think of like occult, like they were in it. And I feel like something just like sit on me. Like I was like shaking, crying. I just called out to Jesus. From that moment, I felt like God took it and was like, I'm gonna heal you.
5: I believe the time has come to begin a battle of annihilation.
6: They divided my land. They divided the land of God.
7: In these 3 weeks, people felt like there is going to be a second Holocaust.
8: I just started this job 10 months ago. Now you want me to plan an entire war in 2 days?
9: Yes?
10: People were very motivated, but to say that there was no fear is telling a lie.
11: You're scared until the first shot. The minute the first shot is being fired, you're bent on completing your mission.
12: If we break through those walls now, the whole world will stand on his head.
13: To be right here, Mota, and not to go in,
14: history will never forgive you.
15: Are you going crazy? You'll set the whole Middle East on fire.
16: I'm trying to unhandcuff him and he keeps turning so I can't take the handcuffs off of him. And I stand up and he jumps up and he grabs hold of me and he won't move away from me. Do you know why? He's afraid I'm going to shoot him. When the State Department sat there and said, "We are inviting you into the Muslim world," I knew that was the Lord going, "This is your calling. This is your identity's calling." And so I got charged with insulting the Quran, which is 10 years in prison. And so I got arrested for that and had to go to trial for it. And when I notified the embassy guys, you know, "Hey, I just got arrested. I'm going on trial. It's 10 years in prison and I'm not allowed to testify because I'm not a Muslim and nobody here is going to help me." The U.S. was like, "Good luck." Tell me in your life, what are you most afraid of in your life right now? Fear is the beautiful God-given emotion that points to things that you believe about yourself, God, and the world's not true. That's what fear does. Fear points to things that you're going to do or believe that hurt you. That's the value of it. He said, "But I'm going to tell you something. I know you're here because Jesus wants you to be here and wants you to talk to Muslims about Jesus." He said, "But you better find another way to say it. Because every time you open your mouth, you offend us and you're going to get killed here saying it the way you say it. Find another way to say it."
17: For anyone listening, thinking, "I want a relationship like that. I want to be able to hear from God." What is your best advice? Where can they start?
18: I imagine when you were getting hired by the State Department, I imagine they had a very thorough vetting process with you.
16: Yes, they did.
18: So do they come to your house? How does it work? Like,
16: no. My very first interview was in a bar here in McLean, actually, at 11 o'clock at night. I got called at home and by a magistrate, which was weird. And so I answered the phone and he identifies himself. I know him. We had work cases together. And he said, I want you to come meet me right now at this pub in McLean. And I said, okay. And he said, there's someone I want you to meet and have a discussion with. And I said, okay. I thought I was in some kind of trouble because I'd already been suspended twice for some of my little experiments with God.
18: Yeah, we're
16: going
18: to come back to that. Yeah. Make a note to come back to that.
16: I mean, it is risky when you're trying things, and sometimes they really work and sometimes they don't. But So I thought, why are they calling me at home? Why won't he tell me who I'm meeting with? I thought I was in some kind of trouble, you know, which is typically where you go to first when you get called in the middle of the night.
18: And what's a magistrate, by the way?
16: A magistrate is like a part of the court where when you make an arrest or you're getting search warrants, they're who you go to get the warrants. Okay. Or the search warrants. So he knew who I was because I would come in with cases and I'd say, I need a search warrant for this, or we want to arrest this guy and here's my probable cause. And he would issue all the documents. So I knew him, not super well, but I knew him and he obviously knew me. And I was an investigator at that point in my career, detective investigator. And so I go to this bar in McLean, this pub, which I don't think it's still there, but it was like in a television show, and he meets me at the door. We walk into this back corner to this booth. There's a guy sitting in the booth smoking a cigarette, drinking whatever he was drinking. And he just looked mean. And I sat down and he had a folder in front of him and he didn't introduce himself or anything. He goes, I want to know how you do this. He's tapping the folder. I want to know how you do this. And I'm like, do what? And he said, whatever you're doing in this, and he had a folder of all my casework for 5 years. I was in my fifth year in the police department. He had all 5 years of cases I'd worked. And he said, I want to know how you do this. Whatever you're doing in here, nobody taught you in a police academy. I want to know where you learned it. And I want to know if you can articulate what you're doing. I was 27 years old, almost 28. And I said, well, like what, for example? And so he opens it up and he just starts flipping through these different cases over 5 years. And he says, this one, start with this one. And I said, okay. And I said, in that one, there was a drug problem in a subsidized housing project. We could, you know, you can arrest all day. We're not going to stop it. So I was just praying and asking God, is there another way to think about how to do this? Because we had done everything I was trained to do. I ran out of stuff. And I had an idea basically from the scriptures. You know, you have an idea and you think, oh, that's like in the Bible too. And so it's like this, and then you confirm it kind of in the word, like you would in training or something. And so I told the State Department official, I said, I went to the drug dealer gang leader guy and I invited him to my house for dinner. You know,
18: it checks out.
16: and the gang guy said, I have never had a police officer invite me to their house for dinner. And I said, I've never invited the head of a drug gang to my house for dinner. So we'll have a great time together. And so he agreed. And I'm telling this to the State Department guy, who's very dubious about all of it. And I said, and the guy came to our house and I walked him through what his real identity is versus the false one that he's working out. But there's a true one there, and what it could look like and what it would be, you know, if he understood the one that gave him identity in the first place, God, Christ, and it transformed his life. And then he came back into the gang and he stopped the drugs. He ended it. He brought it, which is the Samaritan woman story. It's the Zacchaeus story. It's all the stories in the Bible. Jesus talks to one person and leaves. And that person is the one that initiates the movement. And so I told him that, and he goes, so you ask God a question and you have an idea and then you act it out. And I said, yep, that's basically it. And he said, yeah, I don't like that. He said, but it seems to work. And so then he had this progression in his mind, like that was a pretty minor case. Then he started going into the deeper, more complicated cases where I was really like risking a lot, my career and jail time and all of that. And he wanted to, until he got to this one case in particular that he really wanted to get to, which was, it was something I had just done that year. And he said, why did you de-arrest this guy? And so what I had done, I had watched a guy commit two felonies, including assaulting a police officer. So I was the witness to the events and arrested the guy, and then taking him to the jail to process him. This is the end of my police career going into leveling up with Jesus, because Jesus never lets you stay at one level. He's always like, let's go up another level, unless you don't want to. And so, I can tell you all the details of the case. It's pretty beautiful and dramatic what happened, but I was driving the guy basically to jail And he was talking to me from the back seat and inside my spirit. And by this time in my career, I never doubted what I heard. I knew I was done debating with God. Like, is that you? Is that me? All that stuff. Because you just train and discipline. Like, I know the voice. I know it. It's not mine. It's different than mine. And I know it. I recognize it. And whatever the Lord says is, it produces life and redemption. Mm-hmm. It's what it does, even in the worst situations. And this voice in my head or in my heart, however we describe it, was like, stop the car and let this guy, de-arrest this guy and let him go. And I was like,
17: wow,
16: I know that's you, Lord, because where is this idea? It's not coming from the enemy.
18: Or the HR handbook, I imagine. That's
16: right, yeah. It's not coming from the general orders, although you have the power to de-arrest. Like, I never broke the law, but I was like, there's a lot of ramifications because he assaulted a police officer from another squad, and you don't de-arrest a person that assaulted another squad.
18: Because that would earn you a pretty bad reputation among your fellow.
16: I would be iced out so fast. And then he had committed a burglary and then assaulted a police officer. So, you know, I mean, we had all the stolen product, had everything. He was clearly the guy, but, it was Christmas Eve day. Which I don't know if that had anything to do with it, but so I was driving him to you actually were supposed to drive him to the precinct of the officer he assaulted. This is in the 80s and drop him off there. That's really the way you do it. Mm-hmm. And so he knew, the guy that I arrested knew that's what I was going to do. That's what you do. You assaulted that police officer. That's not allowed. I'm going to take you to his squad and they're going to process you, so to speak. And that guy grew up in the neighborhood. He knew that was going to happen, but I had actually handcuffed him, arrested him. He was a big guy, and put him in the back of my cruiser. The ambulance took the police officer away. I'm driving him to the precinct, and he starts talking to me, the person, the suspect, and he says, because he had hit the guy, he had knocked the cop unconscious. That's how big he was. And I came up on him with my gun drawn, and I was like, all right, on your knees. And he dropped immediately to his knees, and he starts apologizing, and I went to handcuff him, and my handcuffs would hardly go around his wrist because he was a big guy. And he said, I shouldn't have done that. I'm sorry. I shouldn't have done that. I was freaking out, you know? Yeah. And I'm like, yeah, right. Yeah. Yeah. Put him in my car. Heard this story a million times. He goes, it's Christmas Eve. My wife's in law school. And from the neighborhood he's from, nobody's in law school in that neighborhood. Nobody's even married in that neighborhood. He goes, my wife's in law school. We're broke. I want to get her a Christmas present. I've never committed a crime. Again, you're watching a guy cold cock a uniformed officer. It's like, this isn't your first time you've been in an altercation, and you're a really good fighter. And he said, but I was just, I wanted to give her a present. She's worked so hard. I'm walking through these apartments. I see a sliding glass door. It's open. There's stuff. I just took it. I thought I'd pawn, you know, this kind of thing. I'm like, just like, don't even talk to me. And, you know, I'm a police officer. I'm on one team. He's from the other team. He's a bad guy. I'm a good guy. And like, this is justice and too bad. Plus, I don't believe anything you're saying. So I'm driving and all of a sudden, wow, this impression hits me really strong. Let him go. De-arrest him. And, I've immediately was like, I can't. That's a beautiful thought. I can't, for lots of reasons. Mm-hmm. I'll lose my job. You can't de-arrest a guy that just feloniously assaulted another police officer. What if he hurt somebody? You know, all these things where I'm liable, the police department's liable. You're going to lose your job. That squad's never going to talk to you again. You're never going to work anywhere in the police department because if you let him go, it's not justice and all this. And I'm saying that back. I'm actually saying it out loud. Like, I was so, because I knew that the Lord was asking me to do this. And obedience is better than sacrifice. Obedience is to hear and respond. That's the Hebrew, to hear and respond. That's what obedience is. You hear and you respond. And it's greater than any sacrifice you'll ever make. And so I'm driving, and this is what the State Department guy kept asking me. What next? What did you, why did you, what does the voice sound like? Where did you feel it in your body? Like, that kind of thing. He wanted to know exactly how I was doing this. And so I pull my car over to the side of the road, and I'm mad. I'm frustrated. And the guy in the back seat, he goes, are you okay? And I said, you just better keep your mouth shut right now, because you do not want to interrupt the conversation that's going on inside of my head right now. It's your advantage.
18: You have the right to remain silent.
16: Yeah. I said, it's your advantage to stay out of this conversation, because because you have an advocate up here that you have no idea about. And he kind of got it, what I meant. And so I'm back and forth and back and forth. And I just know the Lord kept saying to me, is your career more important than the guy in the back seat? Is your position, is your livelihood more important? Are you more important than the guy in the back seat? Because you're white and you grew up in this neighborhood and you know Jesus and he did it and all that. Are you more valuable than him? And he broke the law and you didn't break the law and justice has to be served and you're the arm of justice. Like, really? Or is his life important? You know, and so I got out and I walk around and I open up the door and I go, get out. And he's like, he pushes himself back up further into the car and he goes, why? And I go, just get out. I'm not going to explain. Just get out of my car. And he goes, I don't want to get out. It's super interesting. This is our culture. I'm trying to set a guy free and he's afraid of it.
17: Wow.
16: Because he doesn't think I'm going to set him free. So I pull him, I fight him out of the car, and which must have looked hilarious to people driving by. I was like, is he fighting him out of his car? I get him out of the car. And I'm trying to unhandcuff him and he keeps turning so I can't take the handcuffs off of him. And then finally I knock him down on the ground and I de-handcuff him and I stand up and he jumps up and he grabs hold of me and he won't move away from me. Ow. Do you know why? Do you know what he's afraid of? He's afraid I'm going to shoot him. He's afraid I'm going to say he broke free and I'm going to shoot him. That's our culture. Wow. That's our culture. That's how at war we are. And I'm pushing him away and he runs back and hugs me. Again, this must have just looked absurd to people passing by. And so finally I push him away and I run and jump in my car and I drive away and leave him there on the side of the road. And so by this time, the other squad and the other precinct, you know, they are aware of the situation and they've assembled at their precinct waiting for me to drop this guy off. And I don't show. And so they call over to my captain and I'm pulling into, cause I got to go tell my captain what I did. So it's like this, the challenge about obedience is not just hearing what God's inviting you into, but then you have to go explain it to people mm-hmm. that don't know God, yeah. which is it's harder than just hearing your own little voice and doing what God says. It's like, now I got to turn around and try to explain to a system that's, you know, built on really conflict, why I de-arrested the guy. So I go into my captain. He's like, where is the guy? And I said, I de-arrested him. And then there's just this silence, you know, it's like, I can't believe you just said that. You de-arrested. Now, legally, I can do it. I didn't break the law. I knew in the general orders where I could like wiggle around on this, but it was a huge risk. And my captain, He was so mad. He didn't know what to say. And then he had been my captain for 5 years. And so he's seen me do, this is important to believers. You have to process up to certain levels yes. so that the world around you understands what you're doing.
18: Like he knew you had a track record of doing things a little unorthodox.
16: He said it. He goes, wow. I've seen you do crazy stuff before and it's usually worked, not always, but usually. And he said, and he happened to be a Mormon. And so he found me very challenging to him personally, you know, because I would talk about God and he'd be like, yeah, I don't know. And he even would ride around me sometimes on shift just to watch what I do. This is just being a witness. That's what a witness is. It's not like trying to, you know, prove stuff to people. It's like, just let them be with you and watch what happens when you're with a believer. So he said to me, okay, he said, you have, because it was Christmas Eve. He said, you have 2 weeks for this to become a really good idea or you're not only fired, we're probably going to arrest you for what you did, but I'll give you 2 weeks. It's like a Christmas break. Thanks.
18: Merry Christmas. Yeah. And
16: come back after Christmas. But, and then they suspended me, but he didn't fully suspend me. They took me off the street and I had to work the front desk. And so I went home and I told, you know, Donna, my wife, I was like, I don't know. I might have like this, I might be the end of my career in this way. But then she was always super encouraging. It's like, well, it's the famous line, are you interested in your career for Christ or the cause of Christ? What are you more interested in?
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16: And so I was working the desk. Guys on my squad were mad at me.
18: Did you hear from the other precinct guys?
16: Yeah. Oh, yeah. I heard from him. I had to go make it right with that guy. I mean, I really did. I had to go explain to him why I did what I did, not to disrespect him. But I mean, he didn't fully understand. But like, we came to, okay, we got it. You know, we worked it out. And so, I'm sitting at the desk, you know, on the night shift, and the phone rings, and this, civilian and female employee comes over to me. She goes, hey, there's a phone call. I think it's for you. And it's the phone, and it's the guy that I de-arrested. And he said, is this Officer Winship? And I said, yeah. And he goes, do you know who I am? And I'm like, yeah, I know who you are. And he goes, I'm the guy you de-arrested. I'm like, I know that's who you are. How many people do you think I de-arrest? I know who you are. Like, you don't have to identify yourself to me. I know who you are. He said, I know you did what you did because you think God told you. And he said, and I appreciate it, and I want to pay you back. And I said, you don't have to pay me back. He said, no, I want to pay you back. And he said, at midnight, and he told me the night, like two nights down the road, at midnight, there's a black Porsche coming through the intersection, this intersection. Pull him over. Make him open his trunk. And I'm like,
18: bribing an officer, too. I'm
16: on suspension. I can't even, he said, get somebody to do it. So I got one of my partners. I went, but my partner had to make the stop. And sure enough, around midnight, we're staking this intersection out, and this black Porsche comes through, and my partner stops him and gets him to open up the trunk. And it's this huge narcotics bust. I mean, massive what? Narcotics bust. And so we make the arrest, notify the narcotics guys. They're like, how do you know about this car? Like, you have an informant. Who is it? And I'm like, yeah, no, this is call in tip. And so after that, the guy calls me back. He said, you know, I know you stopped the car. And I said, we're even, we're totally even. He goes, oh no. He goes, we're not even. He said, because this isn't about me and you being even. This is about God and me. And he said, I want to repair the community that I've been a part of damaging. And so we worked together for 1 year, me and him. And we did the craziest stuff together. And I never told anyone who he was, because after three months, DEA wanted to know who my source was, the FBI, because we broke a gambling ring. We made arrests. So here in DC, we made arrests from Boston to Miami, me and him together. I mean, he made me famous, this guy. And he had never committed a crime in his life. And his wife was in Howard Law School. Wow. Everything he said was 100% true. But I almost missed it because of the way we look at the world, mm-hmm. right? Even as a believer, I still look at the world in these categories of good guys and bad guys. And it's just wrong. It's not the lens that Jesus looks at people. And as much as we don't want to look at people that way, that's how we do. And because we're afraid for ourselves. And so we worked together for a year and we just loved each other. We just became so close. And and my captain was like, this is a great idea. This was a great idea. And then
1: something has been happening on campuses across the nation.
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16: You know, lots of, I always let the people above me take the credit for it. I never, you don't want to take the credit for stuff because you just, that's the wrong thing to do. But, and of course the Lord got all the credit. I mean, every time my captain's like, how did you know to do that? And I was like, you know, it's called prayer. You know what it is. You know what I'm talking about. We went through the year, we went through 12 months together, me and this guy, and he, right around Christmas of the following year, he had me following this car, right? Not far from here. We were following this car and he goes, we got to get these two people, a man and a woman together. And so we pull into the parking lot over in Tyson's Corner, actually. And the woman gets out of the car and she has an overcoat on. She spins around when she gets out of the car and she has a Uzi hooked under her arm. And they were Colombians. And I said to him, okay, no, you're done now. You're finished. Because these people, they will kill me, but they will definitely kill you and they will find out who you are. And we're not doing this anymore. It's not worth it. And so I turned that couple over to the DEA and I said to him, we're not going to meet any, we're going to meet one more time and then we're never meeting ever again. And he was sad and I was sad because we really loved each other. And so I went to my captain and I said, okay, I'm losing mine. He's out. He's done. He's going to get killed. It's not worth it. But I think we need to thank him. And my captain said, what do you want to do? And I said, let's pay his wife's full law school tuition as a gift from the police department. My captain goes, we don't do stuff like that. And I said, I think we could. Why not? Why can't we?
18: Hey, Cap, do you get it now? We talked about this before, Captain.
16: It's a good idea. And so he got me in, which isn't normal. I said, get me into Crime Solvers, get me into one of their secret meetings and let me present. And he's like, cops can't go in there. And I said, you could get me in there. And so he, you know, when he finally, he arranged it. And I went into this meeting with these, you know, CEOs or whatever. And I had posters of all the arrests we'd made over a year. I mean, I said, if you gave him $1,000 for every arrest we've made, it's more than his wife's law school tuition. And they were very moved by it. And the Crime Solvers people, and they were like, why did you de-arrest? So every time I got to talk about, well, it's called prayer and it's, can you hear from God? And what if all police officers could hear from God? How different would this all look? Mm-hmm. You know, so you always got to be a witness.
18: And what is Crime Solvers?
16: Crime Solvers are the ones that give $1,000 for every felony conviction. It's just business people that donate money to support informants and information coming.
18: Very cool.
16: Yeah. They have them on the television sometimes, you know, the Crime Solvers numbers, and you can make an anonymous tip.
18: Oh, it's to incentivize informants.
16: Right.
18: Mm-hmm. Oh,
16: but I just had so many
0: felonies that it was, I said, let's give them 1,000 for every one. And so,
18: you offered a wholesale discount as opposed to the a la carte felony pricing.
0: Like, you'll never get this opportunity again. So, so they agreed. And so they gave me the money and I put it in a Christmas card. It was actually a cashier's check from Crime Solvers and a Christmas card. And I met with them and I said, I loved working with you and I'm glad we met. And I know the Lord put us together. Mm-hmm. I said, but I think we're done now because things have seasons. And, but I want to thank you. And here's a gift from the police department for all you've done. He opened it up and he just cried his eyes out. And I said, yeah, I never want to see you again. And I've never seen him ever again.
5: Oh, so I have like 1,000 questions.
18: Wow.
5: But I do. I want you to just take us back to when you started really seeking the Holy Spirit in your work as a police officer.
0: Mm-hmm. Yeah. So really the whole reason I wanted to be a police officer is because of a very spiritual experience I had when I was in eighth grade. That I knew was to me, the whole Bible is just God inviting humanity into amazing stuff and what happens when they do and what happens when we say no. Like that's basically the Bible to me. And he never stops inviting to higher levels. It's just, we won't go. We're afraid. It's like when you read the scriptures, there's no example of a person really pursuing God that can't find God and hear God. Amen. But there's a million examples of people that can hear exactly what is inviting him into and say no. Mm-hmm. People are like, how do you know it's God's will? I'm like, that's not going to ever be the question. The question isn't like, why won't you do it when you know it? That's mm-hmm. going to be that's the big debate. No one. Yeah. So when I in eighth grade, I grew up in a pretty strict, my mom's very strict, independent Baptist. And, so no movies, no rock music, none of that kind of stuff. So I snuck in a movie when I was 14 just to see why God couldn't go in a movie theater.
18: Which movie, do you remember?
0: Serpico was the movie. I didn't know it. I had no idea what the movie was. My question was, by eighth grade, I was like, why, if God is omnipresent, why can't he go in a movie theater? Like what's in there that's so, so I went in, I didn't know what the movie was. I just wanted to see what happens when you go into the heart of evil. And so I'm sitting there in this theater and the movie comes on and it's the movie Serpico, Al Pacino playing real life Frank Serpico, the police detective from New York. He takes on police corruption, just one guy by himself and the Knapp Commission, all this forms. And I'm watching this movie in eighth grade. And as soon as it opens up, the opening scene is the police officer. He gets shot in a drug buy that his squad sets up. So he gets shot and then they leave him. They won't help him because he's battling corruption. So now looking back, I'm 65, looking back, I just watched the Lord design this whole thing. So that I'm in eighth grade in a place I'm not supposed to go, which is key in my life. He was always going to invite me to places you're not supposed to go. See, he's built that identity's present and he's just like David throwing rocks and protecting sheep and writing terrible poetry when he's a young kid. He's being the king already. He's already being the king. But sometimes parents don't get it or we don't get it. That what he's doing is important to him later, but you might think it's a waste of time. But so I am in there and as soon as the movie opens up, the cinematography, the acting, all of it just hits me like the most beauty I've ever experienced in my life, which is why I love the arts so much. And I think the enemy hates the arts, but it hits me and I'm watching this one person take on a whole police, even though he doesn't want to. He just doesn't want to be corrupt. He says, you do it. I don't want to do it, but he can't not be involved. And so I'm watching that movie and I just start to cry. And I cry and I cry and I cry. And I'm like, why am I crying? What is this inside of me that's just exploding out of me? What is this? It's greater than the movie. It's greater than anything I've ever known. I heard the Bible my whole life up until that point. This is another whole thing. And so at the end of the movie, I knew that somehow God was inviting me into something massive, but I didn't know how to articulate it. And I wasn't sure it was the God I knew because it was in the wrong place. I was in the wrong location for God to meet me. So I was confused on that point, but I knew that whoever this was, it was amazing. And the beauty was so deep. I just cried. And so at the end, because, an independent Baptist, if you don't go forward, nothing, God can't do anything with you unless you go forward. So at the end of the movie, I went forward. Everyone was leaving and I went forward and I went to the front of the theater and I got up on the little stage crying. And I just said to God, I want to be this. It was weird. I didn't want to do this. I want to be this. I want to be this. And the only metaphor in my mind was police. Like there it was. It's a metaphor. It's, everything's a metaphor. And so right then, eighth grade, I said, I will be this. And I've never, to this day, never changed my mind. Not one moment. That's why we spend so much time with middle schoolers. Because that's the age, even in scripture, where God's doing a lot of cool stuff in people. Mary and David, they're young. Anyway, and so that was my commitment. And I wanted to be that. And then when I was going into my senior year in high school, a nurse in the hospital shared Christ with me. And then I knew it. Then I could put it all together. It's like, that was you. You know, like the guy that Jesus heals and he doesn't know who Jesus is. He's like, I don't know who that was. Someone did that to me, but I'm going to go find out who it was. And then, so when this amazing nurse was talking to me in the hospital, I never met anyone like her. And she was sharing, I was cussing her out because I was mad because I was had a, it was an injury from wrestling and I didn't think I could pass a police physical and I was mad. And she was saying, she would sit next to me and go, look, your body's going to get well. It's your heart that's going to hurt you. Your anger's going to kill you. Let me help you get that well. I never had a person talk to me like that before.
18: That was the nurse.
5: What a great nurse.
18: Seriously.
0: Wow. But you know what I learned? This is what I recognized about her. There were lots of good healthcare professionals in that hospital. She was more than, she wasn't, that wasn't her, her vocation wasn't her identity. Mm-hmm. And it was, so I knew when I met her, because everything's about models and seeing people like there it is, like why we have to lift Jesus up because we need the model of Christ. But I would cuss her out and I wouldn't even let her talk to me. And then she would stand up because I was really being nasty to her. And she would look at me and go, all right, I'll see you tomorrow. Like I hadn't offended her in any way. And I was trying as hard as, and she would come back the next day like she never met me. Hi. Oh, we need to work on that anger. And she would just start again.
18: She was unoffendable.
0: Right. Wow. She was unoffendable. And her love was greater than my hostility. Like she, her love was just absorbing all of my hatred. And so by the third day that she came back in, like, we're going to do this again and again. She's going to outlove me. And I knew she is so powerful. And I, when I was discharged from the hospital, she never knew that she had an impact on me at all. I never told her. I never responded to her. The whole time she was just killing me. And so when I got released from the hospital, I was going home and I said to God, if I could be a policeman like she's a nurse, if I could walk into places filled with hatred and hostility with that level of love and come back unoffended again and again, that would be the greatest police officer that ever lived. And so I said, can you, that's my whole salvation prayer was, can you make me a police officer like she's a nurse? 10 years later, when I made detective, I went back to find her. I've never been able to find her. I wanted to thank her. I went to the hospital. It's up here. And, I went in and I said, I was in this hospital, 1977. I was on the third floor. There was a physical therapist in here. I was in here this week. Find her record and tell me who she is. And the clerk said, he said, I can't give you that information. I'd have to be working a homicide or something. And I said, you will be working a homicide if you don't give me that information. But I've never been able to find her. My son's a agent, special agent. We've just never been able to find her.
18: You should attract. That would have been cool if we attract her down for this. Like, Jamie, what would you say if she was here right now?
0: Here's what I will say about her. That one day when she's in heaven, she was a single mom from West Virginia. That's the only thing I know about her. It's the only thing I ever knew about her. Just this beautiful, amazing human that did that level. That's why I love people like her who nobody knows about. One day she's going to stand up at the Bema seat, you know, when the Lord calls her name, and thousands of Muslims are going to stand up and thank her for what she did in the Muslim world.
18: That's so amazing.
5: We like to ask weird questions on this podcast. Have you ever wondered if she was an angel?
0: I did. I have. Mm-hmm. I have wondered that. We have experienced angels in other situations. I don't think she is, just because she was so, it's funny, human. She was just so human. And all I remember her saying, she goes, look, I'm a single mom. I worked my way through nursing school at night. I've made a lot of mistakes in my life. That's how she talked. And she was just so beautiful. It just cut my heart the way she talked.
18: God bless her.
0: Yeah.
18: All right. So Jamie, you know, you mentioned leveling up and it, one thing I love about your story is you got some early training in living by the spirits and little manna from heaven and day by day. Could you talk to a little bit? I know a lot of people also are hurting right now financially and have a lot of uncertainty about what's going on. Maybe you could educate us a little bit. Take us back to, there was a famous incident, the savings and loans crisis, right? Yeah. And you got to, and God got to harvest a little bit of faith training with you.
0: Yeah. So we, when I went into the police department as a believer, then I started, when I got on the street, I wanted to model like that nurse. And so I would be in these, once I got through probation, can't really experiment when you're on probation, but my training officer didn't appreciate it. But when I got on my own, I would go into these situations and I talked to people like the nurse talked to me. Right? And that's how I started to ask God, what would you say now? What would you say in this situation? Because my training doesn't, how do you stop a domestic dispute? All this. And so I just started to practice and then got up to the level where I was de-arresting people like that and got interviewed and offered a job. Then after all of that, we went to grad school and, cause I wanted a master's degree in order to go back into the Muslim world at a different level. And so we went to grad school and my wife and I said, we just decided we're not going to work. We're just going to go straight through if God wants us to do grad school. And we had saved a ton of money and sold a house and all. We were like, didn't have to worry about money at all. And so we are going to spend 2 years in grad school under this very famous linguist who was teaching in the US for a short amount of time. So we moved to the state where that was going to happen. And we're there and we have two kids at the time. And yeah, Monday morning, it was like Black Sunday, I think they called it in 87. And our financial guy calls us on a Monday morning and he goes like, I don't know how to tell you this, but like you guys, it's all gone. Everything's gone. And I'm like, what do you mean it's gone? Can we just wait it out? And he's like, you can't wait this one out. You're not gonna be able to wait this out. It's gone, gone. So years of saving and being smart and all that stuff, gone. And we had, I don't know, $135 left of years of work and saving. and we had just, you know, for the Lord, turned down another lucrative assignment to go to grad school and just be students. Cause I wanted to go straight through and get back out there. And we're sitting there on the couch and looking at our bank statement. And that is $100 and something like that. And I was so mad. I was saying to God, you just took away everything we have. And I haven't even paid the tuition yet where I was going to wait. Mm-hmm. The next week I was going to pay the tuition for the whole thing. Now I can't pay the tuition. Can't pay the house rent. Have two kids.
18: And you've been being obedient. That's the worst part, right? It's like you were de-arresting people. You were being obedient. You're like, I did all the tough stuff.
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13: We are not going to be normal. 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
15: And I think that is the genius of Israel.
18: That's funny. We've heard that on every single interview is some form of God prepares in private what he wants to do publicly.
0: Yes, sir.
18: And when no one's, what did you do when no one's looking?
0: That's right.
18: Influences what's going to happen. So that's so cool. So, you know, Jamie, we had a little bit of chance to talk last night at dinner about this, this worldview of kingdom, versus Empire.
0: Right.
18: And what you do in Identity Exchange, and one of the things I loved so much and why we wanted to have you on, is in your sermons, you do such a beautiful job contrasting the sort of worldly scarcity thinking that we are all formed into, not by choice, whether right. it's zero-sum game, whether it's missing out on something, shame and guilt of not achieving enough, what the world says, this is what I'm supposed to be or else I've not made it. And then it seems like through a lot of your process, you help people rediscover that they don't actually have to live in bondage to these narratives that the world places on us. So could you talk a little bit about this kingdom versus empire dynamic? And then maybe we can get into how this affects everything from vocational calling, mm-hmm. how we live our lives, maybe even, you know, dating and relationships, et cetera.
0: Yeah. So yeah, basically, this was just from years of being out in, we may work mainly in conflict zones, conflict areas in the world. And so we're going into groups of people that have been at odds for centuries, like hundreds and hundreds of years. And if like we can't go back into the history of every country and figure out where did this all start, there's got to be just some basic things. And the book of James says, if you want to know why there's wars among you, it's pretty simple. There's a war inside of you. Like that's how simple that answer is to that question. We come up with all these complicated, there's a war inside of you, you, the individual, not the country, you and you and you. And if there's a war inside of you, you can't give away what you don't have. If there's conflict here, you're going to produce conflict out here. So the question is, where's the conflict coming from inside of you? And the conflict inside of humans is a result of fear. That's why the number one exhortation in all of scripture is don't be afraid. If you take fear out of situations, humans can resolve it. But when they come in fear, then they have a conflict going on inside of them and they can't resolve a conflict because a good tree produces good fruit, but a bad tree, it's going to produce a bad fruit. And so what's the fear from? The fear is from you have a wrong view of yourself, a wrong view of God, and a wrong view of the world that you're in. It's the upside down of the great commandment. Love God, love your neighbor, love yourself. When that's inverted, you're going to have a false sense of yourself, which creates anxiety inside of a human because it's not right. You just know it's not right. And so you operate in a worldview of separation. That's the worldview where the idea is like, it's me against them. How early did you learn that in your life? You learn it immediately. We're the good team. They're the bad team. You have to be afraid of them. Why do you have to be afraid of them? Because they're going to take away what's yours. And I mean, every conflict in the world, that's what it is. We have this. We want that. Just like little kids in nursery school. I want that toy. Why? Because somehow that toy gives me identity. And if I lose that toy, I lose identity. So humans are raised with this separation worldview. So we want to separate these people from these people from these people, or the good guys from the bad guys, because there's not enough for everyone to go around. It's all scarcity. So in a scarcity worldview, you have to look for certainty. So we have to be sure that everything we do works. Because if it doesn't work, we're gonna miss the opportunity, and there's not unlimited opportunity. There's limited opportunity and there's limited time. It's just all, there's just like, we got to get to all of it now because it's going to be too late. And even believers are very much into like, we're running out of time. We're on these time schedules to do things. But Jesus never runs anywhere. He's never like, we got to do this. We're running out of time. It's like at the right time, Christ died for the ungodly. What time? The right time. Not too soon. He wasn't in a hurry. Now's the time. Now is the will of God fulfilled in me, like now. And so, but we're taught like, get to it. You know, by third grade, you got to be doing this. And if you're not, even God really can't help. That's the deep sense we have inside of ourselves. And it's all based on the lie that, that we're somehow separated from God in some way. Think about God is omnipresent. He's omnipresent. How do you separate from an omnipresent God? You can't. And you're in his presence. He's talking to you all the time. The lie is that you're separate and he's not talking to you. That's the lie. That's the whole lie. So when Adam and Eve believe the lie, they live separate lives. They go to live separate from God. He didn't go anywhere. And he won't stay separate. He goes and finds them. And what does he do? He connects back with them. And that's the connected worldview.
18: So practically speaking, and obviously people, they should read your book, Living Fearlessly, and I know you have some incredible teachings out there, but at a high level, for the average person who says, yeah, I struggle with anxiety, I struggle with shame, I conflate Kairos and Chronos, I don't know what I'm supposed to do with my time, you know, and I feel like I feel like my best opportunities are behind me.
1: Right.
18: What are some practical things you would say to listeners to this to say, hey, you know, this is, let me show you how, what kingdom building is, and, you know, maybe the zero sum game stuff, all that stuff. What would you say to them?
1: Yeah. So I would say to any person that I'm talking to, I always ask humans, and I think this is just what Jesus is constantly addressing in people is, who do you think you are? Like, tell me who you think you are. And then tell me who you think I am. Jesus is saying that. Tell me who you think I am and who you think you are, because I'm telling you both, your whatever you're going to say is going to be less than both of them. You're more than who you think you are, and I'm way more than who you think I am. And so when we're talking to people, I always ask them, tell me in your life, what are you most afraid of in your life right now? Fear is the beautiful God-given emotion that points to things that you believe about yourself, God, and the world that's not true. That's what fear does. Fear points to things that you're going to do or believe that hurt you. That's the value of it. So address the fear. Don't pray it away.

0: a man. Look Jesus right in the eye right now and ask him what kind of father he thinks you are. Ask him right now, what is it, what kind of father do you think you are? They won't do it because they're positive he's going to accuse them. But God's not the accuser of men. Satan is the accuser of men. But we have made God the accuser. And so we're afraid to go and tell the truth. We're afraid to get him. He would say to us, you're a great dad, but why don't you act like it? That's what he would say. You're an amazing dad. Why won't you be an amazing dad? What are you afraid of? Like, this is how he addresses it. And so when you say, I'm afraid that I'm a disappointment. That's my big struggle. I'm a disappointment. Then the next question is, it's what God asked Adam and Eve. Who told you you were a disappointment? Who told you to be ashamed? I didn't tell you to be ashamed. God didn't tell Adam and Eve to be ashamed. They've taken on the identity of what ashamed people do. And he said, I didn't tell you that you were naked. I didn't do any of this. You're listening to a lie, and the lie is producing fear in you that creates separation. And now you're covering the very thing that I made with your own stuff. This is the false identity. So where did you learn that you're a disappointment? For me, my mom told me all the time I was, because I didn't want to go to the little kid Bible study in our neighborhood. And she would look at me and go, you're a disappointment to God and me. Man, that drills an identity into a kid. Like, oh, God's only pleased with people that go to that Bible study. It took me, I was 40 before I realized God said to me, I never wanted you in that Bible study. I made you to go to places where there are no Bible studies. And at 40, when I finally got over the guilt and shame of being a disappointment, because no one ever told me I could go to God and say, did you call me a disappointment? He's like, I never called you that. What did you call me? I call you an untier of knots to be in a place. There's lots of people that want to be in that Bible study. I made you to be over here where these people don't have a Bible study. I want you to love being there, not here. I don't want you to be here. I don't even want you to like it. Right? But we're so drilled, like, these are the right people. You got to be certain, and you're separate from all of this. And so God's always connecting back with us. He connects with us, and then we connect with other people. And this is the connection worldview that's not certainty. It's mystery. It's not scarcity. It's enough. It's not certainty. It's mystery. It's not perfection. It's fallibility. It's learning. It's the beautiful part of, oh, I made a mistake. We're going to prison. Wait, what? But this is how you learn. Don't dishonor people. Don't dishonor people, because we're not done here. We're going to a way harder place even than Indonesia, but you got to learn to honor people here, right? And so when you're living in it, stay connected to God, stay connected to yourself, stay connected to the people around you, the world around you. The great commandment, all the law and the prophets come underneath this main thing. And so when you're connected, then you can be other focused. If you're separate and you're worried about, I got to be perfect and I got to get this thing right and there's limited opportunity, you can't be other focused. You have to be self-focused.
1: Amen.
2: I would just say, for anyone listening, thinking, I want a relationship like that, I want to be able to hear from God, what is your best advice? Where can they start?
0: Get alone. Get alone with God and say, teach me to hear your voice, just because he's been talking to you the whole time and you just aren't listening. It's like I was with a bunch of public school principals, 50 of them in our city, and they let me come in to talk about identity into the public. The superintendent let me in, and I said to the principals in the first 5 minutes, how many of you can hear a voice in your head that says you're not good enough, you're not smart enough, you're not pretty enough, you're not talented enough, you're just not good enough at what you do and what you aspire to be? How many of you can hear that voice? All of them raised their hands. Okay, good. We all believe now that we can hear voices. Good. We all agree. We all agree. We all know that voice 100 times. We all know the critic. How many of you can hear a voice that says you're loved? You're loved with an everlasting love, and you are enough all the time. And I'm so proud of you. How many can hear that voice? Nobody can hear that voice. Is it because that voice isn't talking? No, it's because we're trained to hear the other one. Wow. Right. And all we're doing is saying, I just said, I'm going to teach you how to shut the one down and turn the other one up. That's all we're going to do. That's what we do. Get in a room and say, this is the voice I hear all the time. I'm a disappointment. I blew an opportunity. I'm a sinner, blah, blah, blah. All the accusations and lies of the enemy. I can hear them so clear. Can you shut those down in the name of Jesus? And

0: Lord, would you just let me hear that still small voice that tells me the truth about who you are, who I am, and who my neighbor is. And you have to listen so carefully, and it starts to hear it. But the more you listen, the louder it gets. And then the Lord's like, okay, now let's go into a hurricane together, because you can still hear it at that level. Amen. And then off you go.
1: All right, last thing, Jamie. And, you know, to anyone out there, is like, because one thing I love about your teachings is you've mentioned that you and Don are getting to do stuff that you had inklings of, hints of, words of, that you're like, oh, wow, I didn't know that was going to take 30, 40 years to fulfill. But for anyone, you know, you mentioned in the right time, for anyone also who's listening and saying, I missed out. Yeah, Jamie works with young people because it's like that's when they get formed. But, you know, I didn't get that. Is it too late for me? Because even in that question, is there's an inherent assumption. But maybe you could just give a quick word to anyone who's going, I think I missed the opportunity. I missed out. I missed out on my opportunity to serve God well, and now he's moved on to someone else who's more obedient. You know, anything you'd say to that?
0: So, I mean, that's the scarcity of opportunity lie, right? That there's limit. God has limited opportunities, and if you miss it, you miss it. But it's just not true. Not even in scripture. I mean, Moses goes off for 40 years and comes back again. And we were at a retreat a while ago, and I didn't even know who was there. We were just invited in to speak. I speak on identity and the things we're talking about here. And I get up the next morning and there's a man there. He was 87. I had no idea who he was. And he had written down 10 pages of things God said to him because of what I said the night before. He didn't know. He's a believer. He didn't know you could sit and ask God questions and God would talk back to you. He had a legal pad of 10 pages. He was 87 years old. He goes, I got to get to work. And he called me maybe two nights before he died in his 90s. And those year 87 on, he was said were the most exhilarating years of his life. And God doesn't come and say, I want you to regret that you learned this at 87. He never would say anything to you like that. He's like, with God, God never wastes time. No time has been wasted. No time has ever been wasted. You can't waste time. That's a lie the enemy tells us all the time. And we believe it. Mm-hmm. God's like, we have eternity. Like, this isn't it. You don't get one shot and then it's over with. It's like, that's our own invention too, of fear, and you have to get it done. So never too late. And then when you're praying, it's like, Lord, just restore back to me the years that locusts have taken away. I missed 20 years of this. Can you give me the 20 back? He loves doing that kind of stuff. He's the creator of time. He's not a victim of time. Mm-hmm. We've made God a victim of time. He's not.
1: That's amazing. Jamie, where can people follow you, learn more about what you do at Identity Exchange, get your books? Don't be humble here. This is your chance, you know, plug, you know, let's make you number one.
0: just our website, identityexchange.com. We have a lot of great courses. We have great coaches that people can connect with that are fabulous at walking people through this. You know, my book, Living Fearless, we have the Living Fearless Guided Journal just came out, which is a good journal with exercises to walk through. Just practice listening, practice hearing and doing what you hear God tell you, you know, through a progression. And then I have another book coming out on worldviews, but it's not out yet, so we'll have to wait for that. It's coming.
1: It's here, but not net, but not yet, right?
0: Exactly.
1: It's coming soon.
0: It'll come out at the right time.
1: That's right. And you would say also, just in all your expertise, wisdom, or walking with the Lord, that you know, CBN, people should support CBN as much as possible, right?
0: Absolutely. Okay. Well, yes.
1: Just making sure. I want to get
2: thanks
1: that on.
2: For that.
1: I want to get that subtlety on record.
0: Yeah, yeah. Thanks for having me here. Yeah.
1: Jamie, this was, I think I speak for everyone in the room. That was mind blowing, to say the least. Abby, anything else?
2: I have so many takeaways from this. It's just amazing.
1: Our Instagram feed thanks you. There's a lot that's going to be on there. I hope you'll come back and visit us again.
0: I'd love to. Yeah.
1: This was
0: anytime,
1: so awesome.
0: Anytime.
1: So God thanks, bless you, Jamie. Thank you so much.
0: Thank you. Thank you.
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7: Thank you so much for joining us for CBN News Watch. I'm Ephraim Graham. Ahead today, Iran launching strikes over the weekend with the United States responding with attacks of its own before both sides pull back. The strikes coming less than 10 days after the two countries signed a memorandum of understanding for future talks. Meanwhile, Israel and Lebanon signing an agreement heading for peace, but Hezbollah is against it. We're going to bring you the story from Jerusalem. Today marks the annual Day of the Christian Martyr, honoring those who have given their lives for their faith throughout history down to present day. We're going to hear about believers who played a key role in shaping the church. And it's known as the socialist paradise, yet Sweden is reportedly moving more toward free markets, but some analysts are saying, no, they're not. We're going to bring you the story from Stockholm, all those stories and more, right now on CBN Newswatch.
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7: It is Monday, the 29th of June, 2026. We're going to begin this half hour in the Middle East, where things are calm for now. After Iran launched strikes over the last few days and the United States responded with its own attacks, CBN Middle East correspondent Julie Stahl brings us the story. She's reporting from Jerusalem.
8: CENTCOM released footage of its strikes on Iranian missile storage, coastal radar, and mine layer capabilities over the weekend, following an Iranian drone attack on a commercial vessel in the Strait of Hormuz. Later, Iran targeted a second ship and U.S. interests in Kuwait and Bahrain.
9: If the Iranian regime thinks for a second that President Trump is going to stand by, while Iran continues to attack international shipping without a response, or our bases without a response, they're sadly mistaken.
8: U.S. Ambassador to the U.N. Mike Waltz told Fox News Sunday that 143 nations agree with the U.S. that it's a violation of international law for Iran to charge tolls and fees to operate the strait.
9: So they're completely isolated here. President Trump's not going to stand for it. And meanwhile, we continue to move ships out by the dozens every day, and world oil prices are not just stable, they're dropping.
8: President Trump issued another warning on Truth Social Sunday, threatening the Islamic Republic of Iran will no longer exist if he's forced to return to military operations. A U.S. official said the two sides have agreed to stand down for now and continue talks, but Iran has not confirmed. Meanwhile, Israel and Lebanon signed a U.S.-mediated agreement in Washington late Friday, bringing the two countries closer to peace.
10: As I said, today is the first step. This first step sometimes is the hardest one, but it's an important one and the one we've taken together. And we're very grateful that this has come about.
8: Prime Minister Benjamin Netanyahu described it as an historic accomplishment and said the U.S. and Lebanon recognized Israel's right to maintain a presence in southern Lebanon as long as it's needed for its security.
11: We will continue to hold it until Hezbollah and the rest of the terrorist organizations are disarmed and until no further threat to Israel is posed from Lebanon. I want you to know this is a massive blow to Iran and Hezbollah.
8: Standing by a map of Lebanon and the Israeli border, Netanyahu described a program testing the Lebanese army's abilities to disarm Hezbollah in two areas, which Israel will then verify.
7: Continue our coverage now with Julie. So, Julie, do we know how much damage the U.S. did to Iran in these strikes over the weekend?
12: It depends on who you ask. So the U.S. military says it conducted 10 strikes, like we heard, on surveillance infrastructure, communication systems, drone storage facilities. There was one report, however, that Iran said, no, no, the damage that was done from previous U.S. strikes in Iran. I would say that the U.S. probably knew what they were doing and did actually do some damage. On the other hand, Iran says that its attacks in Bahrain and Kuwait destroyed 8 key pieces of infrastructure. Bahrain says it did minor damage to 1 residential building, no casualties. And Kuwait says everything that was incoming drones and ballistic missiles was intercepted, no injuries or damage. So we don't know exactly.
7: All right. Iran has not confirmed it will stand down for now. Has Israel been involved in any of this warfare with Iran? And does it think it might be?
12: You know, I don't think Israel was involved in this, not that we know of. And there is word that Israel is preparing a retaliatory in case Iran launches retaliatory strikes. You know, they are fighting Hezbollah, despite the agreement with Lebanon. And now Hamas is rebuilding. There was a soldier killed in southern Lebanon yesterday, an Israeli soldier. So, you know, Israel doesn't exactly have to be involved in Iran directly to be involved in with Iran indirectly.
7: Let's talk about this Israeli agreement with Lebanon right now. How does Israel expect Hezbollah to react to this deal?
12: Well, obviously, Hamas is totally against the idea of being, dismantled. Let's face it, it's a proxy of Iran. They're doing Iran's bidding there. Their goal is to survive, rebuild, and get rid of Israel, and they're not stopping that goal. Obviously, this agreement between Lebanon and Israel says something different. So, you know, it's somewhat of a victory for Israel, this in the fact that its security has been recognized by the U.S., by Lebanon, and the fact that Israel is allowed to stay in South Lebanon until things change. You know, Israel, this situation in Lebanon is very complex. You have Christians, you have Sunnis, and you have Shiites. The Alma Center, which is one of the think tanks here, they said that there's a substantial implementation gaps in this agreement between Israel and Lebanon, but there's an opportunity for the civilian, in the civilian reconstruction, for the government to really take over, take hold, and do something. You know, Hezbollah, you may be surprised to hear this, doesn't just fight Israel. They're involved in the welfare, the health care, the civil service, and education of the Lebanese. So if the Lebanese government can take that away from them, they have a better chance to move forward. If Hezbollah keeps its control, then it's going to be it's going to strengthen its role over the Shiite Muslim community. There was another analyst that said yesterday, it's almost like asking Lebanon to fight a civil war because you have Shiite Muslims in the Lebanese army and you're asking them to dismantle their Shiite brethren in Hezbollah. So it's a tricky situation.
7: Indeed. What is the situation like now in northern Israel, which has been under attack by Hezbollah?
12: Well, you know, it's quiet in the north, or quieter. They can probably still hear booms and fighting on the other side of the border. They need to rebuild. People are tired. You know, it's a big deal to always have that threat over you. The kids have missed probably almost a whole year of school. It's tense. There's a lot that's going on. You know, in Israel, a lot of Israelis are going for breaks. They're resilient, but it's not so easy right now.
7: U.S. lawmakers and Prime Minister Benjamin Netanyahu are urging President Donald Trump not to sell F-3 fighter jets to Turkey. What can you tell us about that?
12: Well, you know, Prime Minister Netanyahu, he warned his cabinet yesterday that Turkey's President Erdogan is calling for Israel's destruction just about every day. Erdogan's interior minister called for the liberation of Jerusalem earlier this month. And Netanyahu said, you know, if we learn from Jewish history, when someone says they want to destroy you, you should take them seriously. So they, as kind of a punch at Turkey, they also, the government of Israel recognized the 1915 and forward Armenian genocide, which was propagated by Turkey, you know, last century. And Israel recognized that as a genocide, which they've never done before, kind of as a punch to Turkey.
7: All right. Our CBN News Middle East correspondent, Julie Saul, thank you so much for being with us today. Coming up, today marks the annual Day of the Christian Martyr. We're going to hear about key historical figures who made a powerful impact on behalf of the church. We've got that story for you when we come back. You're watching CBN News Watch.
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7: Welcome back. It is Monday, June 29th, and today marks the Day of the Christian Martyr, a powerful reminder of the faithful who gave their lives for Christ. From ancient arenas to the reformer stake, their courage still echoes. Todd Nettleton of the Voice of the Martyrs spoke with CBN News to show how the stories of Perpetua and William Tyndale ignite a fire in us to stand bold for Jesus today.
21: The Day of the Christian Martyr is a day to really honor the sacrifice of brothers and sisters who laid down their lives for the cause of Christ. And the date, June 29th, is not an accident. According to church history, that is the day the Apostle Paul was executed outside the city of Rome. So a very significant day in Christian history. And what better day to look back and really honor the memory and honor the example of these Christian martyrs. But also, I hope what happens is we get inspiration. We think, hey, the Apostle Paul was willing to lay down his life for the cause of Christ. Am I willing to have what may be an awkward conversation? Am I willing to talk to my neighbors about Jesus? That's what I hope grows out of Day of the Christian Martyr each year as we look at these great examples of faithfulness.
22: Yeah, for many of us today, it's persecution in church is almost like sitting in a bad pew or something that is uncomfortable. You know, that's the extent of it here in America. Well, this year, special focus is given to Christian martyr Perpetua of Carthage. That's in the modern-day Tunisia. So tell us more about Perpetua and what she wrote in her journal.
21: Yeah, Perpetua, really an amazing story. Executed in 203 AD in a Roman arena in Carthage, as you said, modern-day Tunisia. One of the really fascinating things about Perpetua's story is while she was in prison before she was executed, she kept a journal. That journal has survived through history. In fact, I'm told it's one of the earliest writings by a female that still exists, that has been preserved through history. And so we see her faithfulness. We see her encouragement to the other believers. Hey, don't give up. Don't give up your faith. Stand strong right to the end. We also know that she had a baby. She was 22 years old. She had a young, very young child, and her own father encouraged her, hey, deny your faith, offer the sacrifice to the Roman gods. You don't have to mean it, just do it and raise your child. And she said, Father, I can't do that. I am a Christian. I can't be anything else other than a believer, other than a follower of Jesus Christ. She was willing to lay down her life, and it is an amazing example that has inspired Christians literally for the last 1,800 years.
22: Wow, and she even had a Roman centurion put the sword right up to her throat, did she not?
21: She did, and in fact, she went into the arena. She was attacked first by animals and then eventually killed by a centurion. One of the amazing things about her time in the arena is actually as the animals attacked her, she was knocked to the ground, she was disheveled, and she actually asked for a hairpin to put her hair back up. And the reason for that is that in their culture, having your hair unkempt, having your hair down, that was a sign of mourning. And she wanted everyone in that arena that day to know she was not in mourning. She was preparing to meet her heavenly bridegroom. She was absolutely not in mourning. She was ready to go, ready to lay down her life. And so even in her final moments, it is said that the gladiator's hands were shaking as he brought the sword to her throat. And she took the sword and literally just guided it to her throat. She was ready to die for the name of Jesus.
22: Wow, what an example she was. And Todd, I know Christians still suffer in North Africa today. And I think of those 21 Christian men that were marched down the Libyan beach by ISIS terrorists in 2015. They refused to deny Christ. Their heads were chopped off. What other recent martyrs in North Africa or elsewhere deserve our attention?
21: Well, we certainly know of people suffering for Christ in Libya. Right now, there are some Christians in prison in Libya because they converted. They were charged with apostasy and put in prison. A lot of the persecution in other nations of North Africa, Libya is a little bit of an extreme example. A lot of the persecution in Tunisia, in Algeria, in Morocco is not the government. It's not the authorities. It's often your own family members or people from your tribe who say, listen, we're Muslims. You say you're a Christian now, so you're not one of us. You're not part of us.
22: And this year is the 500th anniversary of the publishing of the first complete edition of Tyndale's English New Testament. Copies were smuggled into England. They were banned. Many were burned. Only three complete copies from this edition survive today. So tell us about the martyrdom of William Tyndale for translating and publishing the Bible into English.
21: Yeah, when we as English speakers open our Bible, I think most of us, we take it completely for granted. We have the Bible in English. We have multiple different translations. We can kind of choose. Probably, if you have a phone in your pocket, you have the Bible in English on your phone. And again, you don't even think about it. William Tyndale gave his life to translate the Bible into English. He gave his life so that we, as English speakers, could have God's word. I hope, as we open the Bible today, we think of William Tyndale. We think about the fact that it cost him his life so that we could read the Bible. Let's not take for granted the privilege and the freedom that we enjoy to have God's word.
7: And about face for Sweden, the nation long known as the socialist paradise is reportedly embracing capitalism. But some say that's not really the case. CBN's Dale Hurd takes a look right after this.
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7: Sweden has long been known as a socialist paradise. Some recent media reports say the nation has turned a corner embracing capitalism and enacting common sense government policies. And while there has been some improvement, those changes appear to be superficial. And the Sweden experiment with the free market may not be doing very well. CBN's Dale Hurd explains now from Stockholm.
0: Can a nation come back from the dead? There used to be a fear Sweden was committing national suicide with its open-door immigration policy. Add to that sky-high taxes and a bloated welfare state. This is from my reporting in Sweden in 2004.
2: The good times just keep rolling along in Sweden's social democratic paradise. Welcome to a veritable welfare wonderland where everyone's taken care of from the cradle to the grave. Where alcoholics can retire on government pensions. Where the average worker calls in sick one day a week, whether sick or not. Where drug addicts get disability checks. And where the real unemployment rate is close to 25%.
0: The left used to be so strong in Sweden that those who simply spoke out against immigration were branded racist. And some were even doxxed by the media and saw their careers ruined. Sweden also boasted the world's first feminist government while wearing burkas on a state visit to Iran and allowing a migrant rape epidemic to put Swedish women at risk. The government's response? Hand out bracelets reading, "Do not molest me." Immigrant gang violence was surging. Quality of life began to crumble. And this hypothetical UN study from 2010, which Swedes have roundly ridiculed, suggested Sweden could become a third world nation. Then Swedes finally had enough and voted for reform.
20: For the first time, I'm here because Sweden is trying to fix its problems. Or at least that's what some in the media are reporting.
0: The Wall Street Journal says Sweden has suddenly embraced capitalism and rugged individualism. And Fox Business announced that Sweden has privatized its economy. However, when we shared this with Adam Danieli of Timbro, Sweden's free market think tank, he laughed.
23: No, that's not true. Unfortunately, we still have one of the highest tax rates in the world. We have a very large welfare state. We have a labor market that is more regulated than any other in Europe, I would say. We have a socialist medical system very similar to the British one. We've had some major reforms, but it's not a ruggedly individualistic system, no.
0: When we shared the Wall Street Journal article with Swedish-American economist Dr. Sven Larsson, he wrote a rebuttal in the European Conservative.
24: The situation in Sweden is very different from how media presents it. Government takes half the economy, shuffles it around, and spends it in a way that they, not the free market, want to see it spent. Sweden is not a libertarian paradise.
0: Sweden's center-right coalition government has tried to tweak the welfare state and make it more sustainable. and has enacted limited privatization, boosting Sweden to one of the top-performing economies in Europe. The open-door immigration policy has been reversed. The government has increased deportations, offered financial incentives for refugees to go back to their home countries, and made it harder to become a citizen. And although violent crime is down and the economy is up, polls show voters poised to put the left-wing Social Democrats back into power in September, and they're preparing a big expansion of the welfare state.
24: And it concerns me a great deal, because if you look at all the taxes that the left wants to introduce, they want to take Sweden back, I would say, 20, 25 years.
0: Why do Swedes want to go back? There's a feeling the government has cut back too much. One of the country's toughest internal critics says Sweden never really changed. It just went into damage control. Vidad Odobasic, known as the angry foreigner on YouTube, made a splash with this video 10 years ago.
3: Hey, welcome to Sweden. This is the number one rape capital of Europe.
0: Odobasic came to Sweden from Bosnia when he was 5 and says he's still treated as an outsider. He accuses Swedes of having an image of Sweden that doesn't exist.
4: That they are the bestest, goodest, kindest country. That they are individualists. At the same time, we have at least 1 million people on antidepressants. We have a gambling epidemic. We have a drug epidemic. Middle-class families are very fond of cocaine. They are funding these gangs. It's all been openly discussed, but no one's really connecting the dots. It's the mechanism of denial. This is a country that convinced themselves that they can integrate people by never hanging out with them and subsidizing their empathy to governments, letting the state deal with these problems. And the clichés don't really match up with the reality.
0: You'd think that most Swedes would be happy with a government that has reduced immigration, made the economy stronger, and the streets safer. But they're not. And the reason has to do with what kind of nation Swedes think Sweden should be, whether that works in reality or not. Dale Hurd, CBN News, Stockholm.
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7: 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Bye-bye.
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7: Thanks, Gordon. A tense quiet in the Middle East today. The U.S. and Iran reportedly ready to continue negotiations after hostilities over the weekend. Meanwhile, Israel and Lebanon signed an agreement moving them closer to a peace deal. Our Julie Stahl has more now from Jerusalem.
32: CENTCOM released footage of its strikes on Iranian missile storage, coastal radar, and mine layer capabilities over the weekend, following an Iranian drone attack on a commercial vessel in the Strait of Hormuz. Later, Iran targeted a second ship and U.S. interests in Kuwait and Bahrain.
33: If the Iranian regime thinks for a second that President Trump is going to stand by, while Iran continues to attack international shipping without a response, or our bases without a response, they're sadly mistaken.
32: U.S. Ambassador to the U.N. Mike Waltz told Fox News Sunday that 143 nations agree with the U.S. that it's a violation of international law for Iran to charge tolls and fees to operate the strait.
33: So they're completely isolated here. President Trump's not going to stand for it. And meanwhile, we continue to move ships out by the dozens every day, and world oil prices are not just stable, they're dropping.
32: President Trump issued another warning on Truth Social Sunday, threatening the Islamic Republic of Iran will no longer exist if he's forced to return to military operations. A U.S. official said the two sides have agreed to stand down for now and continue talks, but Iran has not confirmed. Meanwhile, Israel and Lebanon signed a U.S.-mediated agreement in Washington late Friday, bringing the two countries closer to peace.
34: As I said, today is the first step. This first step sometimes is the hardest one, but it's an important one and the one we've taken together. And we're very grateful that this has come about.
32: Prime Minister Benjamin Netanyahu described it as an historic accomplishment and said the U.S. and Lebanon recognized Israel's right to maintain a presence in southern Lebanon as long as it's needed for its security.
0: We will continue to hold it until Hezbollah and the rest of the terrorist organizations are disarmed and until no further threat to Israel is posed from Lebanon. I want you to know this is a massive blow to Iran and Hezbollah.
32: Standing by a map of Lebanon and the Israeli border, Netanyahu described a program testing the Lebanese army's abilities to disarm Hezbollah in two areas, which Israel will then verify. Julie Stahl, CBN News, Jerusalem.
7: I want to turn now to the deadly weather extremes in the United States. Dozens of major wildfires are burning out west due to hot, dry conditions. Three firefighters died in a blaze. In Kentucky, flash flooding took at least four lives. The Herd reports.
1: In Utah, the incredibly fast-moving Cottonwood Fire has expanded to 144 square miles, the largest fire in the country.
2: So the high estimate yesterday was 3,000 feet per minute, and then the low estimate was 100 feet per minute.
1: In Beaver, Utah, a Ring camera captured the moment flying embers and flames surrounded cabins and trees.
3: You know, within seconds, completely surrounding kind of the trees around my cabin. I've never seen anything like that. I didn't know fire could do that.
1: Three firefighters died battling a fire at the Utah-Colorado border after being trapped by flames. First responders honored them with a procession in Grand Junction, Colorado.
2: It's the ultimate sacrifice, and we never like to hear when that happens. We take a step back and we reassess how we're doing things, and we make sure that everybody's being as safe as possible.
1: It's a completely different story in Kentucky and Indiana. Flash flooding is blamed for at least four deaths. Kentucky Governor Andy Beshear declared a state of emergency following heavy rains and flash flooding.
4: We have been hit really hard, wiping out roads and bridges and sadly, even taking a handful of lives.
1: This video shows the moment water broke through a fence. In video posted to social media, firefighters pulled this driver to safety before the car floats away in the strong current. In Bullitt County near Louisville, officials urged some residents to evacuate after heavy rains caused a dam to fail.
5: People didn't want to vacate their homes, which I know people want to stay home. And, you know, it's your stuff, it's your loved ones, stuff like that. But it's so dangerous when you stay at home and all the flow waters are rising.
1: And in Richmond, south of Lexington, significant flash flooding forced residents to seek higher ground. Meanwhile, a dangerous heat wave is coming for the eastern half of the country this week, with triple-digit temps expected from the Midwest into the east. Dale Hurd, CBN News.
7: I want to take you now to South America and the aftermath of last week's devastating earthquakes in Venezuela. At least 1,400 people are dead, and that number continues to rise. More than 50,000 still missing. Search and rescue teams continue looking for survivors in the rubble. 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A team is on the ground coordinating with area churches and nonprofits to establish a base of operations.
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8: 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The website shows the original price, savings, and new cost, which in this case is $199 a month. The users also get a pharmacy coupon.
11: It's free. You get to look at all the prices, and you should not be buying drugs anymore going forward without at least checking to see if those medications are available at these discounted prices on TrumpRx.gov.
8: The discounts are primarily for brand name medications. Experts point out, though, generic versions can sometimes be found elsewhere for less. The Trump RX price is earmarked for only out-of-pocket purchases. In some cases, however, they're less than insurance copays.
12: Anybody who has a very high deductible, someone who has limited drug coverage as part of their current insurance plan, this could be very useful for them.
8: The biggest savings could be on drugs rarely covered by insurance, like fertility medications, such as Gonal F. It is $168 on Trump RX, almost $800 less than the original price of $966. Lori Johnson, CBN News.
7: Director Steven Spielberg's latest film tells the story of a cybersecurity whistleblower and a meteorologist on a mission to unravel government cover-ups and reveal the truth about extraterrestrial life. I sat down with the filmmaker and actress Emily Blunt to talk about Disclosure Day.
14: 79-year terror campaign of lies has to end.
15: What are you going to do?
16: Full disclosure to the whole world.
17: That truth will upend all established order across the entire world. If you do this, there's no undoing it.
7: Stephen, I've heard you say that our film is about a true disclosure day. How true to life is this story to you?
19: Well, the story to me is a yearning for a disclosure day. All the movies that I think I've ever made have a lot to do with yearning. And I can't tell a story unless I myself have a yearning to have a great question or a great mystery resolved. And so I've always been obsessed with, are we alone? I know we're not in the universe, but are we alone here on Earth? And that has been haunting me since I was a little boy. And I've been telling stories in this sandbox for a long time. Mm-hmm. But in 2017, when the New York Times published that story about the Tic Tac running circles around a high-performance F-18 fighter jet, and people started to take this story seriously, and the story stopped becoming tabloid journalism and started appearing in major newspapers. That's when I said, you know, there's more to the story than just science fiction, and I want to tell one more story called Disclosure Day.
7: Emily, what's it like to get the phone call from Steven Spielberg to be invited to play in the sandbox?
15: Oh, it's like a party goes off inside your body. You are so excited to meet him. And it's surreal. You know, it's sort of a blend of complete excitement and surreality that you're going to get to be around Steven Spielberg and maybe make something together. But what I loved when we got the phone call was that it was clouded in so much secrecy.
19: Yeah, I didn't tell you a lot.
15: Oh, I love it when the industry doesn't know anything. Yeah. It's fantastic.
19: Even
15: my agent was like, I don't know what it's about. And so that was really fun.
19: Yeah, we kept the secret better than the government.
15: Really, really, truly.
7: So we hear references to scripture and see religious undertones in the film. How important is faith to telling this story?
19: This is a story about faith. It's a story about faith in humanity. It's a story about the faith in humanity that a lot of us have lost. And it's a story about trying to keep the faith between people of the human race. This is a humanistic story. And the fact that we are questioning whether we are alone or not calls into question, are we so self-possessed as a species we can't even imagine that there could be a higher civilization of off-world species out there and perhaps interacting amongst us? And that hubris, that arrogance, you know, would be dispelled the second a real disclosure day would occur or could occur. And I hope it does occur someday.
7: Disclosure Day is in theaters right now. Stay with us. Gordon and Tara will be back with more of the 700 Club. It's coming up right after this. We'll be right back.
10: We also had members who fought in the war to fight for the cause of liberty.
18: Making sure that army is staffed and supplied. He's able to identify British intelligence agents and send that information on to Washington. After they've served in the army, they look forward to a government which gives to bigotry no sanction, to persecution no assistance.
20: Washington's words are powerful because they express an idea of a world that's different from the one everybody grew up in.
21: This ideal of religious freedom is going to be part of the government, but is it really meant for everyone?
18: Is this going to be a place where you can be free to say what you want about God

0: Friend, do you remember when it felt good to withdraw your cash from the bank to expand a business, go on vacation, or buy a new car? Well, today, withdrawing your own cash has become a very risky business, according to The Secret War, a shocking new research report. I just read it, and folks, I was amazed to learn why banks are now required to spy on us for the government and then report any suspicious or unusual behavior. I suggest you get The Secret War free. Just call the number on the screen, no charge, from the folks at Swiss America. And get this, did you know simply spending cash today may be enough to have you branded as a potential criminal? That's right. The new war on cash is really a war against all freedom-loving Americans. The Secret War is yours free, so call the number on the screen and you can tell them Pat Boone gave you the number.
1: This year marks 80 years since the end of World War II. A book called A Child in Berlin shares the gripping story of a young girl during the fall of Nazi Germany. Today, that young girl is 88 years old. She tells CBN's Jenna Browder how she still recalls it all in vivid detail. And that includes the final days of the war, surviving on her own in a bombed-out apartment building.
2: So I thought we'd just do a little family history. And then I got into it and felt like this is a really important story. And it needs to be a book.
3: Meet Rhonda Lauritzen and Heidi Posnien. Together, they penned A Child in Berlin, the poignant story of Heidi Posnien and her mother during the fall of Germany.
2: And we spent 5 years collecting Heidi's oral history and letting her tell the story in bits and getting to know one another.
3: We talked over Zoom, they coming to me from rural Utah. That's where Heidi's story ends. It begins, though, in 1939 rural Germany, near the Polish border. Heidi was just 3 years old, living with her beloved grandmother.
4: I remember more of my grandmother's because I stayed with my grandmother first, and I remember the old country and the snow and the, going over to the neighbors, and those were good times.
3: Her mother, Käthe, was a rising opera star in Berlin.
4: Well, that wasn't very much. It's just that she sang a lot, and she practiced a lot.
3: Dating a Nazi officer, Käthe found herself at a dinner party hosted by the Führer himself.
2: When Heidi told me that, we were pretty well into it. Like, what? Your mother met Adolf Hitler? And of course, at the time, she was young and, you know, Berlin was such an exciting place and she was in the middle of everything. But then she started to see what was happening.
3: Some 80 years later, the memories remain clear for Heidi.
4: I'll remember when the trucks would come down the street and I looked out the window and they were hauling people down out of the houses and putting them in the trucks. And I was asking my mother, I said, where are they all going? What's going on? My mom said, oh, they're just taking them to the workhouses. And so that's the end of it. She wouldn't tell me anything more.
3: Refusing to join the Nazi Communist Party, Käthe felt she had no choice but to step down from the opera, rolling up her sleeves to work in a factory, and as so many did to survive, trading in the black market.
4: Well, those were usually dried beans, dried lentil, anything that you could store in sacks. We just pushed them underneath the bed. And then we made them into little small packages and we traded them with other people that had other things.
3: And that, like so many things, was risky.
4: When I was little, my mom would always drill me and say, now, if anybody asks you your name, what do you say? And I said, I'm going to say Heidi. She says, no, you say, I don't know.
3: Rhonda explains how as the war dragged on, Berlin became a city of mostly women and children. And as the war turned, it became a bombed out hellscape, making life treacherous for anyone trying to survive. Without giving away too much of the book, Heidi finds herself alone in the final weeks of the war, living in a bombed-out apartment building. She was just 9 years old.
4: But I came home after a bombing one time. Everything was bombed out on both sides of our building, our apartment house. But ours was still standing, a little bit crooked, but it was still standing. And so I went up the stairs and doors were off the hinges and windows were all out and a great big oven that we had that was all caved in and all the glass was in my mom's bed.
3: Heidi eventually married an American soldier and found her way to the United States, where she made a life for herself in Ogden, Utah. Now living in Huntsville, Utah, she tends to all of her animals like she did so many years ago with her grandmother.

0: Jenna Browder, CBN News.
1: 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Terry?
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2: Justin Gambino had stood in that courthouse before as a teenager, a criminal, and facing a judge. Years later, he felt God calling him back to that very same courthouse. This time, it was for personal revival and an unforgettable night of worship.
18: Before I got into trouble as a kid, you'd always find me at church, Sundays and Wednesdays and youth group, and my mom would say that I would bring my Bible to church and I would strum on it like a guitar. My parents saw that I was really interested in the guitar, so they got me a guitar at the age of 15, but that was also the same time that I got my first job. It started getting me mixed up with the wrong crowd because I started getting introduced to a different audience that I was not raised around. You know, I started partying on the weekends, started just getting wrapped up with the wrong crowd, and that's where everything started spiraling downhill pretty quickly. I was going to church and hanging out with my friends at youth group, and I was on the stage leading worship. On the weekends, I was trying to hang out with a completely different crowd that I didn't fit into.
19: This gift of life from you, I can't comprehend.
18: That led to some poor choices where I was breaking and entering. I was committing theft. Before I knew it, I was standing in a courtroom. I had just turned 18, and here I am, and I'm standing in the courtroom before a judge because it's now all caught up with me.
19: All

0: I remember feeling just super convicted in my heart because that's not how I was raised.
1: In this season of doubt, would you show me your heart?
0: I knew that I had made a mistake, but here I am trying to bury it and try to lie. That memory of being in the courtroom before that judge, I remember him looking at me with a confused look on his face. He said, "I'm looking for a record that doesn't exist. Never seen you before. This is probably your first time getting into trouble. It's definitely your first time getting caught." And I remember him saying, "All right, Justin, this is what I'm going to do for you today. I'm going to give you a choice. You have the choice to go to jail today. You might get out early if you're on good behavior, and you're going to have a felony on your record the rest of your life. Or I would like to offer you the opportunity to do a lot of community service. And whenever I say a lot, I mean a lot. And after that, I want you to go join the military. It's totally up to you if you want to do that, but I want to give you that option today." And that's what I chose. I chose to join the military. My hopes and dreams of doing music was completely out the window. And I think that was the consequences of my choices. Signed up as a USCB, which is a construction battalion, Department of the Navy. Within 2 years, I mean, right out of boot camp and right out of A school, we shipped off to Iraq. For me, that was like a huge life change. You know, just the year before, I was doing everything that Justin wanted to do, putting God on the back burner. But now here I am, fighting for the very freedom that I took for granted. My grandfather passed away while I was on that tour. I was brokenhearted. I was mad. I was angry at myself for the choices that I had made that's keeping me from home as my grandfather passed away and I can't see family. And felt this tug in my heart to go to the chapel on a Wednesday night. And it wasn't but maybe 12 of us in this little chapel on base. And my first night there, the chaplain asks all 12 of us, "Does anybody here have any experience playing the guitar and leading worship?" And so the next thing I'm doing is I'm raising my hand for this guy. I called my dad, and I wondered what it was like for my dad to hear the voice of his prodigal son asking, "Dad, can you ship me my guitar? Because there's an opportunity for me to lead worship." I know that God was putting that guitar back in my hands. Seeing the things that I saw over there, experiencing the things that I experienced, I thought that now coming home from overseas that I could just do like a complete restart and everything would be just fine and great whenever I get back home, and that wasn't the case. I am just mad at everything and everyone. I have PTSD from seeing combat. Now I'm turning back to alcohol. Now I'm turning back to the addictions that I had before I joined the Navy, and I thought that this could be a complete redo. Now I'm back to square one. And I'm starting to lose sight again of how God put the guitar back in my hands. I was working a full-time job and dealing with all these emotions of PTSD and depression, alcohol and addiction. And a friend of mine that I worked with invited me to this music studio, and the studio engineer, he said, "Do you want to get in there with your guitar and just record something? You can." And I remember after leaving that studio, or I was about to leave the studio, he handed me this CD. He said, "Here's what you recorded." And in that moment, the Lord said, "Justin, this is what I want you to do with your life." And I went back to my apartment and I dumped all the alcohol down the drain. I just did away with it. I never craved it again. To this day, never craved it again.

0: life starts changing from that moment. I start writing music. I'm now starting to work through that process of starting a personal relationship with God, with Jesus. I quit my job with the support of my wife, Ashley, and I just go all in with music. I'm traveling all over doing music festivals and leading worship at churches. I thought that what I was doing was completely all for God, and God made it very clear to me that I fell back into this pit of complacency. It was all about me, me, me, and I. The real shift came in the face of the pandemic, in the face of fear, in the face of uncertainty. I go back out on the road, and I'm sitting in my van. The Lord says, I want you to go home, and I want you to do a night of worship and revival at your hometown. I said, all right, Lord, I feel like you got my attention this year with everything that's been going on. I feel like my heart is in the right place for this. Where do you want me to do this night of worship? He said, I want you to do it at the courthouse. I said, forget it. I just can't do it. I just can't bring myself to go back to that place. I lost that argument with the Lord. And on December 12th, 2020 was a personal revival for me. Because I remember being on that stage, and I was thinking that this was a revival for my hometown. And I realized that it's a revival for me. I've learned that God's love is like the ocean. And I kind of see myself as the shoreline. And His love is in relentless pursuit of the shoreline. I just want to be submerged by His love. I never want to lose sight of what He's done in my life, of how He's brought this full circle story of redemption.
1: You know, to never lose sight of the redemption of the Lord, the goodness of God, His love that comes after us, that pursues us, you have to be intentional about how you have a relationship with Him. You know, I was thinking, as Justin was telling a story before he ever got to the end of it, about where God called him to, how we are so prone to go back to our selfishness, to who we are without God. I mean, here he is in the military. He takes the second chance, or the first chance that he gets, that the judge gives him. He goes off to the military, and he gets involved in worship, and he asks for his guitar, and he's singing to the Lord. He's leading other people to sing to the Lord, and then he comes home. And, you know, he brought home with him some things that are tough to deal with. PTSD and just the things he saw, the things that affected him spiritually, emotionally, even physically. But he went back to who he was before. You see, without Jesus, we are who we are. I mean, I'm so aware in my own life, if I did not walk with Christ every day, I know where I'd be. I know who I'd be. You have to come to Him knowing that you need Him. It's not just like, gee, today, Lord, I think I'm going to give my life to you. Oh, listen, it's rescue, my friend. We are nothing without Him, but with Him, we are offered everything. So the question today is, will you take His offer, and why wouldn't you? I mean, we think we're so big and bad, and we've got all these plans for our lives and the things we want to do, and even the things we think we're going to do for God. There's one for you. I mean, He doesn't need us. He wants us. But we need Him. We need Him. We were created to be in relationship with Him. And apart from that, there's no good thing in us. Listen, all your works, the Bible says, are like filthy rags. Maybe you're somebody who's been working hard in Christian life, trying to be good, trying to do this, wanting to be on the stage, wanting to share, wanting to teach, wanting to be seen. Drop your dream. Let God fulfill His dream in your life. That's what happened to Justin. And when he knew Justin got it, got him, was trustworthy, understood it, then God began to unfold His dream for Justin, He'll do that for you too. It'll be different than what you thought it was, but oh, it'll be so much more. Come to the Lord. Receive His faithful grace today. Grace is the undeserved merit of God available to us when we say yes. Will you say yes? You do it like this. Jesus, I am a sinner. I recognize that apart from you, I have nothing. I am nothing. I want you. I need you. I ask you to forgive my sins, which are many. Be the savior of my soul, but I want you to be the Lord of my life. I want you to teach me more about who you are. I want you to change the way I think. I want you to take my life and make it matter for you and for your kingdom, that heaven, as things as they are in heaven, might come to earth. Use my life, God. In Jesus' name I pray. If you've prayed that prayer and you meant it, then you've started this wonderful relationship, and we have something we'd like to give you. It's free. A new day packet. What do you do now that you've prayed the prayer? If you'll call our toll-free number, 1-800-700-7000, you just say, I just prayed that prayer. I'd like the new day packet. We'll get it out to you right away. You can get it by going to cbn.com/a new day as well. Gordon?
2: 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A brace, a boot, and pills still didn't put a dent in the pain. 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

0: Will you not revive us again, that your people may rejoice in you? Show us your mercy, Lord. Grant us your salvation. Psalm 85, 6 through 7. America has seen great moves of God, and each began with ordinary believers like you and me, desperate for God's presence to move in their generation. Let's pray for God to bring revival to America once again. Let's pray. Heavenly Father, we ask that you spark a revival of your Holy Spirit in America. We ask that you prepare our hearts for moves of your Spirit that disrupt our everyday lives. Help us to be brave, Lord, and take risks to see your glory manifest across this nation in a powerful way once again. In Jesus' name we pray. Amen.
1: I would be in and out of jail. I would have my children, and I would have to let them go stay with people. I had such self-hatred and shame and guilt, but I didn't know how to get out. I was a slave to it. There was this woman I remember in the holding cell, but she began to stare straight in my eyes and say, "Call out to God before it's too late." I just began to weep and cry because what she was saying was true. Holy Spirit himself stepped in that jail cell and washed over me. From that day forward, I was different. He taught me how to live again.
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5: 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Gordon and Terry are back with more of the 700 Club right after this.
6: I stopped drinking alcohol under the pretense of I'm celebrating. I wasn't celebrating. I was medicating myself.
7: I felt completely defeated and broken. I was weak in my relationship with God, and I was just a weak human being. And God got further and further away. When you feel his presence and you walk away from it, there's guilt, there's shame, but there's also a sort of a sense that it'll never happen for you again. My daughter, who was 12 at the time, she said, "Daddy, I want you to be happy. I want you to know Jesus." God started to reveal himself to me again, and he started to melt away the ice that was my heart. I'm trying to talk people into this life that is second to none, this life of feeling Christ's presence in your life.
8: How could I give away money and not go poor? And I set up an account in my name and in Molly's name as the co-owners, and then I set up CBN as the beneficiary. 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I'm happy to give to CBN because you could trust that the money would be used wisely.
9: CBN helps these poor people that have gone through the disasters. 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
8: I give to CBN because all the money that I earned and saved and invested, God gave it to me. 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In fact, you're going to be blessed so much that you're probably going to want to give more.
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11: 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In India, a boy named Shivan suffered from a congenital condition, and as he grew, his pain was compounded by the shame and humiliation.
12: Ever since he was born, Shivan faced various problems because of his club feet. As he got older, the pain increased.
13: Even walking was a struggle for me. Every step felt like a challenge. When I tried to play or run, my feet would hurt so much.
14: He would often fall while walking. It broke my heart to see him like this.
13: Kids teased me. They called me names. It made me so angry and sad. I kept begging my dad, please do something. Please make my feet normal.
14: I had no money to pay for a surgery. I tried everything, thinking, searching, asking, but there was no solution.
12: Then Shivam's father heard about an Operation Blessing medical camp that had arrived near their village.
14: That day changed everything. They listened to my son's story and connected us to a partner hospital. They assured us the surgery would be free of charge. I could not believe it. Help had finally arrived.
13: My feet are straight now. I can run, play cricket, and laugh with my friends. No one makes fun of me anymore. I feel so happy.
14: I can't express how grateful I am. Seeing him walk and run like other children, it's like a dream come true.
13: I can do everything by myself now. I feel free, like a bird soaring in the sky, without pain or fear of falling. Thank you so much to everyone who made this possible.
11: That wonderful thank you goes to you if you're a member of the 700 Club. You're the reason why he can have a hope and a future and can be able to walk down that path. You're the reason he was able to have the surgery. 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And whether that's shows like this one, where you see testimonies, but they're not testimonies from a foreign country. 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What an incredible program. 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
30: We also had members who fought in the war to fight for the cause of liberty.
31: Making sure that army is staffed and supplied. He's able to identify British intelligence agents and send that information on to Washington. After they've served in the army, they look forward to a government which gives to bigotry no sanction, to persecution no assistance.
32: Washington's words are powerful because they express an idea of a world that's different from the one everybody grew up in.
33: This ideal of religious freedom is going to be part of the government, but is it really meant for everyone?
31: Is this going to be a place where you can be free to say what you want about God

0: A brace, a boot, and some pills. Well, that's what doctors gave Vladimir for his twisted ankle. After 3 months, he was still in pain. Well, then one day, Vladimir was staring at a blank TV screen. What happened next blew his mind.
1: As a city dweller, Vladimir Calderon walks just about everywhere. It fits his active lifestyle. One day, that lifestyle nearly came to a halt as he was leaving his Brooklyn apartment in June of 2023.
2: I was preparing myself to go to the gym that day. As I was going down the stairs, my ankle twisted all the way to the right. And right there, I just saw the stars. Like, it was so painful. It felt like a big stabbing in the foot.
1: The 28-year-old figured the pain would wear off. After a few days, his foot and ankle started to swell, and he decided to see a doctor.
2: And they gave me an x-ray that told me that the foot was all fine. One doctor gave me a hard boot where it wouldn't move, but it wasn't even working. It was actually making it more painful.
1: After 2 months, his foot still hadn't gotten any better. So Vladimir went back to his doctor, who gave him a brace to wear.
2: They told me there was nothing wrong with it. I kept taking Advils over and over again. Even with the brace, the boot, and the pills, I still couldn't do what I wanted to.
1: He tried to ignore the pain and live each day the best he could.
2: Most of the times I would stay home, but it was just so painful I couldn't go out. This injury was controlling me in a way where I couldn't do what I normally would do. Go to the gym, take a walk, go to groceries. It made me feel like an invalid person, pretty much just defeated.
1: Vladimir admits his faith started to weaken.
2: I was just like, God, my pain is really, really strong. I cannot bear it anymore. I felt like my prayers were just bouncing off and just not going through, discouraged that God wasn't going to heal him. He probably had more better priorities.
1: On the morning of September 19th, 3 months after the injury, Vladimir discovered God did care.
2: I was in my room, sitting, just staring at the TV, but it was not on. And then the Lord spoke to me in my heart and said, turn on the TV for 700 Club. I turned on 700 Club. What made me sit still and watch it was just the anointing was so real, was so strong. It felt like a warm blanket just came over me and wrapped me up.
1: Then host Ashley Key gave a word of knowledge.
3: The pain is in the middle, the very middle of your right foot. You're not able to really put pressure on it, but he sees you and he loves you. And he's healing this for you in the name of Jesus. The pain will no longer be there. You'll be able to walk normally. Test it out even right now in Jesus' name.
2: When she said that, it blew my mind. Like, I was just like, whoa, am I dreaming? It was so real. I remember me just moving my leg. This is amazing. I just got healed. And at that moment, I was able to walk.
1: Vladimir was soon back to enjoying his active lifestyle and has had no pain since. He also says the experience strengthened his faith in God.
2: I felt like I just got restored back to brand new, like a factory reset. That pain was no longer restricting me. I felt like I was able to do anything. I feel God's love even more stronger in my life. I see it more visible now. God can heal, and you definitely have to believe. And I'm a testament to that.
0: I love how he expressed it. It's more visible now. And that's the purpose of miracles. They're signs. And what do they point to? They point to that God is always around us. In him we live and move and have our being. The kingdom of heaven is at hand. That's the first message that Jesus ever preached. The kingdom, the time is fulfilled. The kingdom of God is at hand. That means it's right here. You can reach up and grab it. And then he says, change your thinking and believe the good news. For Vladimir, he's saying, well, my prayers weren't getting through. It just didn't seem to be happening. They would bounce back at me. You can have the assurance that in him we live, we move, we have our being. Everything concerning you, he knows all about. He numbers every hair on your head. He knows every tear. He knows every pain. Now, upon him was put all of your pain, all of your infirmities. That's what the Bible says in the book of Isaiah. It also repeats it in the book of Matthew. When did that happen? Well, it happened on the cross. He took it all. Now, if he took it, it means you don't have to take it anymore. You don't have to possess it anymore. You can give it all to him. Now, Ashley didn't know Vladimir, but God did. And Ashley was given a word from God specifically for him. And he said, that's me. God told me to turn on the TV. He told me to watch the 700 Club. I started watching. The anointing was tangible for me. And then Ashley described exactly what was happening in his foot, and he got healed. That can happen to you. All you have to do is believe. And you don't even need a special word from us. You can just believe the word of God. He forgives all your iniquities, and he heals all your diseases. We're going to pray right now. Now, in an act of faith, what I want you to do, because faith is an act, it's a verb in the New Testament. As an act of faith, lay your hand on that area of the body that needs healing. If you can't reach it, that's okay. Can you lay a hand on the top of your head? If you can't reach that, that's okay. Can you lay a hand on your chest? And let's just believe God. The Bible says, when two or more agree touching anything, it shall be done. So you touch, Terry and I will be your two or more, and God will do all the rest. Let's pray. Lord God Almighty, we come together in agreement. And for all right now who are in an act of faith are laying a hand on that area that needs healing, we join with them and we join in agreement and we say out loud to it, be healed in Jesus' name. May all pain leave your body now. May all infirmity leave now. May all disease, all cancer leave you now in Jesus' name. Amen. Terry, God's giving you something.
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4: 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Now thank him and receive it.
0: 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If you need prayer, we're here for you. 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With men, this is impossible, but with God, all things are possible. God bless you. 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

0: On today's Newsmakers, a victory for detransitioners, gay marriage shifts in a powerful marriage ministry, that and more coming up. Welcome to Newsmakers, a show where we go behind the headlines each and every week to bring you interviews with pastors, entertainers, politicians, and other notable news figures. Did you know that we have a new documentary here at CBN? It's called Investigating the Supernatural, Angels and Demons. We traveled across America looking at evidence for the supernatural. From angels to demons to even UFOs, we tackle these important topics through a Christian lens. 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Now, on today's show, we start with Tony Perkins, president of the Family Research Council. He's here to talk about shocking shifts surrounding Americans' views on gay marriage. Let's welcome him here to Newsmakers to break it all down. Well, Tony, I appreciate you joining me today. Big shifts, according to Gallup, when it comes to gay marriage in particular. And there's a couple of stats here I want to share, but 55% of Republicans, if you go back to 2022, 2021, they favored legalized same-sex marriage. Now, if you look today, it went from 55% down to 37%. Why do you think there was such a stark difference in just a couple of years?
1: Well, Billy, having the longevity here of watching this process, actually having, when I was in office working on marriage policy back in the 90s, passing the nation's first covenant marriage law, I've been very focused on marriage policy from the start of my my public policy career. Well, I was also there at the, when we began to see this first push nationally in Massachusetts for same-sex marriage, the redefinition of marriage. And as that spread over the next couple of years until Barack Obama embraced it, you'll recall, Billy, what they were saying is, how does our same-sex marriage affect yours? And I think most Americans are pretty much laissez-faire, whatever, just don't bother me. And they were sold that this was not going to affect them, that this was just about two people who loved each other being able to marry. Well, here we are, about a little over a decade removed from that, and we realize it's about much more. It's about the policies that govern bathrooms all across America. It's about what our children are being indoctrinated with in schools and the parents not being told about it. I think that is what's driving this decline, especially as the Biden administration was pushing the transgender ideology. I think that in particular is what has brought down the approval of all of this, is it's now on the doorsteps of America, of American homes all across this country.
0: It's interesting going back to the Republicans, because it feels like, and this is just speculation, but it almost feels like there's a realization, a renewed spiritual realization as well among Republicans that, well, maybe we shouldn't have supported this, or maybe there's something more to it. And maybe it's because of what you just detailed and outlined, watching the impact. It's one thing to say, I'm hands off, I don't care if it doesn't affect anything. It's another thing when you have Drag Queen Story Hour and these other events that are playing out. It then makes you think twice and say, well, not only is there a component of this is impacting my life, there may be a spiritual component to this as well. I don't know if you want to react to that at all.
1: I would pray that would be the case. I mean, as a Southern Baptist pastor, one who preaches the gospel, I would love to say that it is a spiritual revival, and I do think there is an uptick in that interest. But I will say, The survey data on that front still shows that the worldview, the biblical worldview among Bible-believing Christians has remained pretty much flat, if not declined, in some demographics. So I wouldn't say that it's so much a resurgence of a biblical worldview as it is, I think, more of a pragmatic understanding of what these policies lead to that do have moral implications for your family. Now, I'm hoping that maybe out of this, we rediscover that biblical worldview from a standpoint when we deviate from God's design, there are horrible consequences that follow, like our children being transed and our schools taken over by this agenda and parents being locked out of the process.
0: Well, and I think you raise a really good point there, because I'm giving this sort of pie in the sky idea. Well, maybe there's a spiritual, but we do know that when you look at the biblical worldview numbers, as you were saying, you know, 4% of Americans have a biblical worldview. So there's not a lot really at this point that would indicate that it's being spiritually driven. But this sort of raises another question. How should Christians and churches who are in that 4% with the biblical worldview respond to these changes to help bring people from the political and practical aspects into faith?
1: Well, that's a really good question to ask. And I think one of the approaches I'm taking to even this polling data with the Gallup, where there has been a downturn in support for same-sex marriage among Republicans who are more open to transcendent truth and morality than the Democrats of today, is that we connect the dots. That's why I take it back to the redefinition of marriage. We wouldn't be fighting over bathrooms had we not redefined marriage. Our children, we would not be having men in girls' sports if we had not redefined marriage. We would not be trying to protect our children from having healthy body parts cut off had we not redefined marriage. And once you deviate from the biblical truth of marriage, human sexuality, and life, it leads down a very destructive path. So I'm hoping that we can kind of reverse engineer where we are and show people how we got here so that we can go back in the right direction.
0: Well, Tony Perkins, appreciate you as always. I'll be very interested to see next year what we see in this survey data from Gallup. Thank you so much. We'll continue to share these trends as new developments unfold. Also, again, be sure to head on over to cbn.com/supernatural to watch Investigating the Supernatural, Angels and Demons. We'll be right back in just a moment with more Newsmakers.
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6: I wanted to be a boy one week. I wanted to be a girl next week. It was constantly like that, confusion always in my mind. I always felt like I was more in tune to femininity.
7: At 16, Tommy decided it was time to give in to those desires. Now addicted to meth, he dropped out of school and began frequenting gay chat rooms and nightclubs.
6: I had an internal knowing that it was just wrong.
7: Despite his doubts, Tommy started taking female hormones and making plans to have a sex change operation. Tommy was doing drugs with his brother and sister when he felt an oppressive, paralyzing fear.
8: Terrified, Tommy left the house and went to his mom, who had recently committed her life to Christ.
6: I had to cry out to God because I just knew in that moment that he was the only one that was able to help me. So I remember just telling him, I'm sorry of the lifestyle that I was living. I just went into this deep place of repenting and asking for forgiveness. If Jesus did it for me, he could do it for you. We all need a savior. We all come from a place of brokenness.
0: Welcome back to Newsmakers. Next up, Greg and Julie Alexander join us to talk about their powerful marriage ministry, the Alexander House. This is an effort that's very literally saving couples from divorce. Let's welcome them here to Newsmakers to break it all down. Well, Greg and Julie, thank you so much for joining me. You are both involved in a ministry that you created that is incredibly important, especially in light of where we are right now culturally, the struggles that so many marriages have. It's the Alexander House. And Greg, I'll start with you. For those who don't know the Alexander House, how would you describe it?
9: Billy, I simply would say that the Alexander House was born and created as a result of Julie and I bouncing back from the brink of divorce some 27 years ago. Previously, we were just living by the ways of the world, if you will. Everything was all about our jobs, our money, how much money we made, more importantly, what we did with that money and the accumulation of the materialistic things in life. And unfortunately, we allow for those things to kind of be our source of happiness, if you will. And as you know, those things don't bring a long-term happiness. So you get that momentary high and it's on to the next house, the next trip, the next car, the next whatever. And after we can no longer derive any happiness from those things in life, unfortunately, we both start looking for that happiness in other people. And needless to say, when those secrets were discovered, Billy, I just simply concluded that if we're having to resort to these kind of behaviors in our marriage, then there can't be much of a marriage left. And I don't even know if it's what I wanted, but I went to Julie and I said, I think we need to get a divorce. And without even hesitating, she immediately agreed and said, yeah, that's the way we're living our life in anyway. And so we made the decision to divorce, but we did not. We continued to coexist together in a home, but we at least continued to go to church every Sunday. And this particular summer, we had a visiting pastor who came in and filled in our church for the entire summer. And his sermons just left our hearts on fire. And we started meeting with him and found that he was a guy who normally helped couples get divorced and kind of go their separate ways. So we made an appointment to see him, Julie did. And he in turn thought we were coming by for a social visit as we're embarking upon this new friendship. However, when we got there, we spent the next 45 minutes or so building our case as to why we felt we could no longer stay married. He did this, she did this, the whole nine yards, the infidelities and everything else involved. And he just sat there and listened, didn't utter words. But after we were done, he leaned forward and said, look, guys, I understand your plight and your situation, but let me ask you a few questions. What is God's plan for marriage? What does he teach from church? What are some of the writings of St. Paul in regards to marriage? You're like, we don't know. And what does this have to do with us? I mean, we go to church every Sunday, we used to be in love, now we're not. And we were hoping you can help us get out of this. He said, but what I suggest is you go back and find the answers to the questions that I've asked. And so to make a longer story short, I went home and for the next 2 days, just hold up in our bedroom, reading and accessing scripture and anything that I can find that gave me an understanding of God's plan for marriage. And what I was finding was totally contrary as to how we were living our life. In fact, the next evening, that second evening, I called Julie into the room and said, I want to share with you what God's beautiful plan for marriage is. And I said, no wonder we're messing it up. We're not even coming close to living our marriage like this. Look at this stuff. So I spent about 30 minutes just giving her highlights of the notes that I was taking. But what I found in her is that she was just as much in awe as I was. In fact, she turned to me. She said, wow, this is incredible. What do we do? And instinctively, I said, I don't know, maybe we need to pray or something, because we had never prayed together. Billy, we at this point married 2 years, two beautiful kids, awesome jobs, nice house. You know, everything that an individual would deem that was needed in order to be happy. But we never humbled ourselves to even give thanks to our Father for the things that we had. But I took Julie by the hand and I recited a simple prayer. I said, Heavenly Father, we tried living our life and our marriage based upon the things we think we should do. It doesn't work. We've also tried living by the ways of the world, and that doesn't work. And we sincerely invite you into our lives to show us how you want us to live marriage. And if you deliver us from this evil, we would commit the rest of our lives working in some kind of marriage or family ministry. And you know how the old saying goes, be careful what you pray for, right?
0: And here you guys, here you are. And I want to talk more about the ministry, but I have to ask you, Julie, I mean, when you go back to this, what you're both describing here, infidelity is one of the most horrific, difficult things to move past, right? I mean, there's a lot of other complaints people have in marriages, and we could talk about some of that. But when it reaches that level, it feels like for people such a betrayal that they feel like they can't come back from it. When you guys both realized what was going on, that there were affairs and there was infidelity, how were you able, obviously you just described going to the scripture, and I think that's how you were able to do it, but how are you emotionally able to work through the feelings that came along with that, that aren't just going to dissipate or disappear immediately, I would imagine?
10: Yeah, it takes work. One, it takes God first, as you said. And I want to reiterate what Greg said. I mean, we went to Mass every Sunday. However, we didn't know God. We didn't understand him, his plan. It's just something you did as a check mark. Gotta go, gotta make sure the parents know you're going, all those. You know, we didn't own our faith. And so living by the ways of the world, and when we hit that rock bottom, truly, it was us hitting that rock bottom and saying that we've tried it all and nothing satisfies. And the hurt and the pain, it was so devastating. And yet, thanks be to God, we were both willing to say, okay, we don't want this. We don't want a divorce. We don't want to be away from each other. We just want to make it, figure out how to make it work. So that is the intuition and all the things that Greg was bringing to me at that point. Literally, it went immediately to there is hope because God is a God of hope. And yet then it took the work to understand that we need to figure out what went wrong. What were we thinking? What were we doing? Heal, forgive each other, and on from that. But it's still a work in progress. There's things that come up today. We've been married for 38 years, now almost 39.
9: Good job.
10: And it's beautiful. However, it's the hardest darn thing you'll ever do is marriage. And yet it's so worth it because it is God's plan. It is God's plan.
9: Yeah. If I could add to that, Bill, and I'll go back to the book of Revelation where our Lord says, I can make all things new again. And so I just have to attribute it to God, Christ, and the grace that they provide that allows us to get through those things. Now, of course, there are things humanly possible that we have to do in terms of ministering to each other's emotional needs, allowing our hearts to be filled and knowing that we are loved in the relationship. But the rest is God's grace. I always say that if we go back and do what God asks us to do, he makes good on his promises. He provides the grace that allows us to be able to get through those things. Again, unfortunately, not forget, but again, to be able to brush through those brick walls, if you will, and to experience the goodness that he had in store for us in the beginning.
0: Well, thank you both so much. I'm excited to see what happens with this event, and I appreciate what you're doing. I mean, there's so many people who need this, and I bet you right now there's people watching or listening who they need this for themselves, or they're going to pass it on to somebody else who does. Appreciate your time today.
9: Oh, thank you, Billy. Thank you. And we look forward to seeing you in person.
0: If you want more information on the Alexander House and this powerful marriage ministry, go over to thealexanderhouse.org. We'll be right back in just a moment with more Newsmakers.
11: The veil between us and the Lord is thinnest when we're in our suffering. You know, this brain tumor that keeps coming back, craniopharyngioma you're born with. And when they diagnosed me, they gave me all of the different ways that I could deal with this tumor through, you know, these actions and prayer and exercise and just do everything I can. And the last two appointments with my physician, it shrunk. They don't shrink. They just don't. And it's, God gets all the glory. We're here by his grace and mercy. Our bodies are fragile but resilient, temporary. So we live our days joyfully. We live our days hopefully. We live our days faithfully. And in doing that, my goodness, it changes the world.
12: Blessed are you, Lord, our God, King of the universe, who has chosen us from all of the nations and given us his Torah.
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0: Welcome back to Newsmakers on the CBN News Channel. For our final segment, Matt Staver, the founder and chairman of Liberty Council, is here to talk about a historic settlement that will lead to the nation's first detransition clinic. Let's welcome him here to the show to break down the details. There's an interesting story coming out of Texas. Texas Children's

0: reimbursement for state funds would not understand that they're actually violating the law. So they fraudulently issued the billing codes to something other than what they were doing. And then Dr. Eitan Haim, he is a physician there. He saw what they were doing, knowing that they were violating the law. He became a whistleblower, along with Vanessa, a nurse, became a whistleblower as well. She was visited by authorities threatening her, telling her to stop information that she was sharing. Dr. Haim was threatened by the Texas Children's Hospital with the revocation of his license and the ruining of his career because Texas Children's Hospital wanted to continue to mutilate children, even though it was in violation of the law. And they wanted these whistleblowers silenced. That came to the attention of the state and Attorney General Ken Paxton, and he came after Texas Children's Hospital. That led up to this historic settlement.
1: You know, so this is interesting because the doctor at the center of this was also brought up on charges at one point, was he not, by the federal government during the Biden administration?
0: That's right. He was brought up on charges by the Biden administration. So Texas Children's Hospital thought that they had the Biden administration backing them, and they did. But Texas said, no, this is illegal. And Ken Paxton, to his credit, came after the Texas Children's Hospital and then pursued legal action against them. So now this historic settlement does a number of things. They not only have to stop this mutilation of children, the puberty blockers, the opposite sex hormones, but they have to create the nation's first so-called detransition multidisciplinary clinic and operate that for at least 5 years free of charge at their own expense so people can come there who were harmed and get free medical treatment to try to undo some of the harm that Texas Children's Hospital inflicted, as well as others that are pushing this ideology. But there's more to the settlement. In addition to that, they have to pay $10 million for their fraudulent codes. They have to fire and never re-credential five doctors who were involved in these mutilating procedures and the cover-up. And they have to do other things as well. So this is an amazing historic settlement that has happened against Texas Children's Hospital, and it should send a major message across the country.
1: Well, that was going to be my next question, because you have a situation where in other parts of the country, perhaps they have not, you know, come to this place where they have stopped doing these things, or perhaps they're, you know, still trying to maybe secretly do them, even depending on where things are going on. You believe this will have a big effect, not just in Texas, across America, I assume, because people are watching this and they're seeing. I mean, at the end of the day, correct me if I'm wrong, but Texas Children's Hospital could have gone, this could have gone to trial. It could have gone further. They chose to settle. So I would imagine there's a reason they chose to settle.
0: Well, here's the reason, and it's not because they're sorry. It's not because they recognize that they've harmed children, but it's because they want to cut their financial losses. And they've actually issued a statement to make it very clear to everybody, they're not repenting. They're not changing their mind. They just wanted to end the legal expenditures and move on for the future. That's a sad commentary on the administration and the higher executives of Texas Children's Hospital. Obviously, I think that needs to change. But this is a good change as it relates to being forced to do so by Texas. But I think there's other states just like Texas that have also had similar laws or will pass similar laws. And there are doctors and there are hospitals that want to continue blindly pushing this radicalism of this gender ideology. This sends a message, because if you do so, places like Florida, other places that are very similar, there's about half of the states that have similar laws that ban this harm on children, you will be having to pay a significant price. So you ought to stop now and stop trying to subvert the system, stop harming our kids.
1: So I'm sure you're going to be on top of this and monitoring what this looks like, this detransition clinic, and, you know, will they actually operate it in a way that is helpful to people? What will that look like? We'll continue to, you know, track this with you. Just final comments, when you look at where the country is on this issue and how things have shifted, are you encouraged? Are you not? Not just on the legal front, but on the hearts and minds front.
0: I think so. If you go back to 1980, the book After the Ball by Kirk and Matheson, they were pushing what they called the LGBT. It wasn't really those numbers, those initials back then. They said that the last thing that they want to bring out of the closet are the trans, because then you need to develop a base and people get to be accepting. And if you bring it out too early, it'll destroy the whole movement. Well, it's out

0: now, and it is the Achilles heel. And I think people are now, common sense people are saying, you know what, boys shouldn't be competing in girls' sports. They shouldn't be beating up or wrestling girls. They shouldn't be entering the private spaces. And I think just the common person who's not involved in issues like this, like we are, for example, like you are, or other people might be very knowledgeable, they're saying, you know what, this is nuts. You're either male or female, and I think it really is waking up people that God designed us as male and female in His image for a very specific and unique purpose.
1: Well, I appreciate you joining us to break this all down today, and we'll be checking back in with you as the story continues to develop.
0: Thank you.
1: We'll continue to cover this Texas Children's Hospital story as it unfolds. We'll be right back in just a moment with more Newsmakers.
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1: That's all for Newsmakers. 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

0: 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We've got a great lineup in today's show. Let's take a look now at the rundown.
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0: Disclosure Day lands big at the box office and has a faith connection.
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0: A look at George Washington like you've never seen him before.
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0: And Catherine Crick is here with her book, Ignite Revival.
6: God is reviving what has been dead and lost in the church.
0: We're sharing those stories today, and we have this week's top five countdown. 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At number five.
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8: 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Toy Story 5 brought in $160 million this weekend, becoming the biggest domestic debut of 2026.
9: It's good to be back.
10: Whoa. Oh. Oh.
11: What?
12: Nothing. Love the poncho. Someone needs a brown marker.
0: Toy Story 5 is a new adventure for Woody, Buzz, and Jessie as they navigate their biggest threat yet, modern technology.
13: What are the toys dealing with now that technology has come into our world? I mean, they're like little vampires, Andrew Stanton would say. They don't age, but the rest of us do, and the world passes by.
14: I see Sammy got bigger.
15: Oh, that's Sammy number two.
14: No.
16: Yeah. I'll explain it. There was a Sammy number one, and then he died.
17: Oh, Samuel.
0: Toy Story 5 is in theaters right now.
18: Halt! Who goes there?
14: Whoa. Sorry. My name is Woody. I come in peace. Used to live here.
18: All right. It's been too long, cowboy.
0: At number four. American Idol winner Hannah Harper marks another major milestone, performing on country music's most iconic stage, the Grand Ole Opry.
19: We did ministry with our family growing up for many years, and obviously this is the stage that we always dreamed of being on.
0: The Missouri singer and songwriter performed alongside American Idol judge and veteran winner Carrie Underwood, thanking God for answered prayers.
7: Ooh.

0: And the remaining three stories in Uplifting Entertainment are coming up. We are soon to celebrate Independence Day, and one film has many people talking about the meaning of Disclosure Day. Filmmaker Steven Spielberg is with us, along with the film's star, Emily Blunt. At the center of this story is a cybersecurity whistleblower and a meteorologist on a mission to unravel government cover-ups and to reveal the truth about extraterrestrial life.
1: Semi-9-year terror campaign of lies has to end.
2: What are you going to do?
3: Full disclosure to the whole world.
4: That truth will upend all established order across the entire world. If you do this, there's no undoing it.
0: Stephen, I've heard you say that our film is about a true disclosure day. How true to life is this story to you?
5: Well, the story to me is a yearning for a disclosure day. All the movies that I think I've ever made have a lot to do with yearning. And I can't tell a story unless I myself have a yearning to have a great question or a great mystery resolved. And so I've always been obsessed with, are we alone? I know we're not in the universe, but are we alone here on Earth? And that has been haunting me since I was a little boy. And I've been telling stories in this sandbox for a long time. Mm-hmm. But in 2017, when the New York Times published that story about the Tic Tac running circles around a high-performance F-18 fighter jet, and people started to take this story seriously, and the story stopped becoming tabloid journalism and started appearing in major newspapers, that's when I said, you know, there's more to the story than just science fiction, and I want to tell one more story called Disclosure Day.
0: Emily, what's it like to get the phone call from Steven Spielberg to be invited to play in the sandbox?
2: Oh, it's like a party goes off inside your body. You are so excited to meet him. And it's surreal. You know, it's sort of a blend of complete excitement and surreality that you're going to get to be around Steven Spielberg and maybe make something together. But what I loved when we got the phone call was that it was clouded in so much secrecy.
5: Yeah, I didn't tell you that.
2: Oh, I love it when the industry doesn't know anything. Yeah. It's fantastic.
5: Even
2: my agent was like, I don't know what it's about. And so that was really fun.
5: Yeah, we kept the secret better than the government.
2: Really, really, truly.
0: So we hear references to scripture and see religious undertones in the film. How important is faith to telling this story?
5: This is a story about faith. It's a story about faith in humanity. It's a story about the faith in humanity that a lot of us have lost. And it's a story about trying to keep the faith between people of the human race. This is a humanistic story. And the fact that we are questioning whether we are alone or not calls into question, are we so self-possessed as a species we can't even imagine that there could be a higher civilization of off-world species out there and perhaps interacting amongst us? And that hubris, that arrogance, you know, would be dispelled the second a real disclosure day would occur or could occur. And I hope it does occur someday.
0: Emily, when the story is finally disclosed to you and the work is ahead of you, what's your initial thought in bringing this character's role to the screen?
2: I mean, really had to make her as believable as possible, even though what she's going through is incoherent and extraordinary and not something most people have ever experienced in their life. I think it's finding your way in to make her very relatable. And I think it's, for me, she feels like quite a classic Steven Spielberg hero, that she is not, she doesn't have all the answers. She's not this kind of elite action hero. She's in way over her head. And I think, so she is you. And I didn't realize that as much as I did when I watched it for the first time. I was like, oh, she's the audience. She's them.
5: I remember when Emily and Josh saw it together in a long time ago, my cut of the film, and they called me, and the greatest compliment they could have given all of us, the film, the writers, everybody, is they said, Emily said, and Josh said, after 10 minutes of watching the movie, we forgot we were in the movie.
2: Yeah. And that's never happened to me before. Yeah. Normally, when you're first watching a movie, you're micromanaging like what you've done, and we just forgot we were in it.
6: Oh, that was the best ever! Thank you so much, guys. Beautiful, beautiful cut.
0: In case you haven't seen it yet, Disclosure Day is in theaters right now. Still ahead, as America celebrates 250 years, we've got a look at George Washington like you've never seen him.
6: We didn't get it right yesterday. We didn't get it right today. We might not get it right tomorrow, but quitting is never an option.
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18: 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It's called Minions and Monsters, and it hits theaters July 1st.
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21: Secrets.
22: Steven Spielberg's Disclosure Day landed in a distant second place for its second weekend with $78 million domestically. Despite the science fiction seeing a dramatic 62% drop from its debut, its worldwide gross is already more than Spielberg's last two films combined.
23: You have to be courageous to do a movie like this. I think this is a film where you're stepping out on a limb in many ways. But I think he's done it with such elegance and grace and thoughtful interrogation of its subject matters. I think only Steven can do a movie like this.
0: And the number one story in uplifting entertainment this week is around the corner. Young Washington tells the early story of George Washington as the commander of the Continental Army that led American colonies to independence, all before serving as the first president of the United States.
24: Why can I not become a British officer?
25: Because you are not British, George.
26: There must be a path.
27: There is not for you.
0: So, John, you're a writer and director on this project. How does the George Washington we know from history compare to the George Washington we're seeing this time?
26: You know, as I go on in my career, I've come to the idea that I just want to tell the stories that are most meaningful and life-changing to me.
28: I look forward to changing your opinion.
26: About 10 years ago, I just started reading books on the American Revolution. I think because I couldn't get into Hamilton in New York, and that was an injustice to me. So I'm like, I'm just going to start reading books. And so out of that exercise, I was blown away. I love a great hero's journey. I love a great coming of age story. I love an adventure. But it was profoundly moving to me that Washington was not forged in success. He was forged in failure and hardship and tough lessons and loss and risk, and yet he endured and he kept going and he kept trying and he learned and he kind of assimilated from some of the difficult things he experienced. And I just thought that was such a profound lesson. It's like, just keep going, just don't quit, and learn from what you endure, and just know that if you're in a hard season of life or if you failed in some way, your mistakes don't have to define you, but they can shape you into the person that you're meant to become.
29: So you have ambition.
30: Since the Crown sent me to serve, I've yet to have a good experience with a colonist.
1: Kelsey, you play Lord Fairfax. Who is Lord Fairfax to George Washington in this phase of his life?
3: He's his benefactor.
4: I sense a storm looming over the Ohio territories.
3: I mean, he's the guy that says, why don't you go try to do something? Here's something, here's something. I have an idea you might be capable of greatness. I don't know what it is exactly. Maybe you don't know what it is exactly, but let's both find out. And I think that's the gesture of the scene. That's the drive of the scene we have together and what Lord Fairfax may have had in mind.
4: Much of that territory is unexplored. It's wild, unpredictable, and dangerous.
5: What are you called?
28: George Washington.
1: For both of you, why this story and why now?
26: I just love the idea that this movie is coming out on the 250th anniversary of America. I find that to be so serendipitous and cool. And I love the idea of any way that we can celebrate the nation together. And a movie theater is just such a great way to kind of come into a space with people, you know, and experience a story together. And I love the idea that that America is something we can all celebrate and we're all a part of. Mm-hmm. And to tell a story, to be able to do that. My hope is that people, and the early people that have seen the film, what I love is people say they love the film, but then they're like, I was on Google all night, like researching, like, did this happen? Did that happen? Did this happen? That's what I hope happens, that people, that their curiosity is sparked, and they'll revisit the origin of our nation, because Kelsey said in some of these interviews, you don't know who you are until you know kind of where you came from. And I think it's a worthy thing for us all to revisit the origins of the country and its first founder and those that forged this nation and to celebrate what it has become together.
3: The birth of our country is a subject of great controversy these days, and some is celebratory, some is condemnation. But knowing who George Washington was as a young man and understanding that we are connected to that kind of courage and that kind of commitment and that kind of perseverance is important for us today. To understand that we didn't get it right yesterday, we didn't get it right today. We might not get it right tomorrow, but quitting is never an option.
13: Forward!
14: And prove them wrong.
1: Young Washington is in theaters July 3rd. You know, they say a picture is worth a thousand words. It's one of the reasons why we pause each week to bring you our Studio 5 snapshot.
17: The music world called him the man with the golden ear. And today we join that world celebrating the life and legacy of Clive Davis. The lawyer turned music mogul helped to launch the larger-than-life careers of Janis Joplin, Aerosmith, Barry Manilow, Aretha Franklin, Whitney Houston, Alicia Keys, and more. Davis also helped to create Bad Boy Records, and his annual Grammy Awards party was the hottest ticket in town. He died Monday at age 94.
1: 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Still ahead, author Catherine Crick is here with her new book, Ignite Revival.
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1: Breaking news. Hymns is released. I think you had like barely 11 days out and you are number one.
6: Unbelievable. I can't believe it.
7: Great is thy faithfulness, O God, my Father.
6: I hadn't even planned on putting this out as a project. And I wanted to just record some hymns as content. What?

just something really stripped down, and just make sure that younger generation is connecting to these older songs. To get this type of news, I am really

0: That wraps this week's countdown. Catherine Crick was a Christian pop singer and songwriter until a spiritual encounter redirected her into full-time ministry. She's the founder of Fivefold Church in Los Angeles and a best-selling author. Her latest book is called Ignite Revival.
1: Are you ready to be ignited even more? Yes, God has been giving a greater preparation than ever before.
0: Your latest book, what inspired it? What happened?
2: Yeah, so it's called Ignite Revival. And, you know, I was called into ministry. I started a church in 2017, and our church had about 20 people the first year. The next year it had 15. The next year it had 10. The next year it had 5. Then COVID hit. Now, this was my refining fire. This was my season like Joseph, where, you know, it seemed like Joseph was going backwards, going further away from the promise that God had made him, but actually he was going closer and closer. The most important process is the spiritual molding, to be more like Jesus, that comes in the refining fire. So that's what God was doing for me in that time. And one day in 2021, God's promise that he had made me of revival breaking out, it happened. We were dwindling down every year at my church, and I kept professing, revival is now. I felt that conviction that God was calling me to keep that flame of revival alive until I saw the promise be fulfilled. And what happened in 2021 was that I put a video out in obedience to God. I didn't have much of a following on social media at that time. That video overnight went viral. By a day and a half later, on my 30th birthday, January 1st, 2021, it reached 1 million views. But the greater miracle is that there was thousands of people testifying in the comments of miracles they have received while watching that video. People were healed, people were freed. Even atheists said that they felt God's power as they watched. So then, fast forward a couple months later, so many videos started going viral that I had put out, and suddenly every live stream I'm doing, God is doing so many miracles suddenly. Glory to God. And so it's like God just really decided to move in power, and people started flocking into our church in the park. So we grew from about 20 something in March with that first deliverance to about 300 2 months later. And then soon after, people were traveling from all over the US and different nations. Now, fast forward to 2026, we've had people travel from different nations and around the US every single Sunday since that summer when revival broke out. And so I have seen revival break out beyond my wildest dreams. I've seen revival truly be ignited and spread and be sustained. And so God has led me to write this book, Ignite Revival, because God wants to do this in my ministry. He wants to do this in others' ministries, and not just pastors and ministers, but also in every believer's life. The Bible says that these signs shall follow all who believe. They shall lay hands on the sick and be healed. They will cast out demons. So God wants to use every believer in power. He wants to use you to spread revival, to ignite and spread revival, to be a vessel of God's love and power. And this is the season. Prophetically, this is the season that God is igniting and spreading revival like never before. But he's doing it through people, through his believers. So I wrote this book to share the keys that God has revealed to me to see revival ignited and spread.
0: How would you advise people to tap into the gifts of the Spirit that you talk about God wanting to use us to deliver?
2: Humble yourself to see where God's moving in power and where you're seeing other servants of God walking in these gifts and testimonies that other believers have received impartation and are walking in these gifts too. And be open for God to move out of the box and do something new. The Bible says, behold, I do a new thing. This is a new thing God's doing. Not new, like he's never done miracles before. It's a revival of the book of Acts. Mm-hmm. God is reviving what has been dead and lost in the church.
0: Catherine Crick's book, Ignite Revival, is available wherever you purchase your reading material.
3: The veil between us and the Lord is thinnest when we're in our suffering. You know, this brain tumor that keeps coming back, craniopharyngioma you're born with. And when they diagnosed me, they gave me all of the different ways that I could deal with this tumor through, you know, these actions and prayer and exercise and just do everything I can. And the last two appointments with my physician, it shrunk. they don't shrink. They just don't. And it's, God gets all the glory. We're here by His grace and mercy. Our bodies are fragile but resilient, temporary. So we live our days joyfully. We live our days hopefully. We live our days faithfully. And in doing that, my goodness, it changes the world.
4: Every grandparent should have the Superbook Bible app because it's a way for them to connect to their grandchildren. There are so many great features. The newest one that I've discovered is the Bible verse of the day. I get a notification of that. It's a place where the children want to go on that device. It's about God, His Word, His promises, and it's fun. My name is Peggy. I'm a grandmother, and I love the Superbook Bible app.
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0: 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Music helps us to bring you this show, and this week's soundtrack comes from Travis Malloy and Urban Worship Collective. 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

0: On that musical note, we are just about out of time for this week's edition of Studio 5, so let's take a quick look now at next week's rundown.
1: I'm feeling good. God is being glorified in the basketball season, in the basketball.
2: Utah Jazz's Oscar Tshiebwe shares basketball and big lessons.
3: A big part of your story is your dad. Right. You lost him at 12, right? Mm-hmm. What do you remember most about him?
1: Most of the thing I remember about him, how faithful he was to God. He dedicated his entire life to God. And he pushes us so much to know the Lord, follow the Lord. Even he was very frustrating growing up because he had no money. He was struggling, but even he was struggling, we were not missing food.
0: Please join us for that and much more come next week. As for this week, we've got time for just one more thing. Let's give the final word to filmmaker Steven Spielberg.
4: Some people don't want to know. Some people would like things to go along just as it is. And there's a lot of people who would like to know, and I think they could live with it. I think the danger of a disclosure day would be the ontological shock that would reverberate through different countries, different religions. Certainly, you know, it would test your faith. But at the same time, who's to say? It says, you know, God made the heavens and the earth. But maybe perhaps made the earth, but also made the heavens. Mm-hmm. And we're not alone for certain in the heavens. That's where I'm completely certain we are not alone.
0: That is a great final word for this week's edition of Studio 5 and this week's look at uplifting entertainment. Until next time, make time to uplift someone around you, and then please come on back and see where Studio 5 takes you next week. Bye-bye. Thank you so much for watching.
5: The beginning of the gospel of Jesus Christ, the Son of God, as it is written in the prophets.
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0: Thanks, Gordon. A tense quiet in the Middle East today. The U.S. and Iran reportedly ready to continue negotiations after hostilities over the weekend. Meanwhile, Israel and Lebanon signed an agreement moving them closer to a peace deal. Our Julie Stahl has more now from Jerusalem.
15: CENTCOM released footage of its strikes on Iranian missile storage, coastal radar, and mine layer capabilities over the weekend, following an Iranian drone attack on a commercial vessel in the Strait of Hormuz. Later, Iran targeted a second ship and U.S. interests in Kuwait and Bahrain.
16: If the Iranian regime thinks for a second that President Trump is going to sit by, stand by, while Iran continues to attack international shipping without a response, or our bases without a response, they're sadly mistaken.
15: U.S. Ambassador to the U.N. Mike Waltz told Fox News Sunday that 143 nations agree with the U.S. that it's a violation of international law for Iran to charge tolls and fees to operate the strait.
16: So they're completely isolated here. President Trump's not going to stand for it. And meanwhile, we continue to move ships out by the dozens every day, and world oil prices are not just stable, they're dropping.
15: President Trump issued another warning on Truth Social Sunday, threatening the Islamic Republic of Iran will no longer exist if he's forced to return to military operations. A U.S. official said the two sides have agreed to stand down for now and continue talks, but Iran has not confirmed. Meanwhile, Israel and Lebanon signed a U.S.-mediated agreement in Washington late Friday, bringing the two countries closer to peace.
17: As I said, today is the first step. This first step sometimes is the hardest one, but it's an important one and the one we've taken together. And we're very grateful that this has come about.
15: Prime Minister Benjamin Netanyahu described it as an historic accomplishment and said the U.S. and Lebanon recognized Israel's right to maintain a presence in southern Lebanon as long as it's needed for its security.
18: We will continue to hold it until Hezbollah and the rest of the terrorist organizations are disarmed and until no further threat to Israel is posed from Lebanon. I want you to know this is a massive blow to Iran and Hezbollah.
15: Standing by a map of Lebanon and the Israeli border, Netanyahu described a program testing the Lebanese army's abilities to disarm Hezbollah in two areas, which Israel will then verify. Julie Stahl, CBN News, Jerusalem.
0: I want to turn now to the deadly weather extremes in the United States. Dozens of major wildfires are burning out west due to hot, dry conditions. Three firefighters died in a blaze. In Kentucky, flash flooding took at least four lives. The Herd reports.
19: In Utah, the incredibly fast-moving Cottonwood Fire has expanded to 144 square miles, the largest fire in the country.
20: So the high estimate yesterday was 3,000 feet per minute, and then the low estimate was 100 feet per minute.
19: In Beaver, Utah, a Ring camera captured the moment flying embers and flames surrounded cabins and trees.
21: Now, within seconds, completely surrounding kind of the trees around my cabin. I've never seen anything like that. I didn't know fire could do that.
19: Three firefighters died battling a fire at the Utah-Colorado border after being trapped by flames. First responders honored them with a procession in Grand Junction, Colorado.
22: It's the ultimate sacrifice, and we never like to hear when that happens. We take a step back and we reassess how we're doing things, and we make sure that everybody's being as safe as possible.
19: It's a completely different story in Kentucky and Indiana. Flash flooding is blamed for at least four deaths. Kentucky Governor Andy Beshear declared a state of emergency following heavy rains and flash flooding.
23: We have been hit really hard, wiping out roads and bridges and sadly, even taking a handful of lives.
19: This video shows the moment water broke through a fence. In video posted to social media, firefighters pulled this driver to safety before the car floats away in the strong current. In Bullitt County near Louisville, officials urged some residents to evacuate after heavy rains caused a dam to fail.
24: People didn't want to vacate their homes, which I know people want to stay home. And, you know, it's your stuff, it's your loved ones, stuff like that. But it's so dangerous when you stay at home and all the floodwaters are rising.
19: And in Richmond, south of Lexington, significant flash flooding forced residents to seek higher ground. Meanwhile, a dangerous heat wave is coming for the eastern half of the country this week, with triple-digit temps expected from the Midwest into the east. Dale Hurd, CBN News.
0: I want to take you now to South America and the aftermath of last week's devastating earthquakes in Venezuela. At least 1,400 people are dead, and that number continues to rise. More than 50,000 still missing. 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Workers taking part in a miracle when they found a mother, an 18-day-old baby, alive after surviving 32 hours in the wreckage of their apartment building. 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
2: The discounts are primarily for brand name medications. Experts point out, though, generic versions can sometimes be found elsewhere for less. The TrumpRx price is earmarked for only out-of-pocket purchases. In some cases, however, they're less than insurance copays.
4: Anybody who has a very high deductible, someone who has limited drug coverage as part of their current insurance plan, this could be very useful for them.
2: The biggest savings could be on drugs rarely covered by insurance, like fertility medications, such as Gonal F. It is $168 on TrumpRx, almost $800 less than the original price of $966. Lori Johnson, CBN News.
0: Director Steven Spielberg's latest film tells the story of a cybersecurity whistleblower and a meteorologist on a mission to unravel government cover-ups and reveal the truth about extraterrestrial life. I sat down with the filmmaker and actress Emily Blunt to talk about Disclosure Day.
5: 79-year terror campaign of lies has to end.
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27: That truth will upend all established order across the entire world. If you do this, there's no undoing it.
0: Stephen, I've heard you say that our film is about a true disclosure day. How true to life is this story to you?
28: Well, the story to me is a yearning for a disclosure day. All the movies that I think I've ever made have a lot to do with yearning. And I can't tell a story unless I myself have a yearning to have a great question or a great mystery resolved. And so I've always been obsessed with, are we alone? I know we're not in the universe, but are we alone here on Earth? And that has been haunting me since I was a little boy. And I've been telling stories in this sandbox for a long time. Mm-hmm. But in 2017, when the New York Times published that story about the Tic Tac running circles around a high-performance F-18 fighter jet, and people started to take this story seriously, and the story stopped becoming tabloid journalism and started appearing in major newspapers, that's when I said, you know, there's more to the story than just science fiction, and I want to tell one more story called Disclosure Day.
0: Emily, what's it like to get the phone call from Steven Spielberg to be invited to play in the sandbox?
29: Oh, it's like a party goes off inside your body. You are so excited to meet him. And it's surreal. You know, it's sort of a blend of complete excitement and surreality that you're going to get to be around Steven Spielberg and maybe make something together. But what I loved when we got the phone call was that it was clouded in so much secrecy.
28: Yeah, I didn't tell you a lot.
29: Oh, I love it when the industry doesn't know anything. Yeah. It's fantastic.
28: Yeah.
29: Even my agent was like, I don't know what it's about. And so that was really fun.
28: Yeah, we kept the secret better than the government.
29: Really, really, truly.
0: So we hear references to scripture and see religious undertones in the film. How important is faith to telling this story?
28: This is a story about faith. It's a story about faith in humanity. It's a story about the faith in humanity that a lot of us have lost. And it's a story about trying to keep the faith between people of the human race. This is a humanistic story. And the fact that we are questioning whether we are alone or not calls into question, are we so self-possessed as a species we can't even imagine that there could be a higher civilization of off-world species out there and perhaps interacting amongst us? And that hubris, that arrogance, you know, would be dispelled the second a real disclosure day would occur or could occur. And I hope it does occur someday.
0: Disclosure Day is in theaters right now. Stay with us. Gordon and Tara will be back with more of the 700 Club. It's coming up right after this.
6: We also had members who fought in the war to fight for the cause of liberty.
7: Making sure that army is staffed and supplied. He's able to identify British intelligence agents and send that information on to Washington. After they've served in the army, they look forward to a government which gives to bigotry no sanction, to persecution no assistance.
8: Washington's words are powerful because they express an idea of a world that's different from the one everybody grew up in.
9: This ideal of religious freedom is going to be part of the government, but is it really meant for everyone?
7: Is this going to be a place where you can be free to say what you want about God

0: Friend, do you remember when it felt good to withdraw your cash from the bank to expand a business, go on vacation, or buy a new car? Well, today, withdrawing your own cash has become a very risky business, according to The Secret War, a shocking new research report. I just read it. And folks, I was amazed to learn why banks are now required to spy on us for the government and then report any suspicious or unusual behavior. I suggest you get The Secret War free. Just call the number on the screen, no charge, from the folks at Swiss America. And get this, did you know simply spending cash today may be enough to have you branded as a potential criminal? That's right. The new war on cash is really a war against all freedom-loving Americans. The Secret War is yours free, so call the number on the screen and you can tell them Pat Boone gave you the number.
1: This year marks 80 years since the end of World War II. A book called A Child in Berlin shares the gripping story of a young girl during the fall of Nazi Germany. Today, that young girl is 88 years old. She tells CBN's Jenna Browder how she still recalls it all in vivid detail. And that includes the final days of the war, surviving on her own in a bombed-out apartment building.
2: So I thought we'd just do a little family history. And then I got into it and felt like this is a really important story. And it needs to be a book.
3: Meet Rhonda Lauritzen and Heidi Posnien. Together, they penned A Child in Berlin, the poignant story of Heidi Posnien and her mother during the fall of Germany.
2: And we spent 5 years collecting Heidi's oral history and letting her tell the story in bits and getting to know one another.
3: We talked over Zoom, they coming to me from rural Utah. That's where Heidi's story ends. It begins, though, in 1939 rural Germany, near the Polish border. Heidi was just 3 years old, living with her beloved grandmother.
4: I remember more of my grandmother's because I stayed with my grandmother first, and I remember the old country and the snow and the, going over to the neighbors, and those were good times.
3: Her mother, Käthe, was a rising opera star in Berlin.
4: Well, that wasn't very much. It's just that she sang a lot, and and she practiced a lot.
3: Dating a Nazi officer, Käthe found herself at a dinner party hosted by the Führer himself.
2: When Heidi told me that, we were pretty well into it. Like, what? Your mother met Adolf Hitler? And of course, at the time, she was young and, you know, Berlin was such an exciting place and she was in the middle of everything. But then she started to see what was happening.
3: Some 80 years later, the memories remain clear for Heidi.
4: I'll remember when the trucks would come down the street and I looked out the window and they were hauling people down out of the houses and putting them in the trucks. And I was asking my mother, I said, where are they all going? What's going on? My mom said, oh, they're just taking them to the workhouses. And so that's the end of it. She wouldn't tell me anything more.
3: Refusing to join the Nazi Communist Party, Käthe felt she had no choice but to step down from the opera, rolling up her sleeves to work in a factory, and as so many did to survive, trading in the black market.
4: Well, those were usually dried beans, dried lentil, anything that you could store in sacks. We just pushed them underneath the bed. And then we made them into little small packages and we traded them with other people that had other things.
3: And that, like so many things, was risky.
4: When I was little, my mom would always drill me and say, now, if anybody asks you your name, what do you say? And I said, I'm going to say Heidi. She says, no, you say, I don't know.
3: Rhonda explains how as the war dragged on, Berlin became a city of mostly women and children. And as the war turned, it became a bombed out hellscape, making life treacherous for anyone trying to survive. Without giving away too much of the book, Heidi finds herself alone in the final weeks of the war, living in a bombed-out apartment building. She was just 9 years old.
4: But I came home after a bombing one time. Everything was bombed out on both sides of our building, our apartment house. But ours was still standing, a little bit crooked, but it was still standing. And so I went up the stairs and the doors were off the hinges and windows were all out and that great big oven that we had that was all caved in and all the glass was in my mom's bed.
3: Heidi eventually married an American soldier and found her way to the United States, where she made a life for herself in Ogden, Utah. Now living in Huntsville, Utah, she tends to all of her animals like she did so many years ago with her grandmother.
4: I was going to sit on it, drag it, flag the German words keep coming in.
3: After surviving Nazi Germany and escaping the communist sector of East Berlin, Heidi describes herself as a freedom-loving patriot.
4: Every time I listen to the national anthem at a ball game or something, I still get choked up and, you know, bring sometimes tears to my eyes that I'm so lucky that I'm here now.
3: Through it all, she's not jaded, her warm glow radiating through the screen. She says there's a saying she chooses to live by.
4: I always say, eat life. Don't let life eat you.
3: Jenna Browder, CBN News.
1: 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Don't let life eat you. When life comes at your heart, and it will, you know, what's your attitude towards that? Well, if you want to know more, the book is called A Child in Berlin, and you can buy it wherever books are sold. Terry?
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14: Justin Gambino had stood in that courthouse before as a teenager, a criminal, and facing a judge. Years later, he felt God calling him back to that very same courthouse. This time, it was for personal revival and an unforgettable night of worship.
15: Before I got into trouble as a kid, you'd always find me at church, Sundays and Wednesdays and youth group, and my mom would say that I would bring my Bible to church and I would strum on it like a guitar. My parents saw that I was really interested in the guitar, so they got me a guitar at the age of 15, but that was also the same time that I got my first job. It started getting me mixed up with the wrong crowd because I started getting introduced to a different audience that I was not raised around. You know, I started partying on the weekends, started just getting wrapped up with the wrong crowd, and that's where everything started spiraling downhill pretty quickly. I was going to church and hanging out with my friends at youth group, and I was on the stage leading worship. On the weekends, I was trying to hang out with a completely different crowd that I didn't fit into.
16: This gift of life from you, I can't comprehend.
15: That led to some poor choices where I was breaking and entering. I was committing theft. Before I knew it, I was standing in a courtroom. I had just turned 18, and here I am, and I'm standing in the courtroom before a judge because it's now all caught up with me.
16: All my days I've tried to understand.
15: I remember feeling just super convicted in my heart because that's not how I was raised.
16: In this season of doubt, would you show me your heart?
15: I knew that I had made a mistake, but here I am trying to bury it and try to lie. That memory of being in the courtroom before that judge, I remember him looking at me with a confused look on his face. He said, "I'm looking for a record that doesn't exist. Never seen you before. This is probably your first time getting into trouble. It's definitely your first time getting caught." And I remember him saying, "All right, Justin, this is what I'm going to do for you today. I'm going to give you a choice. You have the choice to go to jail today. You might get out early if you're on good behavior, and you're going to have a felony on your record the rest of your life. Or I would like to offer you the opportunity to do a lot of community service. And whenever I say a lot, I mean a lot. And after that, I want you to go join the military.

0: Terry. It's totally up to you if you want to do that, but I want to give you that option today. And that's what I chose. I chose to join the military. My hopes and dreams of doing music was completely out the window. And I think that was the consequences of my choices. Signed up as a USCB, which is a construction battalion, Department of the Navy. Within 2 years, I mean, right out of boot camp and right out of A school, we shipped off to Iraq. For me, that was like a huge life change. You know, just the year before, I was doing everything that Justin wanted to do, putting God on the back burner. But now here I am, fighting for the very freedom that I took for granted. My grandfather passed away while I was on that tour. I was brokenhearted. I was mad. I was angry at myself for the choices that I had made that's keeping me from home as my grandfather passed away and I can't see family. And felt this tug in my heart to go to the chapel on a Wednesday night. And it wasn't but maybe 12 of us in this little chapel on base. And my first night there, the chaplain asks all 12 of us, does anybody here have any experience playing the guitar and leading worship? And so the next thing I'm doing is I'm raising my hand for this guy. I called my dad and I wondered what it was like for my dad to hear the voice of his prodigal son asking, Dad, can you ship me my guitar? Because there's an opportunity for me to lead worship. I know that God was putting that guitar back in my hands. Seeing the things that I saw over there, experiencing the things that I experienced, I thought that now coming home from overseas that I could just do like a complete restart and everything would be just fine and great whenever I get back home, and that wasn't the case. I am just mad at everything and everyone. I have PTSD from seeing combat. Now I'm turning back to alcohol. Now I'm turning back to the addictions that I had before I joined the Navy, and I thought that this could be a complete redo. Now I'm back to square one. And I'm starting to lose sight again of how God put the guitar back in my hands. I was working a full-time job and dealing with all these emotions of PTSD and depression, alcohol and addiction. And a friend of mine that I worked with invited me to this music studio, and the studio engineer, he said, do you want to get in there with your guitar and just record something? You can. And I remember after leaving that studio, or I was about to leave the studio, he handed me this CD. He said, here's what you recorded. And in that moment, the Lord said, Justin, this is what I want you to do with your life. And I went back to my apartment and I dumped all the alcohol down the drain. I just did away with it. I never craved it again. To this day, never craved it again.
1: I believe in you, but help my unbelief.
0: Life starts changing from that moment. I start writing music. I'm now starting to work through that process of starting a personal relationship with God, with Jesus. I quit my job with the support of my wife, Ashley, and I just go all in with music. I'm traveling all over doing music festivals and leading worship at churches. I thought that what I was doing was completely all for God, and God made it very clear to me that I fell back into this pit of complacency. It was all about me, me, me, and I. The real shift came In the face of the pandemic, in the face of fear, in the face of uncertainty. I go back out on the road and I'm sitting in my van. The Lord says, I want you to go home and I want you to do a night of worship and revival at your hometown. I said, all right, Lord, I feel like you got my attention this year with everything that's been going on. I feel like my heart is in the right place for this. Where do you want me to do this night of worship? He said, I want you to do it at the courthouse. I said, forget it. I just can't do it. I just can't bring myself to go back to that place. I lost that argument with the Lord. And on December 12th, 2020 was a personal revival for me. Because I remember being on that stage and I was thinking that this was a revival for my hometown. And I realized that it's a revival for me. I've learned that God's love is like the ocean, and I kind of see myself as the shoreline, and His love is in relentless pursuit of the shoreline. I just want to be submerged by His love. I never want to lose sight of what He's done in my life, of how He's brought this full circle story of redemption.
2: You know, to never lose sight of the redemption of the Lord, the goodness of God, His love that comes after us, that pursues us, you have to be intentional about how you have a relationship with Him. You know, I was thinking as Justin was telling a story before he ever got to the end of it about where God called him to, how we are so prone to go back to our selfishness, to who we are without God. I mean, here he is in the military. He takes the second chance, or the first chance that he gets, that the judge gives him. He goes off to the military and he gets involved in worship, and he asks for his guitar, and he's singing to the Lord. He's leading other people to sing to the Lord, and then he comes home. And, you know, he brought home with him some things that are tough to deal with. PTSD and just the things he saw, the things that affected him spiritually, emotionally, even physically. But he went back to who he was before. You see, without Jesus, we are who we are. I mean, I'm so aware in my own life, if I did not walk with Christ every day, I know where I'd be. I know who I'd be. You have to come to Him knowing that you need Him. It's not just like, gee, today, Lord, I think I'm going to give my life to you. Oh, listen, it's rescue, my friend. We are nothing without Him. But with Him, we are offered everything. So the question today is, will you take His offer? And why wouldn't you? I mean, we think we're so big and bad, and we've got all these plans for our lives and the things we want to do, and even the things we think we're going to do for God. There's one for you. I mean, He doesn't need us. He wants us. But we need Him. We need Him. We were created to be in relationship with Him. And apart from that, there's no good thing in us. Listen, all your works, the Bible says, are like filthy rags. Maybe you're somebody who's been working hard in Christian life, trying to be good, trying to do this, wanting to be on the stage, wanting to share, wanting to teach, wanting to be seen. Drop your dream. Let God fulfill His dream in your life. That's what happened to Justin. And when he knew Justin got it, got him, was trustworthy, understood it, then God began to unfold His dream for Justin. He'll do that for you too. It'll be different than what you thought it was, but oh, it'll be so much more. Come to the Lord. Receive His faithful grace today. Grace is the undeserved merit of God available to us when we say yes. Will you say yes? You do it like this. Jesus, I am a sinner. I recognize that apart from you, I have nothing. I am nothing. I want you. I need you. I ask you to forgive my sins, which are many. Be the savior of my soul, but I want you to be the Lord of my life. I want you to teach me more about who you are. I want you to change the way I think. I want you to take my life and make it matter for you and for your kingdom, that heaven, as things as they are in heaven, might come to earth. Use my life, God, in Jesus' name I pray. If you've prayed that prayer and you meant it, then you've started this wonderful relationship, and we have something we'd like to give you. It's free. A New Day packet. What do you do now that you've prayed the prayer? If you'll call our toll-free number, 1-800-700-7000, you just say, I just prayed that prayer. I'd like the New Day packet. We'll get it out to you right away. You can get it by going to cbn.com/a new day as well. Gordon?
3: Still ahead, a twisted ankle so painful this man saw stars. A brace, a boot, and pills still didn't put a dent in the pain. 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

0: Will you not revive us again, that your people may rejoice in you? Show us your mercy, Lord. Grant us your salvation. Psalm 85, 6 through 7. America has seen great moves of God, and each began with ordinary believers like you and me, desperate for God's presence to move in their generation. Let's pray for God to bring revival to America once again. Let's pray. Heavenly Father, we ask that you spark a revival of your Holy Spirit in America. We ask that you prepare our hearts for moves of your Spirit that disrupt our everyday lives. Help us to be brave, Lord, and take risks to see your glory manifest across this nation in a powerful way once again. In Jesus' name we pray. Amen.
1: I would be in and out of jail. I would have my children, and I would have to let them go stay with people. I had such self-hatred and shame and guilt, but I didn't know how to get out. I was a slave to it. There was this woman I remember in the holding cell, but she began to stare straight in my eyes and say, "Call out to God before it's too late." I just began to weep and cry because what she was saying was true. Holy Spirit himself stepped in that jail cell and washed over me. From that day forward, I was different. He taught me how to live again.
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4: 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Elementary students will read picture book stories like David and Goliath. 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Gordon and Terry are back with more of the 700 Club right after this.
5: I stopped drinking alcohol under the pretense of I'm celebrating. I wasn't celebrating. I was medicating myself.
6: I felt completely defeated and broken.
5: I was weak in my relationship with God, and I was just a weak human being. And God got further and further away. When you feel his presence and you walk away from it, there's guilt, there's shame, but there's also a sort of a sense that it'll never happen for you again. My daughter, who was 12 at the time, she said, "Daddy, I want you to be happy. I want you to know Jesus." God started to reveal himself to me again, and he started to melt away the ice that was my heart. I'm trying to talk people into this life that is second to none, this life of feeling Christ's presence in your life.
7: How could I give away money and not go poor? And I set up an account in my name and in Molly's name as the co-owners, and then I set up CBN as the beneficiary. That's it. You make your donation to the legacy from your retirement account. That's the way to do it. I'm happy to give to CBN because you could trust that the money would be used wisely.
8: CBN helps these poor people that have gone through the disasters. They lost everything, and CBN was in there to just give them every and anything they needed for them to get back on their feet.
7: I give to CBN because all the money that I earned and saved and invested, God gave it to me. 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
11: In India, a boy named Shivan suffered from a congenital condition, and as he grew, his pain was compounded by the shame and humiliation.
12: Ever since he was born, Shivan faced various problems because of his club feet. As he got older, the pain increased.
13: Even walking was a struggle for me. Every step felt like a challenge. When I tried to play or run, my feet would hurt so much.
14: He would often fall while walking. It broke my heart to see him like this.
13: Kids teased me. They called me names. It made me so angry and sad. I kept begging my dad, please do something. Please make my feet normal.
14: I had no money to pay for a surgery. I tried everything, thinking, searching, asking, but there was no solution.
12: Then Shivam's father heard about an Operation Blessing medical camp that had arrived near their village.
14: That day changed everything. They listened to my son's story and connected us to a partner hospital. They assured us the surgery would be free of charge. I could not believe it. Help had finally arrived.
13: My feet are straight now. I can run, play cricket, and laugh with my friends. No one makes fun of me anymore. I feel so happy.
14: I can't express how grateful I am. Seeing him walk and run like other children, it's like a dream come true.
13: I can do everything by myself now. I feel free, like a bird soaring in the sky, without pain or fear of falling. Thank you so much to everyone who made this possible.
11: That wonderful thank you goes to you if you're a member of the 700 Club. You're the reason why he can have a hope and a future and can be able to walk down that path. You're the reason he was able to have the surgery. If you're not a member, I encourage you to join with us. A portion of every gift you give goes into the work of Operation Blessing. And whether that's special surgeries, water wells, disaster relief, hunger relief, livelihood programs, you're part of all of it. If you want to see the gospel preached around the world, join the 700 Club. A portion of every gift goes into the work of doing just that. Let's bring the good news to the people of the world. And whether that's shows like this one, where you see testimonies, but they're not testimonies from a foreign country. It's what Jesus is doing in their country. And then someone that looks like you and talks like you and acts like you leads you in a prayer in your own language of how to receive Jesus into your heart. Then we have Superbook. What an amazing mechanism to take the stories of the Bible to the children of the world. What an incredible program. 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
29: We also had members who fought in the war to fight for the cause of liberty.
30: Making sure that army is staffed and supplied. He's able to identify British intelligence agents and send that information on to Washington. After they've served in the army, they look forward to a government which gives to bigotry no sanction, to persecution no assistance.
31: Washington's words are powerful because they express an idea of a world that's different from the one everybody grew up in.
32: This ideal of religious freedom is going to be part of the government, but is it really meant for everyone?
30: Is this going to be a place where you can be free to say what you want about God

0: A brace, a boot, and some pills. Well, that's what doctors gave Vladimir for his twisted ankle. After 3 months, he was still in pain. Well, then one day, Vladimir was staring at a blank TV screen. What happened next blew his mind.
1: As a city dweller, Vladimir Calderon walks just about everywhere. It fits his active lifestyle. One day, that lifestyle nearly came to a halt as he was leaving his Brooklyn apartment in June of 2023.
2: I was preparing myself to go to the gym that day. As I was going down the stairs, my ankle twisted all the way to the right. And right there, I just saw stars. Like, it was so painful. Felt like a big stabbing in the foot.
1: The 28-year-old figured the pain would wear off. After a few days, his foot and ankle started to swell, and he decided to see a doctor.
2: And they gave me an x-ray. They told me that the foot was all fine. One doctor gave me a hard boot where it wouldn't move, but it wasn't even working. It was actually making it more painful.
1: After 2 months, his foot still hadn't gotten any better. So Vladimir went back to his doctor, who gave him a brace to wear.
2: They told me there was nothing wrong with it. I kept taking Advils over and over again. Even with the brace, the boot, and the pills, I still couldn't do what I wanted to.
1: He tried to ignore the pain and live each day the best he could.
2: Most of the times I would stay home, but it was just so painful I couldn't go out. This injury was controlling me in a way where I couldn't do what I normally would do. Go to the gym, take a walk, go to groceries. It made me feel like an invalid person, pretty much just defeated.
1: Vladimir admits his faith started to weaken.
2: I was just like, God, my pain is really, really strong. I cannot bear it anymore. I felt like my purse was just bouncing off and just not going through, discouraged that God wasn't going to heal him. He probably had more better priorities.
1: On the morning of September 19th, 3 months after the injury, Vladimir discovered God did care.
2: I was in my room, sitting, staring at the TV, but it was not on. And then the Lord spoke to me in my heart and said, turn on the TV for 700 Club. I turned on 700 Club. What made me sit still and watch it was just the anointing was so real, was so strong. It felt like a warm blanket just came over me and wrapped me up.
1: Then host Ashley Key gave a word of knowledge.
3: The pain is in the very middle of your right foot. You're not able to really put pressure on it, but he sees you and he loves you. And he's healing this for you in the name of Jesus. The pain will no longer be there. You'll be able to walk normally. Test it out even right now in Jesus' name.
2: When she said that, it blew my mind. Like, I was just like, whoa, am I dreaming? It was so real. I remember me just moving my leg. This is amazing. I just got healed. And at that moment, I was able to walk.
1: Vladimir was soon back to enjoying his active lifestyle and has had no pain since. He also says the experience strengthened his faith in God.
2: I felt like I just got restored back to brand new, like a factory reset. That pain was no longer restricting me. I felt like I was able to do anything. I feel God's love even more stronger in my life. I see it more visible now. God can heal, and you definitely have to believe. And I'm a testament to that.
0: I love how he expressed it. It's more visible now. And that's the purpose of miracles. They're signs. And what do they point to? They point to that God is always around us. In him we live and move and have our being. The kingdom of heaven is at hand. That's the first message that Jesus ever preached. The kingdom, the time is fulfilled. The kingdom of God is at hand. That means it's right here. You can reach up and grab it. And then he says, change your thinking and believe the good news. For Vladimir, he's saying, well, my prayers weren't getting through. It just didn't seem to be happening. They would bounce back at me. You can have the assurance that in him we live, we move, we have our being. Everything concerning you, he knows all about. He numbers every hair on your head. He knows every tear. He knows every pain. Now, upon him was put all of your pain, all of your infirmities. That's what the Bible says in the book of Isaiah. It also repeats it in the book of Matthew. When did that happen? Well, it happened on the cross. He took it all. Now, if he took it, it means you don't have to take it anymore. You don't have to possess it anymore. You can give it all to him. Now, Ashley didn't know Vladimir, but God did. And Ashley was given a word from God specifically for him. And he said, that's me. God told me to turn on the TV. He told me to watch the 700 Club. I started watching. The anointing was tangible for me. And then Ashley described exactly what was happening in his foot, and he got healed. That can happen to you. All you have to do is believe. And you don't even need a special word from us. You can just believe the word of God. He forgives all your iniquities, and he heals all your diseases. We're going to pray right now. Now, in an act of faith, what I want you to do, because faith is an act, it's a verb in the New Testament. As an act of faith, lay your hand on that area of the body that needs healing. If you can't reach it, that's okay. Can you lay a hand on the top of your head? If you can't reach that, that's okay. Can you lay a hand on your chest? And let's just believe God. The Bible says when two or more agree touching anything, it shall be done. So you touch, Terry and I will be your two or more, and God will do all the rest. Let's pray. Lord God Almighty, we come together in agreement. And for all right now who in an act of faith are laying a hand on that area that needs healing, we join with them and we join in agreement and we say out loud to it, be healed in Jesus' name. May all pain leave your body now. May all infirmity leave now. May all disease, all cancer leave you now in Jesus' name. Amen. Terry, God's giving you something.
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4: 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Now thank him and receive it.
0: God's healing someone with problems with a stent and an inner ear too, and God's healing you of all that. 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With men, this is impossible, but with God, all things are possible. God bless you. We'll see you again.
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0: Thank you so much for joining us for CBN Newswatch. I'm Ephraim Graham. Ahead today, Iran launching strikes over the weekend with the United States responding with attacks of its own before both sides pull back. The strikes coming less than 10 days after the two countries signed a memorandum of understanding for future talks. Meanwhile, Israel and Lebanon signing an agreement heading for peace, but Hezbollah is against it. We're going to bring you the story from Jerusalem. Today marks the annual Day of the Christian Martyr, honoring those who have given their lives for their faith throughout history down to present day. We're going to hear about believers who played a key role in shaping the church. And it's known as the socialist paradise, yet Sweden is reportedly moving more toward free markets, but some analysts are saying no, they're not. We're going to bring you the story from Stockholm, all those stories and more, right now on CBN Newswatch.
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0: It is Monday, the 29th of June, 2026. We're going to begin this half hour in the Middle East, where things are calm for now. After Iran launched strikes over the last few days and the United States responded with its own attacks, CBN Middle East correspondent Julie Stahl brings us the story. She's reporting from Jerusalem.
2: CENTCOM released footage of its strikes on Iranian missile storage, coastal radar, and mine layer capabilities over the weekend, following an Iranian drone attack on a commercial vessel in the Strait of Hormuz. Later, Iran targeted a second ship and U.S. interests in Kuwait and Bahrain.
3: If the Iranian regime thinks for a second that President Trump is going to stand by, while Iran continues to attack international shipping without a response, or our bases without a response, they're sadly mistaken.
2: U.S. Ambassador to the U.N. Mike Waltz told Fox News Sunday that 143 nations agree with the U.S. that it's a violation of international law for Iran to charge tolls and fees to operate the strait.
3: So they're completely isolated here. President Trump's not going to stand for it. And meanwhile, we continue to move ships out by the dozens every day, and world oil prices are not just stable, they're dropping.
2: President Trump issued another warning on Truth Social Sunday, threatening the Islamic Republic of Iran will no longer exist if he's forced to return to military operations. A U.S. official said the two sides have agreed to stand down for now and continue talks, but Iran has not confirmed. Meanwhile, Israel and Lebanon signed a U.S.-mediated agreement in Washington late Friday, bringing the two countries closer to peace.
4: As I said, today is the first step. This first step sometimes is the hardest one, but it's an important one and the one we've taken together. And we're very grateful that this has come about.
2: Prime Minister Benjamin Netanyahu described it as an historic accomplishment and said the U.S. and Lebanon recognized Israel's right to maintain a presence in southern Lebanon as long as it's needed for its security.
5: We will continue to hold it until Hezbollah and the rest of the terrorist organizations are disarmed and until no further threat to Israel is posed from Lebanon. I want you to know this is a massive blow to Iran and Hezbollah.
2: Standing by a map of Lebanon and the Israeli border, Netanyahu described a program testing the Lebanese army's abilities to disarm Hezbollah in two areas, which Israel will then verify.
0: Continue our coverage now with Julie. So, Julie, do we know how much damage the U.S. did to Iran in these strikes over the weekend?
6: It depends on who you ask. So the U.S. military says it conducted 10 strikes, like we heard, on surveillance infrastructure, communication systems, drone storage facilities. There was one report, however, that Iran said, no, the damage that was done from previous U.S. strikes in Iran. I would say that the U.S. probably knew what they were doing and did actually do some damage. On the other hand, Iran says that its attacks in Bahrain and Kuwait destroyed 8 key pieces of infrastructure. Bahrain says it did minor damage to one residential building, no casualties. And Kuwait says everything that was incoming drones and ballistic missiles was intercepted, no injuries or damage. So we don't know exactly.
0: All right. Iran has not confirmed it will stand down for now. Has Israel been involved in any of this warfare with Iran? And does it think it might be?
6: You know, I don't think Israel was involved in this, not that we know of. There is word that Israel is preparing a retaliatory, in case Iran launches retaliatory strikes. You know, they are fighting Hezbollah, despite the agreement with Lebanon. And now Hamas is rebuilding. There was a soldier killed in southern Lebanon yesterday, an Israeli soldier. So, you know, Israel doesn't exactly have to be involved in Iran directly to be involved in with Iran indirectly.
0: Let's talk about this Israeli agreement with Lebanon right now. How does Israel expect Hezbollah to react to this deal?
6: Well, obviously, Hamas is totally against the idea of being, dismantled. Let's face it, it's a proxy of Iran. They're doing Iran's bidding there. Their goal is to survive, rebuild, and get rid of Israel, and they're not stopping that goal. Obviously, this agreement between Lebanon and Israel says something different. So, you know, it's somewhat of a victory for Israel, this in the fact that its security has been recognized by the U.S., by Lebanon, and the fact that Israel is allowed to stay in South Lebanon until things change. You know, Israel, this situation in Lebanon is very complex. You have Christians, you have Sunnis, and you have Shiites. The Alma Center, which is one of the think tanks here, they said that there's a substantial implementation gaps in this agreement between Israel and Lebanon, but there's an opportunity for the civilian, in the civilian reconstruction, for the government to really take over, take hold, and do something. You know, Hezbollah, you may be surprised to hear this, doesn't just fight Israel. They're involved in the welfare, the health care, the civil service, and education of the Lebanese. So if the Lebanese government can take that away from them, they have a better chance to move forward. If Hezbollah keeps its control, then it's going to be it's going to strengthen its role over the Shiite Muslim community. There was another analyst that said yesterday, it's almost like asking Lebanon to fight a civil war because you have Shiite Muslims in the Lebanese army and you're asking them to dismantle their Shiite brethren in Hezbollah. So it's a tricky situation.
0: Indeed. What is the situation like now in northern Israel, which has been under attack by Hezbollah?
6: Well, you know, it's quiet in the north, or quieter. They can probably still hear booms and fighting on the other side of the border. They need to rebuild. People are tired. You know, it's a big deal to always have that threat over you. The kids have missed probably almost a whole year of school. It's tense. There's a lot that's going on. You know, in Israel, a lot of Israelis are going for breaks. They're resilient, but it's not so easy right now.
0: U.S. lawmakers and Prime Minister Benjamin Netanyahu are urging President Donald Trump not to sell F-3 fighter jets to Turkey. What can you tell us about that?
6: Well, you know, Prime Minister Netanyahu, he warned his cabinet yesterday that Turkey's President Erdogan is calling for Israel's destruction just about every day. Erdogan's interior minister called for the liberation of Jerusalem earlier this month. And Netanyahu said, you know, if we learn from Jewish history, when someone says they want to destroy you, you should take them seriously. So they, as kind of a punch at Turkey, they also, the government of Israel recognized the 1915 and forward Armenian genocide, which was propagated by Turkey, last century. And Israel recognized that as a genocide, which they've never done before, kind of as a punch to Turkey.
0: All right. Our CBN News Middle East correspondent, Julie Stahl, thank you so much for being with us today. Coming up, today marks the annual Day of the Christian Martyr. We're going to hear about key historical figures who made a powerful impact on behalf of the church. We've got that story for you when we come back. You're watching CBN News Watch.
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0: Welcome back. It is Monday, June 29th, and today marks the Day of the Christian Martyr, a powerful reminder of the faithful who gave their lives for Christ. From ancient arenas to the reformer's stake, their courage still echoes. Todd Nettleton of the Voice of the Martyrs spoke with CBN News to show how the stories of Perpetua and William Tyndale ignite a fire in us to stand bold for Jesus today.
15: The Day of the Christian Martyr is a day to really honor the sacrifice of brothers and sisters who laid down their lives for the cause of Christ. And the date, June 29th, is not an accident. According to church history, that is the day the Apostle Paul was executed outside the city of Rome. So a very significant day in Christian history. And what better day to look back and really honor the memory and honor the example of these Christian martyrs. But also, I hope what happens is we get inspiration. We think, hey, the Apostle Paul was willing to lay down his life for the cause of Christ. Am I willing to have what may be an awkward conversation? Am I willing to talk to my neighbors about Jesus? That's what I hope grows out of Day of the Christian Martyr each year as we look at these great examples of faithfulness.
16: Yeah, for many of us today, it's persecution in church is almost like sitting in a bad pew or something that is uncomfortable. You know, that's the extent of it here in America. Well, this year, special focus is given to Christian martyr Perpetua of Carthage. That's in the modern-day Tunisia. So tell us more about Perpetua and what she wrote in her journal.
15: Yeah, Perpetua, really an amazing story. Executed in 203 AD in a Roman arena in Carthage, as you said, modern-day Tunisia. One of the really fascinating things about Perpetua's story is while she was in prison before she was executed, she kept a journal. That journal has survived through history. In fact, I'm told it's one of the earliest writings by a female that still exists, that has been preserved through history. And so we see her faithfulness. We see her encouragement to the other believers. Hey, don't give up. Don't give up your faith. Stand strong right to the end. We also know that she had a baby. She was 22 years old. She had a young, very young child, and her own father encouraged her, hey, deny your faith, offer the sacrifice to the Roman gods. You don't have to mean it, just do it and raise your child. And she said, Father, I can't do that. I am a Christian. I can't be anything else other than a believer, other than a follower of Jesus Christ. She was willing to lay down her life, and it is an amazing example that has inspired Christians literally for the last 1,800 years.
16: Wow, and she even had a Roman centurion put the sword right up to her throat, did she not?
15: She did, and in fact, she went into the arena. She was attacked first by animals, and then eventually killed by a centurion. One of the amazing things about her time in the arena is actually as the animals attacked her, she was knocked to the ground, she was disheveled, and she actually asked for a hairpin to put her hair back up. And the reason for that is that in their culture, having your hair unkempt, having your hair down, that was a sign of mourning. And she wanted everyone in that arena that day to know she was not in mourning. She was preparing to meet her heavenly bridegroom. She was absolutely not in mourning. She was ready to go, ready to lay down her life. And so even in her final moments, it is said that the gladiator's hands were shaking as he brought the sword to her throat. And she took the sword and literally just guided it to her throat. She was ready to die for the name of Jesus.
16: Wow, what an example she was. And Todd, I know Christians still suffer in North Africa today. And I think of those 21 Christian men that were marched down the Libyan beach by ISIS terrorists in 2015. They refused to deny Christ. Their heads were chopped off. What other recent martyrs in North Africa or elsewhere deserve our attention?
15: Well, we certainly know of people suffering for Christ in Libya. Right now, there are some Christians in prison in Libya because they converted. They were charged with apostasy and put in prison. A lot of the persecution in other nations of North Africa, Libya is a little bit of an extreme example. A lot of the persecution in Tunisia, in Algeria, in Morocco is not the government, it's not the authorities, it's often your own family members or people from your tribe who say, listen, we're Muslims. You say you're a Christian now, so you're not one of us. You're not part of us.
16: And this year is the 500th anniversary of the publishing of the first complete edition of Tyndale's English New Testament. Copies were smuggled into England. They were banned. Many were burned. Only three complete copies from this edition survive today. So tell us about the martyrdom of William Tyndale for translating and publishing the Bible into English.
15: Yeah, when we as English speakers open our Bible, I think most of us, we take it completely for granted. We have the Bible in English. We have multiple different translations. We can kind of choose. Probably, if you have a phone in your pocket, you have the Bible in English on your phone. And again, you don't even think about it. William Tyndale gave his life to translate the Bible into English. He gave his life so that we, as English speakers, could have God's Word. I hope, as we open the Bible today, we think of William Tyndale. We think about the fact that it cost him his life so that we could read the Bible. Let's not take for granted the privilege and the freedom that we enjoy to have God's Word.
0: And about face for Sweden, the nation long known as the socialist paradise is reportedly embracing capitalism. But some say that's not really the case. CBN's Dale Hurd takes a look right after this.
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0: Sweden has long been known as a socialist paradise. Some recent media reports say the nation has turned a corner embracing capitalism and enacting common-sense government policies. And while there has been some improvement, those changes appear to be superficial. And the Sweden experiment with the free market may not be doing very well. CBN's Dale Hurd explains now from Stockholm.
17: Can a nation come back from the dead? There used to be a fear Sweden was committing national suicide with its open-door immigration policy. Add to that sky-high taxes and a bloated welfare state. This is from my reporting in Sweden in 2004.
18: The good times just keep rolling along in Sweden's social democratic paradise. Welcome to a veritable welfare wonderland where everyone's taken care of from the cradle to the grave, where alcoholics can retire on government pensions,

0: Do not molest me. Immigrant gang violence was surging. Quality of life began to crumble. And this hypothetical UN study from 2010, which Swedes have roundly ridiculed, suggested Sweden could become a third world nation. Then Swedes finally had enough and voted for reform. For the first time, I'm here because Sweden is trying to fix its problems. Or at least that's what some in the media are reporting. The Wall Street Journal says Sweden has suddenly embraced capitalism and rugged individualism. And Fox Business announced that Sweden has privatized its economy. However, when we shared this with Adam Danieli of Timbro, Sweden's free market think tank, he laughed.
1: No, that's not true. Unfortunately, we still have one of the highest tax rates in the world. We have a very large welfare state. We have a labor market that is more regulated than any other in Europe, I would say. We have a socialist medical system very similar to the British one. We've had some major reforms, but it's not a ruggedly individualistic system, no.
0: When we shared the Wall Street Journal article with Swedish-American economist Dr. Sven Larsson, he wrote a rebuttal in the European Conservative.
2: The situation in Sweden is very different from how media presents it. Government takes half the economy, shuffles it around, and spends it in a way that they, not the free market, want to see it spent. Sweden is not a libertarian paradise.
0: Sweden's center-right coalition government has tried to tweak the welfare state and make it more sustainable, and has enacted limited privatization, boosting Sweden to one of the top-performing economies in Europe. The open-door immigration policy has been reversed. The government has increased deportations, offered financial incentives for refugees to go back to their home countries, and made it harder to become a citizen. And although violent crime is down and the economy is up, polls show voters poised to put the left-wing Social Democrats back into power in September. And they're preparing a big expansion of the welfare state.
2: And it concerns me a great deal, because if you look at all the taxes that the left wants to introduce, they want to take Sweden back, I would say, 20, 25 years.
0: Why do Swedes want to go back? There's a feeling the government has cut back too much. One of the country's toughest internal critics says Sweden never really changed. It just went into damage control. Vidad Odobasic, known as the Angry Foreigner on YouTube, made a splash with this video 10 years ago.
3: Hey, welcome to Sweden. This is the number one rape capital of Europe.
0: Odobasic came to Sweden from Bosnia when he was 5 and says he's still treated as an outsider. He accuses Swedes of having an image of Sweden that doesn't exist.
4: That they are the bestest, goodest, kindest country. That they are individualists. At the same time, we have at least 1 million people on antidepressants. We have a gambling epidemic. We have a drug epidemic. Middle-class families are very fond of cocaine. They are funding these gangs. It's all been openly discussed, but no one's really connecting the dots. It's the mechanism of denial. This is a country that convinced themselves that they can integrate people by never hanging out with them and subsidizing their empathy to governments, letting the state deal with these problems. And the clichés don't really match up with the reality.
0: You'd think that most Swedes would be happy with a government that has reduced immigration, made the economy stronger, and the streets safer. But they're not. And the reason has to do with what kind of nation Swedes think Sweden should be, whether that works in reality or not. Dale Hurd, CBN News, Stockholm.
5: 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Stay with us.
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7: 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Bye-bye.
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19: On today's Newsmakers, a victory for detransitioners, gay marriage shifts, and a powerful marriage ministry, that and more coming up. 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It's called Investigating the Supernatural, Angels and Demons. 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Now, on today's show, we start with Tony Perkins, president of the Family Research Council. He's here to talk about shocking shifts surrounding Americans' views on gay marriage. Let's welcome him here to Newsmakers to break it all down. Well, Tony, I appreciate you joining me today. Big shifts, according to Gallup, when it comes to gay marriage in particular. And there's a couple of stats here I want to share, but 55% of Republicans, if you go back to 2022, 2021, they favored legalized same-sex marriage. Now, if you look today, it went from 55% down to 37%. Why do you think there was such a stark difference in just a couple of years?
3: Well, Billy, having the longevity here of watching this process, actually having, when I was in office working on marriage policy back in the 90s, passing the nation's first covenant marriage law, I've been very focused on marriage policy from the start of my my public policy career. Well, I was also there at the, when we began to see this first push nationally in Massachusetts for same-sex marriage, the redefinition of marriage. And as that spread over the next couple of years until Barack Obama embraced it, you'll recall, Billy, what they were saying is, how does our same-sex marriage affect yours? And I think most Americans are pretty much laissez-faire, you know, whatever, this is just don't bother me. And they were sold that this was not going to affect them, that this was just about two people who loved each other being able to marry. Well, here we are, you know, about a little over a decade removed from that, and we realize it's about much more. It's about the policies that govern bathrooms all across America. It's about what our children are being indoctrinated with in schools and the parents not being told about it. I think that is what's driving this decline, especially as the Biden administration was pushing the transgender ideology. I think that in particular is what has brought down the approval of all of this, is it's now on the doorsteps of America, of American homes all across this country.
19: You know, it's interesting going back to the Republicans, because it feels like, and this is just speculation, you know, but it almost feels like there's a realization, a renewed spiritual realization as well among Republicans that, well, maybe we shouldn't have supported this, or maybe there's something more to it. And maybe it's because of what you just detailed and outlined, watching the impact. You know, it's one thing to say, I'm hands off, I don't care if it doesn't affect anything. It's another thing when you have Drag Queen Story Hour and these other events that are playing out. It then makes you think twice and say, well, not only is there a component of this is impacting my life, there may be a spiritual component to this as well. I don't know if you want to react to that at all.
3: I would pray that that would be the case. I mean, you know, as a Southern Baptist pastor, one who preaches the gospel, I would love to say that it is a spiritual revival, and I do think there is an uptick in that interest. But I will say, The survey data on that front still shows that the worldview, the biblical worldview among Bible-believing Christians has remained pretty much flat, if not declined, in some demographics. So I wouldn't say that it's so much a resurgence of a biblical worldview as it is, I think, more of a pragmatic understanding of what these policies lead to that do have moral implications for your family. Now, I'm hoping that maybe out of this, we rediscover that biblical worldview from a standpoint when we deviate from God's design, there are horrible consequences that follow, like our children being transed and our schools taken over by this agenda and parents being locked out of the process.
19: Well, and I think you raise a really good point there, because I'm giving this sort of pie in the sky idea. Well, maybe there's a spiritual, but we do know that when you look at the biblical worldview numbers, as you were saying, you know, 4% of Americans have a biblical worldview. So there's not a lot really at this point that would indicate that it's being spiritually driven. But this sort of raises another question. How should Christians and churches who are in that 4% with the biblical worldview respond to these changes to help bring people from the political and practical aspects into faith?
3: Well, that's a really good question to ask. And I think one of the approaches I'm taking to even this polling data with the Gallup, where there has been a downturn in support for same-sex marriage among Republicans who are more open to transcendent truth and morality than the Democrats of today, is that we connect the dots. That's why I take it back to the redefinition of marriage. We wouldn't be fighting over bathrooms had we not redefined marriage. Our children, we would not be having men in girls' sports if we had not redefined marriage. We would not be trying to protect our children from having healthy body parts cut off had we not redefined marriage. And once you deviate from the biblical truth of marriage, human sexuality, and life, it leads down a very destructive path. So I'm hoping that we can kind of reverse engineer where we are and show people how we got here so that we can go back in the right direction.
19: Well, Tony Perkins, appreciate you as always. I'll be very interested to see next year what we see in this survey data from Gallup. Thank you so much. We'll continue to share these trends as new developments unfold. Also, again, be sure to head on over to cbn.com/supernatural to watch Investigating the Supernatural, Angels and Demons. We'll be right back in just a moment with more Newsmakers.
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23: I wanted to be a boy one week. I wanted to be a girl next week. It was constantly like that, confusion always in my mind. I always felt like I was more in tune to femininity.
24: At 16, Tommy decided it was time to give in to those desires. Now addicted to meth, he dropped out of school and began frequenting gay chat rooms and nightclubs.
23: I had an internal knowing that it was just wrong.
24: Despite his doubts, Tommy started taking female hormones and making plans to have a sex change operation. Tommy was doing drugs with his brother and sister when he felt an oppressive, paralyzing fear.
25: Terrified, Tommy left the house and went to his mom, who had recently committed her life to Christ.
23: I had to cry out to God because I just knew in that moment that he was the only one that was able to help me. So I remember just telling him, I'm sorry of the lifestyle that I was living. I just went into this deep place of repenting and asking for forgiveness. If Jesus did it for me, he could do it for you. We all need a savior. We all come from a place of brokenness.
19: Welcome back to Newsmakers. Next up, Greg and Julie Alexander join us to talk about their powerful marriage ministry, the Alexander House. This is an effort that's very literally saving couples from divorce. Let's welcome them here to Newsmakers to break it all down. Well, Greg and Julie, thank you so much for joining me. You are both involved in a ministry that you created that is incredibly important, especially in light of where we are right now culturally, the struggles that so many marriages have. It's the Alexander House. And Greg, I'll start with you. For those who don't know the Alexander House, how would you describe it?
26: Billy, I simply would say that the Alexander House was born and created as a result of Julie and I bouncing back from the brink of divorce some 27 years ago. Previously, we were just living by the ways of the world, if you will. Everything was all about our jobs, our money, how much money we made, more importantly, what we did with that money and the accumulation of the materialistic things in life. And unfortunately, we allow for those things to kind of be our source of happiness, if you will. And as you know, those things don't bring a long-term happiness. So you get that momentary high and it's on to the next house, the next trip, the next car, the next whatever. And after we can no longer derive any happiness from those things in life, unfortunately, we both started looking for that happiness in other people. And needless to say, when those secrets were discovered, Billy, I just simply concluded that if we're having to resort to these kind of behaviors in our marriage, then there can't be much of a marriage left. And I don't even know if it's what I wanted, but I went to Julie and I said, I think we need to get a divorce. And without even hesitating, she immediately agreed and said, yeah, that's the way we're living our life in anyway. And so we made the decision to divorce, but we did not. We continued to coexist together in a home, but we at least continue to go to church every Sunday. And this particular summer, we had a visiting pastor who came in and filled in our church for the entire summer. And his sermons just left our hearts on fire. And we started meeting with him and found that he was a guy who normally helped couples get divorced and kind of go their separate ways. So we made an appointment to see him, Julie did. And he in turn thought we were coming by for a social visit as we're embarking upon this new friendship. However, when we got there, we spent the next 45 minutes or so building our case as to why we felt we could no longer stay married. He did this, she did this, the whole nine yards, the infidelities and everything else involved. And he just sat there and listened, didn't utter words. But after we were done, he leaned forward and said, "Look, guys, I understand your plight and your situation, but let me ask you a few questions. What is God's plan for marriage? What does he teach from church? What are some of the writings of St. Paul in regards to marriage?" You're like, "We don't know. And what does this have to do with us? I mean, we go to church every Sunday. We used to be in love. Now we're not. And we were hoping you can help us get out of this." He said, "But what I suggest is you go back and find the answers to the questions that I've asked." And so to make a longer story short, I went home and for the next 2 days, just holed up in our bedroom, reading and accessing scripture and anything that I can find that gave me an understanding of God's plan for marriage. And what I was finding was totally contrary as to how we were living our life. In fact, the next evening, that second evening, I called Julie into the room and said, "I want to share with you what God's beautiful plan for marriage is." And I said, "No wonder we're messing it up. We're not even coming close to living our marriage like this. Look at this stuff." So I spent about 30 minutes just giving her highlights of the notes that I was taking. But what I found in her is that she was just as much in awe as I was. In fact, she turned to me, she said, "Wow, this is incredible. What do we do?" And instinctively, I said, "I don't know, maybe we need to pray or something," because we had never prayed together. Billy, we at this point married, two beautiful kids, awesome jobs, nice house, you know, everything that an individual would deem that was needed in order to be happy. But we never humbled ourselves to even give thanks to our Father for the things that we had. But I took Julie by the hand and I recited a simple prayer. I said, "Heavenly Father, we tried living our life and our marriage based upon the things we think we should do. It doesn't work. We've also tried living by the ways of the world, and that doesn't work. And we sincerely invite you into our lives to show us how you want us to live marriage. And if you deliver us from this evil, we would commit the rest of our lives working in some kind of marriage or family ministry." And you know how the old saying goes, be careful what you pray for, right?
0: And here you guys, here you are. And I want to talk more about the ministry, but I have to ask you, Julie, I mean, when you go back to this, what you're both describing here, infidelity is one of the most horrific, difficult things to move past, right? I mean, there's a lot of other complaints people have in marriages, and we could talk about some of that. But when it reaches that level, it feels like for people such a betrayal that they feel like they can't come back from it. When you guys both realized what was going on, that there were affairs and there was infidelity, how were you able, obviously you just described going to the scripture, and I think that's how you were able to do it, but how are you emotionally able to work through the feelings that came along with that, that aren't just going to dissipate or disappear immediately, I would imagine?
1: Yeah, it takes work. One, it takes God first, as you said. And I want to reiterate what Greg said. I mean, we went to Mass every Sunday. However, we didn't know God. We didn't understand him, his plan. It's just something you did as a check mark. Gotta go, gotta make sure the parents know you're going, all those. You know, we didn't own our faith. And so living by the ways of the world, and when we hit that rock bottom, truly, it was us hitting that rock bottom saying that we've tried it all and nothing fulfills, nothing satisfies. And the hurt and the pain, it was so devastating. And yet, thanks be to God, we were both willing to say, okay, we don't want this. We don't want a divorce. We don't want to be away from each other. We just want to figure out how to make it work. So that is the intuition and all the things that Greg was bringing to me at that point. Literally, it went immediately to, there is hope because God is a God of hope. And yet then it took the work to understand that we need to figure out what went wrong. What were we thinking? What were we doing? Heal, forgive each other. And on from that, but it's still a work in progress. There's things that come up today. We've been married for 38 years, now almost 39.
26: Good job.
1: And it's beautiful. However, it's the hardest darn thing you'll ever do is marriage. And yet it's so worth it because it is God's plan. It is God's plan.
26: Yeah. If I could add to that, Bill, and I'll go back to the book of Revelation where our Lord says, I can make all things new again. And so I just have to attribute it to God, Christ, and the grace that they provide that allows us to get through those things. Now, of course, there are things humanly possible that we have to do in terms of ministering to each other's emotional needs, allowing our hearts to be filled and knowing that we're loved in the relationship. But the rest is God's grace. I always say that if we go back and do what God asks us to do, he makes good on his promises. He provides the grace that allows us to be able to get through those things. Again, unfortunately, not forget, but again, to be able to brush through those brick walls, if you will, and to experience the goodness that he had in store for us in the beginning.
0: Well, thank you both so much. I'm excited to see what happens with this event, and I appreciate what you're doing. I mean, there's so many people who need this, and I bet you right now there's people watching or listening who they need this for themselves, or they're going to pass it on to somebody else who does. Appreciate your time today.
26: Oh, thank you, Billy. Thank you. And we look forward to seeing you in person.
0: If you want more information on the Alexander House and this powerful marriage ministry, go over to thealexanderhouse.org. We'll be right back in just a moment with more Newsmakers.
2: The veil between us and the Lord is thinnest when we're in our suffering. You know, this brain tumor that keeps coming back, craniopharyngioma you're born with. And when they diagnosed me, they gave me all of the different ways that I could deal with this tumor through, you know, these actions and prayer and exercise and just do everything I can. And the last two appointments with my physician, it shrunk. They don't shrink. They just don't. And it's, God gets all the glory. We're here by his grace and mercy. Our bodies are fragile but resilient, temporary. So we live our days joyfully. We live our days hopefully. We live our days faithfully. And in doing that, my goodness, it changes the world.
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0: Welcome back to Newsmakers on the CBN News Channel. For our final segment, Matt Staver, the founder and chairman of Liberty Council, is here to talk about a historic settlement that will lead to the nation's first detransition clinic. Let's welcome him here to the show to break down the details. There's an interesting story coming out of Texas. Texas Children's Hospital is creating the nation's first detransition clinic. And this is a big story. Can you tell us what it is that led to this?
27: Well, Texas Children's Hospital violated state law when the state legislature passed a law in Texas saying that there were no more puberty blockers, opposite sex hormones, or mutilating surgeries permitted on minors. Texas Children's Hospital violated that law, and they then changed the medical codes so that the people that were looking at this for reimbursement for state funds would not understand that they're actually violating the law. So they fraudulently issued the billing codes to something other than what they were doing. And then Dr. Eitan Haim, he is a physician there. He saw what they were doing, knowing that they were violating the law. He became a whistleblower, along with Vanessa, a nurse, became a whistleblower as well. She was visited by authorities threatening her, telling her to stop information that she was sharing. Dr. Haim was threatened by the Texas Children's Hospital with the revocation of his license and the ruining of his career because Texas Children's Hospital wanted to continue to mutilate children, even though it was in violation of the law. and they wanted these whistleblowers silenced. That came to the attention of the state and Attorney General Ken Paxton, and he came after Texas Children's Hospital. That led up to this historic settlement.
0: You know, so this is interesting because the doctor at the center of this was also brought up on charges at one point, was he not, by the federal government during the Biden administration?
27: That's right. He was brought up on charges by the Biden administration. So Texas Children's Hospital thought that they had the Biden administration backing them, and they did. But Texas said, no, this is illegal. And Ken Paxton, to his credit, came after the Texas Children's Hospital and then pursued legal action against them. So now this historic settlement does a number of things. They not only have to stop this mutilation of children, the puberty blockers, the opposite sex hormones, but they have to create the nation's first so-called detransition multidisciplinary clinic and operate that for at least 5 years free of charge at their own expense so people can come there who were harmed and get free medical treatment to try to undo some of the harm that Texas Children's Hospital inflicted, as well as others that are pushing this ideology. But there's more to the settlement. In addition to that, they have to pay $10 million for their fraudulent codes. They have to fire and never re-credential five doctors who were involved in these mutilating procedures and the cover-up. And they have to do other things as well. So this is an amazing historic settlement that has happened against Texas Children's Hospital, and it should send a major message across the country.
0: Well, that was going to be my next question, because you have a situation where in other parts of the country, perhaps they have not, you know, come to this place where they have stopped doing these things, or perhaps they're, you know, still trying to maybe secretly do them, even depending on where things are going on. You believe this will have a big effect, not just in Texas, across America, I assume, because people are watching this and they're seeing. I mean, at the end of the day, correct me if I'm wrong, but Texas Children's Hospital could have gone, this could have gone to trial. It could have gone further. They chose to settle. So I would imagine there's a reason they chose to settle.
27: Well, here's the reason. And it's not because they're sorry. It's not because they recognize that they've harmed children, but it's because they want to cut their financial losses. And they've actually issued a statement to make it very clear to everybody, they're not repenting. They're not changing their mind. They just wanted to end the legal expenditures and move on for the future. That's a sad commentary on the administration and the higher executives of Texas Children's Hospital. Obviously, I think that needs to change. But this is a good change as it relates to being forced to do so by Texas. But I think there's other states just like Texas that have also had similar laws or will pass similar laws. And there are doctors and there are hospitals that want to continue blindly pushing this radicalism of this gender ideology. This sends a message, because if you do so, places like Florida, other places that are very similar, there's about half of the states that have similar laws that ban this harm on children, you will be having to pay a significant price. So you ought to stop now and stop trying to subvert the system, stop harming our kids.
0: So I'm sure you're going to be on top of this and monitoring what this looks like, this detransition clinic, and, you know, will they actually operate it in a way that is helpful to people? What will that look like? We'll continue to, you know, track this with you. Just final comments, when you look at where the country is on this issue and how things have shifted, are you encouraged? Are you not? Not just on the legal front, but on the hearts and minds front.
27: I think so. If you go back to 1980, the book After the Ball by Kirk and Matheson, they were pushing what they called the LGBT. It wasn't really those numbers, those initials back then. They said that the last thing that they want to bring out of the closet are the trans, because then you need to develop a base and people get to be accepting. And if you bring it out too early, it'll destroy the whole movement. Well, it's out now, and it is the Achilles heel. And I think people are now, common sense people are saying, you know what, boys shouldn't be competing in girls' sports. They shouldn't be beating up or wrestling girls. They shouldn't be entering the private spaces. And I think just the common person who's not involved in issues like this, like we are, for example, like you are, or other people might be very knowledgeable, they're saying, you know what, this is nuts. You're either male or female, and I think it really is waking up people that God designed us as male and female in his image for a very specific and unique purpose.
0: Well, I appreciate you joining us to break this all down today, and we'll be checking back in with you as the story continues to develop.
27: Thank you.
19: We'll continue to cover this Texas Children's Hospital story as it unfolds. We'll be right back in just a moment with more Newsmakers.
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43: I'm trying to unhandcuff him and he keeps turning so I can't take the handcuffs off of him. And I stand up and he jumps up and he grabs hold of me and he won't move away from me. Do you know why? He's afraid I'm going to shoot him. When the State Department sat there and said, "We are inviting you into the Muslim world," I knew that was the Lord going, "This is your calling. This is your identity's calling." And so I got charged with insulting the Quran, which is 10 years in prison. And so I got arrested for that and had to go to trial for it. And when I notified the embassy guys, you know, "Hey, I'm just got arrested. I'm going on trial. It's 10 years in prison and I'm not allowed to testify because I'm not a Muslim and nobody here is going to help me." The U.S. was like, "Good luck." Tell me in your life, what are you most afraid of in your life right now? Fear is the beautiful God-given emotion that points to things that you believe about yourself, God, and the world that's not true. That's what fear does. Fear points to things that you're going to do or believe that hurt you. That's the value of it. He said, but I'm going to tell you something. I know you're here because Jesus wants you to be here and wants you to talk to Muslims about Jesus. He said, but you better find another way to say it. Because every time you open your mouth, you offend us and you're going to get killed here saying it the way you say it. Find another way to say it.
0: For anyone listening, thinking, I want a relationship like that. I want to be able to hear from God. What is your best advice? Where can they start?
1: I imagine when you were getting hired by the State Department, I imagine they had a very thorough vetting process of you.
43: Yes,
1: they did. So do they come to your house? How does it work? Like,
43: no. My very first interview was in a bar here in McLean, actually, at 11 o'clock at night. I got called at home and by a magistrate, which was weird. And so I answered the phone and he identifies himself. I know him. We had work cases together. And he said, I want you to come meet me right now at this pub in McLean. And I said, okay. And he said, there's someone I want you to meet and have a discussion with. And I said, okay. I thought I was in some kind of trouble because I'd already been suspended twice for some of my little experiments with God.
1: Yeah, we're
43: going
1: to come back to that. Yeah. Make a note to come back to that.
43: I mean, it is risky when you're trying things, and sometimes they really work and sometimes they don't. But so I thought, why are they calling me at home? Why won't he tell me who I'm meeting with? I thought I was in some kind of trouble, you know, which is typically where you go to first when you get called in the middle of the night.
1: And what's a magistrate, by the way?
43: A magistrate is like a part of the court where when you make an arrest or you're getting search warrants, they're who you go to get the warrants. Okay. Or the search warrants. So he knew who I was because I would come in with cases and I'd say, I need a search warrant for this, or we want to arrest this guy and here's my probable cause. And he would issue all the documents. So I knew him, not super well, but I knew him and he obviously knew me. And I was an investigator at that point in my career, detective investigator. And so I go to this bar in McLean, this pub, which I don't think it's still there, but it was like in the television show, and he meets me at the door. We walk into this back corner to this booth. There's a guy sitting in the booth smoking a cigarette, drinking whatever he was drinking. And he just looked mean. And I sat down and he had a folder in front of him and he didn't introduce himself or anything. He goes, I want to know how you do this. He's tapping the folder. I want to know how you do this. And I'm like, do what? And he said, whatever you're doing in this, and he had a folder of all my casework for 5 years. I was in my fifth year in the police department. He had all 5 years of cases I'd worked. And he said, I want to know how you do this. Whatever you're doing in here, nobody taught you in a police academy. I want to know where you learned it. And I want to know if you can articulate what you're doing. I was 27 years old, almost 28. And I said, well, like what, for example? And so he opens it up and he just starts flipping through these different cases over 5 years. And he says, this one, start with this one. And I said, okay. And I said, in that one, there was a drug problem in a subsidized housing project. We could, you know, you can arrest all day. We're not going to stop it. So I was just praying and asking God, is there another way to think about how to do this? Because we had done everything I was trained to do. I ran out of stuff. And I had an idea basically from the scriptures. You know, you have an idea and you think, oh, that's like in the Bible too. And so it's like this, and then you confirm it kind of in the word like you would in training or something. And so I told the State Department official, I said, I went to the drug dealer gang leader guy and I invited him to my house for dinner. You know,
1: it checks out.
43: and the gang guy said, I have never had a police officer invite me to their house for dinner. And I said, I've never invited the head of a drug gang to my house for dinner. So we'll have a great time together. And so he agreed. And I'm telling this to the State Department guy who's very dubious about all of it. And I said, and the guy came to our house and I walked him through what his real identity is versus the false one that he's working out. But there's a true one there and what it could look like and what it would be, you know, if he understood the one that gave him identity in the first place, God, Christ, and it transformed his life. And then he came back into the gang and he stopped the drugs. He ended it. He brought it, which is the Samaritan woman story. It's the Zacchaeus story. It's all the stories in the Bible. Jesus talks to one person and leaves. And that person is the one that initiates the movement. And so I told him that, and he goes, so you ask God a question and you have an idea and then you act it out. And I said, yep, that's basically it. And he said, yeah, I don't like that. He said, but it seems to work. And so then he had this progression in his mind, like that was a pretty minor case. Then he started going into the deeper, more complicated cases where I was really like risking a lot, my career and jail time and all of that. And he wanted to, until he got to this one case in particular that he really wanted to get to, which was, it was something I had just done that year. And he said, why did you de-arrest this guy? And so what I had done, I had watched a guy commit two felonies, including assaulting a police officer. So I was the witness to the events and arrested the guy, and then taking him to the jail to process him. This is the end of my police career going into leveling up with Jesus, because Jesus never lets you stay at one level. He's always like, let's go up another level. Unless you don't want to. And so, I can tell you all the details of the case. It's pretty beautiful and dramatic what happened, but I was driving the guy basically to jail, and he was talking to me from the back seat and inside my spirit. And by this time in my career, I never doubted what I heard. I knew I was done debating with God. Like, is that you? Is that me? All that stuff. Cause you just train and discipline. Like, I know the voice. I know it. It's not mine. It's different than mine. And I know it. I recognize it. And whatever the Lord says is, it produces life and redemption. It's what it does, even in the worst situations. And this voice in my head or in my heart, however we describe it, was like, stop the car and let this guy, de-arrest this guy and let him go. And I was like,
0: wow,
43: I know that's you, Lord, because where is this idea? It's not coming from the enemy.
1: Or the HR handbook, I imagine. That's
43: right, yeah. It's not coming from the general orders, although you have the power to de-arrest. Like, I never broke the law, but I was like, there's a lot of ramifications, because he assaulted a police officer from another squad, and you don't de-arrest a person that assaulted another squad.
1: Because that would earn you a pretty bad reputation among your fellow.
43: I would be iced out so fast. And then he had committed a burglary and then assaulted a police officer. So, you know, I mean, we had all the stolen property, had everything. He was clearly the guy. But it was Christmas Eve day, which I don't know if that had anything to do with it. But so I was driving him to you actually were supposed to drive him to the precinct of the officer he assaulted. This is in the 80s, and drop him off there. That's really the way you do it. And so he knew, the guy that I arrested knew that's what I was going to do. That's what you do. You assaulted that police officer. That's not allowed. I'm going to take you to his squad, and they're going to process you, so to speak. And that guy grew up in the neighborhood. He knew that was going to happen. But I had actually handcuffed him, arrested him. He was a big guy, and put him in the back of my cruiser. The ambulance took the police officer away. I'm driving him to the precinct, and he starts talking to me, the person, the suspect. And he says, because he had hit the guy, he had knocked the cop unconscious. That's how big he was. And I came up on him with my gun drawn, and I was like, all right, on your knees. And he dropped immediately to his knees, and he starts apologizing. And I went to handcuff him, and my handcuffs would hardly go around his wrists because he was a big guy. And he said, I shouldn't have done that. I'm sorry. I shouldn't have done that. I was freaking out, you know? Yeah. And I'm like, yeah, right. Yeah. Yeah. Put him in my car. Heard this story a million times. He goes, it's Christmas Eve. My wife's in law school. And from the neighborhood he's from, nobody's in law school in that neighborhood. Nobody's even married in that neighborhood. He goes, my wife's in law school. We're broke. I want to get her a Christmas present. I've never committed a crime. Again, you're watching a guy cold cock a uniformed officer. It's like, this isn't your first time you've been in an altercation, and you're a really good fighter. And he said, but I was just, I wanted to give her a present. She's worked so hard. I'm walking through these apartments. I see a sliding glass door. It's open. There's stuff. I just took it. I thought I'd pawn, you know, this kind of thing. I'm like, just like, don't even talk to me. And, you know, I'm a police officer. I'm on one team. He's from the other team. He's a bad guy. I'm a good guy. And like, this is justice, and too bad. Plus, I don't believe anything you're saying. So I'm driving and all of a sudden, wow, this impression hits me really strong. Let him go. De-arrest him. And I've immediately was like, I can't. That's a beautiful thought. I can't for lots of reasons. Mm-hmm. I'll lose my job. You can't de-arrest a guy that just feloniously assaulted another police officer. What if he hurt somebody? You know, all these things where I'm liable, the police department's liable. You're going to lose your job. That squad's never going to talk to you again. You're never going to work anywhere in the police department because if you let him go, it's not justice and all this. And I'm saying that back. I'm actually saying it out loud. Like I was so, because I knew that the Lord was asking me to do this. And obedience is better than sacrifice. Obedience and obedience is to hear and respond. That's the Hebrew, to hear and respond. That's what obedience is. You hear and you respond. And it's greater than any sacrifice you'll ever make. And so I'm driving and this is what the State Department guy kept asking me. What next? What did you, why did you, what does the voice sound like? Where did you feel it in your body? Like that kind of thing. He wanted to know exactly how I was doing this. And so I pull my car over to the side of the road and I'm mad. I'm frustrated. And the guy in the backseat, he goes, are you okay? And I said, you just better keep your mouth shut right now because you do not want to interrupt the conversation that's going on inside of my head right now. It's your advantage.
1: You have the right to remain silent. Yeah.
43: I said, it's your advantage to stay out of this conversation because you have an advocate up here that you have no idea about. And he kind of got it, what I meant. And so I'm back and forth and back and forth. And I just know the Lord kept saying to me, is your career more important than the guy in the back seat? Is your position, is your livelihood more important? Are you more important than the guy in the back seat? Because you're white and you grew up in this neighborhood and you know Jesus and he did it and all that. Are you more valuable than him? And he broke the law and you didn't break the law and justice has to be served and you're the arm of justice. Like, really? Or is his life important? You know, and so I got out and I walk around and I open up the door and I go, get out. And he's like, he pushes himself back up further into the car and he goes, why? And I go, just get out. I'm not going to explain. Just get out of my car. And he goes, I don't want to get out. It's super interesting. This is our culture. I'm trying to set a guy free and he's afraid of it.
0: Wow.
43: Because he doesn't think I'm going to set him free. So I pull him, I fight him out of the car, and which must have looked hilarious to people driving by. I was like, is he fighting him out of his car? Like, I get him out of the car and I'm trying to unhandcuff him and he keeps turning so I can't take the handcuffs off of him. And then finally I knock him down on the ground and I de-handcuff him and I stand up and he jumps up and he grabs hold of me and he won't move away from me. Wow. Do you know why? Do you know what he's afraid of? He's afraid I'm going to shoot him. He's afraid I'm going to say he broke free and I'm going to shoot him. That's our culture. Whoa. That's our culture. That's how at war we are. And I'm pushing him away and he runs back and hugs me. Again, this must have just looked absurd to people passing by. And so finally I push him away and I run and jump in my car and I drive away and leave him there on the side of the road. And so by this time, the other squad and the other precinct, you know, they are aware of the situation and they've assembled at their precinct waiting for me to drop this guy off and I don't show. And so they call over to my captain and I'm pulling into, cause I got to go tell my captain what I did. So it's like this, the challenge about obedience is not just hearing what God's inviting you into, but then you have to go explain it to people that don't know God. Yeah. Which is it's harder than just hearing your own little voice and doing what God says. It's like, now I got to turn around and try to explain to a system that's, you know, built on really conflict why I de-arrested the guy. So I go into my captain, he's like, where is the guy? And I said, I de-arrested him. And then there's just this silence, you know, it's like, I can't believe you just said that. You dear. Now, legally, I can do it. I didn't break the law. I knew in the general orders where I could like wiggle around on this, but it was a huge risk. And my captain, he was so mad. He didn't know what to say. And then he had been my captain for 5 years. And so he's seen me do, this is important to believers. You have to earn, you have to process up to certain levels so that the world around you understands what you're doing.
1: Like he knew you had a track record of doing things a little unorthodox.
43: He said it. He goes, wow. I've seen you do crazy stuff before and it's usually worked, not always, but usually. And he said, and he happened to be a Mormon. And so he found me very challenging to him personally, you know, because I would talk about God and he'd be like, yeah, I don't know. And he even would ride around me sometimes on shift just to watch what I do. This is just being a witness. That's what a witness is. It's not like trying to, you know, prove stuff to people. It's like, just let them be with you and watch what happens when you're with a believer. So he said to me, okay, he said, you have, because it was Christmas Eve. He said, you have 2 weeks for this to become a really good idea, or you're not only fired, we're probably going to arrest you for what you did, but I'll give you 2 weeks. It's like a Christmas break. Thanks.
1: Merry Christmas. Yeah.
43: Come back after Christmas. But, and then they suspended me, but he didn't fully suspend me. They took me off the street and I had to work the front desk. And so I went home and I told, you know, Donna, my wife, I was like, I don't know. I might be the end of my career in this way, but she was always super encouraging. It's like, well, or, you know, it's the famous line, are you interested in your career for Christ or the cause of Christ? What are you more interested in?
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43: And so I was working the desk. Guys on my squad were mad at me.
1: Did you hear from the other precinct guys?
43: Yeah. Oh, yeah. I heard from him. I had to go make it right with that guy. I mean, I really did. I had to go explain to him why I did what I did, not to disrespect him. But I mean, he didn't fully understand. But like, we came to, okay, we got it. You know, we worked it out. And so, I'm sitting at the desk, you know, on the night shift, and the phone rings, and this, civilian and female employee comes over to me. She goes, hey, there's a phone call. I think it's for you. And it's the phone, and it's the guy that I de-arrested. And he said, is this Officer Winship? And I said, yeah. And he goes, do you know who I am? And I'm like, yeah, I know who you are. And he goes, I'm the guy you de-arrested. I'm like, I know that's who you are. How many people do you think I de-arrest? I know who you are. Like, you don't have to identify yourself to me. I know who you are. He said, I know you did what you did because you think God told you. And he said, and I appreciate it and I want to pay you back. And I said, you don't have to pay me back. He said, no, I want to pay you back. And he said, at midnight, and he told me the night, like two nights down the road, at midnight, there's a black Porsche coming through the intersection, this intersection. Pull him over. Make him open his trunk. And I'm like,
1: bribing an officer too.
43: I'm on suspension. I can't even, he said, get somebody to do it. So I got one of my partners. I went, but my partner had to make the stop. And sure enough, around midnight, we're staking this intersection out, and this black Porsche comes through, and my partner stops him and gets him to open up the trunk. And it's this huge narcotics bust. I mean, massive narcotics bust. And so we make the arrest, notify the narcotics guys. They're like, how do you know about this car? Like, you have an informant. Who is it? And I'm like, yeah, no, this is call-in tip. And so after that, The guy calls me back. He said, you know, I know you stopped the car. And I said, we're even. We're totally even. He goes, oh, no. He goes, we're not even. He said, because this isn't about me and you being even. This is about God and me. And he said, I want to repair the community that I've been a part of damaging. And so we worked together for 1 year, me and him. And we did the craziest stuff together. And I never told anyone who he was, because after 3 months, DEA wanted to know who my source was, the FBI, because we broke a gambling ring. We made arrests. So here in DC, we made arrests from Boston to Miami, me and him together. I mean, he made me famous. He made me famous, this guy. And he had never committed a crime in his life. And his wife was in Howard Law School.

0: serious relationship, but his family was like involved in Santeria. They would do like Ouija boards and like, I mean, everything that you can think of, like occult, like they were in it. And I feel like something just like sit on me. Like I was like shaking, crying. I just called out to Jesus. From that moment, I felt like God took it and was like, I'm gonna heal you.
1: It was satisfying to win games in the NFL, and I think ultimately knowing as a follower of Christ that our ultimate satisfaction comes from Christ. Football is an amazing game, but it's a terrible God. If we put all our identity in it, it'll let us down at times, and so continue to rely on Him. If it wasn't for Jesus, I wouldn't be where I am. But I just thank God that I'm not where I was before, and I just think that's the process of sanctification is an ongoing thing. It's just an ongoing process of wanting to become more like Christ. Just like the Word says, you know, if we draw near to God, he'll draw near to us. And when I start my day in the Word and coming to work, I have a heavenly perspective in a way to impact somebody's life, to serve Him, to serve the kingdom. When adversity hits and it strikes in a game, it's easy to, you know, you can freak out and it could be something going wrong or something like that, but He really keeps me calm and steady throughout the game, day in and day out. That's the reason you're here, is to impact souls for the kingdom and to be a blessing to others.
2: You know, lots of I always let the people above me take the credit for it. I never, you don't want to take the credit for stuff because you just, that's the wrong thing to do. But And of course, the Lord got all the credit. I mean, every time my captain's like, how did you know to do that? And I was like, you know, it's called prayer. You know what it is. You know what I'm talking about. We went through the year. We went through 12 months together, me and this guy. And he, right around Christmas of the following year, he had me following this car, right? Not far from here. We were following this car and he goes, you need to, we got to get these two people, as a man and a woman, together. And so we pull into the parking lot over in Tyson's Corner, actually. And the woman gets out of the car and she has an overcoat on. She spins around when she gets out of the car and she has a Uzi hooked under her arm. And they were Colombians. And I said to him, okay, no, you're done now. You're finished. Because these people, they will kill me, but they will definitely kill you and they will find out who you are. And we're not doing this anymore. It's not worth it. And so I turned that couple over to the DEA and I said to him, we're not going to meet any, we're going to meet one more time and then we're never meeting ever again. And he was sad and I was sad because we really loved each other. And so I went to my captain and I said, okay, I'm losing mine. He's out. He's done. He's going to get killed. It's not worth it. But I think we need to thank him. And my captain said, what do you want to do? And I said, let's pay his wife's full law school tuition as a gift from the police department. My captain goes, we don't do stuff like that. And I said, I think we could. Why not? Why can't we?
3: Hey, Cap, do you get it now? We've talked about this before, Captain.
2: It's a good idea. And so he got me in, which isn't normal. I said, get me into Crime Solvers. Get me into one of their secret meetings and let me present. And he's like, cops can't go in there. And I said, you could get me in there. And so he, you know, when he finally, he arranged it and I went into this meeting with these, you know, CEOs or whatever. And I had posters of all the arrests we'd made over a year. I mean, I said, if you gave him $1,000 for every arrest we've made, it's more than his wife's law school tuition. And they were very moved by it. And the Crime Solvers people, and they were like, why did you de-arrest? So every time I got to talk about, well, it's called prayer and it's, can you hear from God? And what if all police officers could hear from God? How different would this all look? Mm-hmm. You know, so you always got to be a witness.
3: And what is Crime Solvers?
2: Crime Solvers are the ones that give $1,000 for every felony conviction. It's just business people that donate money to support informants and information coming.
3: Very cool.
2: Yeah. They have them on the television sometimes, you know, the Crime Solvers numbers, and you can make an anonymous tip.
3: Oh, it's to incentivize informants.
2: Right.
3: Mm-hmm. Oh,
2: but great. I just had so many felonies that I just said, let's give them $1,000 for every one. And so
3: you offered a wholesale discount as opposed to the a la carte felony pricing.
2: Like, you'll never get this opportunity again. So they agreed. And so they gave me the money and I put it in a Christmas card. It was actually a cashier's check from Crime Solvers and a Christmas card. And I met with him and I said, you know,

0: I loved working with you and I'm glad we met and I know the Lord put us together. Mm-hmm. I said, but I think we're done now because things have seasons and, but I want to thank you. And here's a gift from the police department for all you've done. He opened it up and he just cried his eyes out. And I said, yeah, I never want to see you again. And I've never seen him ever again.
1: Oh, so I have like 1,000 yeah, I think questions. We can wrap up.
2: Wow.
1: But I want you to just take us back to when you started really seeking the Holy Spirit in your work as a police officer.
0: Mm-hmm. Yeah. So really the whole reason I wanted to be a police officer because of a very spiritual experience I had when I was in eighth grade that I knew was to me, the whole Bible is just God inviting humanity into amazing stuff. Mm. And what happens when they do and what happens when we say no. Like that's basically the Bible to me. And he never stops inviting to higher levels. It's just we won't go. We're afraid. It's like when you read the scriptures, there's no example of a person really pursuing God that can't find God and hear God.
1: Amen.
0: But there's a million examples of people that can hear exactly what he's inviting him into and say no. Mm-hmm. People are like, how do you know it's God's will? I'm like, that's not going to ever be the question. The question isn't like, why won't you do it when you know it? That's mm-hmm. going to be that's the big debate. No one. Yeah. So when I in eighth grade, I grew up in a pretty strict, my mom's very strict, independent Baptist. And, so no movies, no rock music, none of that kind of stuff. So I snuck in a movie when I was 14 just to see why God couldn't go in a movie theater.
2: Which movie do you remember?
0: Serpico was the movie. I didn't know it. I had no idea what the movie was. My question was by eighth grade, I was like, why? If God is omnipresent, why can't he go in a movie theater? Like what's in there that's so... So I went in, I didn't know what the movie was. I just wanted to see what happens when you go into the heart of evil. And so I'm sitting there in this theater and the movie comes on and it's the movie Serpico, Al Pacino playing real life Frank Serpico, the police detective from New York, who takes on police corruption, just one guy by himself and the Knapp Commission, all this forms. And I'm watching this movie in eighth grade. And as soon as it opens up, the opening scene is the police officer. He gets shot in a drug buy that his squad sets up. So he gets shot and then they leave him. They won't help him because he's battling corruption. So now looking back, I'm 65. Looking back, I just watched the Lord design this whole thing so that I'm in eighth grade in a place I'm not supposed to go, which is key in my life. He was always going to invite me to places you're not supposed to go. See, he's built that identity's present and he's just like David throwing rocks and protecting sheep and writing terrible poetry when he's a young kid. He's being the king already. He's already being the king. But sometimes parents don't get it or we don't get it. That's what he's doing is important to him later, but you might think it's a waste of time. But so I'm in there and as soon as the movie opens up, the cinematography, the acting, all of it just hits me like the most beauty I've ever experienced in my life, which is why I love the arts so much. And I think the enemy hates the arts, but it hits me and I'm watching this one person take on a whole police, even though he doesn't want to. He just doesn't want to be corrupt. He says, you do it. I don't want to do it, but he can't not be involved. And so I'm watching that movie and I just start to cry. And I cry and I cry and I cry. And I'm like, why am I crying? What is this inside of me that's just exploding out of me? What is this? It's greater than the movie. It's greater than anything I've ever known. I heard the Bible my whole life up until that point. This is another whole thing. And so at the end of the movie, I knew that somehow God was inviting me into something massive, but I didn't know how to articulate it. And I wasn't sure it was the God I knew because it was in the wrong place. I was in the wrong location for God to meet me. So I was confused on that point, but I knew that whoever this was, it was amazing. And the beauty was so deep. I just cried. And so at the end, because, you know, an independent Baptist, if you don't go forward, nothing, God can't do anything with you unless you go forward. So at the end of the movie, I went forward. Everyone was leaving and I went forward and I went to the front of the theater and I got up on the little stage crying. And I just said to God, I want to be this. It was weird. I didn't want to do this. I want to be this. I want to be this. And the only metaphor in my mind was police. Like mm-hmm. there it was. It's a metaphor. Everything's a metaphor. And so right then, eighth grade, I said, I will be this. And I've never, to this day, never changed my mind, not one moment. That's why we spend so much time with middle schoolers. because that's the age, even in scripture, where God's doing a lot of cool stuff in people, Mary and David, they're young. Anyway, and so that was my commitment, and I wanted to be that. And then when I was going into my senior year in high school, a nurse in the hospital shared Christ with me. And then I knew it. Then I could put it all together. It's like, that was you. You know, like the guy that Jesus heals and he doesn't know who Jesus is. He's like, I don't know who that was. Someone did that to me, but I'm going to go find out who it was. And then, so when this amazing nurse was talking to me in the hospital, I never met anyone like her. And she was sharing, I was cussing her out because I was mad because it was an injury from wrestling and I didn't think I could pass a police physical and I was mad. And she was saying, she would sit next to me and go, look, your body's going to get well. It's your heart that's going to hurt you. Your anger's going to kill you. Let me help you get that well. I never had a person talk to me like that before.
2: That was the nurse.
1: What a great nurse.
2: Seriously.
0: Wow. But you know what I learned? This is what I recognized about her. There were lots of good healthcare professionals in that hospital. She was more than, she wasn't, that wasn't, her vocation wasn't her identity. Mm-hmm. And it was, so I knew when I met her, because everything's about models and seeing people like there it is, like why we have to lift Jesus up because we need the model of Christ. But I would cuss her out and I wouldn't even let her talk to me. And then she would stand up because I was really being nasty to her. And she would look at me and go, all right, I'll see you tomorrow. Like I hadn't offended her in any way. And I was trying as hard as, and she would come back the next day like she never met me. Hi. Oh, we need to work on that anger. And she would just start again.
2: She was unoffendable.
0: Right. Wow. She was unoffendable. And her love was greater than my hostility. Like her love was just absorbing all of my hatred. And so by the third day that she came back in, like, we're going to do this again and again. She's going to outlove me. And I knew she is so powerful. And and when I was discharged from the hospital, she never knew that she had an impact on me at all. I never told her. I never responded to her. The whole time she was just killing me. And so when I got released from the hospital, I was going home and I said to God, if I could be a policeman like she's a nurse, if I could walk into places filled with hatred and hostility with that level of love and come back unoffended again and again, that would be the greatest police officer that ever lived. And so I said, does my whole salvation prayer was, can you make me a police officer like she's a nurse? 10 years later, when I made detective, I went back to find her. I've never been able to find her. I wanted to thank her. I went to the hospital. It's up here. And, I went in and I said, I was in this hospital, 1977. I was on the third floor. There was a physical therapist in here. I was in here this week. Find her record and tell me who she is. And the clerk said, I can't give you that information. I'd have to be working a homicide or something. And I said, you will be working a homicide if you don't give me that information. But I've never been able to find her. My son's a agent, special agent. We've just never been able to find her.
2: We should attract. That would have been cool if we attract her down for this. Like, Jamie, what would you say if she was here right now?
0: Here's what I will say about her. That one day when she's in heaven, she was a single mom from West Virginia. That's the only thing I know about her. It's the only thing I ever knew about her. Just this beautiful, amazing human that did that level. That's why I love people like her who nobody knows about. One day she's going to stand up at the Bema seat, you know, when the Lord calls her name, and thousands of Muslims are going to stand up and thank her for what she did in the Muslim world.
2: That's amazing.
1: We like to ask weird questions on this podcast. Have you ever wondered if she was an angel?
0: I did. I have. Mm-hmm. I have wondered that. We have experienced angels in other situations. I don't think she is, just because she was so, it's funny, human. She was just so human. And all I remember her saying, she goes, look, I'm a single mom. I worked my way through nursing school at night. I've made a lot of mistakes in my life. That's how she talked. And she was just so beautiful. It just cut my heart the way she talked.
2: God bless her.
0: Yeah. All
2: right. So Jamie, you know, you mentioned leveling up, and one thing I love about your story is you got some early training in living by the Spirit and little manna from heaven and day by day. Could you talk to a little bit? I know a lot of people also are hurting right now financially and have a lot of uncertainty about what's going on. Maybe you could educate us a little bit. Take us back to, there was a famous incident, the savings and loans crisis, right? Yeah. And God got to harvest a little bit of faith training with you.
0: Yeah. So we, so, so yeah, when I went into the police department as a believer, then I started, when I got on the street, I wanted to model like that nurse. And so I would be in these, once I got through probation, can't really experiment when you're on probation, but my training officer didn't appreciate it. But when I got on my own, I would go into these situations and I talked to people like the nurse talked to me. Right? And that's how I started to ask God, what would you say now? What would you say in this situation? Because my training doesn't, how do you stop a domestic dispute? All this. And so I just started to practice and then got up to the level where I was de-arresting people like that and got interviewed and offered a job. Then after all of that, we went to grad school and, cause I wanted a master's degree in order to go back into the Muslim world at a different level. And so we went to grad school and my wife and I said, we just decided we're not going to work. We're just going to go straight through if God wants us to do grad school. And we had saved a ton of money and sold a house and all. We were like, didn't have to worry about money at all. And so we are going to spend 2 years in grad school under this very famous linguist who was teaching in the US for a short amount of time. So we moved to the state where that was going to happen. And we're there and we have two kids at the time. And yeah, Monday morning, it was like Black Sunday, I think they called it in 87. And our financial guy calls us on a Monday morning and he goes like, I don't know how to tell you this, but like you guys, it's all gone. Everything's gone. And I'm like, what do you mean it's gone? Can we just wait it out? And he's like, you can't wait this one out. You're not gonna be able to wait this out. It's gone, gone. So years of saving and being smart and all that stuff, gone. And we had, I don't know, $135 left of years of work and saving. And we had just, you know, for the Lord, turned down another lucrative assignment to go to grad school and just be students. Cause I wanted to go straight through and get back out there. And we're sitting there on the couch and looking at our bank statement. And that is $100 and something like that. And I was so mad. I was saying to God, you just took away everything we have. And I haven't even paid the tuition yet where I was going to wait. The next week I was going to pay the tuition for the whole thing. Now I can't pay the tuition, can't pay the house rent, have two kids.
2: And you've been being obedient. That's the worst part, right? It's like you were de-arresting people. You were being obedient. You're like, I did all the tough stuff.
3: Israel has endured decades of sorrow, terror, and war, and still she stands. 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Right now, your support brings help to those in need and shares Israel's true story with a world that needs to hear it. This is your moment to comfort God's people and remind them they are not alone. Take action. Stand with Israel today. It started as a simple chapel service.
4: Really plain and simple.
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3: But then something happened.
7: 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There was just continual worship and continual prayer.
3: From CBN Films.
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2: That's funny. We've heard that on every single interview is some form of God prepares in private what he wants to do publicly.
0: Yes,
2: and when no one's, what did you do when no one's looking?
0: That's right.
2: Influences what's going to happen. So that's so cool. So, you know, Jamie, we had a little bit of chance to talk last night at dinner about this, this worldview of kingdom versus empire,
0: right.
2: And what you do in Identity Exchange. And one of the things I loved so much and why we wanted to have you on is in your sermons, you do such a beautiful job contrasting the sort of worldly scarcity thinking that we are all formed into, not by choice, whether it's zero sum game, whether it's missing out on something, shame and guilt of not achieving enough, what the world says, this is what I'm supposed to be or else I've not made it. And it seems like through a lot of your process, you help people rediscover that they don't actually have to live in bondage to these narratives that the world places on us. So could you talk a little bit about this kingdom versus empire dynamic? And then maybe we can get into how this affects everything from vocational calling, how we live our lives, maybe even, you know, dating and relationships, et cetera.
0: Yeah. So yeah, basically, this was just from years of being out in, we may work mainly in conflict zones, conflict areas in the world. And so we're going into groups of people that have been at odds for centuries, like hundreds and hundreds of years. And if like, we can't go back into the history of every country and figure out where did this all start, there's got to be just some basic things. And the book of James says, if you want to know why there's wars among you, it's pretty simple. There's a war inside of you. Like that's how simple that answer is to that question. We come up with all these complicated, there's a war inside of you, you, the individual, not the country, you and you and you. And if there's a war inside of you, you can't give away what you don't have. If there's conflict here, you're going to produce conflict out here. So the question is, where's the conflict coming from inside of you? And the conflict inside of humans is a result of fear. That's why the number one exhortation in all of scripture is don't be afraid. If you take fear out of situations, humans can resolve it. But when they come in fear, then they have a conflict going on inside of them and they can't resolve a conflict because a good tree produces good fruit, but a bad tree, it's going to produce a bad fruit. And so what's the fear from? The fear is from you have a wrong view of yourself, a wrong view of God, and a wrong view of the world that you're in. It's the upside down of the great commandment. Love God, love your neighbor, love yourself. When that's inverted, you're going to have a false sense of yourself, which creates anxiety inside of a human because it's not right. You just know it's not right. And so you operate in a worldview of separation. That's the worldview where the idea is like, it's me against them. How early did you learn that in your life? You learn it immediately. We're the good team. They're the bad team. You have to be afraid of them. Why do you have to be afraid of them? Because they're going to take away what's yours. And I mean, every conflict in the world, that's what it is. We have this, we want that. Just like little kids in nursery school. I want that toy. Why? Because somehow that toy gives me identity. And if I lose that toy, I lose identity. So humans are raised with this separation worldview. So we want to separate these people from these people from these people, or the good guys from the bad guys, because there's not enough for everyone to go around. It's all scarcity. So in a scarcity worldview, you have to look for certainty. So we have to be sure that everything we do works. Because if it doesn't work, we're gonna miss the opportunity, and there's not unlimited opportunity. There's limited opportunity and there's limited time. We got to get to all of it now because it's going to be too late. And even believers are very much into like, we're running out of time. We're on these time schedules to do things. But Jesus never runs anywhere. He's never like, we got to do this. We're running out of time. It's like at the right time, Christ died for the ungodly. What time? The right time. Not too soon. He wasn't in a hurry. Now's the time. Now is the will of God fulfilled in me, like now. And so, but we're taught like, get to it. You know, by third grade, you got to be doing this. And if you're not, even God really can't help. That's the deep sense we have inside of ourselves. And it's all based on the lie that, that we're somehow separated from God in some way. Think about God is omnipresent. He's omnipresent. How do you separate from an omnipresent God? You can't. And you're in his presence. He's talking to you all the time. The lie is that you're separate and he's not talking to you. That's the lie. That's the whole lie. So when Adam and Eve believe the lie, they live separate lives. They go to live separate from God. He didn't go anywhere. And he won't stay separate. He goes and finds them. And what does he do? He connects back with them. And that's the connected worldview.
2: So practically speaking, and obviously people, they should read your book, Living Fearlessly. And I know you have some incredible teachings out there, but at a high level, for the average person who says, yeah, I struggle with anxiety, I struggle with shame. Mm-hmm. I conflate Kairos and Chronos. I don't know what I'm supposed to do with my time. You know, and I feel like my best opportunities are behind me.
0: Right.
2: What are some practical things you would say to listeners to this to say, hey, you know, this is let me show you how, what kingdom building is, and you know, maybe the zero sum game stuff, all that stuff. What would you say to them?
0: Yeah. So I would say to any person that I'm talking to, I always ask humans, and I think this is just what Jesus is constantly addressing in people, is who do you think you are? Like, tell me who you think you are. And then tell me who you think I am. Jesus is saying that. Tell me who you think I am and who you think you are, because I'm telling you both, whatever you're going to say is going to be less than both of them. You're more than who you think you are, and I'm way more than who you think I am. And so when we're talking to people, I always ask them, tell me in your life, what are you most afraid of in your life right now? Fear is the beautiful God-given emotion that points to things that you believe about yourself, God, and the world. It's not true. That's what fear does. Fear points to things that you're going to do or believe that hurt you. That's the value of it. So address the fear. Don't pray it away. Don't say, oh, I got to be brave. Say, Lord, what am I afraid of? Help, search me and know me. Reveal to me any way in that's not pleasing to you, that's offensive, and lead me in the way everlasting. What am I afraid of? And then get to the person is like, I'm afraid that I am what? A failure. I am not good enough. I didn't make it. These are identity statements that I'm a bad dad, that I am all these things that create this huge fear in us because it destroys us, these lies. So like I might say to a man, look Jesus right in the eye right now and ask him what kind of father he thinks you are. Ask him right now, what kind of father do you think you are? They won't do it because they're positive he's going to accuse them. But God's not the accuser of men. Satan is the accuser of men. But we have made God the accuser. And so we're afraid to go and tell the truth. We're afraid to get him. He would say to us, you're a great dad, but why don't you act like it? That's what he would say. You're an amazing dad. Why won't you be an amazing dad? What are you afraid of? Like, this is how he addresses it. And so when you say, I'm afraid that I'm a disappointment. That's my big struggle. I'm a disappointment. Then the next question is, it's what God asked Adam and Eve. Who told you you were a disappointment? Who told you to be ashamed? I didn't tell you to be ashamed. God didn't tell Adam and Eve to be ashamed. They've taken on the identity of what ashamed people do. And he said, I didn't tell you that you were naked. I didn't do any of this. You're listening to a lie, and the lie is producing fear in you that creates separation. And now you're covering the very thing that I made with your own stuff. This is the false identity. So where did you learn that you're a disappointment? For me, my mom told me all the time I was, because I didn't want to go to the little kid Bible study in our neighborhood. And she would look at me and go, you're a disappointment to God and me. Man, that drills an identity into a kid. Like, oh, God's only pleased with people that go to that Bible study. It took me, I was 40 before I realized God said to me, I never wanted you in that Bible study. I made you to go to places where there are no Bible studies. And at 40, when I finally got over the guilt and shame of being a disappointment, because no one ever told me I could go to God and say, did you call me a disappointment? He's like, I never called you that. What did you call me? I call you an untier of knots to be in a place. There's lots of people that want to be in that Bible study. I made you to be over here where these people don't have a Bible study. I want you to love being there, not here. I don't want you to be here. I don't even want you to like it. Right? But we're so drilled, like, these are the right people. You got to be certain, and you're separate from all of this. And so God's always connecting back with us. He connects with us, and then we connect with other people. And this is the connection worldview that's not certainty, it's mystery. It's not scarcity, it's enough. It's not certainty, it's mystery. It's not perfection, it's fallibility, is learning. It's the beautiful part of, oh, I made a mistake. We're going to prison. Wait, what? But this is how you learn. Don't dishonor people. Don't dishonor people, because we're not done here. We're going to a way harder place even than Indonesia, but you got to learn to honor people here, right? And so when you're living in it, stay connected to God, stay connected to yourself, stay connected to the people around you, the world around you. The great commandment, all the law and the prophets come underneath this main thing. And so when you're connected, then you can be other focused. If you're separate and you're worried about, I got to be perfect and I got to get this thing right, and there's limited opportunity, you can't be other focused. You have to be self-focused.
2: Amen.
1: I would just say, for anyone listening, thinking, I want a relationship like that. I want to be able to hear from God. What is your best advice? Where can they start?
0: Get alone. Get alone with God and say, teach me to hear your voice. Just because he's been talking to you the whole time and you just aren't listening. It's like I was with a bunch of public school principals, 50 of them in our city, and they let me come in to talk about identity into the public. The superintendent let me in, and I said to the principals in the first 5 minutes, how many of you can hear a voice in your head that says you're not good enough, you're not smart enough, you're not pretty enough, you're not talented enough, you're just not good enough at what you do and what you aspire to be? How many of you can hear that voice? All of them raised their hands. Okay, good. We all believe now that we can hear voices. Good. We all agree. We all agree. We all know that voice 100 times. We all know the critic. How many of you can hear a voice that says you're loved? You're loved with an everlasting love and you are enough all the time. And I'm so proud of you. How many can hear that voice? Nobody can hear that voice. Is it because that voice isn't talking? No, it's because we're trained to hear the other one. Oh. Right. And all we're doing is saying, I just said, I'm going to teach you how to shut the one down and turn the other one up. That's all we're going to do. That's what we do. Get in a room and say, this is the voice I hear all the time. I'm a disappointment. I blew an opportunity. I'm a sinner, blah, blah, blah. All the accusations and lies of the enemy. I can hear them so clear. Can you shut those down in the name of Jesus? And Lord, would you just let me hear that still small voice that tells me the truth about who you are, who I am, and who my neighbor is. And you have to listen so carefully and it starts to hear it. But the more you listen, the louder it gets. And then the Lord's like, okay, now let's go into a hurricane together because you can still hear it at that level. Amen. And then off you go.
2: All right. Last thing, Jamie. And, you know, to anyone out there is like, because one thing I love about your teachings is you've mentioned that you and Don are getting to do stuff that you had inklings of, hints of, words of that you're like, oh, wow, I didn't know that was going to take 30, 40 years to fulfill. But for anyone, you know, you mentioned in the right time, for anyone also who's listening and saying, I missed out. Yeah, Jamie works with young people because it's like that's when they get formed. But, you know, I didn't get that. Is it too late for me? Because even in that question is there's an inherent assumption. But maybe you could just give a quick word to anyone who's going, I think I missed the opportunity. I missed out. I missed out on my opportunity to serve God well. And now he's moved on to someone else who's more obedient. You know, anything you'd say to that?
0: So, I mean, that's the scarcity of opportunity lie, right? That God has limited opportunities. And if you miss it, you miss it. But just not true. Not even in scripture. I mean, Moses goes off for 40 years and comes back again. And we were at a retreat a while ago and I didn't even know who was there. We were just invited in to speak. I speak on identity and the things we're talking about here. And I get up the next morning and there's a man there. He was 87, had no idea who he was. And he had written down 10 pages of things God said to him because of what I said the night before. He didn't know. He's a believer. He didn't know you could sit and ask God questions and God would talk back to you. He had a legal pad of 10 pages. He was 87 years old. He goes, I got to get to work. And he called me maybe two nights before he died in his 90s. And he, those year 87 on, he was said were the most exhilarating years of his life. And he didn't have, see, you don't have, God doesn't come and say, I want you to regret that you learned this at 87. He never would say anything to you like that. He's like, with God, God never wastes time. No time has been wasted. No time has ever been wasted. You can't waste time. That's a lie the enemy tells us all the time. And we believe it. Mm-hmm. God's like, we have eternity. Like this isn't it. You don't get one shot and then it's over with. It's like that's our own invention too of fear and you have to get it done. So never too late. And then when you're praying, it's like, Lord, just restore back to me the years that locusts have taken away. I missed 20 years of this. Can you give me the 20 back? He loves doing that kind of stuff. He's the creator of time. He's not a victim of time. Mm-hmm. We've made God a victim of time. He's not.
2: That's amazing. Jamie, where can people follow you, learn more about what you do at Identity Exchange, get your books? Don't be humble here. This is your chance, you know, plug, you know, let's make you number one.
0: just our website, identityexchange.com. We have a lot of great courses. We have great coaches that people can connect with that are fabulous at walking people through this. You know, my book, Living Fearless, we have the Living Fearless Guided Journal just came out, which is a good journal to that with exercises to walk through, just practice listening, practice hearing and doing what you hear God tell you, you know, through a progression. And then have another book coming out on worldviews, but it's not out yet, so we'll have to wait for that. It's coming.
2: It's here, but not net, but not yet, right?
0: Exactly.
2: It's coming soon.
0: It'll come out at the right time.
2: That's right. And you would say also, just in all your expertise, wisdom, or walking with the Lord, that CBN, people should support CBN as much as possible, right?
0: Absolutely. Okay. Well, yes.
2: Just making sure. I want to get
1: Thanks
2: that on.
1: For that.
2: I want to get that subtlety on record.
0: Yeah, yeah. Thanks for having me here. Yeah.
2: Jamie, this was, I think I speak for everyone in the room. That was mind blowing, to say the least. Abby, anything else?
1: I have so many takeaways from this. It's just amazing.
2: Our Instagram feed thanks you. There's a lot that's going to be on there. I hope you'll come back and visit us again.
0: I'd love to. Yeah.
2: This was
0: anytime,
2: so awesome.
0: Anytime.
2: So, God bless you, Jamie. Thank you so much.
0: Thank you. Thank you.
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25: Thanks, Gordon. A tense quiet in the Middle East today. The U.S. and Iran reportedly ready to continue negotiations after hostilities over the weekend. Meanwhile, Israel and Lebanon signed an agreement moving them closer to a peace deal. Our Julie Stahl has more now from Jerusalem.
26: CENTCOM released footage of its strikes on Iranian missile storage, coastal radar, and mine layer capabilities over the weekend, following an Iranian drone attack on a commercial vessel in the Strait of Hormuz. Later, Iran targeted a second ship and U.S. interests in Kuwait and Bahrain.
27: If the Iranian regime thinks for a second that President Trump is going to stand by, while Iran continues to attack international shipping without a response, or our bases without a response, They're sadly mistaken.
26: U.S. Ambassador to the U.N. Mike Waltz told Fox News Sunday that 143 nations agree with the U.S. that it's a violation of international law for Iran to charge tolls and fees to operate the strait.
27: So they're completely isolated here. President Trump's not going to stand for it. And meanwhile, we continue to move ships out by the dozens every day, and world oil prices are not just stable, they're dropping.
26: President Trump issued another warning on Truth Social Sunday, threatening the Islamic Republic of Iran will no longer exist if he's forced to return to military operations. A U.S. official said the two sides have agreed to stand down for now and continue talks, but Iran has not confirmed. Meanwhile, Israel and Lebanon signed a U.S.-mediated agreement in Washington late Friday, bringing the two countries closer to peace.
5: As I said, today is the first step. This first step sometimes is the hardest one, but it's an important one and the one we've taken together. And we're very grateful that this has come about.
26: Prime Minister Benjamin Netanyahu described it as an historic accomplishment and said the U.S. and Lebanon recognized Israel's right to maintain a presence in southern Lebanon as long as it's needed for its security.
6: We will continue to hold it until Hezbollah and the rest of the terrorist organizations are disarmed and until no further threat to Israel is posed from Lebanon. I want you to know this is a massive blow to Iran and Hezbollah.
26: Standing by a map of Lebanon and the Israeli border, Netanyahu described a program testing the Lebanese army's abilities to disarm Hezbollah in two areas, which Israel will then verify. Julie Stahl, CBN News, Jerusalem.
25: I want to turn now to the deadly weather extremes in the United States. Dozens of major wildfires are burning out west due to hot, dry conditions. Three firefighters died in a blaze. In Kentucky, flash flooding took at least four lives. They're heard reports.
7: In Utah, the incredibly fast-moving Cottonwood Fire has expanded to 144 square miles, the largest fire in the country.
8: So the high estimate yesterday was 3,000 feet per minute, and then the low estimate was 100 feet per minute.
7: In Beaver, Utah, a Ring camera captured the moment flying embers and flames surrounded cabins and trees.
11: You know, within seconds, completely surrounding kind of the trees around my cabin. I've never seen anything like that. I didn't know fire could do that.
7: Three firefighters died battling a fire at the Utah-Colorado border after being trapped by flames. First responders honored them with a procession in Grand Junction, Colorado.
17: It's the ultimate sacrifice, and we never like to hear when that happens. We take a step back and we reassess how we're doing things, and we make sure that everybody's being as safe as possible.
7: It's a completely different story in Kentucky and Indiana. Flash flooding is blamed for at least four deaths. Kentucky Governor Andy Beshear declared a state of emergency following heavy rains and flash flooding.
18: We have been hit really hard, wiping out roads and bridges and sadly, even taking a handful of lives.
7: This video shows the moment water broke through a fence. In video posted to social media, firefighters pulled this driver to safety before the car floats away in the strong current. In Bullitt County near Louisville, officials urged some residents to evacuate after heavy rains caused a dam to fail.
20: People didn't want to vacate their homes, which I know people want to stay home. And, you know, it's your stuff, it's your loved ones, stuff like that. But it's so dangerous when you stay at home and all the flow waters are rising.
7: And in Richmond, south of Lexington, significant flash flooding forced residents to seek higher ground. Meanwhile, a dangerous heat wave is coming for the eastern half of the country this week, with triple-digit temps expected from the Midwest into the east. Dale Hurd, CBN News.
25: I want to take you now to South America and the aftermath of last week's devastating earthquakes in Venezuela. At least 1,400 people are dead, and that number continues to rise. More than 50,000 still missing. Search and rescue teams continue looking for survivors in the rubble. Workers taking part in a miracle when they found a mother, an 18-day-old baby, alive after surviving 32 hours in the wreckage of their apartment building. At another site, a father and son found and carried to safety. 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A team is on the ground coordinating with area churches and nonprofits to establish a base of operations.
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1: 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The users also get a pharmacy coupon.
2: It's free. 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
1: The discounts are primarily for brand name medications. Experts point out, though, generic versions can sometimes be found elsewhere for less. The TrumpRx price is earmarked for only out-of-pocket purchases. In some cases, however, they're less than insurance copays.
3: Anybody who has a very high deductible, someone who has limited drug coverage as part of their current insurance plan, this could be very useful for them.
1: The biggest savings could be on drugs rarely covered by insurance, like fertility medications, such as Gonal F. It is $168 on TrumpRx, almost $800 less than the original price of $966. Lori Johnson, CBN News.
25: Director Steven Spielberg's latest film tells the story of a cybersecurity whistleblower and a meteorologist on a mission to unravel government cover-ups and reveal the truth about extraterrestrial life. I sat down with the filmmaker and actress Emily Blunt to talk about Disclosure Day.
4: 79-year terror campaign of lies has to end.
9: What are you going to do?
10: Full disclosure to the whole world.
12: That truth will upend all established order across the entire world.
28: If you do this, there's no undoing it.
25: Stephen, I've heard you say that our film is about a true disclosure day. How true to life is this story to you?
29: Well, the story to me is a yearning for a disclosure day. All the movies that I think I've ever made have a lot to do with yearning. And I can't tell a story unless I myself have a yearning to have a great question or a great mystery resolved. And so I've always been obsessed with, are we alone? I know we're not in the universe, but are we alone here on Earth? And that has been haunting me since I was a little boy. And I've been telling stories in this sandbox for a long time. Mm-hmm. But in 2017, when the New York Times published that story about the Tic Tac running circles around a high-performance F-18 fighter jet, and people started to take this story seriously, and the story stopped becoming tabloid journalism and started appearing in major newspapers, that's when I said, you know, there's more to the story than just science fiction, and I want to tell one more story called Disclosure Day.
25: Emily, what's it like to get the phone call from Steven Spielberg to be invited to play in the sandbox?
9: Oh, it's like a party goes off inside your body. You are so excited to meet him. And it's surreal. You know, it's sort of a blend of complete excitement and surreality that you're going to get to be around Steven Spielberg and maybe make something together. But what I loved when we got the phone call was that it was clouded in so much secrecy.
29: Yeah, I didn't tell you a lot.
9: Oh, I love it when the industry doesn't know anything. Yeah. It's fantastic.
29: Even
9: my agent was like, I don't know what it's about. And so that was really fun.
29: Yeah, we kept the secret better than the government.
9: Really, really, truly.
13: So we hear references to scripture and see religious undertones in the film. How important is faith to telling this story?
29: This is a story about faith. It's a story about faith in humanity. It's a story about the faith in humanity that a lot of us have lost. And it's a story about trying to keep the faith between people of the human race. This is a humanistic story. And the fact that we are questioning whether we are alone or not calls into question, are we so self-possessed as a species we can't even imagine that there could be a higher civilization of off-world species out there and perhaps interacting amongst us, and that hubris, that arrogance, you know, would be dispelled the second a real disclosure day would occur or could occur, and I hope it does occur someday.
25: Disclosure Day is in theaters right now. Stay with us. Gordon and Tara will be back with more of the 700 Club. It's coming up right after this.
14: We also had members who fought in the war to fight for the cause of liberty.
15: Making sure that army is staffed and supplied. And he's able to identify British intelligence agents and send that information on to Washington. After they've served in the army, they look forward to a government which gives to bigotry no sanction, to persecution no assistance.
16: Washington's words are powerful because they express an idea of a world that's different from the one everybody grew up in.
19: This ideal of religious freedom is going to be part of the government, but is it really meant for everyone?
15: Is this going to be a place where you can be free to say what you want about God

0: Friend, do you remember when it felt good to withdraw your cash from the bank to expand a business, go on vacation, or buy a new car? Well, today, withdrawing your own cash has become a very risky business, according to The Secret War, a shocking new research report. I just read it, and folks, I was amazed to learn why banks are now required to spy on us for the government and then report any suspicious or unusual behavior. I suggest you get The Secret War free. Just call the number on the screen, no charge, from the folks at Swiss America. And get this, did you know simply spending cash today may be enough to have you branded as a potential criminal? That's right. The new war on cash is really a war against all freedom-loving Americans. The Secret War is yours free, so call the number on the screen and you can tell them Pat Boone gave you the number.
1: This year marks 80 years since the end of World War II. A book called A Child in Berlin shares the gripping story of a young girl during the fall of Nazi Germany. Today, that young girl is 88 years old. She tells CBN's Jenna Browder how she still recalls it all in vivid detail. And that includes the final days of the war, surviving on her own in a bombed-out apartment building.
2: So I thought we'd just do a little family history. And then I got into it and felt like this is a really important story. And it needs to be a book.
3: Meet Rhonda Lauritzen and Heidi Posning. Together, they penned A Child in Berlin, the poignant story of Heidi Posning and her mother during the fall of Germany.
2: And we spent 5 years collecting Heidi's oral history and letting her tell the story in bits and getting to know one another.
3: We talked over Zoom, they coming to me from rural Utah. That's where Heidi's story ends. It begins, though, in 1939 rural Germany, near the Polish border. Heidi was just 3 years old, living with her beloved grandmother.
4: I remember more of my grandmother's because I stayed with my grandmother first, and I remember the old country and the snow and the, going over to the neighbors, and those were good times.
3: Her mother, Käthe, was a rising opera star in Berlin.
4: Well, that wasn't very much. It's just that she sang a lot, and she practiced a lot.
3: Dating a Nazi officer, Käthe found herself at a dinner party hosted by the Führer himself.
2: When Heidi told me that, we were pretty well into it. Like, what? Your mother met Adolf Hitler? And of course, at the time, she was young and, you know, Berlin was such an exciting place and she was in the middle of everything. But then she started to see what was happening.
3: Some 80 years later, the memories remain clear for Heidi.
4: I'll remember when the trucks would come down the street and I looked out the window and they were hauling people down out of the houses and putting them in the trucks. And I was asking my mother, I said, where are they all going? What's going on? My mom said, oh, they're just taking them to the workhouses. And so that's the end of it. She wouldn't tell me anything more.
3: Refusing to join the Nazi Communist Party, Käthe felt she had no choice but to step down from the opera, rolling up her sleeves to work in a factory, and as so many did to survive, trading in the black market.
4: Well, those were usually dried beans, dried lentil, anything that you could store in sacks. We just pushed them underneath the bed. And then we made them into little small packages and we traded them with other people that had other things.
3: And that, like so many things, was risky.
4: When I was little, my mom would always drill me and say, now, if anybody asks you your name, what do you say? And I said, I'm going to say Heidi. She says, no, you say, I don't know.
3: Rhonda explains how as the war dragged on, Berlin became a city of mostly women and children. And as the war turned, it became a bombed out hellscape, making life treacherous for anyone trying to survive. Without giving away too much of the book, Heidi finds herself alone in the final weeks of the war, living in a bombed-out apartment building. She was just 9 years old.
4: But I came home after a bombing one time. Everything was bombed out on both sides of our building, our apartment house. But ours was still standing, a little bit crooked, but it was still standing. And so I went up the stairs and doors were off the hinges and windows were all out and that great big oven that we had that was all caved in and all the glass was in my mom's bed.
3: Heidi eventually married an American soldier and found her way to the United States, where she made a life for herself in Ogden, Utah. Now living in Huntsville, Utah, she tends to all of her animals like she did so many years ago with her grandmother.
4: I was going to sit on it. It flagged the German words keep coming in.
3: After surviving Nazi Germany and escaping the communist sector of East Berlin, Heidi describes herself as a freedom-loving patriot.
4: Every time I listen to the national anthem at a ball game or something, I still get choked up and, you know, bring sometimes tears to my eyes that I'm so lucky that I'm here now.
3: Through it all, she's not jaded, her warm glow radiating through the screen. She says there's a saying she chooses to live by.
4: I always say, eat life, don't let life eat you.
3: Jenna Browder, CBN News.
1: Those are words to live by. Eat life, don't let life eat you. When life comes at your heart, and it will, what's your attitude towards that? Well, if you want to know more, the book is called A Child in Berlin, and you can buy it wherever books are sold. Terry?
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1: Justin Gambino had stood in that courthouse before as a teenager, a criminal, and facing a judge. Years later, he felt God calling him back to that very same courthouse. This time, it was for personal revival and an unforgettable night of worship.
2: Before I got into trouble as a kid, you'd always find me at church, Sundays and Wednesdays and youth group, and my mom would say that I would bring my Bible to church and I would strum on it like a guitar. My parents saw that I was really interested in the guitar, so they got me a guitar at the age of 15, but that was also the same time that I got my first job. It started getting me mixed up with the wrong crowd because I started getting introduced to a different audience that I was not raised around. You know, I started partying on the weekends, started just getting wrapped up with the wrong crowd, and that's where everything started spiraling downhill pretty quickly. I was going to church and hanging out with my friends at youth group, and I was on the stage leading worship. On the weekends, I was trying to hang out with a completely different crowd that I didn't fit into.
3: This gift of life from you, I can't comprehend.
2: That led to some poor choices where I was breaking and entering. I was committing theft. Before I knew it, I was standing in a courtroom. I had just turned 18, and here I am, and I'm standing in the courtroom before a judge because it's now all caught up with me.
3: All my days I've tried to understand.
2: I remember feeling just super convicted in my heart because that's not how I was raised.
3: In this season of doubt, would you show me your heart?
2: I knew that I had made a mistake, but here I am trying to bury it and try to lie. That memory of being in the courtroom before that judge, I remember him looking at me with a confused look on his face. He said, "I'm looking for a record that doesn't exist. Never seen you before. This is probably your first time getting into trouble. It's definitely your first time getting caught." And I remember him saying, "All right, Justin, this is what I'm going to do for you today. I'm going to give you a choice. You have the choice to go to jail today. You might get out early if you're on good behavior, and you're going to have a felony on your record the rest of your life. Or I would like to offer you the opportunity to do a lot of community service. And whenever I say a lot, I mean a lot. And after that, I want you to go join the military. It's totally up to you if you want to do that, but I want to give you that option today." And that's what I chose. I chose to join the military. My hopes and dreams of doing music was completely out the window. And I think that was the consequences of my choices. Signed up as a USCB, which is a construction battalion, Department of the Navy. Within 2 years, I mean, right out of boot camp and right out of A school, we shipped off to Iraq. For me, that was like a huge life change. You know, just the year before, I was doing everything that Justin wanted to do and putting God on the back burner. But now here I am fighting for the very freedom that I took for granted. My grandfather passed away while I was on that tour. I was brokenhearted. I was mad. I was angry at myself for the choices that I had made that's keeping me from home as my grandfather passed away and I can't see family. And felt this tug in my heart to go to the chapel on a Wednesday night. And it wasn't but maybe 12 of us in this little chapel on base. And my first night there, the chaplain asks all 12 of us, "Does anybody here have any experience playing the guitar and leading worship?" And so the next thing I'm doing is I'm raising my hand for this guy. I called my dad. And I wondered what it was like for my dad to hear the voice of his prodigal son asking, "Dad, can you ship me my guitar? Because there's an opportunity for me to lead worship." I know that God was putting that guitar back in my hands. Seeing the things that I saw over there, experiencing the things that I experienced, I thought that now coming home from overseas that I could just do

0: like a complete restart, and everything would be just fine and great whenever I get back home, and that wasn't the case. I am just mad at everything and everyone. I have PTSD from seeing combat. Now I'm turning back to alcohol. Now I'm turning back to the addictions that I had before I joined the Navy, and I thought that this could be a complete redo. Now I'm back to square one. And I'm starting to lose sight again of how God put the guitar back in my hands. I was working a full-time job and dealing with all these emotions of PTSD and depression, alcohol and addiction. And a friend of mine that I worked with invited me to this music studio. And the engineer, the studio engineer, he said, "Do you want to get in there with your guitar and just record something? You can." And I remember after leaving that studio, or I was about to leave the studio, he handed me this CD. He said, "Here's what you recorded." And in that moment, the Lord said, "Justin, this is what I want you to do with your life." And I went back to my apartment and I dumped all the alcohol down the drain. I just did away with it. I never craved it again. To this day, never craved it again.
1: I believe in you, but help my unbelief.
0: Life starts changing from that moment. I start writing music. I'm now starting to work through that process of starting a personal relationship with God, with Jesus. I quit my job with the support of my wife, Ashley, and I just go all in with music. I'm traveling all over doing music festivals and leading worship at churches. I thought that what I was doing was completely all for God, and God made it very clear to me that I fell back into this pit of complacency. It was all about me, me, me, and I. The real shift came in the face of the pandemic, in the face of fear, in the face of uncertainty. I go back out on the road and I'm sitting in my van. The Lord says, "I want you to go home and I want you to do a night of worship and revival at your hometown." I said, "All right, Lord, I feel like you got my attention this year with everything that's been going on. I feel like my heart is in the right place for this. Where do you want me to do this night of worship?" He said, "I want you to do it at the courthouse." I said, "Forget it. I just can't do it. I just can't bring myself to go back to that place." I lost that argument with the Lord. And on December 12th, 2020 was a personal revival for me, because I remember being on that stage and I was thinking that this was a revival for my hometown. And I realized that it's a revival for me. I've learned that God's love is like the ocean. And I kind of see myself as the shoreline. And His love is in relentless pursuit of the shoreline. I just want to be submerged by His love. I never want to lose sight of what He's done in my life, of how He's brought this full circle story of redemption.
2: You know, to never lose sight of the redemption of the Lord, the goodness of God, His love that comes after us, that pursues us, you have to be intentional about how you have a relationship with Him. You know, I was thinking, as Justin was telling a story before he ever got to the end of it, about where God called him to, how we are so prone to go back to our selfishness, to who we are without God. I mean, here he is in the military. He takes the second chance, or the first chance that he gets, that the judge gives him. He goes off to the military and he gets involved in worship, and he asks for his guitar, and he's singing to the Lord. He's leading other people to sing to the Lord, and then he comes home. And, you know, he brought home with him some things that are tough to deal with. PTSD and just the things he saw, the things that affected him spiritually, emotionally, even physically. But he went back to who he was before. You see, without Jesus, we are who we are. I mean, I'm so aware in my own life, if I did not walk with Christ every day, I know where I'd be. I know who I'd be. You have to come to him knowing that you need him. It's not just like, gee, today, Lord, I think I'm going to give my life to you. Oh, listen, it's rescue, my friend. We are nothing without him, but with him, we are offered everything. So the question today is, will you take his offer, and why wouldn't you? I mean, we think we're so big and bad, and we've got all these plans for our lives and the things we want to do, and even the things we think we're going to do for God. There's one for you. I mean, he doesn't need us. He wants us. But we need him. We need him. We were created to be in relationship with him. And apart from that, there's no good thing in us. Listen, all your works, the Bible says, are like filthy rags. Maybe you're somebody who's been working hard in Christian life, trying to be good, trying to do this, wanting to be on the stage, wanting to share, wanting to teach, wanting to be seen. Drop your dream. Let God fulfill his dream in your life. That's what happened to Justin. And when he knew Justin got it, got him, was trustworthy, understood it, then God began to unfold his dream for Justin. He'll do that for you too. It'll be different than what you thought it was, but oh, it'll be so much more. Come to the Lord. Receive his faithful grace today. Grace is the undeserved merit of God available to us when we say yes. Will you say yes? You do it like this. Jesus, I am a sinner. I recognize that apart from you, I have nothing. I am nothing. I want you. I need you. I ask you to forgive my sins, which are many. Be the savior of my soul, but I want you to be the Lord of my life. I want you to teach me more about who you are. I want you to change the way I think. I want you to take my life and make it matter for you and for your kingdom, that heaven, as things as they are in heaven, might come to earth. Use my life, God. In Jesus' name I pray. If you've prayed that prayer and you meant it, then you've started this wonderful relationship, and we have something we'd like to give you. It's free. A New Day packet. What do you do now that you've prayed the prayer? If you'll call our toll-free number, 1-800-700-7000, you just say, I just prayed that prayer. I'd like the New Day packet. We'll get it out to you right away. You can get it by going to cbn.com/a new day as well. Gordon?
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0: Will you not revive us again, that your people may rejoice in you? Show us your mercy, Lord. Grant us your salvation. Psalm 85, 6 through 7. America has seen great moves of God, and each began with ordinary believers like you and me, desperate for God's presence to move in their generation. Let's pray for God to bring revival to America once again. Let's pray. Heavenly Father, we ask that you spark a revival of your Holy Spirit in America. We ask that you prepare our hearts for moves of your Spirit that disrupt our everyday lives. Help us to be brave, Lord, and take risks to see your glory manifest across this nation in a powerful way once again. In Jesus' name we pray. Amen.
1: I would be in and out of jail. I would have my children, and I would have to let them go stay with people. I had such self-hatred and shame and guilt, but I didn't know how to get out. I was a slave to it. There was this woman I remember in the holding cell, but she began to stare straight in my eyes and say, "Call out to God before it's too late." I just began to weep and cry because what she was saying was true. Holy Spirit himself stepped in that jail cell and washed over me. From that day forward, I was different. He taught me how to live again.
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5: 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Gordon and Terry are back with more of the 700 Club right after this.
6: I stopped drinking alcohol under the pretense of I'm celebrating. I wasn't celebrating. I was medicating myself.
7: I felt completely defeated and broken. I was weak in my relationship with God, and I was just a weak human being. And God got further and further away. When you feel his presence and you walk away from it, there's guilt, there's shame, but there's also a sort of a sense that it'll never happen for you again. My daughter, who was 12 at the time, she said, "Daddy, I want you to be happy. I want you to know Jesus." God started to reveal himself to me again, and he started to melt away the ice that was my heart. I'm trying to talk people into this life that is second to none, this life of feeling Christ's presence in your life.
8: How could I give away money and not go poor?
9: And I set up an account in my name and in Molly's name as the co-owners,
8: And then I set up CBN as the beneficiary. That's it. 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That's the way to do it. I'm happy to give to CBN because you could trust that the money would be used wisely.
9: CBN helps these poor people that have gone through the disasters. They lost everything, and CBN was in there to just give them every and anything they needed for them to get back on their feet.
8: I give to CBN because all the money that I earned and saved and invested, God gave it to me. You're not going to be damaged or hurt by giving money. In fact, you're going to be blessed so much that you're probably going to want to give more.
10: When I came to Regent University, it's like the world opened up. I felt like I needed to advance my career and go back to school. 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You carry with you not just the content and the knowledge, but the confidence to understand that we can be significant in the world.
11: Regent University, follow your path. In India, a boy named Shivan suffered from a congenital condition, and as he grew, his pain was compounded by the shame and humiliation.
12: Ever since he was born, Shivan faced various problems because of his club feet. As he got older, the pain increased.
13: Even walking was a struggle for me. Every step felt like a challenge. When I tried to play or run, my feet would hurt so much.
14: He would often fall while walking. It broke my heart to see him like this.
13: Kids teased me. They called me names. It made me so angry and sad. I kept begging my dad, please do something. Please make my feet normal.
14: I had no money to pay for a surgery. I tried everything, thinking, searching, asking, but there was no solution.
12: Then Shivam's father heard about an Operation Blessing medical camp that had arrived near their village.
14: That day changed everything. They listened to my son's story and connected us to a partner hospital. They assured us the surgery would be free of charge. I could not believe it. Help had finally arrived.
13: My feet are straight now. I can run, play cricket, and laugh with my friends. No one makes fun of me anymore. I feel so happy.
14: I can't express how grateful I am. Seeing him walk and run like other children, it's like a dream come true.
13: I can do everything by myself now. I feel free, like a bird soaring in the sky, without pain or fear of falling. Thank you so much to everyone who made this possible.
11: That wonderful thank you goes to you if you're a member of the 700 Club. You're the reason why he can have a hope and a future and can be able to walk down that path. You're the reason he was able to have the surgery. 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A portion of every gift you give goes into the work of Operation Blessing. And whether that's special surgeries, water wells, disaster relief, hunger relief, livelihood programs, you're a part of all of it. 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Let's bring the good news to the people of the world. And whether that's shows like this one, where you see testimonies, but they're not testimonies from a foreign country. It's what Jesus is doing in their country. And then someone that looks like you and talks like you and acts like you leads you in a prayer in your own language of how to receive Jesus into your heart. Then we have Superbook. 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What an incredible program. 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
30: We also had members who fought in the war to fight for the cause of liberty.
31: Making sure that army is staffed and supplied. He's able to identify British intelligence agents and send that information on to Washington. After they've served in the army, they look forward to a government which gives to bigotry no sanction, to persecution no assistance.
32: Washington's words are powerful because they express an idea of a world that's different from the one everybody grew up in.
33: This ideal of religious freedom is going to be part of the government, but is it really meant for everyone?
31: Is this going to be a place where you can be free to say what you want about God

0: A brace, a boot, and some pills. Well, that's what doctors gave Vladimir for his twisted ankle. After 3 months, he was still in pain. Well, then one day, Vladimir was staring at a blank TV screen. What happened next blew his mind.
1: As a city dweller, Vladimir Calderon walks just about everywhere. It fits his active lifestyle. One day, that lifestyle nearly came to a halt as he was leaving his Brooklyn apartment in June of 2023.
2: I was preparing myself to go to the gym that day. As I was going down the stairs, my ankle twisted all the way to the right. And right there, I just saw stars. Like, it was so painful. Felt like a big stabbing in the foot.
1: The 28-year-old figured the pain would wear off. After a few days, his foot and ankle started to swell, and he decided to see a doctor.
2: And they gave me an x-ray that told me that the foot was all fine. One doctor gave me a hard boot where it wouldn't move, but it wasn't even working. It was actually making it more painful.
1: After 2 months, his foot still hadn't gotten any better. So Vladimir went back to his doctor, who gave him a brace to wear.
2: They told me there was nothing wrong with it. I kept taking Advils over and over again. Even with the brace, the boot, and the pills, I still couldn't do what I wanted to.
1: He tried to ignore the pain and live each day the best he could.
2: Most of the times I would stay home, but it was just so painful I couldn't go out. This injury was controlling me in a way where I couldn't do what I normally would do. Go to the gym, take a walk, go to groceries. It made me feel like an invalid person, pretty much just defeated.
1: Vladimir admits his faith started to weaken.
2: I was just like, God, my pain is really, really strong. I cannot bear it anymore. I felt like my purpose was just bouncing off and just not going through, discouraged that God wasn't going to heal him. He probably had more better priorities.
1: On the morning of September 19th, 3 months after the injury, Vladimir discovered God did care.
2: I was in my room, sitting, staring at the TV, but it was not on. And then the Lord spoke to me in my heart and said, turn on the TV for 700 Club. I turned on 700 Club. What made me sit still and watch it was just the anointing was so real, was so strong. It felt like a warm blanket just came over me and wrapped me up.
1: Then host Ashley Key gave a word of knowledge.
3: The pain is in the middle, the very middle of your right foot. You're not able to really put pressure on it, but he sees you and he loves you. And he's healing this for you in the name of Jesus. The pain will no longer be there. You'll be able to walk normally. Test it out even right now in Jesus' name.
2: When she said that, it blew my mind. Like, I was just like, whoa, am I dreaming? It was so real. I remember me just moving my leg. This is amazing. I just got healed. And at that moment, I was able to walk.
1: Vladimir was soon back to enjoying his active lifestyle and has had no pain since. He also says the experience strengthened his faith in God.
2: I felt like I just got restored back to brand new, like a factory reset. That pain was no longer restricting me. I felt like I was able to do anything. I feel God's love even more stronger in my life. I see it more visible now. God can heal, and you definitely have to believe. And I'm a testament to that.
0: I love how he expressed it. It's more visible now. And that's the purpose of miracles. They're signs. And what do they point to? They point to that God is always around us. In him we live and move and have our being. The kingdom of heaven is at hand. That's the first message that Jesus ever preached. The kingdom, the time is fulfilled. The kingdom of God is at hand. That means it's right here. You can reach up and grab it. And then he says, change your thinking and believe the good news. For Vladimir, he's saying, well, my prayers weren't getting through. It just didn't seem to be happening. They would bounce back at me. You can have the assurance that in him we live, we move, we have our being. Everything concerning you, he knows all about. He numbers every hair on your head. He knows every tear. He knows every pain. Now, upon him was put all of your pain, all of your infirmities. That's what the Bible says in the book of Isaiah. It also repeats it in the book of Matthew. When did that happen? Well, it happened on the cross. He took it all. Now, if he took it, it means you don't have to take it anymore. You don't have to possess it anymore. You can give it all to him. Now, Ashley didn't know Vladimir, but God did. And Ashley was given a word from God specifically for him. And he said, that's me. God told me to turn on the TV. He told me to watch the 700 Club. I started watching. The anointing was tangible for me. And then Ashley described exactly what was happening in his foot, and he got healed. That can happen to you. All you have to do is believe. And you don't even need a special word from us. You can just believe the word of God. He forgives all your iniquities, and he heals all your diseases. We're going to pray right now. Now, in an act of faith, what I want you to do, because faith is an act, it's a verb in the New Testament. As an act of faith, lay your hand on that area of the body that needs healing. If you can't reach it, that's okay. Can you lay a hand on the top of your head? If you can't reach that, that's okay. Can you lay a hand on your chest? And let's just believe God. The Bible says when two or more agree touching anything, it shall be done. So you touch, Terry and I will be your two or more, and God will do all the rest. Let's pray. Lord God Almighty, we come together in agreement. And for all right now who in an act of faith are laying a hand on that area that needs healing, we join with them and we join in agreement and we say out loud to it, be healed in Jesus' name. May all pain leave your body now. May all infirmity leave now. May all disease, all cancer leave you now in Jesus' name. Amen. Terry, God's giving you something.
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4: 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Now thank him and receive it.
0: God's healing someone with problems with a stent and an inner ear too, and God's healing you of all that. 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With men, this is impossible, but with God, all things are possible. God bless you. We'll see you again.
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0: Coming up on Jerusalem Dateline, Iranian aggression in the Strait of Hormuz. All parties on alert after an IRGC drone strikes a Singaporean cargo ship. And, spelling it out, in a video gone viral, Lebanese journalist Waleed Aboud tells Hezbollah to leave his country. Plus, gathering for such a time as this, hundreds of pro-Israel leaders at the 2026 JNS International Policy Summit. And plans underway for a July 4th harp concert on the Washington Mall. All this and more coming up on this edition of Jerusalem Dateline.
1: Hello and welcome to this edition of Jerusalem Dateline. I'm Julie Stahl.
2: And I'm Joshua Swanson. As the ceasefire between Israel, Iran, and the U.S. holds, attention is shifting from military operations back to diplomacy.
1: Yesterday brought a surprise, however, when an IRGC drone struck a Singaporean cargo ship as it was exiting the waterway. Meanwhile, Israel continues confronting threats along its northern border. Here's the latest on these and other stories.
3: Despite the war of words over Iran's nuclear program, the U.S. and Iran are preparing to return to the negotiating table in Switzerland. Speaking at the National Mall, President Trump said the U.S. military strikes forced Tehran back to diplomacy.
4: And thanks to the power and skill of the United States Armed Forces, today Iran has no Navy, no Air Force, no anti-aircraft capacity, no missile launches, no manufacturing. And their leadership has been obliterated, and for the first time in 3,000 years, we are finally going to have peace in the Middle East.
3: Secretary of State Marco Rubio sought to calm fears about the Strait of Hormuz as he traveled to Kuwait Wednesday, part of a three-country Gulf tour to reassure U.S. allies in the region.
5: I think the whole world will be against any mechanism that charges money to use an international waterway. It's that simple.
3: Meanwhile, Israel's Channel 14 reported comments attributed to IRGC Commander Ahmad Vahidi that offer a sharply different view. He stated, "We brought President Trump to his knees. We got what we wanted. And our goal right now is to keep the Americans on a short leash. Any violation, no matter how small, will allow us to threaten the closure of the Strait of Hormuz." Saudi journalist Abdulaziz Al-Khamis told CBN News that many in the region believe Iran is now politically stronger.
6: President Trump, and we think about him as a brave man when he did the decision to have a war with Iran. But what we saw, the result, the job is not complete.
7: Is the perception in the Middle East that Iran is winning?
6: Yeah, until now, yes. When they stay alive, it's meaning they win. They don't care about the damage. They don't care about how many people killed, how many bases destroyed. They win because they stay alive.
3: As to Israel's northern border, talks between Israel and Lebanon made little progress this week as disagreements continue over the proposed Israeli withdrawal from southern Lebanon. Prime Minister Benjamin Netanyahu reaffirmed Israel's position.
8: As long as I'm prime minister, Iran will not have nuclear weapons. And another thing, as long as I'm prime minister, we will maintain the security zone in southern Lebanon.
3: Meanwhile, the IDF says it has surrounded dozens of Hezbollah fighters inside an underground tunnel complex in Tebnit after sealing the entrances. According to an Israeli security source, the message delivered through mediators was clear: surrender or be killed inside the underground system. While diplomats prepare to meet again, events on the ground suggest the struggle to contain Iran's influence across the region is far from over. Joshua Swanson, CBN News, Jerusalem.
9: The Revolutionary Guard struck a Singapore-flagged cargo ship in the Strait of Hormuz using a drone, according to U.S. officials. The strike hit the vessel's bridge near Oman's coast. British maritime authorities report no injuries, but confirm damage to the ship. The warning led the International Maritime Organization to suspend its operation to move hundreds of stranded ships out of the Persian Gulf while it reassesses security conditions. Arsenio Dominguez, IMO Secretary General, said evacuation process was paused to reconfirm that the necessary safety guarantees continue to be in place for the ships on our evacuation list and all those in the region. Hours before the strike, the Revolutionary Guard Navy announced that safe passage through the Strait of Hormuz is only possible via the routes designated by the Islamic Republic of Iran. Meanwhile, in Bahrain, Secretary of State Marco Rubio met with Gulf Cooperation Council foreign ministers and the Saudi foreign minister. Rubio said the U.S. and Gulf states will ensure there are no tolls charged on ships moving through the Strait of Hormuz.
10: We will not be making any decisions or commitments that in any way undermines the prosperity, stability, or security of our Gulf partners.
9: Rubio also warned Iran against interfering with commercial shipping.
10: If that stops, then we're going to have a problem.
9: Even as Iran's Revolutionary Guards escalated pressure on shipping in the Strait of Hormuz, the Trump administration opened a direct military channel with Iran's forces. Vice President J.D. Vance said that a new deconfliction mechanism had been established during negotiations in Bergenstock, Switzerland. The Islamic Revolutionary Guard Corps and U.S. Central Command will meet in Doha, Qatar, to establish a deconfliction mechanism aimed at preventing military escalation and implementing agreements covering the Strait of Hormuz and the regional ceasefire. Vance said in a podcast with Unheard, "One of the things we wanted to come out with was a channel on the Iranian side for reducing conflict, which we did. They were like, okay, fine, we'll send somebody from the IRGC to go hang out in Doha with somebody from CENTCOM. And that's how we're going to settle a lot of these disputes." The United States continues to designate the Revolutionary Guard as a foreign terrorist organization, even as U.S. Central Command prepares for direct coordination with it. And the new conflict prevention channel for Lebanon would exclude Israel and limit Israeli military action to only responding to imminent threats, rather than to the broader category of emerging threats. Vance indicated that Hezbollah would be part of the conversation between Israel, Lebanon, and other partners in the region. Israel has opposed any Iranian role in post-war arrangements because of Tehran's backing of Hezbollah. Israeli Prime Minister Benjamin Netanyahu issued a statement stressing,
11: "My stance is firm on our remaining in the security zone in southern Lebanon for as long as is required to protect the residents of the north and all citizens of the state."
0: Coming up, analysis about war-torn Lebanon. What will it take for the fighting to stop?
12: I'm calling in regards about my mother, and I'm here, and I just want to thank you because it saved my mother's life yesterday. And I'd like to know the names of the people that came in and saved her so I could call and thank them. And she's doing fine. It's a wonderful thing. Thank you.
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1: Welcome back. Joshua, you know, one of the areas that keeps getting left out of the news and coverage seems to be Lebanon and what's going on there.
2: Yeah, we've been reporting on it all week, Julie. The Lebanese government has officially banned Hezbollah's military and security operations, yet the fighting continues between Hezbollah and the IDF.
1: Right, and it was in the Memorandum of Understanding, but it was between Israel or between the U.S. and Iran, leaving Israel and Lebanon out of the talks, and they're the sovereign nation.
2: Yeah, pretty frustrating for the Israeli government and for the Lebanese government to have the U.S., as you say, and Iran negotiating and pulling them into their negotiation for their peace deal, keeping the two of them separate, the two deals separate is what they wanted.
1: You know, there was a statement opposed by a very brave and famous Lebanese journalist, Walid Aboud, and we saw it on Memory, and he says what the Lebanese people are thinking about Hezbollah. Mm-hmm. So take a look.
16: Hillu anna. Inam, hillu anna. Hillu anna. Antum wa silahukum. ومسيراتكم وصواريخكم وأبواقكم وراياتكم ومرشدكم وإيرانكم ومحوركم حلوا عنا. إيرانكم العظيمة زرعت قنبلة نووية في خصيرتنا وبررت امتلاكها باسم الكرامة بينما نحن وشعبكم تأكلنا الحروب 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
1: You know, Joshua, as we said, Waleed is very brave. He could easily be killed for that.
2: Well, yeah, just several years ago, he would have been killed for that. And it just goes to show the shift in power that's happening. At least there's some hope for the Lebanese people that a journalist like this can speak out so publicly. And, I mean, even putting air quotes around godly, I mean, that is really an affront or it's a shot. He's taking a shot at Islam. And that is brave in a place like Lebanon.
1: Yeah, because Hezbollah means Hezbollah is the party of God, supposedly the party of Allah. So it is, you know, and it's not. The people don't like it. They don't want them there. Mm-hmm. You know, the other complication is that Hezbollah is not only this military, extra military organization, but it's also in the government. Mm-hmm. So it makes it very complicated for the Lebanese, and their army isn't strong enough to overcome them. So basically, you've already kind of got Iran in control there.
2: Well, and that is the key, the army. A lot of reports are saying the only way that this ends well is if the U.S. military comes in and not only backs the Lebanese army, but funds them and even gives military aid to the Lebanese army in order to equip them to actually push Hezbollah back out of the country. And that would be the only solution to where we would actually see lasting peace, because Netanyahu has made it very clear they are not leaving until the north is secure, until rockets stop being shot, and until Hezbollah is completely eradicated.
1: Yeah, you know, Israel had a security zone there before, and they left, and nobody took care of it, so Hezbollah decided to move in. And, you know, this is like Iran's dream to have, I mean, they're trying to destroy Israel. Wow, they could be on Israel's border to destroy them. And that's not what Lebanon wants, and that's not what Israel wants, for sure. Yeah. So, you know, it is a complicated situation, and I truly do believe that if Hezbollah wasn't in this equation right now, Lebanon would gladly join the Abraham Accords or whatever. It was the only other non-Muslim country, majority country in the Middle East before a couple of decades ago.
2: Well, and people need to be reminded, soldiers in the IDF are still dying in the north. This is the underreported war. And the tie between the U.S. negotiations with Iran and this war have got to be cut once and for all, because to the point of a lot of the Israeli politicians, it's giving Iran leverage. And to your point, it's giving Iran leverage and influence in a country which they should have none, because it's not Lebanon is a sovereign nation.
1: Yeah.
2: With a sovereign government.
1: Absolutely.
2: You know, as Marco Rubio said. And that tie needs to be cut. But the U.S. continues to bring Hezbollah and bring Lebanon into the negotiations, thereby really muting the conversation between the Israelis and the Lebanese government.
1: Yeah, and you know, like you said, it really needs to be dealt with. The fact that Lebanon doesn't want Hezbollah there. They're not looking at Hezbollah saying, oh, they're our defenders. They're looking at them saying, can somebody help us to get rid of them? So, you know.
2: Well, and these are what a statement. They are blackmailing us, and they are blackmailing the world. That quote from Waleed Abboud is likely the most powerful moment in that clip.
1: Yeah.
2: Iran continues to blackmail the world.
1: Yes, indeed. And what else he says is stop killing our children. So, yes. So we have to pray for Lebanon.
2: We need to keep praying.
0: When we come back, great minds gathered together, finding common ground in their love for Israel.
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2: This week, a historic gathering happened in Jerusalem, the JNS 2026 International Policy Summit. Leaders and thinkers came to discuss issues affecting us all, the MOU, the war with Iran, and some of the West's blind spots concerning the Middle East.
1: Chris Mitchell and I spoke with a few of the heavy hitters. Here's what they had to say.
21: What's your take on this memorandum of understanding?
22: So Trump is basically, I think, my theory is, taking a pause, taking his foot off the gas pedal, going into neutral, so that he can get through the midterms. If this is a head fake, as I call it, to the Iranians, this MOU, if it's a head fake in order to bring down the price of oil, mm-hmm. I'm not sure it's going to work because the Iranians are that belligerent and that difficult.
7: What do you say to people that really would rather have peace or the price of gas lower as opposed to a nuclear Iran?
23: Radical Islam does not want peace. Radical Islam believes that if you're an infidel, whether you're a Christian, you're a Jew, or you're nothing, that you either need to convert to Islam or you need to die. And we need to understand, you know, we just saw a demonstration of that, unfortunately, in Ireland. Mm-hmm. And we need to make sure in America, you know, people are saying England's lost, France is lost, et cetera, et cetera. With God, nothing is lost. And I want to encourage Christians across Europe to begin to pray for the presence of God to come in. But we also, in America, in the United States, we need to pray that America will wake up. We need to be a nation that comes back to being one nation under God, and that God is the God of Abraham, Isaac, and Jacob.
7: What would you say to people in the U.S. and or Europe that really, what do they need to understand about the situation?
24: It's more important than anything about economics or gasoline prices is to protect our safety and security. That's why we have to stop this regime from getting a nuclear weapon. The most important way to do that is to have a normal government in place in Iran. Because the people of Iran, their polls show over 80% say they want to get rid of this regime. The people of Iran are decent people. It's the regime that's a nightmare.
25: What do you think the West, Europe, the U.S., people in general are missing regarding the Middle East?
26: I think they have to understand the nature of this regime in Iran, right? Iran isn't just another country. And it's even not just another dictatorship, because there are many dictatorships across the Middle East. I don't think there's a single Arab country that qualifies as a democracy. What's dangerous about Iran is the nature of the regime. They have a global agenda of expanding their revolution, the Islamic revolution, and they'll start with Israel, but it won't end with Israel. And if these people ever got a nuclear weapon, that would be terrible. Not just for the region, but for the world.
7: You think in a matter of saying that maybe in the 1930s, the world was asleep? Is the world asleep right now?
27: I think in the 1930s, the world wasn't so much asleep as it thought it could live with the Nazi regime. It thought that if they just let the Nazi regime persecute the Jews or take a little territory or take over Austria or maybe take over Czechoslovakia, they wouldn't be harmed. Today, many people in Europe think, well, they just let the Islamist regime in Iran take over parts of the Middle East, achieve regional hegemony, kill as many Jews as they want. It won't hurt them. Well, I've got news for you. As people in Europe found out after the 1930s, when they had appeased Hitler, if you appease Iran, you're going to get a similar result.
0: Still ahead, giving God a musical thank you, planned for the Washington Mall on the 4th of July.
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1: As America gets ready to celebrate 250 years of independence, a major worship event is being planned on the National Mall in Washington.
2: Kate has

0: About it, we're going to be the King's Harpists. Right now, there's about 25 of the King's Harpists, along with Joshua Aaron, along with the Light of the World Ballet, and working in conjunction with David's Tent. And we will have both an event with the Great American State Fair, which President Trump has instituted, as well as just all the events that are happening that day with a special time at the David's Tent.
1: Yeah. What's the heart behind what you're going to be doing?
0: Well, to be honest, I was in the fall, I was in Kentucky visiting my grandmother, and she took me to this quilt museum, and they did this incredible exhibit on 250 years of America and quilts made all about the our history of our nation, and the Spirit of the Lord came upon me, and I was the only person in the museum that day, and I was just weeping. And the Lord said, I have something for you to do. I want you to make an offering for me. I want you to make a call and call the King's Harpists to worship me on the Mall and once again to thank me for what I've done for America. And he said, I've seen that you've been fighting all these years for Israel, my covenant nation, but now I want you to fight for America. And it was so beautiful because in my family history, I have four of my grandfathers I'm considered a daughter of the Revolution. Four of my grandfathers fought in the Revolutionary War. One of my grandfathers fought with George Washington. And I could feel my blood. I don't know how to explain it, but it was on fire. And I felt the Lord say, this is very important to me that you will do this, that you will make this sacrifice of praise. And you know what it came to my mind was when King David reinstituted the tabernacle, he made a call to all the people. And he said, bring your offering, whatever it is, however generous you can be. Bring it to my tabernacle and offer it to God. And that's how I felt. I said, God, let me give the most generous offering. Let me thank you. Give the most generous thanksgiving for what you've done for our nation. And don't forget us. Don't forget the blood that was shed for this nation. Don't forget the great sacrifice that so many people have paid for the freedom that the United States still has and we hope will continue for the future.
1: Do you think this is a pivotal time to be standing in the gap as you are for America?
0: Yeah, for sure. We see like what is happening between our two nations, between the United States of America and Israel. And I think there's never a time like this time where all of the church, all those who call upon his name should be arising in prayer. And not just prayer, because sometimes our prayers become complaining sessions. You know, we need to thank him. We need to praise him for everything that he's done. And that's what I feel like the Lord, since this war started in Israel, the Lord said, don't glorify the enemy. And I said, what do you mean? And he said, you glorify the enemy when you exalt the bad news. When you glorify the bad news, glorify the good news. Glorify the one who has given you good news. Give the good news, which can be quite challenging in the midst of war.
1: Sure. How can people find out more about the King's Harpist? And maybe people would like to come and join you on the Mall.
0: Oh, we would love that. So we'll be, look up David's Tent. We'll be there at the David's Tent. And I know the stage, they haven't told us the exact location of the stage, but it will be very close to the David's Tent on July 4th at 10 a.m. and then again at 12 noon at the David's Tent. So you can look them up online and you can look us up on YouTube. You can see King's Harpists, and we have so many videos now, and millions of people are watching, and it's a lot of fun.
1: Yeah, well, that's a wonderful, wonderful sacrificial offering.
0: Yeah, we invite everyone to join us. People have been writing me from all over, so we hope as many as possible will come and join and be a part of that.
1: Yeah, and so everything that you have is on YouTube, and you can, the King's Harpists?
0: Yep.
1: And when you say harpists, people are playing the
0: hundreds harp. And thousands of people, and we have programs all over Israel as well. It's really beautiful what God is doing.
1: Yeah. Kate Hess, God bless. Thanks so much.
0: Thank you.
2: 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Thanks for joining us.
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0: neither slumbers nor sleeps. I'm Julie Stahl. 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
9: Thank you so much for joining us for CBN News Watch. I'm Ephraim Graham. Ahead today, Iran launching strikes over the weekend with the United States responding with attacks of its own before both sides pull back. The strikes coming less than 10 days after the two countries signed a memorandum of understanding for future talks. Meanwhile, Israel and Lebanon signing an agreement heading for peace, but Hezbollah is against it. We're going to bring you the story from Jerusalem. Today marks the annual Day of the Christian Martyr, honoring those who have given their lives for their faith throughout history down to present day. We're going to hear about believers who played a key role in shaping the church. And it's known as the socialist paradise, yet Sweden is reportedly moving more toward free markets, but some analysts are saying no, they're not. We're going to bring you the story from Stockholm, all those stories and more right now on CBN Newswatch.
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9: It is Monday, the 29th of June, 2026. We're going to begin this half hour in the Middle East, where things are calm for now. After Iran launched strikes over the last few days and the United States responded with its own attacks, CBN Middle East correspondent Julie Stahl brings us the story. She's reporting from Jerusalem.
0: CENTCOM released footage of its strikes on Iranian missile storage, coastal radar, and mine layer capabilities over the weekend, following an Iranian drone attack on a commercial vessel in the Strait of Hormuz. Later, Iran targeted a second ship and U.S. interests in Kuwait and Bahrain.
11: If the Iranian regime thinks for a second that President Trump is going to stand by, while Iran continues to attack international shipping without a response, or our bases without a response, they're sadly mistaken.
0: U.S. Ambassador to the U.N. Mike Waltz told Fox News Sunday that 143 nations agree with the U.S. that it's a violation of international law for Iran to charge tolls and fees to operate the strait.
11: So they're completely isolated here. President Trump's not going to stand for it. And meanwhile, we continue to move ships out by the dozens every day, and world oil prices are not just stable, they're dropping.
0: President Trump issued another warning on Truth Social Sunday, threatening the Islamic Republic of Iran will no longer exist if he's forced to return to military operations. A U.S. official said the two sides have agreed to stand down for now and continue talks, but Iran has not confirmed. Meanwhile, Israel and Lebanon signed a U.S.-mediated agreement in Washington late Friday, bringing the two countries closer to peace.
12: As I said, today is the first step. This first step sometimes is the hardest one, but it's an important one and the one we've taken together. And we're very grateful that this has come about.
0: Prime Minister Benjamin Netanyahu described it as an historic accomplishment and said the U.S. and Lebanon recognized Israel's right to maintain a presence in southern Lebanon as long as it's needed for its security.
13: We will continue to hold it until Hezbollah and the rest of the terrorist organizations are disarmed and until no further threat to Israel is posed from Lebanon. I want you to know this is a massive blow to Iran and Hezbollah.
0: Standing by a map of Lebanon and the Israeli border, Netanyahu described a program testing the Lebanese army's abilities to disarm Hezbollah in two areas, which Israel will then verify.
9: Continue our coverage now with Julie. So, Julie, do we know how much damage the U.S. did to Iran in these strikes over the weekend?
14: It depends on who you ask. So the U.S. military says it conducted 10 strikes, like we heard, on surveillance infrastructure, communication systems, drone storage facilities. There was one report, however, that Iran said, no, the damage that was done from previous U.S. strikes in Iran. I would say that the U.S. probably knew what they were doing and did actually do some damage. On the other hand, Iran says that its attacks in Bahrain and Kuwait destroyed 8 key pieces of infrastructure. Bahrain says it did minor damage to one residential building, no casualties. And Kuwait says everything that was incoming drones and ballistic missiles was intercepted, no injuries or damage. So we don't know exactly.
9: All right. Iran has not confirmed it will stand down for now. Has Israel been involved in any of this warfare with Iran? And does it think it might be?
14: I don't think Israel was involved in this, not that we know of. And there is word that Israel is preparing a retaliatory in case Iran launches retaliatory strikes. You know, they are fighting Hezbollah. Despite the agreement with Lebanon, and now Hamas is rebuilding. There was a soldier killed in southern Lebanon yesterday, an Israeli soldier. So, you know, Israel doesn't exactly have to be involved in Iran directly to be involved in with Iran indirectly.
9: Let's talk about this Israeli agreement with Lebanon right now. How does Israel expect Hezbollah to react to this deal?
14: Well, obviously, Hamas is totally against the idea of being, dismantled. Let's face it, it's a proxy of Iran. They're doing Iran's bidding there. Their goal is to survive, rebuild, and get rid of Israel, and they're not stopping that goal. Obviously, this agreement between Lebanon and Israel says something different. So, you know, it's somewhat of a victory for Israel, this in the fact that its security has been recognized by the U.S., by Lebanon, and the fact that Israel is allowed to stay in South Lebanon until things change. You know, Israel, this situation in Lebanon is very complex. You have Christians, you have Sunnis, and you have Shiites. The Alma Center, which is one of the think tanks here, they said that there's a substantial implementation gaps in this agreement between Israel and Lebanon, but there's an opportunity for the civilian reconstruction for the government to really take over, take hold, and do something. Hezbollah, you may be surprised to hear this, doesn't just fight Israel. They're involved in the welfare, the health care, the civil service, and education of the Lebanese. So if the Lebanese government can take that away from them, they have a better chance to move forward. If Hezbollah keeps its control, then it's going to be it's going to strengthen its role over the Shiite Muslim community. There was another analyst that said yesterday, it's almost like asking Lebanon to fight a civil war because you have Shiite Muslims in the Lebanese army and you're asking them to dismantle their Shiite brethren in Hezbollah. So it's a tricky situation.
9: Indeed. What is the situation like now in northern Israel, which has been under attack by Hezbollah?
14: Well, you know, it's quiet in the north, or quieter. They can probably still hear booms and fighting on the other side of the border. They need to rebuild. People are tired. You know, it's a big deal to always have that threat over you. The kids have missed probably almost a whole year of school. It's tense. There's a lot that's going on. You know, in Israel, a lot of Israelis are going for breaks. They're resilient, but it's not so easy right now.
9: U.S. lawmakers and Prime Minister Benjamin Netanyahu are urging President Donald Trump not to sell F-3 fighter jets to Turkey. What can you tell us about that?
14: Well, you know, Prime Minister Netanyahu, he warned his cabinet yesterday that Turkey's President Erdogan is calling for Israel's destruction just about every day. Erdogan's interior minister called for the liberation of Jerusalem earlier this month. And Netanyahu said, you know, if we learn from Jewish history, when someone says they want to destroy you, you should take them seriously. So they, as kind of a punch at Turkey, they also, the government of Israel recognized the 1915 and forward Armenian genocide, which was propagated by Turkey, you know, last century. And Israel recognized that as a genocide, which they've never done before, kind of as a punch to Turkey.
9: All right. Our CBN News Middle East correspondent, Julie Stahl, thank you so much for being with us today. Coming up, today marks the annual Day of the Christian Martyr. We're going to hear about key historical figures who made a powerful impact on behalf of the church. We've got that story for you when we come back. You're watching CBN News Watch.
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9: Welcome back. It is Monday, June 29th, and today marks the Day of the Christian Martyr, a powerful reminder of the faithful who gave their lives for Christ. From ancient arenas to the reformer's stake, their courage still echoes. Todd Nettleton of The Voice of the Martyrs spoke with CBN News to show how the stories of Perpetua and William Tyndale ignite a fire in us to stand bold for Jesus today.
23: The Day of the Christian Martyr is a day to really honor the sacrifice of brothers and sisters who laid down their lives for the cause of Christ. And the date, June 29th, is not an accident. According to church history, that is the day the Apostle Paul was executed outside the city of Rome. So a very significant day in Christian history. And what better day to look back and really honor the memory and honor the example of these Christian martyrs. But also, I hope what happens is we get inspiration. We think, hey, the Apostle Paul was willing to lay down his life for the cause of Christ. Am I willing to have what may be an awkward conversation? Am I willing to talk to my neighbors about Jesus? That's what I hope grows out of Day of the Christian Martyr each year as we look at these great examples of faithfulness.
1: Yeah, for many of us today, it's persecution in church is almost like sitting in a bad pew or something that is uncomfortable. You know, that's the extent of it here in America. Well, this year, special focus is given to Christian martyr Perpetua of Carthage. That's in the modern-day Tunisia. So tell us more about Perpetua and what she wrote in her journal.
23: Yeah, Perpetua, really an amazing story, executed in 203 AD in a Roman arena in Carthage, as you said, modern-day Tunisia. One of the really fascinating things about Perpetua's story is while she was in prison before she was executed, she kept a journal. That journal has survived through history. In fact, I'm told it's one of the earliest writings by a female that still exists, that has been preserved through history. And so we see her faithfulness. We see her encouragement to the other believers. Hey, don't give up. Don't give up your faith. Stand strong right to the end. We also know that she had a baby. She was 22 years old. She had a young, very young child, and her own father encouraged her, hey, deny your faith, offer the sacrifice to the Roman gods. You don't have to mean it, just do it and raise your child. And she said, Father, I can't do that. I am a Christian. I can't be anything else other than a believer, other than a follower of Jesus Christ. She was willing to lay down her life, and it is an amazing example that has inspired Christians literally for the last 1,800 years.
1: Wow, and she even had a Roman centurion put the sword right up to her throat, did she not?
23: She did, and in fact, she went into the arena. She was attacked first by animals and then eventually killed by a centurion. One of the amazing things about her time in the arena is actually as the animals attacked her, she was knocked to the ground, she was disheveled, and she actually asked for a hairpin to put her hair back up. And the reason for that is that in their culture, having your hair unkempt, having your hair down, that was a sign of mourning. And she wanted everyone in that arena that day to know she was not in mourning. She was preparing to meet her heavenly bridegroom. She was absolutely not in mourning. She was ready to go, ready to lay down her life. And so even in her final moments, it is said that the gladiator's hands were shaking as he brought the sword to her throat. And she took the sword and literally just guided it to her throat. She was ready to die for the name of Jesus.
1: Wow, what an example she was. And Todd, I know Christians still suffer in North Africa today. And I think of those 21 Christian men that were marched down the Libyan beach by ISIS terrorists in 2015. They refused to deny Christ. Their heads were chopped off. What other recent martyrs in North Africa or elsewhere deserve our attention?
23: Well, we certainly know of people suffering for Christ in Libya. Right now, there are some Christians in prison in Libya because they converted. They were charged with apostasy and put in prison. A lot of the persecution in other nations of North Africa, Libya is a little bit of an extreme example. A lot of the persecution in Tunisia, in Algeria, in Morocco is not the government. It's not the authorities. It's often your own family members or people from your tribe who say, listen, we're Muslims. You say you're a Christian now, so you're not one of us. You're not part of us.
1: And this year is the 500th anniversary of the publishing of the first complete edition of Tyndale's English New Testament. Copies were smuggled into England. They were banned. Many were burned. Only three complete copies from this edition survive today. So tell us about the martyrdom of William Tyndale for translating and publishing the Bible into English.
23: Yeah, when we as English speakers open our Bible, I think most of us, we take it completely for granted. We have the Bible in English. We have multiple different translations. We can kind of choose. Probably, if you have a phone in your pocket, you have the Bible in English on your phone. And again, you don't even think about it. William Tyndale gave his life to translate the Bible into English. He gave his life so that we, as English speakers, could have God's Word. I hope, as we open the Bible today, we think of William Tyndale. We think about the fact that it cost him his life so that we could read the Bible. Let's not take for granted the privilege and the freedom that we enjoy to have God's Word.
9: And about face for Sweden, the nation long known as the socialist paradise is reportedly embracing capitalism. But some say that's not really the case. CBN's Dale Hurd takes a look right after this.
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9: Sweden has long been known as a socialist paradise. Some recent media reports say the nation has turned a corner embracing capitalism and enacting common-sense government policies. And while there has been some improvement, those changes appear to be superficial. And the Sweden experiment with the free market may not be doing very well. CBN's Dale Hurd explains now from Stockholm.
4: Can a nation come back from the dead? There used to be a fear Sweden was committing national suicide with its open-door immigration policy. Add to that sky-high taxes and a bloated welfare state. This is from my reporting in Sweden in 2004.
5: The good times just keep rolling along in Sweden's social democratic paradise. Welcome to a veritable welfare wonderland where everyone's taken care of from the cradle to the grave, where alcoholics can retire on government pensions, where the average worker calls in sick one day a week, whether sick or not, where drug addicts get disability checks, and where the real unemployment rate is close to 25%.
4: The left used to be so strong in Sweden that those who simply spoke out against immigration were branded racist, and some were even doxxed by the media and saw their careers ruined. Sweden also boasted the world's first feminist government while wearing burkas on a state visit to Iran and allowing a migrant rape epidemic to put Swedish women at risk. The government's response? Hand out bracelets reading, "Do not molest me." Immigrant gang violence was surging. Quality of life began to crumble. And this hypothetical UN study from 2010, which Swedes have roundly ridiculed, suggested Sweden could become a third world nation. Then Swedes finally had enough and voted for reform.
22: For the first time, I'm here because Sweden is trying to fix its problems. Or at least that's what some in the media are reporting.
4: The Wall Street Journal says Sweden has suddenly embraced capitalism and rugged individualism. And Fox Business announced that Sweden has privatized its economy. However, when we shared this with Adam Danielli of Timbro, Sweden's free market think tank, he laughed.
24: No, that's not true. Unfortunately, we still have one of the highest tax rates in the world. We have a very large welfare state. We have a labor market that is more regulated than any other in Europe, I would say. We have a socialist medical system very similar to the British one. We've had some major reforms, but it's not a ruggedly individualistic system, no.
4: When we shared the Wall Street Journal article with Swedish-American economist Dr. Sven Larsson, he wrote a rebuttal in the European Conservative.
2: The situation in Sweden is very different from how media presents it. Government takes half the economy, shuffles it around, and spends it in a way that they, not the free market, want to see it spent. Sweden is not a libertarian paradise.
4: Sweden's center-right coalition government has tried to tweak the welfare state and make it more sustainable, and has enacted limited privatization, boosting Sweden to one of the top-performing economies in Europe. The open-door immigration policy has been reversed. The government has increased deportations, offered financial incentives for refugees to go back to their home countries, and made it harder to become a citizen. And although violent crime is down and the economy is up, polls show voters poised to put the left-wing Social Democrats back into power in September. And they're preparing a big expansion of the welfare state.
2: And it concerns me a great deal, because if you look at all the taxes that the left wants to introduce, they want to take Sweden back, I would say, 20, 25 years.
4: Why do Swedes want to go back? There's a feeling the government has cut back too much. One of the country's toughest internal critics says Sweden never really changed. It just went into damage control. Vidad Odobasic, known as the Angry Foreigner on YouTube, made a splash with this video 10 years ago.
6: Hey, welcome to Sweden. This is the number one rape capital of Europe.
4: Odobasic came to Sweden from Bosnia when he was 5 and says he's still treated as an outsider. He accuses Swedes of having an image of Sweden that doesn't exist.
7: That they are the bestest, goodest, kindest country. That they are individualists. At the same time, we have at least 1 million people on antidepressants. We have a gambling epidemic. We have a drug epidemic. Middle-class families are very fond of cocaine. They are funding these gangs. It's all been openly discussed, but no one's really connecting the dots. It's the mechanism of denial. This is a country that convinced themselves that they can integrate people by never hanging out with them and subsidizing their empathy to governments, letting the state deal with these problems. And the clichés don't really match up with the reality.
4: You'd think that most Swedes would be happy with a government that has reduced immigration, made the economy stronger, and the streets safer. But they're not. And the reason has to do with what kind of nation Swedes think Sweden should be, whether that works in reality or not. Dale Hurd, CBN News, Stockholm.
9: And we'll be right back with an encouraging word for your day ahead. 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
9: 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Bye-bye.
11: Is there a spiritual war going on around us? 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
30: This week on Christian World News in Iran, government officials threaten a historic Christian church, demanding they turn over the property and leave or face arrest and imprisonment. Plus, in Nigeria, militant Muslims carry out a bloody attack. At least 31 Christians are killed. And in Europe, thousands of Ukrainian children are held captive in Russia, brainwashed and trained to fight against their own country. We'll tell you about the fight to get them back. Hello, everyone. Welcome to this week's edition of Christian World News. I'm George Thomas. We begin with some very disturbing reports coming out of Iran and the regime's targeting of Christians. St. Peter's Church sits on a site established by American Presbyterian missionaries 150 years ago. It sits right there in downtown Tehran. The site includes a church, a sanctuary, residential buildings, houses, and special housing for elderly Christians. Officials of Iran's Revolutionary Guard Corps recently visited the compound and informed church leaders that the property belongs to the state. And they have 2 weeks to leave or face arrest. Joining us now is Edwin Abnous of Heart for Iran, a powerful Christian ministry that is sending the gospel direct into the Islamic nation. Edwin, great to have you on the broadcast. Let's get right to it. What's the reason that the IRGC is giving for taking over the church?
31: Yes, thank you for having me, George. Yeah. You know, the evangelical churches, unlike the ethnic churches in Iran, like Armenian or Assyrians, are really mission-oriented. So they believe in preaching the gospel to Muslims. And as a result of that, they have a lot of activity in preaching the gospel in a one-on-one fashion. And we know that tens of thousands of mosques have been shot down because of the lack of attendance. And that is what the government, Iranian government, has said. So that is not a good look for the Islamic Republic of Iran to see that people are gravitating towards a different religion. And the report just come out in 2020 that 1.5% of Iranians, the Muslim backgrounds, have become Christians. And this is comparing to numbers of 500 before the revolution. So the Islamic Republic of Iran has not done a good job to promoting the Islam, and the Christianity is spreading. And the church has evangelical churches and Presbyterian churches as they have a major role, and they don't like it.
30: St. Peter's Church is a place of worship for Syrian and Armenian Christians. And as I mentioned at the top of the broadcast, it also takes care of elderly Christians who live on the site. Edwin, what is going to happen to them?
31: Well, we know that the government does not care what will happen to these people. They don't provide any assistance. As a matter of fact, the Muslim citizens are lacking the provision from the government. So we know that they're not going to be taken care of by the government. But the church itself, being a church, will continue their legacy by caring for those in need. And I believe the Iranian church inside the country, those even who are not in these established buildings, will continue caring for their elderly.
30: You guys have been doing some incredible work over the years inside Iran, broadcasting directly to the Iranian people, millions of them. We are hearing very, very alarming reports of what's happening to the underground church in Iran. They're facing an increased level of persecution. Can you give us some details about that?
31: Yes, and it is true. This has been a systematic persecution continuing from the early years of revolution to these days. Many buildings have been shot down and many pastors have been martyred and many of them are imprisoned, even ordinary Christian. And, it's back in the day, it started with the Assemblies of God Church and the Presbyterian churches. Now they are more focused on the house churches because the buildings have been shot down. And these house churches are actively preaching the gospel and evangelizing. And as a matter of fact, the Iranian government, and it's been proven, we know, we have verified facts about this, that they have agents pretending to be Christians, infiltrating into these house churches and trying to be to gather information. And once they figure out what these networks are connected to, which ministries are helping each other, they crack down and then imprison a lot of them. This will continue, especially right now, that if this peace treaty happens, they're going to shift their focus from the international challenges they've been facing in these past 2 months to the churches inside the country. And I expect a lot more arrests.
30: Yeah, real quickly, in the last 30-some seconds that we have, how are the Christians in Iran responding to the news of this peace agreement? Real quickly.
31: The church is being the church and continue its mission, but they had the hope that these 50 years of the religious tyranny would be over, but this is not happening. This is very disheartening with a lot of people, including the church.
30: Yeah. Okay, Edwin, we'll have to leave it there. Edwin Abnous of Heart for Iran, a very, very amazing ministry that's doing great work inside the country. Edwin, thank you so much for joining us.
31: Thank you.
30: You're welcome. Folks, we turn now to Africa. Another very disturbing report. Mass murder of Christians by militant Muslims. There are new reports that Fulani militants in Nigeria killed as many as 22 people in the town of Musheri in Plateau State last Saturday. And just days earlier, another attack in neighboring Kaduna State left 9 people dead. This video shows Reverend Ezekiel Dochomo, an advocate for persecuted Christians, speaking at the burial service in Musheri. The attackers reportedly entered a home, locked the door, and began shooting everyone inside, including a pastor. This report and the video comes to us from iReach Global, a ministry deeply connected to that area. And joining us now is Clint Lyons, Executive Director of iReach Global. Clint, thank you so much for coming on the broadcast and for providing us those details, that video. Tell us, you guys have been doing tremendous work in the region for years. How would you describe the reality facing Christian communities there right now?
1: Well, thank you for having me on, George. I would say that this isn't just a tragedy. It's a pattern. These attacks are no longer isolated. They are becoming expected. We all can almost pinpoint where they're going to happen. And right now, it's looking like the Nigerian government is just simply not responding to the plight of Christians in the area. That's why, you know, our Reach Global team, we're on the ground with persecuted Christians in the area. And this is just another incident where Christians have been left unprotected.
30: As I mentioned, you guys have been in the region for quite some time. Tell us, Clint, when attacks like these happen, what are the immediate needs of survivors and displaced families and the folks that you guys have been reaching out to over these years?
1: Yeah, well, of course, as you said, homes are burned, and so people are obviously displaced. And many of them are fortunate to make it to an IDP camp, an internally displaced persons camp. But there, the conditions are many times horrendous. And so iReach Global, our mission is to go in and to lift up and to empower the Christians in this area. And so we do that through sending things like survival kits, where we send food, we send necessities, supplies, and we send Bibles to support Christians, because that's what they need. And as we hear from them and they receive these kits and as they receive aid, they are just so grateful, not only for the kits themselves, but especially for the Bibles, the God, to have God's word to encourage them.
30: Obviously, you guys are responding in the immediate aftermath with these emergency kits. But I know that you guys at iReach, one of the most important things that you also want to do is trauma counseling and long-term sustainability and providing peace and comfort in that process. I did want to mention that. But I'm curious, why are you not seeing enough action from the Nigerian authorities to protect these vulnerable Christian communities?
1: Well, one thing that Reverend Tochomo in the video that you shared said is that many times because of political alliances, hands are tied. If the president of Nigeria wants to get reelected, then he has to, in a sense, cater to even the more extreme elements in his country. And so that's what we're seeing right now. We're seeing a reluctance to respond when Christians are hurting. In fact, in this very incident, there was a Nigerian army stationed about a mile away, and it took them 2 hours to respond. It was 2 hours. So slaughtering was happening, death was happening, while they sat and did nothing.
30: Okay, Clint, we'll have to leave it there. Clint Lyons with iReach Global. I'm hoping to tag along with you guys in the next couple of weeks to go to some of these hard-hit regions where Christians are suffering, and I look forward to bringing more reports of the good work that you guys are doing there. Clint, thank you so much for coming on the show.
1: Thank you, George.
30: You're welcome. Well, folks, coming up, the thousands of Ukrainian children held captive by Russia and the desperate attempts to get them back home.
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30: Folks, welcome back to Christian World News. Now to an untold story of Russia's war in Ukraine. In areas controlled by Russian forces, thousands of Ukrainian children have been taken from their homes, sent to Russia, and brainwashed against their families and their country. Charlene Aaron highlights the efforts of one group that's working to bring them all back home.
0: Since Russia launched its invasion more than 4 years ago, thousands of Ukrainian children have been taken into captivity.
4: These are the children that have been either deported to Russia or forcibly transferred.
0: Maxim Maximov oversees Bring Kids Back UA, an initiative launched by Ukrainian President Volodymyr Zelensky to identify, locate, and return their children. Although Ukraine confirms more than 20,000 cases, Maximov believes that number may be higher.
4: They have proudly boasted about welcoming, I quote, the Ukrainian children in the amount of 744,000 to Russia.
8: Many of those taken have been stripped of their identities, language, and culture. Children have also been placed in Russian state institutions, forced into military camps, put up for illegal adoption, and more.
10: They are told that the nation of Ukraine doesn't exist, that they have nowhere else to go, that their families have forsaken them. And in other terrible cases, also, we have cases of girls being exposed to sexual violence as well as sex trafficking.
0: To international human rights lawyer Sharanjit Parmar, these abductions should be labeled war crimes.
10: The European Court of Human Rights found that the Russian Federation has been violating children's right to family and right to their personal status as a result of these abductions whilst living under occupation. We also have seen the International Criminal Court issue arrest warrants against Vladimir Putin and Irina Belilova, who's the Child Rights Commissioner, who has openly declared having transferred Ukrainian children into areas under Russian control and with Russian families.
0: A coalition of countries, including the United States, is working to secure the return of these children.
4: The First Lady of the United States, Melania Trump, have been very much involved in this issue, not only raising its visibility to the new level, making sure that every policymaker on the planet Earth is aware that this is happening, but also have been contributing directly to 3 dozen returns. So 3 dozen kids and families have been reunited back in Ukraine in safety and in comfort with the assistance, with direct involvement of the United States.
0: The State Department has pledged $25 million to find and return children, while also providing critical resources to help those rescued heal.
4: There are multiple services provided across medical needs, psychological needs, humanitarian needs. It is most important that they are provided with a good environment.
0: Charlene Aaron, CBN News.
30: Thank you, Charlene. During the Soviet era, churches in Eastern Europe were restricted or closed altogether. For decades, Lithuanians lived under this oppression. Today, many of them are recovering their religious heritage as part of their national identity. CBN News reporter Caitlin Burke reports from the capital city of Vilnius.
19: In 1940, during the Soviet occupation, many of the churches here in Vilnius, Lithuania, were taken by the Soviet Union and turned into prisons, storage facilities, even asylums. But today, many of those same churches have been restored as Lithuanians take back not only their history, but their identity.
20: Catholicism was always a part of our identity. And of course, by removing one part of their identity, it's way easier to attack the rest of it.
19: Walking the capital city streets, signs of the Soviet Union's 50-year occupation are especially evident in its churches.
20: The church has this power of truth, power of resistance, power of inspiring people to choose the right thing. And when you attack that, you have all the strong weapons.
19: Many of the churches were so destroyed or modified that after Lithuania regained its independence in 1990, there was no funding for repairs, so they sat vacant. That's what happened with the Church of the Blessed Virgin Mary of Consolation.
21: This church was built 250 years
9: ago. During Second World War, it was so destroyed that Soviets decided to destroy it completely. And after somebody had this idea to make here storage for vegetables, and so they made free floors. And after our liberation, what to do with church with free floors?
12: The answer came in the form of the police department's chief chaplain. Father Algirdas Tuliatas needed a building for his police community. When this church was presented to him, God put an important message on his heart.
9: It will come your time. Wait, it will come your time. This church, like this church prayer. And I thought, okay, not priest, no, not only priest search, a searching place for community, but also church. Wait for, and for his priest, 100 years. So for me, it was, I pushed, okay, I will try to do something. And we began.
12: Father Tuliatas and his team turned the upper floor into their sanctuary, the middle floor becoming a place for discipleship courses, and the bottom floor is now a restaurant that employs people with disabilities.
9: So now these free floors became, now then I think, how to live with one floor.
12: Across the city, other vacant churches destroyed during the occupation are also now getting new life and slowly being returned to the Lithuanian people.
9: It's like a monument of our fragile liberty. How fragile is liberty, and how easy you can lose it, and how easy you can forget what was. So for me, it's like monument of our freedom.
13: That's our heritage. It was, we were deprived of it, and we don't even know about some of it. Well, it's our inheritance. We have to learn about ourselves from those churches, about our culture, about our history, about what was important for our previous generations.
12: Caitlin Burke, CBN News, Vilnius, Lithuania.
30: Up next, when an earthquake struck the Philippines, CBN's Operation Blessing became the lifeline for a remote mountain community. That story in a moment.
14: Something has been happening on campuses across the nation.
17: I'll never forget what I saw.
18: We did not plan this at all. What in the world is happening?
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18: I don't know, I'm just in awe of God.
21: Gen Z has been written off. They're not the generation that's, you know, following the standards.
18: Honestly, I would just post and post and post and make sure that it looked like everything was okay when deep down it wasn't.
22: People hate on college students, Gen Z, so much, saying there's no hope for Gen Z.
18: I think they've had everything the world has to offer, and they're done with it.
14: You all are a part of a generation that God is sparking revival, and it is spreading.
22: There's so many people that don't know their love, that don't know that they can live free of anxiety, free of depression.
18: It's just getting started.
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30: 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One of those communities is an indigenous tribe living in a remote mountain village. Lucille Talusan shows us how CBN's Operation Blessing became the answer to their prayers.
25: For decades, the Blaan tribe lived peacefully in Lao, Sarangani province. Then the 7.8 magnitude earthquake struck and destroyed their village.
1: I was so afraid. I cried out to the Lord for help. I grabbed my children and we ran to the plaza. Our house collapsed and the ground cracked everywhere.
2: It was too dangerous to stay because the ground had opened up with wide cracks. We left our homes and moved to a safer area. But there, we lacked food because landslides had washed away our crops. Getting help was difficult because the landslides cut us off and destroyed the roads.
25: Village teacher Jojo Blatang was in the town proper when the quake hit. He quickly traveled by motorcycle as far as he could go, then walked up the mountain to check on his students and their families. Jojo became their only link to the outside world.
3: I saw how miserable their situation was. They were living in makeshift shelters. I posted photos on Facebook and asked for help. People donated food, but they still needed much more.
25: A relative in Manila reached out to Operation Blessing for help. An op-

0: Operation Blessing.
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2: 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I was afraid you might back out, but despite all the difficulties, you still came, and that showed me your heart to truly want to help.
3: 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This is the first time we received this kind of big blessing. Operation Blessing, thank you.
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3: Finally this week, a new study confirms the power of prayer. Research conducted by the University of Maryland School of Medicine found that 5 minutes of in-person prayer improved a patient's physical and mental health. The report presents results of a 5-minute Christian proximal intercessory prayer. It states that in addition to medicine, prayer can be used to relieve physical pain and treat anxiety, producing immediate and long-lasting effects. That is the power of prayer. Folks, that is it for this week's edition of Christian World News. Thank you so much for joining us. Until next week, from all of us, goodbye. And as always, God bless you.
4: It is the duty of all nations to acknowledge the providence of Almighty God, to obey His will, to be grateful for His benefits, and humbly to implore His protection and favor.
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3: I got into a serious relationship, but his family was like involved in Santeria. They would do like Ouija boards and like, I mean, everything that you can think of, like occult, like they were in it. And I feel like something just like sit on me. Like I was like shaking, crying. I just called out to Jesus. From that moment, I felt like God took it and was like, I'm gonna heal you.
4: On today's Newsmakers, a victory for detransitioners, gay marriage shifts, and a powerful marriage ministry, that and more coming up. 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It's called Investigating the Supernatural, Angels and Demons. We traveled across America looking at evidence for the supernatural. 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Now, on today's show, we start with Tony Perkins, president of the Family Research Council. He's here to talk about shocking shifts surrounding Americans' views on gay marriage. Let's welcome him here to Newsmakers to break it all down. Well, Tony, I appreciate you joining me today. Big shifts, according to Gallup, when it comes to gay marriage in particular. And there's a couple of stats here I want to share, but 55% of Republicans, if you go back to 2022, 2021, they favored legalized same-sex marriage. Now, if you look today, it went from 55% down to 37%. Why do you think there was such a stark difference in just a couple of years?
5: Well, Billy, having the longevity here of watching this process, actually having, when I was in office working on marriage policy back in the 90s, passing the nation's first covenant marriage law, I've been very focused on marriage policy from the start of my public policy career. Well, I was also there at the, when we began to see this first push nationally in Massachusetts for same-sex marriage, the redefinition of marriage. And as that spread over the next couple of years until Barack Obama embraced it, you'll recall, Billy, what they were saying is, how does our same-sex marriage affect yours? And I think most Americans are pretty much laissez-faire, you know, whatever, this is just don't bother me. And they were sold that this was not going to affect them, that this was just about two people who loved each other being able to marry. Well, here we are, you know, about a little over a decade removed from that, and we realize it's about much more. It's about the policies that govern bathrooms all across America. It's about what our children are being indoctrinated with in schools and the parents not being told about it. I think that is what's driving this decline, especially as the Biden administration was pushing the transgender ideology. I think that in particular is what has brought down the approval of all of this, is it's now on the doorsteps of America, of American homes all across this country.
4: You know, it's interesting going back to the Republicans, because it feels like, and this is just speculation, you know, but it almost feels like there's a realization, a renewed spiritual realization as well among Republicans that, well, maybe we shouldn't have supported this, or maybe there's something more to it. And maybe it's because of what you just detailed and outlined, watching the impact. You know, it's one thing to say, I'm hands off, I don't care if it doesn't affect anything. It's another thing when you have Drag Queen Story Hour and these other events that are playing out. It then makes you think twice and say, well, not only is there a component of this is impacting my life, there may be a spiritual component to this as well. I don't know if you want to react to that at all.
5: Well, I would pray that that would be the case. I mean, you know, as a Southern Baptist pastor, one who preaches the gospel, I would love to say that it is a spiritual revival, and I do think there is an uptick in that interest. But I will say, the survey data on that front still shows that the worldview, the biblical worldview among Bible-believing Christians has remained pretty much flat, if not declined, in some demographics. So I wouldn't say that it's so much a resurgence of a biblical worldview as it is, I think, more of a pragmatic understanding of what these policies lead to that do have moral implications for your family. Now, I'm hoping that maybe out of this, we rediscover that biblical worldview from a standpoint when we deviate from God's design, there are horrible consequences that follow, like our children being transed and our schools taken over by this agenda and parents being locked out of the process.
4: Well, and I think you raise a really good point there, because I'm giving this sort of pie in the sky idea. Well, maybe there's a spiritual, but we do know that when you look at the biblical worldview numbers, as you were saying, you know, 4% of Americans have a biblical worldview. So there's not a lot really at this point that would indicate that it's being spiritually driven. But this sort of raises another question. How should Christians and churches who are in that 4% with the biblical worldview respond to these changes to help bring people from the political and practical aspects into faith?
5: Well, that's a really good question to ask. And I think one of the approaches I'm taking to even this polling data with the Gallup, where there has been a downturn in support for same-sex marriage among Republicans who are more open to transcendent truth and morality than the Democrats of today, is that we connect the dots. That's why I take it back to the redefinition of marriage. We wouldn't be fighting over bathrooms had we not redefined marriage. Our children, we would not be having men in girls' sports if we had not redefined marriage. We would not be trying to protect our children from having healthy body parts cut off had we not redefined marriage. And once you deviate from the biblical truth of marriage, human sexuality, and life, it leads down a very destructive path. So I'm hoping that we can kind of reverse engineer where we are and show people how we got here so that we can go back in the right direction.
4: Well, Tony Perkins, appreciate you as always. I'll be very interested to see next year what we see in this survey data from Gallup. Thank you so much. We'll continue to share these trends as new developments unfold. Also, again, be sure to head on over to cbn.com/supernatural to watch Investigating the Supernatural, Angels and Demons. We'll be right back in just a moment with more Newsmakers.
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10: I wanted to be a boy one week. I wanted to be a girl next week. It was constantly like that, confusion always in my mind. I always felt like I was more in tune to femininity.
11: At 16, Tommy decided it was time to give in to those desires. Now addicted to meth, he dropped out of school and began frequenting gay chat rooms and nightclubs.
10: I had an internal knowing that it was just wrong.
11: Despite his doubts, Tommy started taking female hormones and making plans to have a sex change operation. Tommy was doing drugs with his brother and sister when he felt an oppressive, paralyzing fear.
12: Terrified, Tommy left the house and went to his mom, who had recently committed her life to Christ.
10: I had to cry out to God because I just knew in that moment that he was the only one that was able to help me. So I remember just telling him, I'm sorry of the lifestyle that I was living. I just went into this deep place of repenting and asking for forgiveness. If Jesus did it for me, he could do it for you. We all need a savior. We all come from a place of brokenness.
4: Welcome back to Newsmakers. Next up, Greg and Julie Alexander join us to talk about their powerful marriage ministry, the Alexander House. This is an effort that's very literally saving couples from divorce. Let's welcome them here to Newsmakers to break it all down. Well, Greg and Julie, thank you so much for joining me. You are both involved in a ministry that you created that is incredibly important, especially in light of where we are right now culturally, the struggles that so many marriages have. It's the Alexander House. And Greg, I'll start with you. For those who don't know the Alexander House, how would you describe it?
13: Billy, I simply would say that the Alexander House was born and created as a result of Julie and I bouncing back from the brink of divorce some 27 years ago. Previously, we were just living by the ways of the world, if you will. Everything was all about our jobs, our money, how much money we made, more importantly, what we did with that money and the accumulation of the materialistic things in life. And unfortunately, we allow for those things to kind of be our source of happiness, if you will. And as you know, those things don't bring a long-term happiness. So you get that momentary high and it's on to the next house, the next trip, the next car, the next whatever. And after we can no longer derive any happiness from those things in life, unfortunately, we both start looking for that happiness in other people. And needless to say, when those secrets were discovered, Billy, I just simply concluded that if we're having to resort to these kind of behaviors in our marriage, then there can't be much of a marriage left. And I don't even know if it's what I wanted, but I went to Julie and I said, I think we need to get a divorce. And without even hesitating, she immediately agreed and said, yeah, that's the way we live in our life in any way. And so we made the decision to divorce, but we did not. We continued to coexist together in a home, but we at least continue to go to church every Sunday. And this particular summer, we had a visiting pastor who came in and filled in our church for the entire summer. And his sermons just left our hearts on fire. And we started meeting with him and found that he was a guy who normally helped couples get divorced and kind of go their separate ways. So we made an appointment to see him, Julie did. And he in turn thought we were coming by for a social visit as we're embarking upon this new friendship. However, when we got there, we spent the next 45 minutes or so building our case as to why we felt we could no longer stay married. He did this, she did this, the whole nine yards, the infidelities and everything else involved. And he just sat there and listened, didn't utter words. But after we were done, he leaned forward and said, look, guys, I understand your plight and your situation, but let me ask you a few questions. What is God's plan for marriage? What does he teach from his church? What are some of the writings of St. Paul in regards to marriage? You're like, we don't know. And what does this have to do with us? I mean, we go to church every Sunday. We used to be in love. Now we're not. And we were hoping you can help us get out of this. He said, but what I suggest is you go back and find the answers to the questions that I've asked. And so to make a longer story short, I went home and for the next 2 days, just holed up in our bedroom, reading and accessing scripture and anything that I can find that gave me an understanding of God's plan for marriage. And what I was finding was totally contrary as to how we were living our life. In fact, the next evening, that second evening, I called Julie into the room and said, I want to share with you what God's beautiful plan for marriage is. And I said, no wonder we're messing it up. We're not even coming close to living our marriage like this. Look at this stuff. So I spent about 30 minutes just giving her highlights of the notes that I was taking. But what I found in her is that she was just as much in awe as I was. In fact, she turned to me. She said, wow, this is incredible. What do we do? And instinctively, I said, I don't know, maybe we need to pray or something, because we had never prayed together. Billy, we at this point married,
4: wow,
13: 2 years, 2 beautiful kids, awesome jobs, nice house, you know, everything that an individual would deem that was needed in order to be happy. But we never humbled ourselves to even give thanks to our Father for the things that we had. But I took Julie by the hand and I recited a simple prayer. I said, Heavenly Father, we tried living our life and our marriage based upon the things we think we should do. It doesn't work. We've also tried living by the ways of the world, and that doesn't work. And we sincerely invite you into our lives to show us how you want us to live marriage. And if you deliver us from this evil, we would commit the rest of our lives working in some kind of marriage or family ministry. And you know how the old saying goes, be careful what you pray for, right?
4: And here you guys, here you are. And I want to talk more about the ministry, but I have to ask you, Julie, I mean, When you go back to this, what you're both describing here, infidelity is one of the most horrific, difficult things to move past, right? I mean, there's a lot of other complaints people have in marriages, and we could talk about some of that. But when it reaches that level, it feels like for people such a betrayal that they feel like they can't come back from it. When you guys both realized what was going on, that there were affairs and there was infidelity, how were you able – obviously, you just described going to the scripture, and I think that's how you were able to do it. But how are you emotionally able to work through the feelings that came along with that that aren't just going to dissipate or disappear immediately, I would imagine?
14: Yeah, it takes work. One, it takes God first, as you said. And I want to reiterate what Greg said. I mean, we went to Mass every Sunday. However, we didn't know God. We didn't understand him, his plan. It's just something you did as a check mark. Got to go, got to make sure the parents know you're going, all those. You know, we didn't own our faith. And so living by the ways of the world, and when we hit that rock bottom, truly, it was us hitting that rock bottom saying that we've tried it all and nothing fulfills, nothing satisfies. And the hurt and the pain, it was so devastating. And yet, thanks be to God, we were both willing to say, okay, we don't want this. We don't want a divorce. We don't want to be away from each other. We just want to make it, figure out how to make it work. So that is the intuition and all the things that Greg was bringing to me at that point. Literally, it went immediately to there is hope because God is a God of hope. And yet then it took the work to understand that we need to figure out what went wrong. What were we thinking? What were we doing? Heal, forgive each other, and on from that. But it's still a work in progress. There's things that come up today. We've been married for 38 years, now almost 39.
13: Good job.
14: And it's beautiful. However, it's the hardest darn thing you'll ever do is marriage. And yet it's so worth it because it is God's plan. It is God's plan.
13: Yeah, if I could add to that, Bill, and I'll go back to the book of Revelation where our Lord says, I can make all things new again. And so I just have to attribute it to God, Christ, and the grace that they provide that allows us to get through those things. Now, of course, there are things humanly possible that we have to do in terms of ministering to each other's emotional needs, allowing our hearts to be filled and knowing that we're loved in the relationship. But the rest is God's grace. I always say that if we go back and do what God asks us to do, he makes good on his promises. He provides the grace that allows us to be able to get through those things. Again, unfortunately, not forget, but again, to be able to brush through those brick walls, if you will, and to experience the goodness that he had in store for us in the beginning.
4: Well, thank you both so much. I'm excited to see what happens with this event, and I appreciate what you're doing. I mean, there's so many people who need this, and I bet you right now there's people watching or listening who they need this for themselves, or they're going to pass it on to somebody else who does. Appreciate your time today.
13: Oh, thank you, Billy. Thank you. And we look forward to seeing you in person.
4: If you want more information on the Alexander House and this powerful marriage ministry, go over to thealexanderhouse.org. We'll be right back in just a moment with more Newsmakers.
15: The veil between us and the Lord is thinnest when we're in our suffering. You know, this brain tumor that keeps coming back, craniopharyngioma you're born with. And when they diagnosed me, they gave me all of the different ways that I could deal with this tumor through, you know, these actions and prayer and exercise and just do everything I can. And the last two appointments with my physician, it shrunk. They don't shrink. They just don't. And it's, God gets all the glory. We're here by his grace and mercy. Our bodies are fragile but resilient, temporary. So we live our days joyfully. We live our days hopefully. We live our days faithfully. And in doing that, my goodness, it changes the world.
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4: Welcome back to Newsmakers on the CBN News Channel. For our final segment, Matt Staver, the founder and chairman of Liberty Council, is here to talk about a historic settlement that will lead to the nation's first detransition clinic. Let's welcome him here to the show to break down the details. There's an interesting story coming out of Texas. Texas Children's Hospital is creating the nation's first detransition clinic. And this is a big story. Can you tell us what it is that led to this?
21: Well, Texas Children's Hospital violated state law when the state legislature passed a law in Texas saying that there were no more puberty blockers, opposite sex hormones, or mutilating surgeries permitted on minors. Texas Children's Hospital violated that law, and they then changed the medical codes so that the people that were looking at this for reimbursement for state funds would not understand that they're actually violating the law. So they fraudulently issued the billing codes to something other than what they were doing. And then Dr. Eitan Haim, he is a physician there. He saw what they were doing, knowing that they were violating the law. He became a whistleblower, along with Vanessa, a nurse, became a whistleblower as well. She was visited by authorities threatening her, telling her to stop information that she was sharing. Dr. Haim was threatened by the Texas Children's Hospital with the revocation of his license and the ruining of his career because Texas Children's Hospital wanted to continue to mutilate children, even though it was in violation of the law. And they wanted these whistleblowers silenced. That came to the attention of the state and Attorney General Ken Paxton, and he came after Texas Children's Hospital. That led up to this historic settlement.
4: You know, so this is interesting because the doctor at the center of this was also brought up on charges at one point, was he not, by the federal government during the Biden administration?
21: That's right. He was brought up on charges by the Biden administration. So Texas Children's Hospital thought that they had the Biden administration backing them, and they did. But Texas said, no, this is illegal. And Ken Paxton, to his credit, came after the Texas Children's Hospital and then pursued legal action against them. So now this historic settlement does a number of things. They not only have to stop this mutilation of children, the puberty blockers, the opposite sex hormones, but they have to create the nation's first so-called detransition multidisciplinary clinic and operate that for at least 5 years free of charge at their own expense so people can come there who were harmed and get free medical treatment to try to undo some of the harm that Texas Children's Hospital inflicted, as well as others that are pushing this ideology. But there's more to the settlement. In addition to that, they have to pay $10 million for their fraudulent codes. They have to fire and never re-credential five doctors who were involved in these mutilating procedures and the cover-up. And they have to do other things as well. So this is an amazing, historic settlement that has happened against Texas Children's Hospital, and it should send a major message across the country.
4: Well, that was going to be my next question, because you have a situation where in other parts of the country, perhaps they have not, you know, come to this place where they have stopped doing these things, or perhaps they're, you know, still trying to maybe secretly do them, even depending on where things are going on. You believe this will have a big effect, not just in Texas, across America, I assume, because people are watching this and they're seeing. I mean, at the end of the day, correct me if I'm wrong, but Texas Children's Hospital could have gone to trial. It could have gone further. They chose to settle. So I would imagine there's a reason they chose to settle.
21: Well, here's the reason, and it's not because they're sorry. It's not because they recognize that they've harmed children, but it's because they want to cut their financial losses. And they've actually issued a statement to make it very clear to everybody, they're not repenting. They're not changing their mind. They just wanted to end the legal expenditures and move on for the future. That's a sad commentary on the administration and the higher executives of Texas Children's Hospital. Obviously, I think that needs to change. But this is a good change as it relates to being forced to do so by Texas. But I think there's other states just like Texas that have also had similar laws or will pass similar laws. And there are doctors and there are hospitals that want to continue blindly pushing this radicalism of this gender ideology. This sends a message, because if you do so, places like Florida, other places that are very similar, there's about half of the states that have similar laws that ban this harm on children, you will be having to pay a significant price. So you ought to stop now and stop trying to subvert the system, stop harming our kids.
4: So I'm sure you're going to be on top of this and monitoring what this looks like, this detransition clinic, and, you know, will they actually operate it in a way that is helpful to people? What will that look like? We'll continue to, you know, track this with you. Just final comments, when you look at where the country is on this issue and how things have shifted, are you encouraged? Are you not? Not just on the legal front, but on the hearts and minds front.
21: I think so. If you go back to 1980, the book After the Ball by Kirk and Matheson, they were pushing what they called the LGBT. It wasn't really those numbers, those initials back then. They said that the last thing that they want to bring out of the closet are the trans, because then you need to develop a base and people get to be accepting. And if you bring it out too early, it'll destroy the whole movement. Well, it's out now, and it is the Achilles heel. And I think people are now, common sense people are saying, you know what, boys shouldn't be competing in girls' sports. They shouldn't be beating up or wrestling girls. They shouldn't be entering the private spaces. And I think just the common person who's not involved in issues like this, like we are, for example, like you are, or other people might be very knowledgeable, they're saying, you know what, this is nuts. You're either male or female, and I think it really is waking up people that God designed us as male and female in his image for a very specific and unique purpose.
4: Well, I appreciate you joining us to break this all down today, and we'll be checking back in with you as the story continues to develop.
21: Thank you.
4: We'll continue to cover this Texas Children's Hospital story as it unfolds. We'll be right back in just a moment with more Newsmakers.
0: I got out of my patrol car and I slipped.
1: I went from having a promising career as a neuroscientist to having a medical death sentence.
22: 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Do they happen today? Let's investigate.
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12: Thanks, Gordon. A tense quiet in the Middle East today. The U.S. and Iran reportedly ready to continue negotiations after hostilities over the weekend. Meanwhile, Israel and Lebanon signed an agreement moving them closer to a peace deal. Our Julie Stahl has more now from Jerusalem.
13: CENTCOM released footage of its strikes on Iranian missile storage, coastal radar, and mine layer capabilities over the weekend, following an Iranian drone attack on a commercial vessel in the Strait of Hormuz. Later, Iran targeted a second ship and U.S. interests in Kuwait and Bahrain.
14: If the Iranian regime thinks for a second that President Trump is going to stand by while Iran continues to attack international shipping without a response, or our bases without a response, they're sadly mistaken.
13: U.S. Ambassador to the U.N. Mike Waltz told Fox News Sunday that 143 nations agree with the U.S. that it's a violation of international law for Iran to charge tolls and fees to operate the strait.
14: So they're completely isolated here. President Trump's not going to stand for it. And meanwhile, we continue to move ships out by the dozens every day. And world oil prices are not just stable, they're dropping.
13: President Trump issued another warning on Truth Social Sunday, threatening the Islamic Republic of Iran will no longer exist if he's forced to return to military operations. A U.S. official said the two sides have agreed to stand down for now and continue talks, but Iran has not confirmed. Meanwhile, Israel and Lebanon signed a U.S.-mediated agreement in Washington late Friday, bringing the two countries closer to peace.
15: As I said, today is the first step. This first step sometimes is the hardest one, but it's an important one and the one we've taken together. And we're very grateful that this has come about.
13: Prime Minister Benjamin Netanyahu described it as an historic accomplishment and said the U.S. and Lebanon recognized Israel's right to maintain a presence in southern Lebanon as long as it's needed for its security.
16: We will continue to hold it until Hezbollah and the rest of the terrorist organizations are disarmed and until no further threat to Israel is posed from Lebanon. I want you to know this is a massive blow to Iran and Hezbollah.
13: Standing by a map of Lebanon and the Israeli border, Netanyahu described a program testing the Lebanese army's abilities to disarm Hezbollah in two areas, which Israel will then verify. Julie Stahl, CBN News, Jerusalem.
12: I want to turn now to the deadly weather extremes in the United States. Dozens of major wildfires are burning out west due to hot, dry conditions. Three firefighters died in a blaze. In Kentucky, flash flooding took at least four lives. The Herd reports.
0: In Utah, the incredibly fast-moving Cottonwood Fire has expanded to 144 square miles, the largest fire in the country.
1: So the high estimate yesterday was 3,000 feet per minute, and then the low estimate was 100 feet per minute.
0: In Beaver, Utah, a Ring camera captured the moment flying embers and flames surrounded cabins and trees.
5: You know, within seconds, completely surrounding kind of the trees around my cabin. I've never seen anything like that. I didn't know fire could do that.
0: Three firefighters died battling a fire at the Utah-Colorado border after being trapped by flames. First responders honored them with a procession in Grand Junction, Colorado.
17: It's the ultimate sacrifice, and we never like to hear when that happens. We take a step back and we reassess how we're doing things, and we make sure that everybody's being as safe as possible.
0: It's a completely different story in Kentucky and Indiana. Flash flooding is blamed for at least four deaths. Kentucky Governor Andy Beshear declared a state of emergency following heavy rains and flash flooding.
18: We have been hit really hard, wiping out roads and bridges, and sadly, even taking a handful of lives.
0: This video shows the moment water broke through a fence. In video posted to social media, firefighters pulled this driver to safety before the car floats away in the strong current. In Bullitt County near Louisville, officials urged some residents to evacuate after heavy rains caused a dam to fail.
19: People didn't want to vacate their homes, which I know people want to stay home. And, you know, it's your stuff, it's your loved ones, stuff like that. But it's so dangerous when you stay at home and all the floodwaters are rising.
0: And in Richmond, south of Lexington, significant flash flooding forced residents to seek higher ground. Meanwhile, a dangerous heat wave is coming for the eastern half of the country this week, with triple-digit temps expected from the Midwest into the east. Dale Hurd, CBN News.
12: I want to take you now to South America and the aftermath of last week's devastating earthquakes in Venezuela. At least 1,400 people are dead, and that number continues to rise. More than 50,000 still missing. Search and rescue teams continue looking for survivors in the rubble. Workers taking part in a miracle when they found a mother, an 18-day-old baby, alive after surviving 32 hours in the wreckage of their apartment building. At another site, a father and son found and carried to safety. 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A team is on the ground coordinating with area churches and nonprofits to establish a base of operations.
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21: Patients type the drug's name, such as Ozempic, or what the medication treats in the search bar. 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
22: It's free. 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
21: The discounts are primarily for brand name medications. Experts point out, though, generic versions can sometimes be found elsewhere for less. The Trump RX price is earmarked for only out-of-pocket purchases. In some cases, however, they're less than insurance copays.
3: Anybody who has a very high deductible, someone who has limited drug coverage as part of their current insurance plan, this could be very useful for them.
21: The biggest savings could be on drugs rarely covered by insurance, like fertility medications, such as Gonal F. It is $168 on Trump RX, almost $800 less than the original price of $966. Lori Johnson, CBN News.
12: Director Steven Spielberg's latest film tells the story of a cybersecurity whistleblower and a meteorologist on a mission to unravel government cover-ups and reveal the truth about extraterrestrial life. I sat down with the filmmaker and actress Emily Blunt to talk about Disclosure Day.
4: Semi-9-year terror campaign of lies has to end.
6: What are you going to do?
7: Full disclosure to the whole world.
23: That truth will upend all established order across the entire world. If you do this, there's no undoing it.
12: Stephen, I've heard you say that our film is about a true disclosure day. How true to life is this story to you?
24: Well, the story to me is a yearning for a disclosure day. All the movies that I think I've ever made have a lot to do with yearning. And I can't tell a story unless I myself have a yearning to have a great question or a great mystery resolved. And so I've always been obsessed with, are we alone? I know we're not in the universe, but are we alone here on Earth? And that has been haunting me since I was a little boy. And I've been telling stories in this sandbox for a long time. Mm-hmm. But in 2017, when the New York Times published that story about the Tic Tac running circles around a high-performance F-18 fighter jet, and people started to take this story seriously, and the story stopped becoming tabloid journalism and started appearing in major newspapers, that's when I said, you know, there's more to the story than just science fiction, and I want to tell one more story called Disclosure Day.
12: Emily, what's it like to get the phone call from Steven Spielberg to be invited to play in the sandbox?
6: Oh, it's like a party goes off inside your body. You are so excited to meet him. And it's surreal. You know, it's sort of a blend of complete excitement and surreality that you're going to get to be around Steven Spielberg and maybe make something together. But what I loved when we got the phone call was that it was clouded in so much secrecy.
24: Yeah, I didn't tell you a lot.
6: Oh, I love it when the industry doesn't know anything. Yeah. It's fantastic.
24: Even
6: my agent was like, I don't know what it's about. And so that was really fun.
24: Yeah, we kept the secret better than the government.
6: Really, really, truly.
12: So we hear references to scripture and see religious undertones in the film. How important is faith to telling this story?
24: This is a story about faith. It's a story about faith in humanity. It's a story about the faith in humanity that a lot of us have lost. And it's a story about trying to keep the faith between people of the human race. This is a humanistic story. And the fact that we are questioning whether we are alone or not calls into question, are we so self-possessed as a species we can't even imagine that there could be a higher civilization of off-world species out there and perhaps interacting amongst us? And that hubris, that arrogance, you know, would be dispelled the second a real disclosure day would occur or could occur. And I hope it does occur someday.
12: Disclosure Day is in theaters right now. Stay with us. Gordon and Tara will be back with more of the 700 Club. It's coming up right after this.
25: We also had members who fought in the war to fight for the cause of liberty.
26: Making sure that army is staffed and supplied. He's able to identify British intelligence agents and send that information on to Washington. After they've served in the army, they look forward to a government which gives to bigotry no sanction, to persecution no assistance.
27: Washington's words are powerful because they express an idea of a world that's different from the one everybody grew up in.
2: this ideal of religious freedom is going to be part of the government, but is it really meant for everyone?
26: Is this going to be a place where you can be free to say what you want about God

0: Friend, do you remember when it felt good to withdraw your cash from the bank to expand a business, go on vacation, or buy a new car? Well, today, withdrawing your own cash has become a very risky business, according to The Secret War, a shocking new research report. I just read it. And folks, I was amazed to learn why banks are now required to spy on us for the government and then report any suspicious or unusual behavior. I suggest you get The Secret War free. Just call the number on the screen, no charge, from the folks at Swiss America. And get this, did you know simply spending cash today may be enough to have you branded as a potential criminal? That's right. The new war on cash is really a war against all freedom-loving Americans. The Secret War is yours free, so call the number on the screen and you can tell them Pat Boone gave you the number.
1: This year marks 80 years since the end of World War II. A book called A Child in Berlin shares the gripping story of a young girl during the fall of Nazi Germany. Today, that young girl is 88 years old. She tells CBN's Jenna Browder how she still recalls it all in vivid detail. And that includes the final days of the war, surviving on her own in a bombed-out apartment building.
2: So I thought we'd just do a little family history. And then I got into it and felt like this is a really important story. And it needs to be a book.
3: Meet Rhonda Lauritzen and Heidi Posnien. Together, they penned A Child in Berlin, the poignant story of Heidi Posnien and her mother during the fall of Germany.
2: And we spent 5 years collecting Heidi's oral history and letting her tell the story in bits and getting to know one another.
3: We talked over Zoom, they coming to me from rural Utah. That's where Heidi's story ends. It begins, though, in 1939 rural Germany, near the Polish border. Heidi was just 3 years old, living with her beloved grandmother.
4: I remember more of my grandmother's because I stayed with my grandmother first, and I remember the old country and the snow and the, going over to the neighbors, and those were good times.
3: Her mother, Käthe, was a rising opera star in Berlin.
4: Well, that wasn't very much. It's just that she sang a lot, and and she practiced a lot.
3: Dating a Nazi officer, Käthe found herself at a dinner party hosted by the Führer himself.
2: When Heidi told me that, we were pretty well into it. Like, what? Your mother met Adolf Hitler? And of course, at the time, she was young and, you know, Berlin was such an exciting place and she was in the middle of everything. But then she started to see what was happening.
3: Some 80 years later, the memories remain clear for Heidi.
4: I'll remember when the trucks would come down the street and I looked out the window and they were hauling people down out of the houses and putting them in the trucks. And I was asking my mother, I said, where are they all going? What's going on? My mom said, oh, they're just taking them to the workhouses. And so that's the end of it. She wouldn't tell me anything more.
3: Refusing to join the Nazi Communist Party, Käthe felt she had no choice but to step down from the opera, rolling up her sleeves to work in a factory, and as so many did to survive, trading in the black market.
4: Well, those were usually dried beans, dried lentil, anything that you could store in sacks. We just pushed them underneath the bed. And then we made them into little small packages and we traded them with other people that had other things.
3: And that, like so many things, was risky.
4: When I was little, my mom would always drill me and say, now, if anybody asks you your name, what do you say? And I said, I'm going to say Heidi. She says, no, you say, I don't know.
3: Rhonda explains how as the war dragged on, Berlin became a city of mostly women and children. And as the war turned, it became a bombed out hellscape, making life treacherous for anyone trying to survive. Without giving away too much of the book, Heidi finds herself alone in the final weeks of the war, living in a bombed-out apartment building. She was just 9 years old.
4: When I came home after a bombing one time, everything was bombed out on both sides of our building, our apartment house. But ours was still standing, a little bit crooked, but it was still standing. And so I went up the stairs and doors were off the hinges and windows were all out and that great big oven that we had that was all caved in and all the glass was in my mom's bed.
3: Heidi eventually married an American soldier and found her way to the United States, where she made a life for herself in Ogden, Utah. Now living in Huntsville, Utah, she tends to all of her animals like she did so many years ago with her grandmother.
4: I was going to sit on it, drag it, flag the German words keep coming in.
3: After surviving Nazi Germany and escaping the communist sector of East Berlin, Heidi describes herself as a freedom-loving patriot.
4: Every time I listen to the national anthem at a ball game or something, I still get choked up and, you know, bring sometimes tears to my eyes that I'm so lucky that I'm here now.
3: Through it all, she's not jaded, her warm glow radiating through the screen. She says there's a saying she chooses to live by.
4: I always say, eat life. Don't let life eat you.
3: Jenna Browder, CBN News.
1: Those are words to live by. Eat life. Don't let life eat you. When life comes at your heart, and it will, you know, what's your attitude towards that? Well, if you want to know more, the book is called A Child in Berlin, and you can buy it wherever books are sold. Terry?
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5: Justin Gambino had stood in that courthouse before as a teenager, a criminal, and facing a judge. Years later, he felt God calling him back to that very same courthouse. This time, it was for personal revival and an unforgettable night of worship.
20: Before I got into trouble as a kid, you'd always find me at church, Sundays and Wednesdays and youth group, and my mom would say that I would bring my Bible to church and I would strum on it like a guitar. My parents saw that I was really interested in the guitar, so they got me a guitar at the age of 15, but that was also the same time that I got my first job. It started getting me mixed up with the wrong crowd because I started getting introduced to a different audience that I was not raised around. You know, I started partying on the weekends, started just getting wrapped up with the wrong crowd, and that's where everything started spiraling downhill pretty quickly. I was going to church and hanging out with my friends at youth group, and I was on the stage leading worship. On the weekends, I was

0: I've tried to understand.
1: I remember feeling just super convicted in my heart because that's not how I was raised.
0: In this season of doubt, would you show me your heart?
1: I knew that I had made a mistake, but here I am trying to bury it and try to lie. That memory of being in the courtroom before that judge, I remember him looking at me with a confused look on his face. He said, "I'm looking for a record that doesn't exist. Never seen you before. This is probably your first time getting into trouble. It's definitely your first time getting caught." And I remember him saying, "All right, Justin, this is what I'm going to do for you today. I'm going to give you a choice. You have the choice to go to jail today. You might get out early if you're on good behavior, and you're going to have a felony on your record the rest of your life. Or I would like to offer you the opportunity to do a lot of community service. And whenever I say a lot, I mean a lot. And after that, I want you to go join the military. It's totally up to you if you want to do that, but I want to give you that option today." And that's what I chose. I chose to join the military. My hopes and dreams of doing music was completely out the window. And I think that was the consequences of my choices. Signed up as a USCB, which is a construction battalion, Department of the Navy. Within 2 years, I mean, right out of boot camp and right out of A school, we shipped off to Iraq. For me, that was like a huge life change. You know, just the year before, I was doing everything that Justin wanted to do and putting God on the back burner. But now here I am, fighting for the very freedom that I took for granted. My grandfather passed away while I was on that tour. I was brokenhearted. I was mad. I was angry at myself for the choices that I had made that's keeping me from home as my grandfather passed away and I can't see family. And felt this tug in my heart to go to the chapel on a Wednesday night. And it wasn't but maybe 12 of us in this little chapel on base. And my first night there, the chaplain asks all 12 of us, "Does anybody here have any experience playing the guitar and leading worship?" And so the next thing I'm doing is I'm raising my hand for this guy. I called my dad, and I wondered what it was like for my dad to hear the voice of his prodigal son asking, "Dad, can you ship me my guitar? Because there's an opportunity for me to lead worship." I know that God was putting that guitar back in my hands. Seeing the things that I saw over there, experiencing the things that I experienced, I thought that now coming home from overseas that I could just do like a complete restart and everything would be just fine and great whenever I get back home, and that wasn't the case. I am just mad at everything and everyone. I have PTSD from seeing combat. Now I'm turning back to alcohol. Now I'm turning back to the addictions that I had before I joined the Navy, and I thought that this could be a complete redo. Now I'm back to square one. And I'm starting to lose sight again of how God put the guitar back in my hands. I was working a full-time job and dealing with all these emotions of PTSD and depression, alcohol and addiction. And a friend of mine that I worked with invited me to this music studio, and the studio engineer, he said, "Do you want to get in there with your guitar and just record something? You can." And I remember after leaving that studio, or I was about to leave the studio, he handed me this CD. He said, "Here's what you recorded." And in that moment, the Lord said, "Justin, this is what I want you to do with your life." And I went back to my apartment and I dumped all the alcohol down the drain. I just did away with it. I never craved it again. To this day, never craved it again.

life starts changing from that moment. I start writing music. I'm now starting to work through that process of starting a personal relationship with God, with Jesus. I quit my job with the support of my wife, Ashley, and I just go all in with music. I'm traveling all over doing music.

0: music festivals and leading worship at churches, I thought that what I was doing was completely all for God, and God made it very clear to me that I fell back into this pit of complacency. It was all about me, me, me, and I. The real shift came in the face of the pandemic, in the face of fear, in the face of uncertainty. I go back out on the road and I'm sitting in my van. The Lord says, I want you to go home and I want you to do a night of worship and revival at your hometown. I said, all right, Lord, I feel like you got my attention this year with everything that's been going on. I feel like my heart is in the right place for this. Where do you want me to do this night of worship? He said, I want you to do it at the courthouse. I said, forget it. I just can't do it. I just can't bring myself to go back to that place. I lost that argument with the Lord. And on December 12th, 2020 was a personal revival for me, because I remember being on that stage and I was thinking that this was a revival for my hometown. And I realized that it's a revival for me. I've learned that God's love is like the ocean. And I kind of see myself as the shoreline, and His love is in relentless pursuit of the shoreline. I just want to be submerged by His love. I never want to lose sight of what He's done in my life, of how He's brought this full circle story of redemption.
1: You know, to never lose sight of the redemption of the Lord, the goodness of God, His love that comes after us, that pursues us, you have to be intentional about how you have a relationship with Him. You know, I was thinking, as Justin was telling a story before he ever got to the end of it, about where God called him to, how we are so prone to go back to our selfishness, to who we are without God. I mean, here he is in the military. He takes the second chance, or the first chance that he gets, that the judge gives him. He goes off to the military and he gets involved in worship, and he asks for his guitar, and he's singing to the Lord. He's leading other people to sing to the Lord, and then he comes home. And, you know, he brought home with him some things that are tough to deal with. PTSD and just the things he saw, the things that affected him spiritually, emotionally, even physically. But he went back to who he was before. You see, without Jesus, we are who we are. I mean, I'm so aware in my own life, if I did not walk with Christ every day, I know where I'd be. I know who I'd be. You have to come to Him knowing that you need Him. It's not just like, gee, today, Lord, I think I'm going to give my life to you. Oh, listen, it's rescue, my friend. We are nothing without Him. But with Him, we are offered everything. So the question today is, will you take His offer, and why wouldn't you? I mean, we think we're so big and bad, and we've got all these plans for our lives and the things we want to do, and even the things we think we're going to do for God. There's one for you. I mean, He doesn't need us. He wants us. But we need Him. We need Him. We were created to be in relationship with Him. And apart from that, there's no good thing in us. Listen, all your works, the Bible says, are like filthy rags. Maybe you're somebody who's been working hard in Christian life, trying to be good, trying to do this, wanting to be on the stage, wanting to share, wanting to teach, wanting to be seen. Drop your dream. Let God fulfill His dream in your life. That's what happened to Justin. And when he knew Justin got it, got him, was trustworthy, understood it, then God began to unfold His dream for Justin. He'll do that for you too. It'll be different than what you thought it was, but oh, it'll be so much more. Come to the Lord. Receive His faithful grace today. Grace is the undeserved merit of God available to us when we say yes. Will you say yes? You do it like this. Jesus, I am a sinner. I recognize that apart from you, I have nothing. I am nothing. I want you. I need you. I ask you to forgive my sins, which are many. Be the savior of my soul, but I want you to be the Lord of my life. I want you to teach me more about who you are. I want you to change the way I think. I want you to take my life and make it matter for you and for your kingdom, that heaven, as things as they are in heaven, might come to earth. Use my life, God. In Jesus' name I pray. If you've prayed that prayer and you meant it, then you've started this wonderful relationship, and we have something we'd like to give you. It's free. A new day packet. What do you do now that you've prayed the prayer? If you'll call our toll-free number, 1-800-700-7000, you just say, I just prayed that prayer. I'd like the new day packet. We'll get it out to you right away. You can get it by going to cbn.com/a new day as well. Gordon?
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0: Will you not revive us again, that your people may rejoice in you? Show us your mercy, Lord. Grant us your salvation. Psalm 85, 6 through 7. America has seen great moves of God, and each began with ordinary believers like you and me, desperate for God's presence to move in their generation. Let's pray for God to bring revival to America once again. Let's pray. Heavenly Father, we ask that you spark a revival of your Holy Spirit in America. We ask that you prepare our hearts for moves of your Spirit that disrupt our everyday lives. Help us to be brave, Lord, and take risks to see your glory manifest across this nation in a powerful way once again. In Jesus' name we pray. Amen.
1: I would be in and out of jail. I would have my children, and I would have to let them go stay with people. I had such self-hatred and shame and guilt, but I didn't know how to get out. I was a slave to it. There was this woman I remember in the holding cell, but she began to stare straight in my eyes and say, "Call out to God before it's too late." I just began to weep and cry because what she was saying was true. Holy Spirit himself stepped in that jail cell and washed over me. From that day forward, I was different. He taught me how to live again.
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5: 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The outreach, including several meet-and-greet events with the beloved character Gizmo, each hosted by area churches and integrated into their own programs. 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Gordon and Terry are back with more of the 700 Club right after this.
6: I stopped drinking alcohol under the pretense of I'm celebrating. I wasn't celebrating, I was medicating myself.
7: I felt completely defeated and broken. I was weak in my relationship with God, and I was just a weak human being. And God got further and further away. When you feel his presence and you walk away from it, there's guilt, there's shame, but there's also a sort of a sense that it'll never happen for you again. My daughter, who was 12 at the time, she said, "Daddy, I want you to be happy. I want you to know Jesus." God started to reveal himself to me again, and he started to melt away the ice that was my heart. I'm trying to talk people into this life that is second to none, this life of feeling Christ's presence in your life.
8: How could I give away money and not go poor? And I set up an account in my name and in Molly's name as the co-owners, and then I set up CBN as the beneficiary. 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I'm happy to give to CBN because you could trust that the money would be used wisely.
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8: I give to CBN because all the money that I earned and saved and invested, God gave it to me. 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
12: In India, a boy named Shivan suffered from a congenital condition, and as he grew, his pain was compounded by the shame and humiliation.
13: Ever since he was born, Shivan faced various problems because of his club feet. As he got older, the pain increased.
14: Even walking was a struggle for me. Every step felt like a challenge. When I tried to play or run, my feet would hurt so much.
15: He would often fall while walking. It broke my heart to see him like this.
14: Kids teased me. They called me names. It made me so angry and sad. I kept begging my dad, please do something. Please make my feet normal.
15: I had no money to pay for a surgery. I tried everything, thinking, searching, asking, but there was no solution.
13: Then Shivam's father heard about an Operation Blessing medical camp that had arrived near their village.
15: That day changed everything. They listened to my son's story and connected us to a partner hospital. They assured us the surgery would be free of charge. I could not believe it. Help had finally arrived.
14: My feet are straight now. I can run, play cricket, and laugh with my friends. No one makes fun of me anymore. I feel so happy.
15: I can't express how grateful I am. Seeing him walk and run like other children, it's like a dream come true.
14: I can do everything by myself now. I feel free, like a bird soaring in the sky, without pain or fear of falling. Thank you so much to everyone who made this possible.
12: That wonderful thank you goes to you if you're a member of the 700 Club. You're the reason why he can have a hope and a future and can be able to walk down that path. You're the reason he was able to have the surgery. If you're not a member, I encourage you to join with us. A portion of every gift you give goes into the work of Operation Blessing. And whether that's special surgeries, water wells, disaster relief, hunger relief, livelihood programs, you're part of all of it. 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And whether that's shows like this one, where you see testimonies, but they're not testimonies from a foreign country. It's what Jesus is doing in their country. And then someone that looks like you and talks like you and acts like you leads you in a prayer in your own language of how to receive Jesus into your heart. Then we have Superbook. 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What an incredible program. 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
31: We also had members who fought in the war to fight for the cause of liberty.
32: Making sure that army is staffed and supplied. He's able to identify British intelligence agents and send that information on to Washington. After they've served in the army, they look forward to a government which gives to bigotry no sanction, to persecution no assistance.
33: Washington's words are powerful because they express an idea of a world that's different from the one everybody grew up in.
34: This ideal of religious freedom is going to be part of the government, but is it really meant for everyone?
32: Is this going to be a place where you can be free to say what you want about God

0: A brace, a boot, and some pills. Well, that's what doctors gave Vladimir for his twisted ankle. After 3 months, he was still in pain. Well, then one day, Vladimir was staring at a blank TV screen. What happened next blew his mind.
1: As a city dweller, Vladimir Calderon walks just about everywhere. It fits his active lifestyle. One day, that lifestyle nearly came to a halt as he was leaving his Brooklyn apartment in June of 2023.
2: I was preparing myself to go to the gym that day. As I was going down the stairs, my ankle twisted all the way to the right. And right there, I just saw stars. Like, it was so painful. Felt like a big stabbing in the foot.
1: The 28-year-old figured the pain would wear off. After a few days, his foot and ankle started to swell, and he decided to see a doctor.
2: And they gave me an x-ray that told me that the foot was all fine. One doctor gave me a hard boot where it wouldn't move, but it wasn't even working. It was actually making it more painful.
1: After 2 months, his foot still hadn't gotten any better. So Vladimir went back to his doctor, who gave him a brace to wear.
2: They told me there was nothing wrong with it. I kept taking Advils over and over again. Even with the brace, the boot, and the pills, I still couldn't do what I wanted to.
1: He tried to ignore the pain and live each day the best he could.
2: Most of the times I would stay home, but it was just so painful I couldn't go out. This injury was controlling me in a way where I couldn't do what I normally would do. Go to the gym, take a walk, go to groceries. It made me feel like an invalid person, pretty much just defeated.
1: Vladimir admits his faith started to weaken.
2: I was just like, God, my pain is really, really strong. I cannot bear it anymore. I felt like my purse was just bouncing off and just not going through, discouraged that God wasn't going to heal him. He probably had more better priorities.
1: On the morning of September 19th, 3 months after the injury, Vladimir discovered God did care.
2: I was in my room, sitting, staring at the TV, but it was not on. And then the Lord spoke to me in my heart and said, turn on the TV for 700 Club. I turned on 700 Club. What made me sit still and watch it was just the anointing was so real, was so strong. It felt like a warm blanket just came over me and wrapped me up.
1: Then host Ashley Key gave a word of knowledge.
3: The pain is in the middle, the very middle of your right foot. You're not able to really put pressure on it, but he sees you and he loves you. And he's healing this for you in the name of Jesus. The pain will no longer be there. You'll be able to walk normally. Test it out even right now in Jesus' name.
2: When she said that, it blew my mind. Like, I was just like, whoa, am I dreaming? It was so real. I remember me just moving my leg. This is amazing. I just got healed. And at that moment, I was able to walk.
1: Vladimir was soon back to enjoying his active lifestyle and has had no pain since. He also says the experience strengthened his faith in God.
2: I felt like I just got restored back to brand new, like a factory reset. That pain was no longer restricting me. I felt like I was able to do anything. I feel God's love even more stronger in my life. I see it more visible now. God can heal, and you definitely have to believe. And I'm a testament to that.
0: I love how he expressed it. It's more visible now. And that's the purpose of miracles. They're signs. And what do they point to? They point to that God is always around us. In him we live and move and have our being. The kingdom of heaven is at hand. That's the first message that Jesus ever preached. The kingdom, the time is fulfilled. The kingdom of God is at hand. That means it's right here. You can reach up and grab it. And then he says, change your thinking and believe the good news. For Vladimir, he's saying, well, my prayers weren't getting through. It just didn't seem to be happening. They would bounce back at me. You can have the assurance that in him we live, we move, we have our being. Everything concerning you, he knows all about. He numbers every hair on your head. He knows every tear. He knows every pain. Now, upon him was put all of your pain, all of your infirmities. That's what the Bible says in the book of Isaiah. It also repeats it in the book of Matthew. When did that happen? Well, it happened on the cross. He took it all. Now, if he took it, it means you don't have to take it anymore. You don't have to possess it anymore. You can give it all to him. Now, Ashley didn't know Vladimir, but God did. And Ashley was given a word from God specifically for him, and he said, that's me. God told me to turn on the TV. He told me to watch the 700 Club. I started watching. The anointing was tangible for me. And then Ashley described exactly what was happening in his foot, and he got healed. That can happen to you. All you have to do is believe. And you don't even need a special word from us. You can just believe the word of God. He forgives all your iniquities, and he heals all your diseases. We're going to pray right now. Now, in an act of faith, what I want you to do, because faith is an act, it's a verb in the New Testament. As an act of faith, lay your hand on that area of the body that needs healing. If you can't reach it, that's okay. Can you lay a hand on the top of your head? If you can't reach that, that's okay. Can you lay a hand on your chest? And let's just believe God. The Bible says, when two or more agree touching anything, it shall be done. So you touch, Terry and I will be your two or more, and God will do all the rest. Let's pray. Lord God Almighty, we come together in agreement. And for all right now who are in an act of faith are laying a hand on that area that needs healing, we join with them and we join in agreement and we say out loud to it, be healed in Jesus' name. May all pain leave your body now. May all infirmity leave now. May all disease, all cancer leave you now in Jesus' name. Amen. Terry, God's giving you something.
4: Yeah, there's someone, you have a blockage in your right ear. Don't know what it's from, but right now, Jesus is healing that ear. It's opened up and you can hear clearly again. 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
4: And for the person with the ear, you're saying to yourself, it can't be me because it's a Eustachian tube problem, and I have an issue with how that is formed in my ear. 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Now thank him and receive it.
0: God's healing someone with problems with a stent and an inner ear too, and God's healing you of all that. 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With men, this is impossible, but with God, all things are possible. God bless you. We'll see you again.
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0: How can Christians capitalize on the World Cup? It's a real gospel opportunity. That's the focus of today's Faith and Culture. Stick with us. With around 40% of Americans tuning into the World Cup, according to recent tracking data, it's undoubtedly a great opportunity for gospel conversations. And as many Americans are bitterly divided, as we often talk about on issues of politics and culture in general, it's refreshing to see something that millions of us can come together and cheer on together. Welcome to Faith and Culture. I'm your host, Trey Goins Phillips, and here with us today is Luke Vercolone, a former professional soccer player, or as the rest of the world calls it, a football player, and now a senior officer for Save the Storks. Luke, thanks for being here.
1: Trey, thanks so much for having me.
0: Well, first, Luke, tell us a little bit about your background as a soccer player for the Colorado Springs Switchbacks.
1: Yeah, I was actually their first player signed back in 2015. So that was quite an honor. But my pro career started in 2004. I played in the MLS. I was drafted with the New England Revolution. So blessed and honored to have a 15-year pro soccer career. A lot of success on the pitch. And, honestly, my best years were later in my career. So as I got a bit older, got a little bit better and more experience. But it was an absolute privilege and honor to be a Christian on fire for Jesus and use that platform to share my faith.
0: Well, tell us a little bit about your faith background. Were you raised in a Christian home? Was faith something that came to you later in life? What was that journey to a relationship with Christ like for you?
1: Yeah, and that's what it's all about. And that's what I'd encourage our listeners is to just grow closer to Jesus. And so I was raised in a Christian home. Praise be to God. My parents taught me the faith. We prayed before meals. We prayed before bed. We'd pray on car rides. We'd go to church every Sunday. You know, we had a very traditional Catholic upbringing, which was excellent, but it was in the Northeast, so definitely challenges in going to a secular high school and everything. However, when I went to college and was able to find missionaries who lived out the faith the way that I wanted to and befriend them, I learned I was capable of doing it, and I was able to give everything to Jesus, given my entire life, not live a double life per se, intrigued by the secular, being a popular athlete, but also wanting to pursue God, who I'd come to know and had a relationship with from my childhood. But when I gave everything to Jesus, I really caught fire for the faith, and some would say maybe born again in that those college years, and just it lit a fire inside of me just to fall deeper in love with Jesus and proclaim his name anywhere and everywhere. And I've continued that throughout my pro career and now with Save the Storks.
0: Well, as a professional soccer player, as you said, who gets a lot of attention and is certainly busy, and there are a lot of things vying for your focus, how do you choose to dedicate yourself to faith? What does that look like daily to practically say, even though I have this worldly success, all of it pales in comparison to spiritual success, which is a relationship with Christ. So talk about keeping those things in their proper priority order.
1: Yeah, really well said, Trey. Great encouragement too for our listeners. And I would think about that verse by St. Paul in 1 Corinthians, where he says, many athletes enter a race for one prize. And St. Paul encourages us to run as though to win, to really go after that prize. And even though athletes are going for a temporary prize, you know, our prize and our crown is in heaven, our eternal prize. So as a Christian, we need to strive after that and to run that race with all the more vigor. And so for me as an athlete, I learned that early on in my career, like I told you, when I gave everything to Jesus in college, but I would dedicate so much time and effort and energy towards being a great athlete and a soccer player. And I understood, like, this is just a temporary prize. This is temporary fame, money, recognition, whatever. But what it really matters is that eternal prize, that relationship with our Lord, like you talked about.